0: after FIFA delayed the red card suspension of their star striker. Florin Balogun, now expected to take the field, critics raising questions after President Trump intervened on his behalf. ABC's Christian Cordero.
1: That initial foul was no doubt controversial. A lot of rules analysts and certainly fans of the U.S. men's national team thought that it was not a legitimate call by the referee. But what has actually complicated matters is the fact that FIFA decided to change the punishment. Usually when a red card is issued, it's not really up for debate after that. And so the fact that FIFA has taken this somewhat unprecedented move, certainly highly unusual move, to change the punishment to effectively a warning hasn't sat well with people.
0: FIFA has addressed a lengthy statement detailing the process it took to address the issue. Well, Utah prosecutors are outlining their case against Tyler Robinson, accused of murdering Charlie Kirk. It's all part of a week-long preliminary hearing.
2: As one video of Charlie Kirk being shot was shown in court that only the judge and attorneys could see, the judge visibly jumped in reaction to what he was watching. On the witness stand on day one of the hearing, police officer Christopher Bagley described the moment of the shooting.
3: What did you hear again?
4: I heard a gunshot.
2: As graphic videos were shown to the judge, Erica Kirk left the courtroom clutching prayer beads. Alex Stone, ABC News, Provo, Utah.
0: The World Cup has been a bonanza not only for host cities, but for gambling.
5: Kalshi, the biggest of the prediction markets, saw more than $31 billion in volume in June, compared with $18 billion in May. Dune Analytics says that since the beginning of World Cup competition, Kalshi has handled $1 billion a day. Pauling Market, which watched its volume fall in April and May, saw trading of $10.8 billion in June. By the way, France is Kalshi's odds-on favorite to win the 2026 World Cup. Jim Ryan, ABC News.
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0: Michigan and Ohio are reporting a growing number of parasitic infections. Cyclosporiasis usually spreads through food or water contaminated with feces. The source of the outbreak has not yet been identified. Hospitals across the country remain on alert for heat-related illnesses.
5: This is Jim Ryan. Millions will try to beat the heat with a box fan or ceiling fan. But the Centers for Disease Control and Prevention says that under some circumstances, that isn't a great idea. If room temperature rises above 90 degrees, according to the CDC, an electric fan can actually elevate the body's core temperature because it stops evaporating your perspiration. Jim Ryan, ABC News.
0: The weather isn't any better on the other side of the Atlantic. ABC's Tom Sufibridge.
7: What French officials are saying is that after that extremely hot weather we had here last month, and the fact that we're now into our third heat wave so far this summer, and remember, we're only in early July, the wildfire risk across this country is elevated. There have been red alerts issued in seven southern French regions, and temperatures in the coming days are only expected to rise further here in France and in other parts of Europe. Fire crews are also battling wildfires in parts of Spain.
0: France reported more than 2,000 heat-related deaths last week. Prince Harry has returned to the United Kingdom, but without wife Meghan Markle and kids. His plans to stay at Buckingham Palace changed last minute. Harry is attending a series of charity engagements. I'm Stephanie Officer, ABC News.
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10: The Metro News AccuWeather Forecast. Tonight, partly cloudy and warm, lows in the upper 70s. Tuesday, hot and humid, highs near 84 with showers and storms possible. Tuesday night, partly cloudy and muggy, lows in the upper 60s. Wednesday, more of the same, showers and storms possible, highs in the low.

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0: broke and common sense is weird. 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I'm Dave Ramsey, George Campbell, Ramsey personality, number one best-selling author and co-host of the Smart Money Happy Hour. 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The call is free, and some say the advice is worth exactly what you pay for it. Sarah is in Philadelphia. Hi, Sarah. What's up in your world?
1: Hi. I can't believe I'm talking to you. This is crazy. What a blessing. Thank you.
0: Well, we're honored to have you. How can we help?
1: Wow. Okay. So I am stuck in a apartment lease that is around 60% of my take-home pay.
0: What happened?
1: So I signed on about 3 years ago when it was around 45%. And so they've been increasing it around 10 to 15% every year. And I have to admit, I'm 30 years old, so I was around 27 when I signed on, and I wasn't very responsible with money at that time. But as I've started listening to your show, I've become like very aware. I kind of took the blindfold off and started looking at my finances. And it's just, I have this for about 11 more months, and it's really hard for me to be able to like work my payoff debt journey and have any margin. So I was hoping maybe you had some advice.
0: When's the lease up?
1: So the lease is up this upcoming May.
0: A year?
1: Yeah. It's.
0: Where were you 2 months ago?
1: I was there. And the landlord gave me, she said, you have a week to either find a new place to live or sign on to this increase. And if you don't sign within a week, we're going to raise it to, instead of $2,100, they'll raise it to $2,300 for the year.
0: Okay. And so you decide not to move.
1: Yeah.
0: Which you should have moved 2 months ago, right? That would have solved the whole problem.
1: Yeah.
0: Okay. Yeah, how many bedrooms is the apartment?
1: It has two.
0: How many roommates do you have?
1: None.
0: You need one.
1: Yeah, I do.
0: For the next year.
1: I don't know if I'm able to get one, though.
2: Why?
1: Do you think a roommate would sign out on for 10 months?
2: Sure.
0: I don't know, yeah.
2: A lot of people
0: want a temporary something.
2: Have you been on any of these, there's Facebook groups to connect people, there's apps, there's all kinds of ways. Or ask around to your friends. Someone's probably getting out of a lease and would love to cut their rent in half, just like you.
1: Yeah. I've been on a couple Facebook groups. I really haven't known what to do, so I should put a little gas in the tank.
0: Yeah.
1: For this one.
0: Yeah, you're going to have to fire it up here. You signed up 2 months ago for a mathematical suicide mission, right? And so we've got to solve for that and get through the next 10 months, because I don't think the apartment complex is going to let you out of a lease. If you were in a single family and you had an individual landlord rather than a corporate landlord that's a management company, sometimes, like, I've got single family properties, and sometimes somebody comes to us and needs to move, we say, okay, if we can find someone to take your spot, we'll let you out. And we put the house up for rent, and we get a new tenant, and we release them as an act of mercy.
1: Okay.
0: And but usually I don't find that much with apartment complexes.
2: Yeah, is this a corporate
0: place? They probably have a
2: whole
0: bunch of other vacancies I'd rather fill rather than fill yours.
1: Yeah, it's a really corporate complex.
2: Have you read your lease agreement? I would be looking through that thing with a fine-tooth comb to see what it actually says.
1: I've been looking through it. They basically said if I break my lease, I'm subject to pay out the rest of the term.
0: Yeah.
1: I picked up a side hustle, though. I typically make

0: about $4,000 a month, but I recently started doing some freelance work, so now I'm making about $5,000 a month.
1: Mm-hmm.
0: So it might be able to hold me over for the rest of the term, but I don't even know, like, I don't know if I'm trying to think ahead because I don't want.
2: What's your full-time job?
0: I work in marketing. I'm a marketing manager.
2: So what would it take to get your core income up in the meantime?
0: I just moved into this role. I just got a promotion. So
1: your answer is side hustles and roommate to get through the 10 months. And then, for God's sakes, girl, get out of there. Next time the manager says, sign up, you go, no, I'm leaving, like my hair's on fire.
0: I know. The reason I signed is I didn't have a plan when
1: you got till May to get you one now.
0: I do.
2: So don't be surprised.
1: Get a plan, get a side hustle, get a roommate, make it through till next year. You're probably going to limit the progress on your other financial goals, like getting out of debt and those other things, because you're strapped to this thing. You strapped yourself to this thing. So, I want you to be very, you've been passive in this relationship with this landlord to this point. I want you to be very proactive with this landlord in the future. And that is, I'll go ahead and give you notice now that I'm leaving in May. And by the way, if you want to fill the apartment in the meantime, I would love you for it. Matter of fact, I'd probably pay you to do it. If you want to put somebody in here and let me out of the lease, that'd be awesome and amazing too. But I'll go ahead and let you know now, I won't be here on renewal. No pressure tactics, no rent raises, no nothing. I am what's known as gone girl. I'm out of here. And go ahead and let them know. Go ahead and set yourself up and get yourself a plan so you're not homeless.
2: And you need to market this spare room like a real estate agent. I mean, you need to make this feel like the best deal in a 20-mile radius to have this room at this price and really sell it with the copy.
1: Then interview the people like you were hiring an employee, because you are, and don't hire a crazy one. You know, that's a good thing. So, I mean, you just got to use some proactive things in this process here. And
2: some urgency.
1: Yeah, absolutely. Absolutely. You know, I think the dumbest things I've ever done, George, are when one of two things, and I've done so many dumb things. I mean, that's why I get to do this show, because I've got a PhD in DUMB. So, but I mean, usually it's around two things. One is I feel like, for whatever reason, that I'm trapped and I'm desperate.
2: You're painted into a corner.
1: And when I get desperate, instead of getting paint on my shoes, I stand there in the corner and watch it dry. You know, and I just stay there. I get I lunge at something dumb. You know, desperate usually equals stupid for me and a lot of people. And the other one is if I'm asleep at the wheel. If I'm just kind of coasting and life's good and I'm not half putt paying attention, and the security alarm, here's one that happened to me one time. It automatically renewed for 3 years.
2: Oof.
1: On the alarm on the house, and it was twice as expensive as it should have been, and I should have cut the stupid thing off and just with a pair of side cutters. I mean, I should have just run them off, but it had an auto renewal for 3 years.
2: Oof.
1: Which actually ended up costing them a lot of money because I advertised against them.
2: Oh boy.
1: Using that, so it didn't work out real well for them because they should have let me out of it. But you know, I it was my fault. Because they had an auto 3-year renewal, like her lease thing,
2: yeah.
1: And I was asleep at the wheel.
2: Pay attention.

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0: Tiffany is in Spokane. Hi, Tiffany. How are you?
1: Good. Grateful to be on. Thanks for having me.
0: Certainly. How can we help?
1: I am struggling through baby step number 3. It feels like I'm no longer winning, if that makes sense. How do I keep going?
0: How much debt did you pay off?
1: $24,000.
0: How long did that take?
1: Just over. About 8 months. Okay. Once I got serious.
0: Wow, that's pretty cool. Okay,
1: thank
0: and
1: you.
0: How much are you trying to save in your baby step 3 emergency fund?
1: I am a single mom, so I'm trying to save 4 or 5 months or up to 6 months, somewhere over 3, so about...
0: How much money?
1: Like $9,000. Like $9,200.
0: Okay, you want $9,000, but you did $24,000 in how many months?
1: Eight.
0: Which means yep. that if we use that math, you would have this done in 4. What has changed?
1: It feels like, I think it's because paying other people's, you get those wins, and I feel like paying myself, I know it sounds like a
0: no, but mathematically, has anything changed?
1: No, absolutely not.
0: Okay, well, just you just need to emotionally treat it like a debt then.
1: Yeah, I guess so, huh?
0: Yeah, I've got to do, you know, what you're right. I agree with you. Knocking off the smallest debt to the largest debt, debt snowball gives you a feedback loop, and it keeps you motivated, and it keeps you moving,
1: right.
0: And it's easier to do something. Pain avoidance is more motivating than pleasure seeking.
1: Right.
0: Those are the two things that motivate us, but pain avoidance is more motivating than pleasure seeking. Both things motivate humans, but this is the saving side is pleasure seeking. Wealth building is pleasure seeking, and it's not as... It doesn't activate the desperation centers of the brain, if there is such a thing.
2: Yeah, it's less gratifying. I see baby step 3 as a financial purgatory. You're not quite building for the future. You're not quite paying. It doesn't have that, like, water pistol through hell vibe. You're just sort of, like, stacking the acorns for the winter ahead. And so it doesn't
1: right.
2: feel like you're doing anything in the moment. But what you're really doing is you are buying yourself a never-go-into-debt-again insurance plan. And insurance is not sexy. It is meant to be boring, but think about that. You're building a fortress between you and a payment ever again. That's powerful.
1: True.
2: That gets me excited.
1: Yeah.
0: So
1: yeah, that's you're right. Yeah. When I finished baby step 2, I was like, oh, I can't wait. And then I'm like, oh, it's kind of anticlimactic. Because
0: yeah,
1: you're like, yay, waiting for the fireworks to go off. And then it's like, now what? How do I keep going?
2: No one's cheering you on when you add a little bit of money to that high yield savings account.
1: No, absolutely.
0: You know, you don't
1: absolutely.
0: Get to give the finger to Citibank. You know, it's just,
1: know.
0: It's not as fun.
1: No,
0: you know?
1: It really isn't.
0: So I agree with you on all that, but now that we've intellectually said all that out loud, then what we do is we use our intellect to activate our will and say, all right, will, we're going to be emotional about this and get it behind us. This is a rip the Band-Aid off thing. I'm going to take a deep breath and dive to the bottom of the pool. Here we go. And
1: okay.
0: I'm going to knock this thing out right now, and I'm going to treat it with the same intensity, even though it doesn't naturally, the intensity doesn't naturally come. I'm going to manufacture it as an act of my intellect.
1: Gotcha. Okay. Saying it out loud makes me feel
0: and but what let me reiterate and George, what George and I both said, what you're experiencing is very normal, but that doesn't mean you want to cave into it.
1: And that's why I wanted to ask, because I'm like, what, how do I stay motivated? I don't want to lose it. I don't want to lose this, you know, intensity. But when it every month that it's like, ugh, it's barely moving.
0: Yeah.
1: I don't know.
0: Yeah.
1: Okay.
0: I'm not a natural saver, so saving that up for me was hard. But I kept saying, okay, I'm going to turn an emergency into an inconvenience by having this.
1: Oh, okay. That's,
0: and I'm going to have an insurance
2: just
0: policy
2: take all
0: between
2: the power
0: me
2: away.
0: Between me and the stupid world out there that seems to have its claws out after me half the time.
2: When you remember the chaos that has ensued when you had an emergency when you were broke, you just remove all the power from that. Once you have an emergency fund, you go, you don't get a say.
0: And it's amazing. When you're broke, your life looks like a country song. Everything's an emergency. Like every stinking thing that comes up. The dog gets a hangnail. It's an emergency. I mean, everything is an emergency, you know? But all of a sudden, when you got $10,000 and no debt and room in your budget, it takes a different thing to qualify under the emergency category.
2: And you tend to actually have less emergencies because you're doing proper maintenance on stuff. You can cash flow a lot of these things.
0: Get a nicer car. Yeah.
2: Yeah. When you're broke, you're just desperate at every level. And so I feel you, Tiffany. It is a slog to get through.
0: Michael's in Houston. Hey, Michael, what's up?
3: Hey, Dave, how's it going?
0: Better than I deserve. How can we help?
3: Hey, so I am 20 years old. My girlfriend is 19, and we've been together for 4 years. And she talks to me every day about getting married. And I love that girl. I want to marry her, but I don't quite feel ready. Am I being unfair to her?
0: You were 16 when this started, right?
3: Yes, sir.
0: So this is like high school sweethearts?
3: Yes, sir.
0: Okay. Does she have a job?
3: Yes, we actually work together. We're both insurance agents.
0: You're a 19 and a 20-year-old insurance agent?
3: Yes, sir.
0: How long have you been doing that?
3: So, right after I graduated, I started working this job, and I got a few promotions. So now I'm a little higher up in the company, and I'm going to community college at the same time. So I've been doing this since I graduated in 2024.
0: What do you make?
3: Right now, I'm making $40,000 a year plus monthly commissions, and I also have room to grow.
0: Monthly commissions amount to what?
3: I sell. I just got promoted, so I only got one commission bonus so far, and that was about $700 last month.
0: Okay. Are you living at your parents' house?
3: Yes, sir, I am.
0: Is she living at her parents' house?
3: No, she's living on her own, actually.
0: What does she make?
3: She makes
0: $30,000. Okay. All right. How much debt do you each have?
3: We both have no debt, luckily. We've been very blessed. And I've been listening to you. I made her read Total Money Makeover, so.
0: And what does she say about all that stuff?
3: She says, I don't like that guy.
0: Mm-hmm. Okay.
3: But she knows it's good advice, so I listen to the show about every day. I love it all.
0: Yeah, but is she going to be a... It's not the guy that matters. I couldn't give a crap whether she likes me or not. But if you guys are not aligned on how you're going to handle your money when you get married, then you're not ready to get married.
3: We're aligned. We've had countless conversations.
0: I'm confused why she read the Total Money Makeover and hated it. If you're aligned,
3: She liked the book, but I tried to get her to listen to the podcast, but I think she might think you're a little too stern, but that's exactly what I like to hear, though.
0: Mm-hmm. Yeah.
2: Well, the tone versus the principles is what we're trying to get after here. Does she actually believe in the principles? Mm-hmm. When you guys talk about money, is it we want to continue living debt-free, we want to build wealth for the future, we don't want debt to be a part of that, we want to do it wisely, without a lot of risk?
3: Yes. Absolutely, yes. We are 100% aligned on that fact.
2: And where's the pressure coming from where she's talking about marriage every single day?
3: She likes me a lot, I guess. And I like her a lot, too. I think she's just ready to start our life together.
0: Okay. Are you guys, by chance, involved in a good church?
3: Yes, sir. Okay. We are.
0: I think the two of you sit down with some of your pastors and get some counsel there as to emotionally and spiritually whether you all are ready to be married. I don't hear any reason not to be married other than you're very young. But I was just a little bit older than you when I got married. So I was 21, and I've been married 45 years.
2: But Dave was a very mature 21-year-old. You looked older than you do today, Dave. There's some 30-year-olds that aren't as mature as you at 21. Think about that.
0: I think you're saying I was a nerd. I think I just called a nerd by George.
2: That hurts. I finally hurt his feelings, guys.
0: Wow.

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1: The Metro News AccuWeather forecast. Tonight, partly cloudy and warm, lows in the upper 70s. Tuesday, hot and humid, highs near 84 with showers and storms possible. Tuesday night, partly cloudy and muggy, lows in the upper 60s. Wednesday, more of the same, showers and storms possible, highs in the low 80s. Thursday, still hot and unsettled, highs near 86 with another storm chance. That's the Metro News AccuWeather on 580 WCHS.
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11: Michelle is in Cleveland, Ohio. Hi, Michelle. How are you?
12: Oh, I'm great. How are you guys?
11: Better than I deserve. What's up?
12: I have a question around retirement. I'm 61 years old. I make $37.44 monthly. I have my home is paid off. All my bills are paid off. And I kind of have extra money. Now I'm putting money in my Roth. I have a $500,000 401k. I have $7,000 in an HSA. And I'm just building my Roth up right now. I only have $3,000 in there, but I'm
11: The $3,700 a month is Social Security?
12: No. I'm working. I'm 61 years old. I'm working.
11: Yeah, okay. You said you're 61. Okay. I heard that. Yeah, okay.
12: Yeah, right. Sorry.
11: So that's okay. So your question's what?
12: So I'm looking forward towards retirement, and I feel like I don't have a pension or anything, so I was thinking about investing in something that I could make money at, and I was looking at an Airbnb situation. I just wanted your opinion on those.
13: Mm. Well, have you ever had dreams of running a tiny hotel?
12: Yes.
13: Really?
12: I actually have.
13: You love that idea of changing the sheets and dealing with all the issues and the damage and the wear and tear from the party. That excites you.
12: Well, yeah. I don't know how bad you're making it sound worse. I didn't think that all through.
13: I'm just kind of, I'm playing it up a little bit. But Airbnb has been marketed on social media as this, like, get-rich-quick hack, and you'll make 20 grand a month if you just do this. And the truth is, it's a lot of work. There's a lot of risk. There's a lot of vacancy and issues to deal with. And your money might be better off put into the stock market if you're trying to make, quote, passive income.
12: Mm-hmm.
11: This is not passive at all.
12: No.
11: You're running a hotel.
12: Yeah, I know that. I know, but I'm looking also for something to keep me busy in retirement. I'm not going to travel the world. I don't do that stuff. So I guess I'm a little worried about being bored.
11: Well, I think you do what you want to do. In real estate, there is a spectrum from a hassle spectrum. And along the hassle spectrum goes the income. And so the higher the hassle and the more garbage and trash and weird people you have to put up with, the higher your rent. Okay, so let me give you an example. Mm-hmm. Some of the best rate of return on real estate is owning a trailer park. Fabulous return on investment, cash on cash. But you're running a trailer park.
12: Right.
11: Hello. Okay, I owned a bunch of lower income property, and in my 20s, some of it was weekly rentals, about as close to Airbnb as you could have in those days. But it wasn't really they move in and out weekly; it's they paid weekly because they were irresponsible, so they didn't snort it or drink their paycheck over the weekend. They gave it to me on Friday, and that way they kept a place to live. And the weekly rentals were high hassle. Friday afternoon, lining up at the door of the office, paying us their weekly rentals. and we made seriously good money because we're renting it for 25-30% more than we'd rented it for by the month. But we had a lot of hassle because of the type of clientele we were dealing with there. I mean, we're having to keep people from running prostitution and drug rings out of our houses, you know? It was a constant pain in the butt. Now, that's on one end of the spectrum. All the way over on the other end of the spectrum, you could buy a warehouse. It's called a triple net lease where they pay the utilities, they pay the taxes, they pay the insurance, and they send you a rent check that's much smaller. But you will never do anything except look up in the mailbox and see a rent check. They do the maintenance. You don't do anything. But you don't make nearly as much return on investment on a warehouse as you do on an Airbnb. But the Airbnb will work your butt off. You turn yourself into a maid changing sheets after a bachelorette party.
12: Mm-hmm.
11: No, thank you.
12: Okay.
13: The other part I'm seeing here,
11: I'm going to find a different side hustle.
13: I don't see the money to even buy the Airbnb in these numbers.
11: Yeah, where are you going to pay? How are you going to pay for it?
12: Oh, yeah, no, I'm not doing this right away. It's just, I'm trying to think of, you know.
11: Okay, I would buy some rental real estate if you want to buy some real estate and pay cash for it later on when you're ready to do this. If you did it 6 or 7 years from now, maybe you got $1 million, your half million has turned into at that point, and maybe you put $300,000 or $400,000 into a rental property, and that's part of your deal. And if you want something to do, just go open a small business, have a side hustle.
13: That you can solve the boredom without all of this.
11: Yeah, I personally, I'm just not a fan of the Airbnb. I think it's overhyped, overdone.
13: Well, the numbers are now showing there's an oversupply and not enough demand.
11: Well, in some areas, there's been legislation come out to stop them from happening.
13: Because your neighbors
11: no longer
13: don't
11: allow
13: want
11: you to
13: exist.
11: Run a hotel in the middle of a neighborhood because it's not zoned for it. And they're stopping it in some areas. So people that bought a house, got a big old payment on it because TikTok told them to be an Airbnb landlord, then now they're screwed. So now I'm not a fan. I'm not a fan. I if somebody wants to do that, and that's you ought to do 10 of them, and you ought to just hire 4 maids that work for you and 3 repairmen. And you plan on being over there every week and plan on, have the cops on speed dial. And, then you've got your Airbnb ready, set, go. And that's what you're dealing with.
13: TikTok doesn't tell you that part.
11: The neighbors are going to call you. They're going to go, hey, the freaking music over there. Hello. It's cranked up again. This is not a rock venue. It's a house. This is the kind of stuff you're going to deal with all the freaking time. Not a fan. Not a fan.
13: I've seen a lot of these videos, Dave, and I know exactly where Michelle got this from because people send me these videos saying, what do you think about this? And it's some couple going, we retired and we don't work anymore. We just own 17 Airbnbs and here's our numbers. We make $1 million a month and you can buy our course and we'll show you how to do it. So that's how
11: these
13: people are making
11: $1 million a month. Why are you selling a course?
13: That's the big question mark, everyone. Well, at least I have. Not everyone.
11: And the course is only $3,000, so
13: it's
11: I'm going to sidestep my $1 million income and I'll go over here and make sure for $3,000 I'm distracted.
13: This is a warning.
11: Untrue. Yeah, lied. You just lied.
13: They're selling you a dream.
11: A nightmare.
13: That's it.
11: Keep you up nights.
13: Mm-hmm.
11: Michael's in Miami. Michael, what's up?
14: Hi, Dave. Thank you for taking my call. I have an interest in dilemma. I'm trying to get some advice. Interesting thing is I work for a credit union, so I'm kind of thinking about what I would do. I recently moved from Jacksonville, Florida to Miami. I sold a house. It was free and clear. I didn't have any debts. And I bought a condominium here in Miami. Obviously, the lifestyle is a little bit higher, and the condo that I bought was $600,000. I have a mortgage right now of $154,000 because that's what was left after I sold my house in Jacksonville, and I'm contemplating whether or not I should pay the mortgage off with my investments, even though I would be paying taxes and capital gains on those.
11: 100%. I do it by nightfall.
14: Okay.
11: I've never had anybody, there's people that hate Dave Ramsey for almost everything. I mean, there's entire websites devoted to hating me. No one has ever complained that paid off their mortgage. Because I told them to. I've never had anybody call me back and go, oh, you're just so dumb, Dave. I've never heard that. They gripe at me about everything else. The Airbnb call we just got, we'll get hate mail for days from that, from some of you people that are all twisted up about that. Okay, that's fine. Get in line. But no one ever bothers us when we tell people to pay off their mortgage, man. I've never got anybody that said, don't do it. Dave's crazy. He doesn't know what he's talking about. I paid off my mortgage and then I went broke.
13: It can't happen.
11: Said no one ever.
13: Now, the key is, it sounds like he has non-retirement investments.
11: Yep.
13: And he can sell those. Now, hopefully, it's long-term capital gains, which is going to be much lower than the short-term capital gains, taxed at ordinary income.
11: I'm sure it is.
13: If that's the case, do the math. You go, okay, it's 15% of whatever the gain is. I'll pay $20,000 and never have a mortgage again.
11: The other thing is this, Michael. The fact that you asked this question on a nationally broadcast podcast with 30 million people listening in tells me you desperately want to pay it off, and you just wanted somebody to tell you to do it.

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0: So 2 years ago, for the first time, George and I did an event called Investing Essentials, and we unpacked my personal playbook on investing, and that includes why I don't invest in some things, for instance, Airbnb, like we just talked about, and but other real estate that I do invest in, and why and how I choose that, and other things like mutual funds and why I do those and why I don't do other things. And we get into the detail, and George is really good at unpacking some of that stuff as well. We're going to do our third one ever. We've only done it a couple times. September 1st and 2nd, it's a virtual two-night event, Investing Essentials. 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We're going to go through the basics on investing for just a minute, and then we're going to go deep dive into this stuff. 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This year, we're going to unpack some stuff. We were just working on it earlier today. We're going to unpack some stuff on estate planning and some stuff on legacy and a few things like that that you guys have requested, because one of the things we always talk about around here, and people love to use that as their motivation, is why am I doing all these things so that I can change my family tree.
1: And what does that mean? We're going to get into the nitty-gritty, nerdy details. If you've ever wanted Dave, you know, with the formulas and the spreadsheets, this is your chance to really nerd out and learn some things.
0: Nerd Dave. There we go. 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Or you can click the link in the show notes if you're on podcast or YouTube. Lloyd's in Waco, Texas. Hi, Lloyd. How are you?
2: Hi, Dave. I'm doing very well. Thank you for taking my call. I hope you're doing well as also.
0: We are, sir.
2: Good. I'm a little bit nervous. I've never put our story out like this for anyone, but my wife was diagnosed with cancer, a rare cancer, 3 years ago, and we had a thriving business. I'm a lifetime entrepreneur. I've done lots of things, but we ended up about 6 months after we found out about her cancer, we were able to sell our business and make some really good financial deposits, and so that I could, you know, be away from that, and spend time with her, because we weren't sure at that time, you know, what we had left. So, I put the money into CDs. I put some in Edward Jones' account, and here we are 3 years down the road, which we're so thankful to be there, but, our living expenses were not making the money from the investments to cover our living expenses, yearly. And so I'm just wondering, is there a better place that I need to put money, or, I don't really want to go back to work and start a new business. I want to be available for her. And, you know, I'm just in this cycle of anxiety about running out of money and fear and then heartbreak and sadness and just all of the above is just kind of piling in. And I just started listening to your show about 3 or 4 days ago.
0: You said she was diagnosed 3 years ago. So how's she doing now?
2: She's doing really well. We've been through 3 lines of chemotherapy and fixing to start a 4th, just kind of general chemotherapy. Mm. It's nonspecific, you know. She's had some progression, which, you know, she'll have progression, and then we'll have the fears that come with that, and then, you know, we'll go and everything will be stable. And so that's a win for us, you know. Doctors give prognosis, but that's according to them, you know. We're believers in Jesus and that he can intervene at any moment. And so, you know, that's what we pray for. But the truth is, though, that as the interest rates drop, then, you know, so does the money it's accruing and then pulling money out. There's less money there to, you know, to have interest on. And so anyway, just
0: let me get a couple of other things. What's the size of the nest egg that's left?
2: Well, in Edward Jones, we have right at $1 million. Mm-hmm. I had $100,000 in E-Trade with CoreWeave, and that's dropped to about $65,000. Mm-hmm. So one of my questions is, do I sell that and put that somewhere else? Mm-hmm. I have $500,000 in a CD at a bank drawing 3.4. Mm-hmm. I want to do something
0: with
2: that.
0: And what is your monthly need?
2: Our health insurance alone is about $50,000. And I would say our monthly needs, absolute needs, are about 120 to 140. You know, they vary depending on if we're
0: You mean $120,000 a year?
2: Yes.
0: Okay,
2: yes.
0: So you need $10,000 a month. Okay, so we need this $1.5 million to produce $10,000 a month, and it's not.
2: Correct.
0: Okay. All right. Well, if it was sitting
2: we
0: in...
2: We have no debt. We own our home. We own our land. And then in addition to that, I have a $2 million investment in the company that I sold. Mm-hmm. I reinvested with it as a larger company.
0: Does it create revenue monthly?
2: It does not, no. Okay. It does not. It will only pay off when that company sells.
0: Yeah.
2: And I get the...
0: And there's no buyout provision?
2: No.
0: Early. You're stuck till they do what they do.
2: Yes, okay. But I do think it's a good investment.
0: I wasn't questioning that. I'm just trying to learn your terms. Okay.
2: Yes, no, there's no buyout.
1: So $1.5 million is what you have available to you that's not in retirement accounts?
2: That's correct. It's not in retirement accounts.
0: Yeah, $1.6 million, actually. Yeah, with the $100,000. No, the $100,000 down to $65,000. But, yeah. All right, so if it made 10%, you'd be fine.
2: I think so, yes.
0: Yeah, and the S&P 500 averages more than that. And for the past 5 years, it's averaged way more than that. This year, it's up 10% year to date.
2: Yes.
0: So your investments are, your that portion of your portfolio is underperforming what you need it to.
2: Yes.
1: Do you know what you're invested in?
2: Well,
1: in
2: I don't have it all in one. I do not. I have a copy of what it's invested in, but
0: as a group, this stuff is underperforming the S&P, which it should, because you got 500 in a CD, so it should be.
2: Yes.
0: Yeah. So if I'm you, I'm moving it more to market rates of return and conservative mutual fund investing that has long track records that's going to get the portfolio performing at a rate that doesn't burn you up. I think it'll run in perpetuation.
2: Okay.
0: But the problem is you've got at least a third of it. Well, I mean, that E-Trade account sucks beyond belief. That's horrible. But yes. Nothing should be down 35% in this world that we're in right now. So that was just a horrible thing there. But that's aside. It's a small amount. But, I mean, if that $565,000 plus that million at Edward Jones goes to work to the tune of 10% a year, that's $160,000 a year.
2: Correct.
0: Yeah. And so what I want you to do is probably get a second set of eyes on this other than who you've had and go to Ramsey Solutions and click on SmartVestor for SmartVestor Pro in your area and sit down with them and with the heart of a teacher and say, I need this $1.5 million to conservatively, without taking huge amounts of risk, to produce enough to feed our family while we go through this cancer battle. And I think you can. I think it can. And then they need to teach you, you know, what risk you are taking, what marketplace risk is there. And, you know, but if the marketplace average is 11% and you pull off 10, it'll run hypothetically forever, right? But you don't need it to run forever because either we're going to have some healing this side of heaven or some healing in heaven. And then there's going to be a resumption of your life at that point. You're not going to be fighting the same thing 15 years from today. Would you agree with that?
2: I do agree with that,
0: yeah.
2: Unfortunately.
0: Yeah, one way or the other. No, it could be fortunately. She could get healed. Like you said, Jesus could touch
2: her.
0: Yes,
2: and I hope he does.
0: Yeah, I do too. I do too. Or he could touch her and let her sit beside him and wait on you. Those are the two options. That's what, one of those two things is going to happen, not a 15-year slog.
1: You're in better shape than you think. You just need a clear plan of what we're going to do with this money.
0: Yeah, I'm sorry you guys are going through this. What a horrible thing. And to have to sit and do math and figure out stuff in the middle of all this emotion, wow. Yeah, sit down with a SmartVestor Pro at Ramsey Solutions. They'll help you put together a portfolio that'll work on this. 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
4: From ABC News, I'm Stephanie Officer. The Democratic nominee for Senate in Maine, Graham Plattner, says he's reflecting on a path forward in the race as he denies a new published allegation he sexually assaulted a former girlfriend. ABC News has not independently verified the allegations.
5: The sexual assault allegation is made by a woman who dated Graham Plattner on and off for more than 2 years. She tells Politico in late 2021, Plattner entered her home while drunk and forced himself on her. While the Democrat challenging incumbent Senator Susan Collins says in a video message that the allegation is false.
6: Regardless of the inaccuracy of the reporting, but mindful of the political reality it will inflict, we are taking the time to reflect on the best path forward.
5: Under state law in Maine, Plattner has a week to decide whether to withdraw from the race in time for the party to put someone else's name on the November ballot. Stephen Portnoy, ABC News, Washington.
4: Mississippi authorities have located a body they believe belongs to a teen missing since July 4th. 18-year-old Nolan Wells was last seen on Horn Island, a popular vacation spot, Saturday. The local sheriff's office saying Wells was there with friends when he was reported missing. ABC's Alex Perez.
7: The officials unfortunately say it appears we're dealing with a tragic ending in this case after beloved 18-year-old Nolan Wells disappeared July 4th after going on a boating trip with friends. Now, sadly, officials say a body matching the description of the 18-year-old was recovered about 8:45 this morning.
4: Firework mishaps from coast to coast are now under investigation after July 4th. ABC's Allison Kosick.
8: In Southern California, a car catching fire after fireworks exploded outside this home in Chino, killing a woman and injuring three others. In Provo, Utah, fireworks sparking a large brush fire near Slate Canyon. Mishaps even during professional shows. Fire breaking out on the Brooklyn Bridge during the Macy's fireworks show in New York.
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4: The Ebola death toll in Congo has topped 500 as frontline workers threaten to go on strike over unpaid benefits and poor working conditions. Massive layoffs hit Microsoft.
11: Microsoft is cutting 4,800 jobs amid slumping financial performance. The company says that while jobs are not being replaced by AI, AI is changing the way the work gets done. Hit hard, Microsoft's Xbox. It's cutting 1,600 jobs today, 3,200 through the fiscal year. Xbox CEO Asha Sharma says the business is not healthy and that the company is going to restructure.
4: ABC's Brian Clark. There's new technology targeting speeders and reckless drivers.
12: Virginia now allows cameras in crosswalks and stop signs, a bill by State Senator Angelia Williams-Graves.
13: They will turn on when they sense the car approaching and not slowing down. The goal is for people to obey the rules of the road.
12: Virginia is also first in the nation to put a device in the vehicle of chronic speeders. Go over the speed limit, the brakes are applied. A mother who lost her son to a speeding crash says this would have saved him. Wayne Cabot, ABC News.
4: The Rolling Stones are teaming up with NASCAR to help promote its next album, Foreign Tongues, out Friday. Three drivers are featured in the music video for In the Stars, and a custom NASCAR vehicle served as a listening lounge for the Stones event in Chicago. I'm Stephanie Officer, ABC News.
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18: The Metro News AccuWeather forecast. Tonight, partly cloudy and warm, lows in the upper 70s. Tuesday, hot and humid, highs near 84 with showers and storms possible. Tuesday night, partly cloudy and muggy, lows in the upper 60s. Wednesday, more of the same, showers and storms possible, highs in the low 80s. Thursday, still hot

0: stories to pass along for you tonight. But first, let's get things started just like we do every Monday. Scott McFarland is one of the good ones. He was a former CBS newsman. He's now is with Substack as well as other places. You're starting to see him pop up all over cable news as a go-to newsman. Scott McFarland, as always, welcome to join us on a Monday to get things kicked off.
1: Hey, McGraw, welcome back. Good to be here.
0: You got it. All right, let's talk big news today. Democrats are in a panic. Maine is a seat that they think they can take away from Susan Collins and the Republicans, and their primary winner, Graham Plattner, is in a whole lot of mess tonight due to a Politico story that dropped that says that he is facing sexual assault allegations from a woman. He denies it, but this could be real trouble for the Graham Plattner campaign.
1: Oh, this campaign may last hours, maybe a few days longer. There doesn't seem to be any political road ahead for Graham Plattner. And Democrats in Maine have 7 days to swap him out for somebody else. And I suspect they're going to have to move on this. The few endorsements that were remaining for Graham Plattner, and I should say there are more than a few endorsements that were remaining, are being withdrawn tonight. Other senators, others in the party are now dialing back their endorsements, and the party is pulling out its money if Graham Plattner remains the nominee. That's a death knell for any campaign. So it's a matter of probably when, not if, he's pulled down as the nominee or stands down. And I think he kind of gave away the game, McGraw, when he said they're going to take some time and review their options and look at things. Once you say that, once you say you're looking at other options, you're looking at other options.
0: Yeah, you know, it's not surprising. You always knew, or one would think if you followed the news for any length of time, that where there was smoke, there was fire. Who knows if this allegation's true, but it is damning what this woman is saying. Politico obviously doesn't go with this willy-nilly, right? They're a legitimate news organization. But he had these allegations before, and he survived those. This one, though, yeah, I'm with you. The handwriting's on the wall if you read between the lines. But it goes to a greater point of view, and that is the Democrats can't stand by this man. And after all of the Me Too movement and everything else, they're just not going to be able to stand by this guy.
1: It matters very much whether these allegations are true or not. He denies them. It matters very much whether they're true. Politically, doesn't much matter at all. You can't unring this bell politically. And if you're trying to oust an incumbent, win over a state, this is such an albatross around any campaign. I don't know how politically it's sustainable with just the accusation levied, an accusation that has now been, I suppose, seconded or reaffirmed by CNN, which spoke to an accuser on the air tonight. This is too much. And Democrats have any number of issues with their primary battles. A very fierce one is emerging in Michigan. A very fierce one for the governor's mansion is going to emerge in Wisconsin. You saw what happened in New York a few weeks ago. These types of fights are healthy for the party because they're helping to mitigate, you know, what part of the Democratic Party do we want to emerge? This is a whole different thing. This is a pernicious, malignant thing they have to get rid of politically.
0: Yeah, and they've only got a short time, right? They have through what, July 13th? What a quirky law in the state that says even after you win the primary, you can still put up somebody else. So the Democratic Party is going to just pick somebody else if that's the case?
1: Yeah, the party can meet, the party can confer and choose a candidate by some type of internal convention or internal vote. Maine's not the only state that has this, but it really does underscore how we are 50 states with different election rules and different elections policies. That's what the Constitution writers wanted. They wanted local control of elections. And we emphasize that because there is this Save America Act the president's trying to get passed that would federalize some component of elections. And the high hurdle is that the elections are supposed to be locally controlled.
0: Yeah, we'll watch that Graham Plattner story, but that is a huge, huge blow to the Democratic chances to take the Senate. The other big story over the weekend, this FIFA story, it was a sports story. It turned political when Donald Trump made the phone call. One of the things that is just dripping with irony is that this American soccer player is only an American soccer player because of his birthright citizenship days after the Supreme Court rules that birthright citizenship is the law of the land.
1: That really is the epitome of irony. but it's not the only bit of irony in this story. And, you know, the

0: match that's taking place in Seattle, put that aside for a minute. Let's just look at the politics of all this. And you have, first of all, FIFA talking with the president. And there's irony in the fact that FIFA awarded Trump the FIFA Peace Prize, you'll remember, a few months back. There's obviously a relationship there. It was the United States Department of Justice that in 2015 prosecuted FIFA for widespread fraud and graft in how they awarded the Qatar World Cup 4 years ago. And now you have the Trump administration side by side with FIFA, a new leadership at FIFA. Here's the thing. This political decision by Trump to involve himself, this is one of those, you know, heads he wins, tails his opponents lose. I mean, there's no losing politically for Trump on this. Anybody who criticizes him for intervening on behalf of our country's soccer team is going to be viewed or branded as unpatriotic. Rightly or wrongly, it's going to happen. You know, some sports fans, if you're a sports fan and listening and don't like the way this went down, that's one thing. But politically, he has jammed up the opposition. And you could just tell McGraw, as he took questions in the Oval Office at length Monday morning, he was almost giddy talking about this topic because he realizes it's win-win for him politically.
1: Yeah, I would think the only place he's down in the polls after this is in Belgium. I don't think he'd win any popularity contests in Belgium. But outside of that, I think you're right. But I also think that FIFA, even though I'm not a big soccer guy, but every soccer guy I talk to says FIFA is the mob and the mafia. I'm not so sure they would have let that stand anyway. Do you really want the best soccer player for the Americans on their home turf not to play in a critical game? So I know Trump likes to take credit for everything, but I'm not so sure his was such a huge part of this. They probably would have done that anyway. That's sort of my take.
0: I would think it would be a remarkably dangerous precedent to have a world leader intervene and be the deciding factor. I mean, FIFA would be setting itself up for international drama every 5 minutes. Every world leader would call after every match with a complaint. They'd have to litigate it. But for Trump, of course you claim credit for this. What's the worst that happens? The whole world roots against your team? He's an America first political brand. That's just what he wants. And again, the sports fans may take objection to this, but politically, it's an absolutely brilliant calculus.
1: Scott McFarlane with us for a couple more minutes. Did I read over the break that Doge ended? What happened there?
0: It was scheduled to end and very much ended over the weekend. The website's gone. The program is finally kaput. Whether you think it was a roaring success or an unmitigated failure is probably in the eye of the beholder politically. But I can tell you, as somebody who lives in the Washington, D.C. area and has been here a quarter century, it is viewed locally as an arson fire. It led to the layoff or forced resignations or induced retirement of many thousands of federal workers. And forget the cartoonish stereotype. Federal workers are among the most dedicated, hardworking, and skilled and talented in their fields. And to lose them voluntarily, quite a damaging thing to our government, to our local economy here in Washington, and ultimately to the services that people consume from government across the country. Doge claims it saved $215 billion, but you can hear just as many arguments from critics saying it ended up costing us more because we got to backfill these jobs. We got to replace the people who have been laid off with contractors, and we've lost efficiency by losing people. But it's over, and the Elon Musk chapter of the Trump 2.0 story officially ends with the end of Doge.
1: Will we ever get a true accounting? I mean, everyone's got their own political agenda on this, but a true accounting of how much money did it save and or lose?
0: Superb question. And I know it's a superb question because I asked it earlier today of a few people in charge. McGraw, you and I think alike. There will be no after action report conducted by the Trump administration of Doge. We confirmed that with the Office of Management and Budget. I mean, I've never run a business, but I think those who have run businesses or have been in leadership know you'd always want to do an after action report to figure out what worked well and figure out what was screwed up. They're not going to do it, which is going to complicate the mission of figuring out how much money was saved. I think it'll all devolve into political arguments. And hey, we're in an election year. You will see Doge commercials on TV from your preferred candidates or your opposed candidates as we get closer to November.
1: Speaking of all politics all the time, I checked out during the 4th of July and did not make it to the reflecting pool. What's the status with the reflecting pool in Washington, D.C. for the 4th of July?
0: story that will never end. It's my kids, my grandkids are going to be covering the reflecting pool story, McGraw. They're going to drain this thing again and repair it again and refill it again. And the president says he's going to use the same contractor that he knows that's going to do the job a second time. That may be ill-advised since the first job didn't go so well. The algae's back, the green is back, but they're going to fix it again. The president and his interior secretary on Sunday continue to blame vandals for this. Make of that what you will, but if they find a way to repair this thing and it goes back to being an algae-faced, green-looking, smelling, charred-up bit of water and pool, I think the vandal story is going to fall apart.
1: Yeah. Did they cancel the Great American County Fair early? I didn't. Again, I was out of it. I mean, I was really out of it. I didn't pick up a phone, a newspaper, or anything. Did they cancel it early because of lack of attendance or anything?
0: They canceled many days early. They would chalk it up to weather, not attendance. There's some cynicism about that, but I'll tell you, they got dealt a terrible hand. They had just the worst of weather from start to finish on that thing. One of those heat domes settled up over Washington, D.C., 110-degree field-like temperature. Who wants to go out on a shade-free National Mall when the temperature is that hot and there's not a whole lot? No indoor plumbing or water breaks. There's just you there in the sun. And it was, I would say, charitably devoid of energy and excitement. The crowds were thin. I think the event was not what designers had hoped for.
1: Yeah, Scott McFarland with us every Monday. Former CBS newsman. He's on YouTube. He's on Substack. You see him just about everywhere. Check out his Substack. Scott McFarland, as always, thanks for checking in on a Monday to get us started. Have a good week. Check in next Monday.
0: You too.
1: Thank you, sir. Scott McFarland was just getting us off. All right, we're just getting started. Coming up here next hour, we're going to talk about a new book called The Summer of 71, 5 months That Changed America. We'll get into that next hour. Also, we're going to talk to a young man who is a teenager who is just he's a rising national youth civic leader, and he is the executive officer of an organization that is trying to get young people to focus on not on America's 250th anniversary, but America's 500th anniversary. We'll talk to this young man who is very poised and very well-spoken, teenager. We'll get into that a little bit later on. And then, of course, phone calls in hour number three. We're just getting started. America at Night, back in just one moment.
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15: 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An opposite field home run for Sal Stewart out of here to right center. 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Swing and a miss. He struck him out with a fastball up and away. Burns punches out three in a scoreless fifth.
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1: All right, let me tell you. Well, first of all, thanks to Josh and Dan for filling in for me for a couple of days. Took a week off and took the family up to New York. There was a talk radio convention in New York, so I went to that and had a chance to meet some of my brethren. Checked in with Rich Valdez. We had a nice conversation. And otherwise, it was all well and good. And then we did up New York. We took the kid to the Lion King in New York. Man, if you ever get a chance to see the Lion King, it is just truly remarkable what they're able to do on stage and turn that stage into the African safari with the animals and it is really just a magical, and she was wide eyed and it was really very sweet. We went up to the, we just did New York right. And then we spent a couple of days out on the island. And I'll tell you one of the things we did, one of my most fun things I get to do, maybe I'll tell you the story a little bit later on in the show, but one of my most fun things I like to do is I like to go and visit people's homes. Not just random homes, but famous people's homes. And we went in East Hampton, Long Island, is the home of the famous painter Jackson Pollock. And we went and visited his home over the whatever day it was. And we got a tour of the studio. The barn in the backyard is the studio. And you walk into the studio and you see all this paint on the floor. And you see his footprints that are on the floor, because when he would paint, he would take his shoes off and then step on the canvas as he was dripping the paint and painting, and then he'd walk back on the floor. So you see these footprints on the floor. Truly remarkable. And after the tour, they allow the kids, they give the kids canvas and paint, and then the kids can then make a mess making some type of modern drawing. And the kids had a blast. What a great way to sort of teach the next generation about art history and, you know, hands-on experience. It really was very sweet. Whether it's Jackson Pollock's house, whether it's Harry Truman's house, whether it's Abraham Lincoln's house, whatever. I just, as a kid growing up, I always loved doing that. And if you get a good docent, a good tour guide, man, they can spin that yarn. So if you ever find yourself on Eastern Long Island, do yourself a favor. Go to the Jackson Pollock house. It really was quite enjoyable. A funny story happened. We'll tell it maybe in hour number three, but a funny story happened along the way while we were out there. I'll get a chance to tell you. I do want to take a moment. We got some big news tonight. We'd like to welcome WOW AM 590 Omaha, Nebraska to the stations on the list that are carrying America at Night. I got my start in Omaha. That's right. And I have a great love for this country. But Omaha is a special place in my heart. And WOW is a legendary radio station, legendary call letters. It's the home. It's the original home of Johnny Carson. That's where Johnny Carson got his start, on WOW. So AM 590 in Omaha, back on the air and alive and well, locally owned, locally operated. And they are carrying America at Night from 8 to 11 every single night. It's also the Husker station. So it's really very special for everybody, including yours truly. So a shout out to WOW 590 AM for being part of America at Night. We really appreciate it. All right, and that means Omaha's got to start representing, calling, and texting as well. We'll get to all of that throughout the night. America at Night, back in a moment.
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8: The Metro News AccuWeather Forecast. Tonight, partly cloudy and warm, lows in the upper 70s. Tuesday, hot and humid, highs near 84 with showers and storms possible. Tuesday night, partly cloudy and muggy, lows in the upper 60s.
12: Wednesday, more of the same. Showers and storms possible. Highs in the low 80s. Thursday, still hot and unsettled. Highs near 86 with another storm chance. That's the Metro News AccuWeather on 580 WCHS.
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14: Some people have said the reason why we have Medicare and Medicaid and Social Security is that older people vote. And when older people vote, older people get taken care of. Why don't children have universal health care? Well, it's because children don't vote. Kids don't vote. Well, our next guest wants to change that and wants to get the youth vote and youth much more involved in politics. Clint John Jr. is a national youth civic leader, and he is the chief executive officer of an organization called Virtuten Populo. Clint, welcome to America at Night. Thanks for joining us.
15: Thank you, McGraw, for having me.
14: How old are you?
15: I am 15 years old.
14: And when did you find your calling to sort of speak to the youth of your generation?
15: My family comes from Jamaica. I know what it means to come from people who had to build with very little, sacrifice very quietly and hope that the next generation would not just survive America, but help shape it. And so one of my first civic memories was when I was 7 years old watching a candidate knock on my door. And I was young, and I said I wanted to go into politics, but not the corrupt kind. My mother later was surprised that government showed up at her front door. And she kind of disregarded that knock. And so it wasn't because she didn't care. It was because she had learned what so many families learn, that government is something to access on television, something downtown, something that other people have access to. And that moment stayed with me. It taught me that civic engagement is not always laziness. Sometimes it is inherited, and it is inherited disappointment. And so my work is now about interrupting that inheritance, and I want young people to know that government is not only something that happens to them, it is something that they can understand, question, enter, and shape.
14: Tell me about this organization you started. You're the chief executive officer of an organization called Virtuten Populo. What is that?
15: So yes, I assumed leadership of this organization about a year ago. It's been in existence for 3 years. It was founded by a student named Marissa Costa, who founded it as a freshman and now is a freshman at Harvard. And so Virtuten Populo is Latin for power to the people. And so we are a student-led civic and economic leadership organization in Florida. Our mission is simple: to turn civic literacy into civic power. And we don't teach students passive civic information. We teach it as a lived skill. And so we educate students so that they understand systems. We activate students by placing them in real rooms with real responsibility. And then we help them advocate by turning what they learned into speeches, policy ideas, public testimonies, podcasts, articles, pitches, projects, and even legislative recommendations to local bodies like our county commission. That is the difference between learning about power and practicing power. I'm not even looking at America 250. I'm looking at America 500, because America's 250th birthday forces us to ask who governed, right? History can answer that. Who governs now? The present can answer that. But who will govern next? That is the question we have not taken seriously enough. And so our work is about making sure that the next generation is not only inspired by democracy, but prepared to practice it.
14: What do you want the politicians, the elected officials, the public to know about your generation? What are they saying? What are the issues that are facing your generation as you look at it from this organization?
15: Young people are not disconnected because they don't care. Young people are disconnected because too many systems have taught them that caring will not change anything. And so that is the real crisis. We tell students, you are the future, but then we rarely let them practice the future. We tell them to believe in democracy, but too often democracy is taught as vocabulary instead of responsibility. We tell them to trust institutions, but trust is not built by speeches. Trust is built when institutions let young people get close enough to see how decisions are made and brave enough to contribute to them. So my generation will not rebuild trust by being told to believe in systems. We will rebuild trust when systems give us proximity, responsibility, and visible proof that participation matters. And so we do that through programs like Youth Governance Day. We placed 19 students this year as mayor for a day inside real city halls across Miami-Dade County, not a simulation, not as a mock exercise, We placed them in real municipal spaces with real mayors, real staff, and they had real conversations. And here's what I believe. Once a young person sits in a seat of responsibility, they can never unsee themselves as someone who belongs in the room. And so that is the power of the model. You can give a student a worksheet on local government. Maybe they remember it for a test. Or you can place them in City Hall. Let them ask the mayor a question. Let them see how a budget works. Let them see how permitting and proclamation and public works work. And then suddenly government is not abstract anymore. It becomes touchable. And once government becomes touchable, leadership becomes imaginable.
14: Clint John, 15 years old, runs an organization. You also host a podcast called Strive 305 Economic Fellowship Podcast. Is this the same idea as the podcast as well, to sort of teach young people about civic duties and or politics?
15: For sure. So we have a Strive 305 Economic Fellowship where we take 19 students across our county and we work with them for 14 weeks. And we concentrate on business. So we take them to Miami International Airport, Port Miami, Miami Downtown Development Authority, and we teach them about government and economics. And so after that, they are able to select and invite leaders to join a podcast so that they can educate their peers about economics. And so we interview elected officials, business leaders. And so this programs like these matter because you can't tell young people to care about democracy if they don't see how democracy connects to rent, jobs, small businesses, transportation, entrepreneurship, and whether their families can stay in the communities that they helped build. Civics is not just Congress and the Constitution. Civics is whether your mother can open a business without drowning in paperwork. Civics is whether a neighborhood restaurant survives generational transition. Civics is whether a young person sees their future in their own zip code. The American dream cannot only be a national slogan. It has to be locally administered. It has to be something that people believe that they cannot just dream but build. And so through our economic fellowship and hence our podcast, we are spreading awareness about economics and how that intersects with local government.
14: So one of the things you bring up is school and school boards. What's your problem with school boards? They seem to be voted on by the people, and people who care about the school board and education sit on these school boards. What's your problem with that?
15: So the problem about it is decisions about us get made without us. And so we are currently working on our Florida Student School Board Member Initiative. Currently, 5 out of 67 counties have a student advisor to the school board. And so Miami-Dade County, one of the most politically dynamic and the third largest school district in the nation, has had a student advisor since the 1900s. And so if you have a county where Democrats, Republicans, Independents go on and off the board, but you also have a county with over 300,000 students and they can handle a student advisor, every county, small or large, can handle a student advisor. And so we are trying to train students to see themselves in government, especially see themselves in decisions are made about them. And so we are advocating for this project. Even if a county does not have a student advisor, it can have a student advisory committee. We truly believe that students have to be a part of the systems that shape their education. Because they'll be more enthused to be a part of a system that they have helped to shape and build.
14: Are the kids in these student advisories for the school board, are they, they're what, bringing up certain ideas and issues that the school board isn't necessarily thinking about from the child's perspective?
15: For sure. So it is not a voting position. It is a non-voting position. It is an advisory role. And the student advisor attends all of the school board meetings to chime in on resolutions that they think may be beneficial to students, or to chime in on detrimental effects that resolutions may have. They are responsible for connecting with the students, being that direct liaison between students and the school board. So bringing opinion, whether that means endorsing something that is going before, proposing a new idea, or speaking out against something that may not be beneficial to students. And so we've seen the impact of it here in Miami-Dade County. We've even had students who have worked with school board members to proffer resolutions that have not been proffered by school board members, that have ideas that have come directly from students. So we've seen the impact of it, and we have to train students to be not only future school board members, but present agents of change currently.
14: You know, what's interesting, Clint, about all of this is civics, which was taught in all schools, right? The two senators, House of Representatives, 4-year terms, Supreme Court, the justices, and just the basic civics isn't known by adults. And I don't know if they teach civics anymore, but there is such a lacking in the understanding of our government in adults. And I can only imagine that it's only getting worse. So just by the sheer efforts you're doing, right, you're teaching or trying to teach the next generation something that their parents have forgotten about, I would think.
15: For sure. Studies show that 25% of students can name all three branches of government. It also shows that 51% of voters aged 18 through 24 voted in the 2020 election, and that was a presidential year election. A student cannot become what they've never seen. They cannot shape what they have never been allowed to touch. And so you can memorize the three branches of government for an EOC, but does it stick with you? Civic education should not end with, can you name the three branches of government? It should ask, can you enter a room? Can you understand the issue? Can you ask the question? And can you help build a solution? And so America 500 is sitting in a classroom right now. America 300 is sitting in a classroom right now. Somewhere right now, the next mayor, the next governor, the next teacher, the next judge, the next organizer, the next entrepreneur and president is being told to wait their turn. And so my job is making sure that they are prepared when their turn comes. The American dream cannot survive as a story that we tell children. It has to become a system that they can enter. And if democracy is only taught as history, students will treat it like something dead. If democracy is practiced as responsibility outside of the testing room, outside of the classroom, they will treat it like something worth saving. The most dangerous thing that we can ask young people to do is inherit institutions that they were never taught to understand. They were taught to memorize facts for a test, but they were never taught to understand and shape those systems. And so what we're building is not a youth program, but civic infrastructure. America does not have a youth apathy problem. America has an access problem, a trust problem, and a responsibility problem.
14: Give us some numbers. Can young people join your organization? Can older adults join your organization? How do you raise money? Give us some of those. How does this whole thing work?
15: So we've been able to power our mission cumulatively. We're about to hit 3 years, and we've raised $150,000. Our work, seriously, we can seriously scale our work. Most of our work is concentrated in Miami-Dade County with the exclusion of advocacy projects. And so funding would allow us to scale our work across the state of Florida and to increase the ratio of which we invest per student for programming. We have impacted over 6,000 students. And the goal for the operational year of 2026-27 is to impact 8,000 students through 9 programs. And so adults can donate and adults can volunteer. Our work is currently concentrated in Miami. Students are able to reach out to start a chapter of Virtutum Populo in their state, in their city, in their county. If they are in Miami-Dade County, they can apply to join our executive team and they can be a part of programming such as our Civic Super Bowl, in which we have all of South Florida schools participate in a civic competition, which proves to be a more engaging way for students to learn about civics. And so our website is virtutumpopulo.org. That is virtutumpopulo.org. And so we'd love to connect with anyone who is interested in powering our mission.
14: And where are we going to hear, Clint, John, what are you going to do? Are you going to become president of the United States? What do you want to do with your life after this?
15: My goal is to become a public administrator. I do believe that to change the system, you kind of have to be in the system. I want to make sure that government is efficient. I want to make sure that government is transparent. And I want to make sure that government not only shows people the government, but that the people are able to show their government. What I mean by that is residents should be able to know their government. They should be able to brag on their government because it should be something that they shape. And so I want to bring government to the people. It seems as if government only knocks on doors when it's campaign season. I want to make sure that, of course, residents, you ought to come to city council meetings, but we ought to have more engagement among residents, and residents ought to be more involved in the process of civic engagement. And so that strategy is what I want to build for a living.
14: Pretty impressive. Clint John, 15 years old, from Miami-Dade County in Florida. He runs an organization called Virtutum Populo. And what is that in Latin? What does that mean in Latin?
15: Power to the people.
14: Power to the people. How about that? Clint John Jr. What's that website one more time for people to find out more?
15: VirtutumPopulo.org.
14: You got it. Clint John Jr. When you get rich and famous and powerful, will you still take our phone call?
15: for sure, McGraw. Thank you so much.
14: Clint John Jr. Good for you, John. Keep up the good work and keep sticking it to the man. Thank you, sir, for a wonderful opportunity to hear more about your organization. Have a good night.
15: Thank you, McGraw. You too.
14: You got it. Stay right there. America at Night. Back in a moment.
13: America at Night with McGraw Millhaven.
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14: Okay, don't forget, for those of you listening on 590 AM, AM 590 and WW in Omaha, we've got something called a text line, which is 1-844-42-McGraw. You want to text in the show? Any and all people at any times, 1-844-42-McGraw. The text shows up right here on the screen in front of me. Also, if you want to leave a voicemail, we take phone calls in hour number 3. Come one, come all. We don't screen, never have, never will. We take them as they come, first serve. We do bump up first-time callers. We love first-time callers, so you can always bump up and tell Tom tonight that you're a first-time caller, and we'll try and bump you up to the top of the list. And then, of course, when we're not on, they flip on the voicemail, and we're able to then leave a voicemail. So if you're listening and you get a voicemail, just leave a message. You can chime in on something we had on the show, something that tripped your fancy, something that was piqued your interest, something I said, something I didn't say, something you want me to say, something you want me to stop saying. It's a way to communicate. If you just drive down the street at 3 o'clock in the afternoon, you have a thought and you want to reach out and tell us, 1-844-42-McGraw. That's 1-844-262-4729. Those are the phone numbers. And it works for phone calls in hour number 3. Works for text messaging anytime. And then, of course, voicemails. It's as simple as that. Coming up next hour, there is a new book out called The Summer of 71, 5 months that changed America. You think it was hyper-partisan and America was coming at the seams today? Well, back in the summer of 1971, many similarities, but worse, according to the author of the book, Summer of 71. Stay right there. We'll talk about that coming up. And then, of course, your phone call straight ahead. Our executive director tonight is Tom Dallack, filling in for Alex. Our engineer tonight is Richard Good. I'm McGraw-Milhaven. This is America at Night on Westwood One.
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3: From ABC News, I'm Stephanie Officer. President Trump heads to the NATO summit in Turkey this week. ABC News contributor and former State Department official Colonel Steve Ganyard says Trump's campaign to get NATO allies to spend more on their own defense will end up being a positive development.
4: I think maybe 10 years from now, Europe's going to thank us because we're going to make them responsible for their own sovereignty in a way that they haven't been, frankly, since the end of World War II. So this will become the, let's call it the Europeanization of NATO.
3: The U.S. men's team currently playing that high-stakes match against Belgium after FIFA delayed the red card suspension of their star striker. Folarin Balogun is on the field, with critics raising questions after President Trump intervened on his behalf. ABC's Christian Cordero is at a watch party in D.C.
5: The fact that FIFA has taken this somewhat unprecedented move, certainly highly unusual move, to change the punishment to effectively a warning hasn't sat well with people, even with some people who are U.S. men's national team supporters. But certainly it has not sat well with Belgium. They unsuccessfully appealed the decision. FIFA essentially said you had nothing to do with the red card itself, although they are certainly affected by this decision that FIFA recently made.
3: FIFA has released a lengthy statement detailing step by step the process it underwent in addressing the issue. Utah prosecutors are outlining their case against Tyler Robinson, accused of murdering Charlie Kirk. It's all part of a week-long preliminary hearing.
6: As one video of Charlie Kirk being shot was shown in court that only the judge and attorneys could see, the judge visibly jumped in reaction to what he was watching. On the witness stand on day one of the hearing, police officer Christopher Bagley described the moment of the shooting.
7: What did you hear again?
8: I heard a gunshot.
6: As graphic videos were shown to the judge, Erica Kirk left the courtroom clutching prayer beads. Alex Stone, ABC News, Provo, Utah.
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3: The death toll from two earthquakes in Venezuela has risen to at least 3,535, with nearly 17,000 injured. Only minor injuries were reported when a small seaplane made a hard landing on New York's East River Sunday with eight people on board.
10: The Kodiak 100 seaplane with eight people on board skipping across the water and then crashing down around noon on Sunday.
11: Basically, we hit the water and then we went up and then we like bounced back down.
10: 16-year-old Chloe Todd filming inside. She and her grandma, Ada, taking the flight home from the Hamptons.
3: ABC's Gio Benitez. With the summer heat turning deadly, health officials stress the need to stay cool and hydrated.
12: The first sign of trouble is muscle spasms due to a loss of salt and water in the body. Heat exhaustion brings heavy sweating and dizziness. Stay in the heat and confusion can set in.
13: That confusion could be a symptom of heat stroke, which is an emergency. That is the time to call 911 or get someone to emergent care immediately without delay.
12: ABC News medical contributor Dr. Alok Patel. On average, extreme heat kills twice as many Americans every year as the next deadliest weather threat, flooding. Jim Ryan, ABC News.
3: The indie historical drama Young Washington is officially getting a sequel.
7: My name is George Washington.
3: Director, co-writer, and producer John Irwin says a follow-up, 1776, is already in the works. It'll cover the next chapter in Washington's life. I'm Stephanie Officer, ABC News.
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15: The Metro News AccuWeather forecast. Tonight, partly cloudy and warm, lows in the upper 70s. Tuesday, hot and humid, highs near 84 with showers and storms possible. Tuesday night, partly cloudy and muggy, lows in the upper 60s. Wednesday, more of the same, showers and storms possible, highs in the low 80s. Thursday, still hot and unsettled, highs near 86 with another storm chance. That's the Metro News AccuWeather on 580 WCHS.
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17: And we're back after a 4th of July break. We'll get into all of that and all the fun we had and all the things we did. Got some great stories to pass along for you tonight. But first, let's get things started just like we do every Monday. Scott McFarland is one of the good ones. He was a former CBS newsman. He's now with Substack as well as other places. You're starting to see him pop

0: Collins and the Republicans, and their primary winner, Graham Platner, is in a whole lot of mess tonight due to a Politico story that dropped that says that he is facing sexual assault allegations from a woman. He denies it, but this could be real trouble for the Graham Platner campaign.
1: Oh, this campaign may last hours, maybe a few days longer. There doesn't seem to be any political road ahead for Graham Platner, and Democrats in Maine have 7 days to swap him out for somebody else, and I suspect they're going to have to move on this. The few endorsements that were remaining for Graham Platner, and I should say there are more than a few endorsements that were remaining, are being withdrawn tonight. Other senators, others in the party are now dialing back their endorsements, and the party is pulling out its money if Graham Platner remains the nominee. That's a death knell for any campaign. So it's a matter of probably when, not if, he's pulled down as the nominee or stands down. And I think he kind of gave away the game, McGraw, when he said they're going to take some time and review their options and look at things. Once you say that, once you say you're looking at other options, you're looking at other options.
0: Yeah, you know, it's not surprising. You always knew, or one would think if you followed the news for any length of time, that where there was smoke, there was fire. Who knows if this allegation is true, but it is damning what this woman is saying. Politico obviously doesn't go with this willy-nilly, right? They're a legitimate news organization. But he had these allegations before, and he survived those. This one, though, I'm with you. The handwriting's on the wall if you read between the lines. But it goes to a greater point of view, and that is the Democrats can't stand by this man. And after all of the Me Too movement and everything else, they're just not going to be able to stand by this guy.
1: It matters very much whether these allegations are true or not. He denies them. It matters very much whether they're true. Politically, doesn't much matter at all. You can't unring this bell politically. And if you're trying to oust an incumbent, win over a state, this is such an albatross around any campaign. I don't know how politically it's sustainable with just the accusation levied, an accusation that has now been, I suppose, seconded or reaffirmed by CNN, which spoke to an accuser on the air tonight. This is too much. And Democrats have any number of issues with their primary battles. A very fierce one is emerging in Michigan. A very fierce one for the governor's mansion is going to emerge in Wisconsin. You saw what happened in New York a few weeks ago. These types of fights are healthy for the party because they're helping to mitigate, you know, what part of the Democratic Party do we want to emerge? This is a whole different thing. This is a pernicious, malignant thing they have to get rid of politically.
0: Yeah, and they've only got a short time, right? They have through what, July 13th? What a quirky law in the state that says even after you win the primary, you can still put up somebody else. So the Democratic Party is going to just pick somebody else if that's the case?
1: Yeah, the party can meet, the party can confer and choose a candidate by some type of internal convention or internal vote. Maine's not the only state that has this, but it really does underscore how we are 50 states with different election rules and different elections policies. That's what the Constitution writers wanted. They wanted local control of elections. And we emphasize that because there is this Save America Act the president's trying to get passed that would federalize some component of elections. And the high hurdle is that the elections are supposed to be locally controlled.
0: Yeah, we'll watch that Graham Platner story, but that is a huge, huge blow to the Democratic chances to take the Senate. The other big story over the weekend, this FIFA story, it was a sports story. It turned political when Donald Trump made the phone call. One of the things that is just dripping with irony is that this American soccer player is only an American soccer player because of his birthright citizenship days after the Supreme Court rules that birthright citizenship is the law of the land.
1: That really is the epitome of irony, but it's not the only bit of irony in this story. You know, the match that's taking place in Seattle, put that aside for a minute. Let's just look at the politics of all this. And you have, first of all, FIFA talking with the president. And there's irony in the fact that FIFA awarded Trump the FIFA Peace Prize, you'll remember, a few months back. There's obviously a relationship there. It was the United States Department of Justice that in 2015 prosecuted FIFA for widespread fraud and graft in how they awarded the Qatar World Cup 4 years ago. And

0: Now you have the Trump administration side by side with FIFA, a new leadership at FIFA. Here's the thing. This political decision by Trump to involve himself, this is one of those, you know, heads he wins, tails his opponents lose. I mean, there's no losing politically for Trump on this. Anybody who criticizes him for intervening on behalf of our country's soccer team is going to be viewed or branded as unpatriotic. Rightly or wrongly, it's going to happen. You know, some sports fans, if you're a sports fan and listening and don't like the way this went down, that's one thing. But politically, he has jammed up the opposition. And you could just tell McGraw, as he took questions in the Oval Office at length Monday morning, he was almost giddy talking about this topic because he realizes it's win-win for him politically.
1: Yeah, I would think the only place he's down in the polls after this is in Belgium. I don't think he'd win any popularity contests in Belgium. But outside of that, I think you're right. But I also think that FIFA, even though I'm not a big soccer guy, but every soccer guy I talk to says FIFA is the mob and the mafia. I'm not so sure they would have let that stand anyway. Do you really want the best soccer player for the Americans on their home turf not to play in a critical game? So I know Trump likes to take credit for everything, but I'm not so sure his was such a huge part of this. They probably would have done that anyway. That's sort of my take.
0: I would think it would be a remarkably dangerous precedent to have a world leader intervene and be the deciding factor. I mean, FIFA would be setting itself up for international drama every 5 minutes. Every world leader would call after every match with a complaint. They'd have to litigate it. But for Trump, of course you claim credit for this. What's the worst that happens? The whole world roots against your team? He's an America first political brand. That's just what he wants. And again, the sports fans may take objection to this, but politically, it's an absolutely brilliant calculus.
1: Scott McFarland with us for a couple more minutes. Did I read over the break that Doge ended? What happened there?
0: It was scheduled to end and very much ended over the weekend. The website's gone. The program is finally kaput. Whether you think it was a roaring success or an unmitigated failure is probably in the eye of the beholder politically. But I could tell you, as somebody who lives in the Washington, D.C. area and has been here a quarter century, it is viewed locally as an arson fire. It led to the layoff or forced resignations or induced retirement of many thousands of federal workers. And forget the cartoonish stereotype. Federal workers are among the most dedicated, hardworking, and skilled and talented in their fields. And to lose them voluntarily, quite a damaging thing to our government, to our local economy here in Washington, and ultimately to the services that people consume from government across the country. Doge claims it saved $215 billion, but you can hear just as many arguments from critics saying it ended up costing us more because we got to backfill these jobs. We got to replace the people who have been laid off with contractors, and we've lost efficiency by losing people. But it's over, and the Elon Musk chapter of the Trump 2.0 story officially ends with the end of Doge.
1: Will we ever get a true accounting? I mean, everyone's got their own political agenda on this, but a true accounting of how much money did it save and or lose?
0: Superb question. And I know it's a superb question because I asked it earlier today of a few people in charge. McGraw, you and I think alike. There will be no after action report conducted by the Trump administration of Doge. We confirmed that with the Office of Management and Budget. I mean, I've never run a business, but I think those who have run businesses or have been in leadership know you'd always want to do an after action report to figure out what worked well and figure out what was screwed up. They're not going to do it, which is going to complicate the mission of figuring out how much money was saved. I think it'll all devolve into political arguments. And hey, we're in an election year. You will see Doge commercials on TV from your preferred candidates or your opposed candidates as we get closer to November.
1: Speaking of all politics all the time, I checked out during the 4th of July and did not make it to the reflecting pool. What's the status with the reflecting pool in Washington, D.C. for the 4th of July?
0: Story that will never end. It's my grandkids are going to be covering the reflecting pool story, McGraw. They're going to drain this thing again and repair it again and refill it again. And the president says he's going to use the same contractor that he knows that's going to do the job a second time. That may be ill-advised since the first job didn't go so well. The algae's back, the green is back, but they're going to fix it again. The president and his interior secretary on Sunday continue to blame vandals for this. Make of that what you will. But if they find a way to repair this thing and it goes back to being an algae-faced, green-looking, smelling, charred-up bit of water and pool, I think the Vandal story is going to fall apart.
1: Yeah. Did they cancel the Great American County Fair early? I didn't. Again, I was out of it. I mean, I was really out of it. I didn't pick up a phone, a newspaper, or anything. Did they cancel it early because of lack of attendance or anything?
0: They canceled many days early. They would chalk it up to weather, not attendance. There's some cynicism about that. But I'll tell you, they got dealt a terrible hand. They had just the worst of weather from start to finish on that thing. One of those heat domes settled up over Washington, D.C., 110-degree field-like temperature. Who wants to go out on a shade-free National Mall when the temperature is that hot and there's not a whole lot? No indoor plumbing or water breaks. There's just you there in the sun. And it was, I would say, charitably devoid of energy and excitement. The crowds were thin. I think the event was not what designers had hoped for.
1: Yeah, Scott McFarland with us every Monday. Former CBS newsman. He's on YouTube. He's on Substack. You see him just about everywhere. Check out his Substack. Scott McFarland, as always, thanks for checking in on a Monday to get us started. Have a good week. Check in next Monday.
0: You too.
1: Thank you, sir. Scott McFarland with us, getting us off. All right, we're just getting started. Coming up here next hour, we're going to talk about a new book called The Summer of 71, 5 months that changed America. We'll get into that next hour. Also, we're going to talk to a young man who is a teenager who is just he's a rising national youth civic leader. And he is the executive officer of an organization that is trying to get young people to focus on not on America's 250th anniversary, but America's 500th anniversary. We'll talk to this young man who is very poised and very well-spoken, teenager. We'll get into that a little bit later on. And then, of course, phone calls in hour number three. We're just getting started. America at Night, back in just one moment.
2: America at Night with McGraw-Milhaven, where the nation comes to talk.
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16: 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We have some weather rolling in, so that'll change the dynamic.
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1: All right, let me tell you. Well, first of all, thanks to Josh and Dan for filling in for me for a couple of days. Took a week off and took the family up to New York. There was a talk radio convention in New York, so I went to that and had a chance to meet some of my brethren. Checked in with Rich Valdez. We had a nice conversation. And otherwise, it was all well and good. And then we did up New York. We took the kids to the Lion King in New York. Man, if you ever get a chance to see the Lion King, it is just truly remarkable what they're able to do on stage and turn that stage into the African safari with the animals and it is really just a magical, and she was wide-eyed, and it was really very sweet. We went up to the, we just did New York right, and then we spent a couple of days out on the island, and I'll tell you, one of the things we did, one of my most fun things I get to do, maybe I'll tell you the story a little bit later on in the show, but one of my most fun things I like to do is I like to go and visit people's homes, not just random homes, but famous people's homes. And we went in East Hampton, Long Island, is the home of the famous painter Jackson Pollock. And we went and visited his home over the whatever day it was. And we got a tour of the studio. The barn in the backyard is the studio. And you walk into the studio and you see all this paint on the floor. And you see his footprints that are on the floor, because when he would paint, he would take his shoes off and then step on the canvas as he was dripping the paint and painting, and then he'd walk back on the floor. So you see these footprints on the floor, truly remarkable. And after the tour, they allow the kids, they give the kids canvas and paint, and then the kids can then make a mess making some type of modern drawing. And the kids had a blast. What a great way to sort of teach the next generation about art history and, you know, hands-on experience. It really was very sweet. Whether it's Jackson Pollock's house, whether it's Harry Truman's house, whether it's Abraham Lincoln's house, whatever. I just, as a kid growing up, I always loved doing that. And if you get a good docent, a good tour guide, man, they can spin that yarn. So if you ever find yourself on Eastern Long Island, do yourself a favor. Go to the Jackson Pollock house. It really was quite enjoyable. A funny story happened. We'll tell it maybe in hour number three, but a funny story happened along the way while we were out there. I'll get a chance to tell you. I do want to take a moment. We got some big news tonight. We'd like to welcome WOW AM 590 Omaha, Nebraska to the stations on the list that are carrying America at Night. I got my start in Omaha. That's right. And I have a great love for this country. But Omaha is a special place in my heart. And WOW is a legendary radio station, legendary call letters. It's the home. It's the original home of Johnny Carson. That's where Johnny Carson got his start, on WOW. So AM 590 in Omaha, back on the air. 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It's also the Husker station, so it's really very special for everybody, including yours truly. So a shout-out to WOW 590 AM for being part of America at Night. We really appreciate it. All right, and that means Omaha's got to start representing, calling, and texting as well. We'll get to all of that throughout the night. America at Night, back in a moment.
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14: 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Stewart swings, sends a fly ball deep right center field. It's carrying. It's deep. It is gone. An opposite field home run for Sal Stewart out of here to right center. Here comes Burns with the 0-2 pitch to Bellinger. Swing and a miss. He struck him out with a fastball up and away. Burns punches out three in a scoreless fifth.
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15: The Metro News AccuWeather forecast. Tonight, partly cloudy and warm, lows in the upper 70s. Tuesday, hot and humid, highs near 84 with showers and storms possible. Tuesday night, partly cloudy and muggy, lows in the upper 60s. Wednesday, more of the same. Showers and storms possible. Highs in the low 80s. Thursday, still hot and unsettled. Highs near 86 with another storm chance. That's the Metro News AccuWeather on 580 WCHS.
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17: Some people have said the reason why we have Medicare and Medicaid and Social Security is that older people vote. And when older people vote, older people get taken care of. Why don't children have universal health care? Well, it's because children don't vote. Kids don't vote. Well, our next guest wants to change that and wants to get the youth vote and youth much more involved in politics. Clint John Jr. is a national youth civic leader, and he is the chief executive officer of an organization called Virtuden Populo. Clint, welcome to America at Night. Thanks for joining us.
18: Thank you, McGraw, for having me.
17: How old are you?
18: I am 15 years old.
17: And when did you find your calling to sort of speak to the youth of your generation?
18: My family comes from Jamaica. I know what it means to come from people who had to build with very little, sacrifice very quietly and hope that the next generation would not just survive America, but help shape it. And so one of my first civic memories was when I was 7 years old watching a candidate knock on my door. And I was young and I said I wanted to go into politics, but not the corrupt kind. My mother later was surprised that government showed up at her front door. And she kind of disregarded that knock. And so it wasn't because she didn't care. It was because she had learned what so many families learn, that government is something to access on television, something downtown, something that other people have access to. And that moment stayed with me. It taught me that civic engagement is not always laziness. Sometimes it is inherited, and it is inherited disappointment. And so my work is now about interrupting that inheritance, and I want young people to know that government is not only something that happens to them, it is something that they can understand, question, enter, and shape.
17: Tell me about this organization you started. You're the chief executive officer of an organization called Virtuden Populo. What is that?
18: So yes, I assumed leadership of this organization about a year ago. It's been in existence for 3 years. It was founded by a student named Marissa Costa, who founded it as a freshman and now is a freshman at Harvard. And so Virtuden Populo is Latin for power to the people. And so we are a student-led civic and economic leadership organization in Florida. Our mission is simple: to turn civic literacy into civic power. And we don't teach students passive civic information. We teach it as a lived skill. And so we educate students so that they understand systems. We activate students by placing them in real rooms with real responsibility. And then we help them advocate by turning what they learned into speeches, policy ideas, public testimonies, podcasts, articles, pitches, projects, and even legislative recommendations to local bodies like our county commission. That is the difference between learning about power and practicing power. I'm not even looking at America 250. I'm looking at America 500. Because America's 250th birthday forces us to ask who governed, right? History can answer that. Who governs now? The present can answer that. But who will govern next? That is the question we have not taken seriously enough. And so our work is about making sure that the next generation is not only inspired by democracy, but prepared to practice it.
17: What do you want the politicians, the elected officials, the public to know about your generation? What are they saying? What are the issues that are facing your generation as you look at it from this organization?
18: Young people are not disconnected because they don't care. Young people are disconnected because too many systems have taught them that caring will not change anything. And so that is the real crisis. We tell students, you are the future, but then we rarely let them practice the future. We tell them to believe in democracy, but too often democracy is taught as vocabulary instead of responsibility. We tell them to trust institutions, but trust is not built by speeches. Trust is built when institutions let young people get close enough to see how decisions are made and brave enough to contribute to them. So my generation will not rebuild trust by being told to believe in systems. We will rebuild trust when systems give us proximity, responsibility, and visible proof that participation matters. And so we do that through programs like Youth Governance Day. We placed 19 students this year as mayor for a day inside real city halls across Miami-Dade County, not a simulation, not as a mock exercise, We placed them in real municipal spaces with real mayors, real staff, and they had real conversations. And here's what I believe. Once a young person sits in a seat of responsibility, they can never unsee themselves as someone who belongs in the room. And so that is the power of the model. You can give a student a worksheet on local government, Maybe they remember it for a test. Or you can place them in City Hall. Let them ask the mayor a question. Let them see how a budget works. Let them see how permitting and proclamation and public works work. And then suddenly government is not abstract anymore. It becomes touchable. And once government becomes touchable, leadership becomes imaginable.
17: Clint John, 15 years old, runs an organization. You also host a podcast called Strive 305 Economic Fellowship Podcast. Is this the same idea as the podcast as well, to sort of teach young people about civic duties and or politics?
18: For sure. So we have a Strive 305 Economic Fellowship where we take 19 students across our county and we work with them for 14 weeks. And we concentrate on business. So we take them to Miami International Airport, Port Miami, Miami Downtown Development Authority, and we teach them about government and economics. And so after that, they are able to select and invite leaders to join a podcast so that they can educate their peers about economics. And so we interview elected officials, business leaders. And so this programs like these matter because you can't tell young people to care about democracy if they don't see how democracy connects to rent, jobs, small businesses, transportation, entrepreneurship, and whether their families can stay in the communities that they helped build. Civics is not just Congress and the Constitution. Civics is whether your mother can open a business without drowning in paperwork. Civics is whether a neighborhood restaurant survives generational transition. Civics is whether a young person sees their future in their own zip code. The American dream cannot only be a national slogan. It has to be locally administered. It has to be something that people believe that they cannot just dream but build. And so through our economic fellowship and hence our podcast, we are spreading awareness about economics and how that intersects with local government.
17: So one of the things you bring up is school and school boards. What's your problem with school boards? They seem to be voted on by the people, and people who care about the school board and education sit on these school boards. What's your problem with that?
18: So the problem about it is decisions about us get made without us. And so we are currently working on our Florida Student School Board Member Initiative. Currently, 5 out of 67 counties have a student advisor to the school board. And so Miami-Dade County, one of the most politically dynamic and the third largest school district in the nation, has had a student advisor since the 1900s. And so if you have a county where Democrats, Republicans, Independents go on and off the board, but you also have a county with over 300,000 students and they can handle a student advisor, every county, small or large, can handle a student advisor. And so we are trying to train students to see themselves in government, especially see themselves in decisions are made about them. And so we are advocating for this project. Even if a county does not have a student advisor, it can have a student advisory committee. We truly believe that students have to be a part of the systems that shape their education. Because they'll be more enthused to be a part of a system that they have helped to shape and build.
17: Are the kids in these student advisories for the school board, are they, bringing up certain ideas and issues that the school board isn't necessarily thinking about from the child's perspective?
18: For sure. So it is not a voting position. It is a non-voting position. It is an advisory role. And the student advisor attends all of the school board meetings to chime in on resolutions that they think may be beneficial to students, or to chime in on detrimental effects that resolutions may have. They are responsible for connecting with the students, being that direct liaison between students and the school board. So bringing opinion, whether that means endorsing something that is going before, proposing a new idea, or speaking out against something that may not be beneficial to students. And so we've seen the impact of it here in Miami-Dade County. We've even had students who have worked with school board members to proffer resolutions that have not been proffered by school board members, that have ideas that have come directly from students. So we've seen the impact of it, and we have to train students to be not only future school board members, but present agents of change currently.
17: You know, it's you know, it's interesting, Clint, about all of this is civics, which was taught in all schools, right? The two senators, House of Representatives, 4-year terms, Supreme Court, the justices, and just the basic civics isn't known by adults. And I don't know if they teach civics anymore, but there is such a lacking in the understanding of our government in adults. And I can only imagine that it's only getting worse. So just by the sheer efforts you're doing, right, you're teaching or trying to teach the next generation something that their parents have forgotten about, I would think.
18: For sure. Studies show that 25% of students can name all three branches of government. It also shows that 51% of voters aged 18 through 24 voted in the 2020 election, and that was a presidential year election. A student cannot become what they've never seen. They cannot shape what they have never been allowed to touch. And so you can memorize the three branches of government for an EOC, but does it stick with you? Civic education should not end with, can you name the three branches of government? It should ask, can you enter a room? Can you understand the issue? Can you ask the question? And can you help build a solution? And so America 500 is sitting in a classroom right now. America 300 is sitting in a classroom right now. Somewhere right now, the next mayor, the next governor, the next teacher, the next judge, the next organizer, the next entrepreneur and president is being told to wait their turn. And so my job is making sure that they are prepared when their turn comes. The American dream cannot survive as a story that we tell children. It has to become a system that they can enter. And if democracy is only taught as history, students will treat it like something dead. If democracy is practiced as responsibility outside of the testing room, outside of the classroom, they will treat it like something worth saving. The most dangerous thing that we can ask young people to do is inherit institutions that they were never taught to understand. They were taught to memorize facts for a test, but they were never taught to understand and shape those systems. And so what we're building is not a youth program, but civic infrastructure. America does not have a youth apathy problem. America has an access problem, a trust problem, and a responsibility problem.
17: Give us some numbers. Can young people join your organization? Can older adults join your organization? How do you raise money? Give us some of those. How does this whole thing work?
18: So we've been able to power our mission cumulatively. We're about to hit 3 years, and we've raised $150,000. Our work seriously. We can seriously scale our work. Most of our work is concentrated in Miami-Dade County with the exclusion of advocacy projects. And so funding would allow us to scale our work across the state of Florida and to increase the ratio of which we invest per student for programming. We have impacted over 6,000 students. And the goal for the operational year of 2026-27 is to impact 8,000 students through 9 programs. And so adults can donate and adults can volunteer. Our work is currently concentrated in Miami. Students are able to reach out to start a chapter of Virtutum Populo in their state, in their city, in their county. If they are in Miami-Dade County, they can apply to join our executive team and they can be a part of programming such as our Civic Super Bowl, in which we have all of South Florida schools participate in a civic competition, which proves to be a more engaging way for students to learn about civics. And so our website is virtutumpopulo.org. That is virtutumpopulo.org. And so we'd love to connect with anyone who is interested in powering our mission.
17: And where are we going to hear, what, Clint, John, what are you going to do? Are you going to become president of the United States? What do you want to do with your life after this?
18: My goal is to become a public administrator. I do believe that to change the system, you kind of have to be in the system. I want to make sure that government is efficient. I want to make sure that government is transparent. And I want to make sure that government not only shows people the government, but that the people are able to show their government. What I mean by that is Residents should be able to know their government. They should be able to brag on their government because it should be something that they shape. And so I want to bring government to the people. It seems as if government only knocks on doors when it's campaign season. I want to make sure that, of course, residents, you ought to come to city council meetings, but we ought to have more engagement among residents, and residents ought to be more involved in the process of civic engagement. And so that strategy is what I want to build for a living.
17: Pretty impressive. Clint John, 15 years old, from Miami-Dade County in Florida. He runs an organization called Virtutum Populo. And what is that in Latin? What does that mean in Latin?
18: Power to the people.
17: Power to the people. How about that? Clint John Jr. What's that website one more time for people to find out more?
18: VirtutumPopulo.org.
17: You got it. Clint John Jr. When you get rich and famous and powerful, will you still take our phone call?
18: for sure, McGraw. Thank you so much.
17: Clint John Jr. Good for you, John. Keep up the good work and keep sticking it to the man. Thank you, sir, for a wonderful opportunity to hear more about your organization. Have a good night.
18: Thank you, McGraw. You too.
17: You got it. Stay right there. America at Night. Back in a moment.
16: America at Night with McGraw Millhaven.
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17: Okay, don't forget, for those of you listening on 590 AM, AM 590 in WW in Omaha, we've got something called a text line, which is 1-844-42-McGraw. 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The text shows up right here on the screen in front of me. Also, if you want to leave a voicemail, we take phone calls in hour number 3. Come one, come all. We don't screen, never have, never will. We take them as they come, first serve. We do bump up first-time callers. We love first-time callers, so you can always bump up and tell Tom tonight that you're a first-time caller, and we'll try and bump you up to the top of the list. And then, of course, when we're not on, they flip on the voicemail, and we're able to then leave a voicemail. So if you're listening and you get a voicemail, just leave a message. You can chime in on something we had on the show, something that tripped your fancy, something that was piqued your interest, something I said, something I didn't say, something you want me to say, something you want me to stop saying. It's a way to communicate. And if you just drive down the street at 3 o'clock in the afternoon, you have a thought and you want to reach out and tell us, 1-844-42-McGraw. That's 1-844-262-4729. Those are the phone numbers. And it works for phone calls in hour number 3. Works for text messaging anytime. And then, of course, voicemails. It's as simple as that. Coming up next hour, there is a new book out called The Summer of 71, 5 months that changed America. You think it was hyper-partisan and America was coming at the seams today? Well, back in the summer of 1971, many similarities, but worse, according to the author of the book, Summer of 71. Stay right there. We'll talk about that coming up. And then, of course, your phone call straight ahead. Our executive director tonight is Tom DeLack, filling in for Alex. Our engineer tonight is Richard Good. I'm McGraw-Milhaven. This is America at Night on Westwood One.
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11: From ABC News, I'm Stephanie Officer. Life-threatening flooding inundating the Northeast, putting more than 60 million Americans on alert. That as extreme heat builds in the West. ABC's Melissa Griffin.
24: This rain really kicked out the heat. We had scorching temperatures in the Northeast all holiday weekend long, but now it's settling in the Southeast. This is what it will feel like this week across parts of the Carolinas. It feels like 110 by Thursday in North Charleston. But in Orlando, Florida, 100 to 105 degrees 3 days in a row. This continues into the weekend. Extreme heat risk there for the Southeast and for the Southwest.
11: In New York City, a seaplane making a hard landing in the East River. ABC's Gio Benitez.
25: The Kodiak 100 seaplane with eight people on board skipping across the water and then crashing down around noon on Sunday.
26: Basically, we hit the water and then we went up and then we like bounced back down.
25: 16-year-old Chloe Todd filming inside. She and her grandma, Otta, taking the flight home from the Hamptons.
11: New technology targets leadfoots and reckless drivers.
27: Virginia now allows cameras in crosswalks and stop signs, a bill by State Senator Angelia Williams-Graves.
28: They will turn on when they sense the car approaching and not slowing down. The goal is for people to obey the rules of the road.
27: Virginia is also first in the nation to put a device in the vehicle of chronic speeders. Go over the speed limit, the brakes are applied. A mother who lost her son to a speeding crash says this would have saved him. Wayne Cabot, ABC News.
11: George E. Johnson, the magnate behind Johnson Hair Products, died today. He founded the company in 1954 and turned it into a multi-million dollar business, featuring brands like Ultra Sheen, Afro Sheen, and Classy Curl that revolutionized black hair care. In 1971, Johnson's company became the first black-owned company to trade on the American Stock Exchange. He also sponsored Soul Train. Johnson died of natural causes. He was 99. You're listening to ABC News.
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11: Microsoft's Xbox is going to spin off four video game studios as part of a large reorganization.
3: Xbox CEO Asha Sharma says history's full of companies that mistake longevity for inevitability and that Xbox will not be one of them. She told that to employees in a memorandum announcing massive changes to the division that she says is not healthy. Xbox is cutting 1,600 jobs today, 3,200 through the fiscal year. Overall, Microsoft says 4,800 job cuts make up a little more than 2% of its global workforce. Brian Clark, ABC News.
11: A late goal sends Spain to the quarterfinals, ending Cristiano Ronaldo's World Cup career. Well, at least one industry is making bank off the World Cup.
12: Kalshi, the biggest of the prediction markets, saw more than $31 billion in volume in June, compared with $18 billion in May. Dune Analytics says that since the beginning of World Cup competition, Kalshi has handled $1 billion a day. Polymarket, which watched its volume fall in April and May, saw trading of $10.8 billion in June. By the way, France is Kalshi's odds-on favorite to win the 2026 World Cup. Jim Ryan, ABC News.
11: Conductor Gustavo Dudamel and the Los Angeles Philharmonic will present a concert for Venezuela at the Hollywood Bowl next month. The show will raise money for victims of the twin earthquakes that devastated the country nearly 2 weeks ago. Proceeds will support humanitarian aid efforts through United Nations partnerships. I'm Stephanie Officer, ABC News.
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19: The Metro News AccuWeather forecast. Tonight, partly cloudy and warm, lows in the upper 70s. Tuesday, hot and humid, highs near 84 with showers and storms possible. Tuesday night, partly cloudy and muggy, lows in the upper 60s. Wednesday, more of the same, showers and storms possible, highs in the low 80s. Thursday, still hot and unsettled, highs near 86 with another storm chance. That's the Metro News AccuWeather on 580 WCHS.
16: Westwood One presents America at Night. 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
17: It was 55 years ago, the summer of 1971, a full year before Watergate. Five turbulent months that would transform the United States for years to come. There's a brand new book out called The Summer of 71, 5 months that changed America. Award-winning journalist John Jenkins joins us for the hour. Good morning, or good evening, John. Welcome to America at Night.
20: Glad to be here, McGraw. Thanks for having me.
17: You got it. Set the premise for us. Why is the summer of 71, why did you take that 55 years ago and look at that and do a deep, deep dive into 1971?
20: Right. Well, first and foremost, the summer of 1971 was the year that I first was a journalist in Washington, D.C. It's the city of my birth. It's where I spent my entire career.

0: we were almost in a parallel universe to what we are right today in the current administration in 1971. And it was the summer before Watergate. It was two summers before the Watergate hearings and three summers before the resignation of Richard Nixon, all of which was preceded by what happened that first summer. And that's what I wrote about.
1: So take us through us. Give us some of the highlights that sort of parallel between the summer of 71 and the summer of 2026.
0: All right. Well, what we begin the summer of 71 with a demonstration called May Day, May 1st, 1971. And what was interesting about this, the Vietnam War, well, first of all, for your listeners, 70% of Americans were not born in 1971. So this history has largely been lost. I've resurrected it, but it's largely been lost. And when people that I talk to about this book, and I've been talking to a lot, it brings back memories, but they also are amazed at the parallels. So May 1, 1971, a large, very, very large group of protesters in Washington, D.C. were intent on shutting down the federal government. They were actually, they were against the war. They were a combination of hippies, yippies, not any yuppies at that point, Vietnam vets, a very, very disparate group. They received a parade permit and permission to camp on the Washington Monument grounds, but that was a trick. The Nixon administration, Richard Nixon was the president, John Mitchell was his attorney general, William Rehnquist, who later became a justice and ultimately chief justice of the Supreme Court, was the lawyer for the Department of Justice at that point. He was running something called the Office of Legal Counsel. And Rehnquist actually gave the president a memo that said he could declare limited, undeclared martial law. It's kind of the equivalent of double secret probation in Animal House, that Nixon could do this. And in fact, on the basis of that legal doctrine created by William Rehnquist, literally out of whole cloth, Nixon and his group of White House allies canceled the parade permit, arrested more than 13,000 protesters who had camped on the campground and who in the middle of the night had their parade permit revoked, their camping permit revoked, and put them in mass incarceration in a holding pen that was a practice field for the Washington Redskins outside of RFK Stadium in Washington. So it was the largest, to this day, still the largest mass incarceration in history in the United States. And it even exceeds anything that we've thought about or seen today. So that's May 1. That's literally day one of this summer. On that same day, and it was crowded from the front page because of the May Day demonstrations. By the way, if you go to the website, we've got a website for the book, summerof71.com. There is a trailer. It's a 3-minute trailer that shows vividly some of these actions. It's got all the photographs from the book and then some video and audio from the various key players during this summer. It's a great way to get into the book. So what got knocked off the front page on May 1st was the Supreme Court that same day accepted the case Roe versus Wade. And the case that ultimately gave women the right to receive an abortion, a federal constitutional right. That later, of course, a half a century later is overturned, but at that time that was a case that ultimately would become for many, many years the law of the land. And there's another hero in this book, Sarah Weddington. She was the person that argued that case before the Supreme Court. She was all of 25 years old when she took the case, and she was to this day remains the youngest advocate ever to appear before the Supreme Court, and she won that case. So that's just two of the things that happened on May 1st, and it goes on from there.
1: John, when researching this book, and since you were there, how much did you have to go back and research, and how much did you pull out your notes, and how much did your memory trick you?
0: Well, memory tricking me, I'll have to think about that one for a minute. But the research was extensive. I looked at, ultimately, I had five researchers that helped me with this, but I read every single document. We had over 100,000 documents. This is a

0: documents-based book. It's fascinating in the sense that I wanted not just to describe these events, but to also let the people that had lived those events also describe them. And so that's what we have throughout the book. There are many, many diaries, memoirs, oral histories, fascinating elements that really bring this in an almost novelistic way to life. I had to do extensive research. I was present for some of these events. One of the events that I was present for, we were suffering extreme inflation. Does this sound familiar? We were suffering extreme inflation in 1971. And the president had an amazing plan to stop it. He unilaterally froze wages and prices. And this, again, when I say this is almost like a parallel universe, our president today is facing some of the same issues. He hasn't yet unilaterally tried to freeze wages and prices. He tried to do a lot of other things, but he hasn't tried that one yet. But that was done. That happened in the summer of 71. And I was there for that because that particular event happened on August 15th, 1971. And on that day, that Sunday evening, Richard Nixon made an address to the nation, said as effective immediately, there would be no wage increases and no price increases anywhere in the country for 90 days. That gets inflation at that point to zero. And I was unaware of that Sunday night speech. I had been doing something else that Sunday evening, but when I went into the newsroom Monday morning, I was really the last guy that was available, because everyone else in Washington, if you know anything about what happens the last couple of weeks in August in Washington, D.C., the entire country was on vacation, and so was Congress. So this was a surprise. I walked into the newsroom, and I was told, go to the White House. There's Nixon's having a press briefing. I'm like, I am not yet 21 years old at this point. I am a glorified copy boy, if you will, quickly thrown into the journalistic story of what was then my short lifetime. And I have to tell you, it created in me a passion for this career and craft of journalism that endures to this day. And some of those events that I experienced that summer were some of the most exciting in my long career now.
1: Hold that thought. I want to talk to you more about that price freeze, because it seems almost unimaginable now that a president would do that or could do that. The book is called Summer of 71, 5 months that changed America. John Jenkins was there, and he writes about it in a brand new book. It just came out. America at Night. We're just getting started. Back in a moment.
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2: I'm David Ortiz. When I lost my mom, she was only 46. 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
15: John Jenkins has written the book called Summer of 71, 5 months that changed America. John, last segment we were talking about how Nixon introduced a price freeze for 90 days. How did that go? Explain that, because does that mean gas prices didn't move for 90 days? If you had a business, you couldn't charge anything more than what you charged for 90 days? How was that even constitutionally legal?
16: That is exactly what happened. And this is how it occurred. To go back, so inflation was raging and building before Nixon became president. Nixon was elected in 1968. I'm writing now about 71, but Nixon comes in 69, in January of 69, and he's already inheriting a problem from the previous administration. Does this sound familiar, right? So he's inherited this, and the Democrats are, Nixon's a Republican. He, for the first time in literally over a century, he's a president who comes in and he does not have either the House or the Senate behind him. So he's a Republican president with a very heavily Democratic Congress. And the Democrats, in order to deflect, this is just great political history and also great political strategy and political theater. The Democrats, in order to deflect, in Congress, in order to deflect the attention from what literally both houses of Congress with the Democratic president in charge had created, this inflation in part because of the spending on the Vietnam War. And so Congress, the Democratic Congress, passed a bill that gave the president the authority unilaterally to freeze wages and prices. They never thought Nixon would do it. But what they wanted to be able to say was, hey, look, we've passed this law. If you guys don't want inflation, the president has the right to freeze everything. So Nixon now goes, he's thinking about, he's in 1971, he's thinking about the midterms. He has an amazingly cagey political Treasury Secretary in former Texas Governor John B. Conley. John Conley, who was with President Kennedy in Dallas when Kennedy was assassinated. Conley was in the same car. Conley was wounded. He's a war veteran. He's former Secretary of the Navy. He comes in as Treasury Secretary, and he's reassured. His job is to, and he's a Democrat at this point. He later becomes a Republican, but his job is to reassure the country that there will be no wage and price freeze. And so it's this very shrewd misdirection that these guys are playing, kind of a game of Mutt and Jeff, if you know what I mean by this. So Conley, on the one hand, is telling businessmen, don't worry, we're not going to use this great power that Congress has given the president. Congress, meanwhile, is saying, hey, you can stop this inflation if you want. We gave you the power. So Nixon goes, he has a secret meeting at Camp David with his top economic aides in August. And he just, one of the things that President Nixon did, he was very, very effective at it. He had something he called the madman theory. Now, you've also heard this probably. Some of your listeners have maybe heard this from the current administration, the madman theory. Madman theory was, we have to be willing, if you make a threat, sometimes you have to be willing to carry it out in order to prove just how strong you really are. So Nixon employs this madman theory by going off to Camp David, coming back in a helicopter Sunday afternoon and going immediately to the Oval Office, has his makeup man put on makeup. He had the same makeup man that Johnny Carson used. And then he goes on and speaks to the nation and says, I'm freezing wages and prices for 90 days. Now, how did that work? We had something called the Office of Emergency Preparedness. And their job really was to, in the event of a disaster of any kind, it's kind of the precursor of some of the disaster agencies we have today, they were supposed to come in and sort of conduct mop-up operations and run the government if there was nobody else to do it. And Nixon employed this group, which had no idea what it was doing, to actually administer the program. But he passed a executive order, and they had a large enforcement mechanism that every company had to roll back prices to wherever they were on August 15th, 1971, and they couldn't raise them for 90 days. And I still remember this. The signs were posted. Those who are old enough to remember, the signs were posted It was like the wage price board of the old days. Signs were posted giving the maximum price that anything could be sold at, and it couldn't sell for more. That was the first 90 days. And then we had a price commission and a wage board for years after that, attempting to do what turned out to be the impossible, which was to rein in inflation. Ultimately, it did not stop until Paul Volcker got into the Federal Reserve Board chair some years later.
15: Did the prices spike after 90 days?
16: They started going up again.
15: The freeze? Yeah.
16: Well, it's like trying to squeeze a balloon. The air is going to go somewhere. So yes, they started going up again after that. The whole idea after that was an entire bureaucracy was created to try to keep prices under control, because now what you had is you had this pent up demand.
15: Yeah.
16: I mean, I was our newsroom in my company. I was working for a young journalist for the company that is now part of Bloomberg, the Bloomberg empire. And we were in those days organized by the Baltimore Washington Newspaper Guild. We had a contract that was due to be signed August 16th, and it was a big wage increase. And there was we had to get a ruling on whether or not that could go into effect. And it was very meaningful to me because, believe it or not, it meant that my salary was going to go from $125 to $150 a week. Huge,
15: sure.
16: Huge increase. It meant that I could actually go to Lido's down the street in College Park, where I still had an apartment after graduating from Maryland, and buy a pizza.
15: Yeah.
16: But anyway, that was just the craziness of the wage and price controls. One other thing, we went off the gold standard. We were after World War II, the Bretton Woods Agreement. We had we were the monetary agent entity of the world, basically, and we were converting any other currency. We were converting the dollar, an ounce of gold for $35 to any country that presented dollars back to us, and that was also stopped because. Why? You've maybe heard the shades of today. Did we have enough gold to redeem all those dollars that were floating around everywhere? And the answer was no. And so Nixon and his economic people took us off the gold standard.
15: Hold that thought, John Jenkins. A lot more to get to. The book is called Summer of 71. We got to get to the Pentagon Papers. Believe it or not, they were talking about universal health care in 1971. Lots more to get to. The book is called Summer of 71, Five Months That Changed America. John Jenkins, our guest. Right back in a moment. America at Night.
14: Coming to you from the heart of the nation, this is America at Night with McGraw-Milhaven.
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31: The Metro News AccuWeather forecast. Tonight, partly cloudy and warm, lows in the upper 70s. Tuesday, hot and humid, highs near 84 with showers and storms possible. Tuesday night, partly cloudy and muggy, lows in the upper 60s. Wednesday, more of the same, showers and storms possible, highs in the low 80s. Thursday, still hot and unsettled, highs near 86 with another storm chance. That's the Metro News AccuWeather on 580 WCHS.
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15: John Jenkins, award-winning journalist, was there in the summer of 71. A young journalist has now revisited that summer 55 years later. A brand new book just came out, courtesy of, Penguin. Penguin Publishing. And the book is called Summer of 71. John Jenkins, our guest. John, how close were we in 1971 under Richard Nixon from getting universal health care?
16: Well, we were a lot closer than we are today. Very, very interesting. It's hard to imagine. I also covered this story in 1971, and I wanted to make sure I got it back into the book because it was so significant. We were talking about it back then, and seriously, there were competing bills, believe it or not. The Republicans had a bill. Democrats had various bills. Senator Ted Kennedy, at that point, was a proponent of what you would probably call today Medicare for All. And it was being seriously considered in 1971. I mean, I just couldn't. It was really unbelievable. Going back, you asked me earlier, was there anything that I had to jog my memory about? And this was one of those things, because I remembered covering it at the time, and then it completely went off the radar for at least 20 years until it was resurrected again during the Clinton administration initially.
15: And so I always thought that Kennedy stopped it thinking he was going to get a better deal after Nixon lost his reelection. And ultimately, Kennedy stopped it, but Nixon was all systems go and ready to bring universal health care.
16: Nixon had a competing proposal that was not nearly so ambitious, but at least it was he was engaged in the discussion. He was not just intransigent and saying no. That's correct. How close we were, probably not as close as we later have gotten, and in some ways we've achieved with the Obamacare some measure of effort in that direction. But this was a serious debate about Medicare for All in 1971. Hard to believe, but yeah, that was happening. And also at the same time, another thing in the same chapter, I think, in which I'm, my recollection is I've got these in the same chapter, but definitely in the book, it, relating to the economy, Nixon was also a fan of the value-added tax. He was in favor and was attempting to push, although he ultimately had to make some decisions about what he could get past Congress. He was pushing value-added tax as an alternative to the current income tax. And wouldn't that be interesting? Because we by far have the most complicated tax system on the planet. Most Western nations simply rely on a national sales tax or a value-added tax to fund the government. And it works pretty well, and it's very easy. And, you know, it's maybe 30 minutes to an hour of filling out a form. And mainly it's a tax that's on consumption on everything you buy. We don't have that. We have a very, very different system. But Nixon was pushing for that. He ultimately decided, you know, there were certain things. He wanted to get something called revenue sharing. He did get that through. It's no longer, but he did get it through. By the way, we were talking about the wage and price freeze. Congress, in its wisdom, later repealed that law that they had given to Nixon the power to do this. So if it were to be done today, it would be done unilaterally. But I don't put it past the current occupant of the White House.
15: John Jenkins, tell me about Richard Nixon when it comes to the environment. Would some people today call him an environmental president?
16: Yes, absolutely. So Nixon signed and endorsed the legislation creating the Environmental Protection Agency. Douglas Brinkley, the historian from SMU in Texas, calls Nixon one of the great environmental presidents, right up with Teddy Roosevelt and FDR. And true in fact, Richard Nixon was a supporter of the EPA. Now, he was also, something happens in 1971. He's a shrewd politician. Nixon for sure is a shrewd politician. You know, he lost to Kennedy in a squeaker in 1960. He then loses the state house in California and basically is written off, but he comes back from the dead in 1968. So Nixon is somebody that knows shrewdly how to manage Congress. He has neither house actually in with his own party, so he has to do that. So in a way, it was sort of forced upon him to support the EPA, but nonetheless he did it. And also, by the way, we were then also looking at the Equal Rights Amendment. There was something called the Equal Rights Amendment that was pending, that had been approved by Congress, was out to the states for ratification. Nixon was a supporter of it. He was a pragmatic politician, but things changed. You mentioned the Pentagon Papers. Things changed when the Pentagon Papers came out, and that's something, a very, very important part of the summer of 71.
15: Yeah, let's dive into that, because the Pentagon Papers sort of changes everything, right? There's a before the Pentagon Papers and after the Pentagon Papers.
16: You're absolutely right. Okay, so again, the scene setter here. We're in the Vietnam. We're in the midst of the Vietnam War, and we've been at this war. Lyndon Johnson has over 500,000 men at this point in when he leaves office in 1969, and there are thoughts that he even, some of the generals that are advising him are suggesting that he even increase that number. Johnson has lost 33,000 soldiers dead and hundreds of thousands wounded, and Nixon during his term, another 22,000. So this is and veterans are coming back, and they're not being welcomed the way and thanked the way they are today. This is a war that's very, very unpopular. So in the midst of this, the Secretary of Defense, Robert McNamara, commissions a study. It's a study to be done by outsiders, and the corporation that's doing it is a corporation called RAND, R-A-N-D, for Research and Development, out of Santa Monica, California. And these guys put together a group of independent assessors that are going to go through and make a history that's intended really only for McNamara and maybe for future generations, the history of how we got into this morass in Vietnam. But what the guys from the RAND Corporation discover during their research is that the American people were lied to about important events that were pivotal in increasing our troop strength in Vietnam. We were actually lied to as Americans. And suddenly that becomes very clear to the people that were doing this report. And one of them is a guy named Daniel Ellsberg. And Daniel Ellsberg, your listeners may have heard this name, Daniel Ellsberg has gone from being a hawk in the 60s about Vietnam, and he spent a lot of time in Vietnam at this point, to a whistleblower in 1971. And he manages, and this is it's a long story, but he manages to get these documents. It's 7,000 pages that are later to be called the Pentagon Papers, this top secret report. He gets this into the hands of a reporter named Neil Sheehan for the New York Times. And it's Neil Sheehan and a whole group of people from the New York Times that set themselves up secretly at the New York Hilton, preparing for 3 months to publish this explosive bombshell report that's called the Pentagon Papers. And they do it on successive days, beginning on June 13th. It also happens to be the same day that Trisha Nixon is married at the White House in this historic ceremony, the first outdoor wedding ceremony at the White House. So in the Sunday paper in the New York Times, there's two stories on the top of the fold in the front page. The first is about the secret Vietnam report. The second is Trisha Nixon's wedding. Nixon is the central player in both of them. He's been at the wedding, but the Pentagon Papers story is a complete surprise to him, and it sets him on a path that ultimately ends in the Watergate burglary and his ultimately leaving the presidency, resigning the presidency years later.
15: What's interesting about the Pentagon Papers, and the book is called Summer of 71, John Jenkins, our guest, just came out, that doesn't it go all the way up to the Supreme Court, and a Supreme Court has to rule on whether or not the New York Times has the right to actually publish the papers?
16: You're absolutely right. And very, very different from today. The Supreme Court stayed in session late. So the way these cases came up, there were two cases, actually. The Washington Post got the papers later. They did not have the three-month lead time that the New York Times had. And there's a whole backstory on how the New York Times got these papers. You got to read the book to see the whole thing. It's fascinating. Neil Sheehan is a hero, but how he got to that point is a matter of cloak and dagger as he's meeting people and getting these papers copied and the secrecy and so forth. As soon as they come out, as soon as the papers start publishing, the Justice Department, at Nixon's insistence, but really at the urging of Henry Kissinger, which is a whole nother story here, they go after the New York Times and try to censor the Times and stop publication. Now, what we learned in civics class in junior high school and high school is there's one of the constitutional guarantees is no prior restraint of the press. But in fact, what this administration did, the Nixon administration, they filed suit and both criminally and civilly to stop the New York Times from publishing. And in fact, the courts in New York agreed, and it went all the way to the Court of Appeals in New York, and the Court of Appeals preemptively stopped the New York Times from publishing. So this case then goes to the Supreme Court. And today, you know, I'm thinking, because I covered the Supreme Court, I interviewed historic interviews with Justice Blackmun at the court, with Justice Rehnquist, covered the court for the New York Times Magazine. I think that the court did its job in 1971 in a way that probably the current court would not have. I think the current court probably would have slow walked this case. Maybe they would have set it for it to be heard in the next term. That's not what happened in 71. The Supreme Court took the case up very, very short notice. And the New York Times, by the way, had to scramble to find a lawyer because their law firm resigned when they found out that the Times was going to publish these top secret papers. It goes to the court, and ultimately, in a 6-3 decision, the Supreme Court says the New York Times can publish. It's, to this day, I think, the single most significant case ever in terms of the free press in America.
15: How did the when the story is published, there is no 24-hour news channels, there is no talk radio. Did it hit with as much punch as we think it did?
16: Well, initially, believe it or not, it depends on who you were and where you were at that time. Okay, Daniel Ellsberg learned about it right away, and he went underground. Okay, he was the guy that was responsible for leaking these papers out, and so he knew that the FBI was going to be looking for him. Obviously, that was the case, but. The defense secretary at that point was a guy named Melvin Laird. And this is the fun of doing a book like this, and also how great our own National Archives is. Melvin Laird's papers are all, and his appointment books are all with the National Archives. So what was clear to me, they helped me with this part of the book to document, did Melvin Laird know about this? Because Nixon, actually, he is surprised when he wakes up on Sunday morning and he's told by General Alexander Haig that the papers are out. Melvin Laird knew all about it. He was prepared for questions. The New York Times even had a person on Face the Nation, which is where Laird was going to be guest live on Sunday morning at, I think, 11 o'clock that morning. And Laird did not get a question about the Pentagon Papers. And the New York Times person that was there, who was one of their Pentagon correspondents, but not Neil Sheehan, didn't ask. So that's very interesting. It took until that evening, the famous David Brinkley on NBC, he got wind of this. He saw, obviously, people are reading the New York Times. It has, you know, probably at that point, a 2 million circulation on the Sunday morning paper. And the papers had come out on Saturday night. They printed 60,000 copies, the Bulldog editions, on Saturday night before they would let anybody out of the building, right, for the Times. That evening, they had a complete embargo inside the building until they could get these newspapers on the trucks, and which in those days, if you remember, they were lined up at the Times building on 229 West 43rd Street. That, you know, hundreds of these blue trucks that are delivering the papers all over. So the story was getting out, but it took a few. It really took until Nixon went after the Times and started going after the news. Media itself, that's what really galvanized action and the public took notice.
15: John Jenkins has been our guest. We didn't even get to Kissinger's secret trips to China. How did that change the world? The Black Panthers and the police going after the Black Panthers. We had the Attica prison riots, just to name some of the things that we didn't touch on in this book, The Summer of 71, 5 months that changed America. John Jenkins, What a great idea for a book. And it really, when you break it down, right, the summer of 71, as you say, really did change America. And some of the things we're still debating today.
16: Absolutely. And I'm just delighted to be here and read the book. Everything you mentioned is true, what all happened. And you have the story in their own words, which is really pretty incredible.
15: Yeah. Summer of 71, 5 months that changed America. What was that website you said that people could go and do a little more research and check out some of the pictures?
16: Sure. Summerof71.com. Summerof71.com. And we have a 3-minute trailer. If you watch that trailer, you will see vividly everything we've been talking about for almost the last hour.
15: There you go. John Jenkins, where all fine books are sold, including Amazon Summer of 71, 5 months that changed America, getting a lot of early buzz. John Jenkins, good luck with the book. Good luck with the tour. Thanks for checking in.
16: Thank you, McGraw. Love being here. Thank you.
15: You got it. You good stuff. Summer of 71, 5 months that changed America. John Jenkins. America at Night, back in a moment.
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15: All right. Our best efforts tonight were not enough as Belgium beats the United States in the World Cup 4-1. It ends the run of the Americans. But making it to the round of 16 was a pretty nice run for the Americans. And with all the controversy over the weekend over the American player who was red carded and could not play, and then President Trump intervening and ultimately them rescinding the red card or delaying the red card penalty, I guess, was the ultimate decision, right? And President Trump calling ahead for to see if he could, as President Trump said from the Oval Office today, he was just, he asked. He just said, hey, see what you can do. And apparently they did. And then, of course, he was arguing on behalf of a man who was only an American because of birthright citizenship, because his mother was trying to get on a plane to go back to her home country and was denied because she was, I don't know, 8 months, 9 months pregnant. And the airline said, you're not getting on the plane. You're going to have a baby any minute. And so she was not allowed to go on the plane. She went back to Brooklyn, had the baby, grew up to become a world-class soccer player. And now President Trump lobbying on his behalf to get him to play. He wouldn't even be an American if it was up to President Trump. But be that as it may, he is. He did, and he played. Unfortunately, Belgium was able to beat the U.S. 4-1. But nonetheless, a great run by the U.S. in the World Cup, which has garnered the attention of a lot of people around the country. All right, stay right there. I got a great story to tell you about vacation, and then phones and text messages and voicemails all straight ahead. It's Monday night, and thanks for joining us. 1-844-2-McGraw. That's for phone, text, and voicemails. We'll get to all of it coming up. Our executive director tonight is Tom DeLack, filling in for Alex. Our engineer tonight is Richard Good. I'm McGraw-Milhaven. This is America at Night on Westwood One.
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22: From ABC News, I'm Stephanie Officer. New allegations rocking a key Senate race that many Democrats were hoping could potentially shift the balance of power in the Senate. ABC's Jay O'Brien.
23: Politico reports Plattner's accuser, Jenny Rasico, dated him on and off starting in 2019. She claims that in 2021, he showed up at her home almost blackout drunk. Rasico telling Politico, I had been telling him these words like, no, don't. I just realized that, like, I'm in a situation where there's no consent here. Rassico today speaking to CNN.
3: I remember very specifically saying, I'm not into this.
23: Saying Plattner forced her to have sex against her will.
22: In Ohio, a veteran police officer shot dead at a door answering a call. Four other officers hurt. A mother and daughter found dead inside that home. ABC's Rhiannon Alley.
4: A devastated community mourning the loss of one of their own tonight after an Ohio officer was killed in a dramatic shootout. Just south of Cleveland Sunday night, Rittman police responded to what they say was some type of disturbance. Neighbors calling 911 to report a break-in and shots fired. When officers arrived, they were met with gunfire.
22: Mississippi authorities have located a body they believe likely belongs to a teen missing since July 4th. 18-year-old Nolan Wells was last seen on Horn Island Saturday, a popular vacation spot. The local sheriff's office saying Wells was there with friends when he was reported missing. ABC's Alex Perez.
6: The Jackson County Sheriff's Department, the Cajun Navy, and many volunteers spending much of the weekend searching for Wells. It remains unclear what exactly happened to him. Authorities say they are still working to figure out what exactly went wrong here as his community now grieves.
22: The U.S. men's team fell to Belgium Monday night in Seattle 4-1. This after a controversy embroiled FIFA overturning last week's red card for Florian Balogun at the advice of President Trump so he could play in Monday's game. Belgium goes on to face Spain. You're listening to ABC News.
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22: The White House issues a new report on the Smithsonian's American History Museum.
24: The White House report accuses the National Museum of American History of using the nation's story as a political instrument to, quote, divide, dispirit, and discourage our citizens. The report points to a variety of exhibits on women, immigrants, and people of color, alleging they cast America as a problematic country, irredeemably conceived, and operating today as an instrument of racism and oppression. The Smithsonian, run by a congressionally appointed Board of Regents, says it remains committed to serving the public with nonpartisan and independent scholarship. Stephen Portnoy, ABC News, Washington.
22: Weeks after a trip around the moon, Artemis II crew member Jeremy Hansen is retiring from the Canadian Space Agency. Firefighters in Colorado say progress is being made on the Aspen Acres wildfire in 2 counties.
25: We've made good progress on the eastern perimeter and then on the southeast side adjacent to Ryan, Colorado City. There is a lot of work yet to do, though.
22: Incident Commander Jake Livingston says more than 250 homes and 4 businesses have been destroyed. His family confirmed Chicago businessman and black hair care pioneer George Johnson Sr. has died. Johnson and his wife Joan founded the Johnson Products Company on Chicago's South Side in 1954, producing iconic brands like Ultra Sheen and Afro Sheen. The company became the first black-owned business listed and traded on the American Stock Exchange in 1971. Johnson was 99. I'm Stephanie Officer, ABC News.
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1: After a 4th of July break, we'll get into all of that and all the fun we had and all the things we did. Got some great stories to pass along for you tonight. But first, let's get things started just like we do every Monday. Scott McFarlane is one of the good ones. He was a former CBS newsman. He's now is with Substack as well as other places. You're starting to see him pop up all over cable news as a go-to newsman. Scott McFarlane, as always, welcome to join us on a Monday to get things kicked off.
2: Hey, McGraw, welcome back. Good to be here.
1: You got it. All right, let's talk the big news today. Democrats are in a panic. Maine is a seat that they think they can take away from Susan Collins and the Republicans, and their primary winner, Graham Platner, is in a whole lot of mess tonight due to a Politico story that dropped that says that he is facing sexual assault allegations from a woman. He denies it, but this could be real trouble for the Graham Platner campaign.
2: Oh, this campaign may last hours, maybe a few days longer. There doesn't seem to be any political road ahead for Graham Platner, and Democrats in Maine have 7 days to swap him out for somebody else, and I suspect they're going to have to move on this. The few endorsements that were remaining for Graham Platner, and I should say there are more than a few endorsements that were remaining, are being withdrawn tonight. Other senators, others in the party are now dialing back their endorsements, and the party is pulling out its money if Graham Platner remains the nominee. That's a death knell.

0: Yeah, you know, it's not surprising. You always knew, or one would think if you followed the news for any length of time, that where there was smoke, there was fire. Who knows if this allegation is true, but it is damning. What this woman is saying, Politico obviously doesn't go with this willy-nilly, right? They're a legitimate news organization. But he had these allegations before, and he survived those. This one, though, I'm with you. The handwriting's on the wall if you read between the lines. But it goes to a greater point of view, and that is the Democrats can't stand by this man. And after all of the Me Too movement and everything else, they're just not going to be able to stand by this guy.
1: It matters very much whether these allegations are true or not. He denies them. It matters very much whether they're true. Politically, doesn't much matter at all. You can't unring this bell politically. And if you're trying to oust an incumbent, win over a state, this is such an albatross around any campaign. I don't know how politically it's sustainable with just the accusation levied, an accusation that has now been, I suppose, seconded or reaffirmed by CNN, which spoke to an accuser on the air tonight. This is too much. And Democrats have any number of issues with their primary battles. A very fierce one is emerging in Michigan. A very fierce one for the governor's mansion is going to emerge in Wisconsin. You saw what happened in New York a few weeks ago. These types of fights are healthy for the party because they're helping to mitigate, you know, what part of the Democratic Party do we want to emerge? This is a whole different thing. This is a pernicious, malignant thing they have to get rid of politically.
0: Yeah, and they've only got a short time, right? They have through what, July 13th? What a quirky law in the state that says even after you win the primary, you can still put up somebody else. So the Democratic Party is going to just pick somebody else if that's the case?
1: Yeah, the party can meet, the party can confer and choose a candidate by some type of internal convention or internal vote. Maine's not the only state that has this, but it really does underscore how we are 50 states with different election rules and different elections policies. That's what the Constitution writers wanted. They wanted local control of elections. And we emphasize that because there is this Save America Act the president's trying to get passed that would federalize some component of elections
0: to take the Senate. The other big story over the weekend, this FIFA story, it was a sports story. It turned political when Donald Trump made the phone call. One of the things that is just dripping with irony is that this American soccer player is only an American soccer player because of his birthright citizenship days after the Supreme Court rules that birthright citizenship is the law of the land.
1: That really is the epitome of irony, but it's not the only bit of irony in this story. You know, the match that's taking place in Seattle, put that aside for a minute. Let's just look at the politics of all this. And you have, first of all, FIFA talking with the president. And there's irony in the fact that FIFA awarded Trump the FIFA Peace Prize, you'll remember, a few months back. There's obviously a relationship there. It was the United States Department of Justice that in 2015 prosecuted FIFA for widespread fraud and graft in how they awarded the Qatar World Cup 4 years ago. And now you have the Trump administration side by side with FIFA, a new leadership at FIFA. Here's the thing. This political decision by Trump to involve himself, this was one of those, you know, heads he wins, tails his opponents lose. I mean, there's no losing politically for Trump on this. Anybody who criticizes him for intervening on behalf of our country's soccer team is going to be viewed or branded as unpatriotic. Rightly or wrongly, it's going to happen. You know, some sports fans, if you're a sports fan and listening and don't like the way this went down, that's one thing. But politically, he has jammed up the opposition. And you could just tell McGraw, as he took questions in the Oval Office at length Monday morning, he was almost giddy talking about this topic because he realizes it's win-win for him politically.
0: Yeah, I would think the only place he's down in the polls after this is in Belgium. I don't think he'd win any popularity contests in Belgium. But outside of that, I think you're right. But I also think that FIFA, even though I'm not a big soccer guy, but every soccer guy I talk to says FIFA is the mob and the mafia. I'm not so sure they would have let that stand anyway. Do you really want the best soccer player for the Americans on their home turf not to play in a critical game? So I know Trump likes to take credit for everything, but I'm not so sure his was such a huge part.

0: part of this, they probably would have done that anyway. That's sort of my take.
1: I would think it would be a remarkably dangerous precedent to have a world leader intervene and be the deciding factor. I mean, FIFA would be setting itself up for international drama every 5 minutes. Every world leader would call after every match with a complaint. They'd have to litigate it. But for Trump, of course you claim credit for this. What's the worst that happens? The whole world roots against your team? He's an America first political brand. That's just what he wants. And again, the sports fans may take objection to this, but politically, it's an absolutely brilliant calculus.
0: Scott McFarlane with us for a couple more minutes. Did I read over the break that Doge ended? What happened there?
1: It was scheduled to end and very much ended over the weekend. The website's gone. The program is finally kaput. Whether you think it was a roaring success or an unmitigated failure is probably in the eye of the beholder politically. But I could tell you, as somebody who lives in the Washington, D.C. area and has been here a quarter century, it is viewed locally as an arson fire. It led to the layoff or forced resignations or induced retirement of many thousands of federal workers. And forget the cartoonish stereotype. Federal workers are among the most dedicated, hardworking, and skilled and talented in their fields, and to lose them voluntarily, quite a damaging thing to our government, to our local economy here in Washington, and ultimately to the services that people consume from government across the country. Doge claims it saved $215 billion, but you can hear just as many arguments from critics saying it ended up costing us more because we got to backfill these jobs. We got to replace the people who have been laid off with contractors, and we've lost efficiency by losing people. But it's over, and the Elon Musk chapter of the Trump 2.0 story officially ends with the end of Doge.
0: Will we ever get a true accounting? I mean, everyone's got their own political agenda on this, but a true accounting of how much money did it save and or lose?
1: Superb question. And I know it's a superb question because I asked it earlier today of a few people in charge. McGraw, you and I think alike. There will be no after action report conducted by the Trump administration of Doge. We confirmed that with the Office of Management and Budget. I mean, I've never run a business, but I think those who have run businesses or have been in leadership know you'd always want to do an after action report to figure out what worked well and figure out what was screwed up. They're not going to do it, which is going to complicate the mission of figuring out how much money was saved. I think it'll all devolve into political arguments. And hey, we're in an election year. You will see Doge commercials on TV from your preferred candidates or your opposed candidates as we get closer to November.
0: Speaking of all politics all the time, I checked out during the 4th of July and did not make it to the reflecting pool. What's the status with the reflecting pool in Washington, D.C. for the 4th of July?
1: Story that will never end. It's my kids, my grandkids are going to be covering the reflecting pool story, McGraw. They're going to drain this thing again and repair it again and refill it again. And the president says he's going to use the same contractor that he knows that's going to do the job a second time. That may be ill-advised since the first job didn't go so well. The algae's back, the green is back, but they're going to fix it again. The president and his interior secretary on Sunday continue to blame vandals for this. Make of that what you will. But if they find a way to repair this thing and it goes back to being an algae-faced, green-looking, smelling, charred-up bit of water and pool, I think the vandal story is going to fall apart.
0: Yeah. Did they cancel the Great American County Fair early? I didn't. Again, I was out of it. I mean, I was really out of it. I didn't pick up a phone, a newspaper, or anything. Did they cancel it early because of lack of attendance or anything?
1: They canceled many days early. They will chalk it up to weather, not attendance. There's some cynicism about that. But I'll tell you, they got dealt a terrible hand. They had just the worst of weather from start to finish on that thing. One of those heat domes settled up over Washington, D.C., 110-degree field-like temperature. Who wants to go out on a shade-free National Mall when the temperature is that hot and there's not a whole lot? No indoor plumbing or water breaks. There's just you there in the sun. And it was, I would say, charitably devoid of energy and excitement. Crowds were thin. I think the event was not what designers had hoped for.
0: Yeah, Scott McFarlane with us every Monday. Former CBS newsman. He's on YouTube. He's on Substack. You see him just about everywhere. Check out his Substack. Scott McFarlane, as always, thanks for checking in on a Monday to get us started. Have a good week. Check in next Monday.
1: You too.
0: Thank you, sir. Scott McFarland was just getting us off. All right, we're just getting started. Coming up here next hour, we're going to talk about a new book called The Summer of 71, 5 months that changed America. We'll get into that next hour. Also, we're going to talk to a young man who is a teenager who is just he's a rising national youth civic leader, and he is the executive officer of an organization that is trying to get young people to focus on not on America's 250th anniversary, but America's 500th anniversary. We'll talk to this young man who is very poised and very well-spoken, teenager. We'll get into that a little bit later on. And then, of course, phone calls in hour number three. We're just getting started. America at Night, back in just one moment.
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13: 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Swing and a miss, he struck him out with a fastball up and away. Burns punches out three in a scoreless fifth.
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15: 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I think a total of 23. They're putting water on the fire as fast as they can. We have some weather rolling in, so that'll change the dynamic.
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0: All right, let me tell you. Well, first of all, thanks to Josh and Dan for filling in for me for a couple of days. Took a week off and took the family up to New York. There was a talk radio convention in New York, so I went to that and had a chance to meet some of my brethren. Checked in with Rich Valdez. We had a nice conversation. And otherwise, it was all well and good. And then we did up New York. We took the kids to the Lion King in New York. Man, if you ever get a chance to see the Lion King, it is just truly remarkable what they're able to do on stage and turn that stage into the African safari with the animals and it is really just a magical, and she was wide eyed and it was really very sweet. We went up to the, we just did New York right. And then we spent a couple of days out on the island. And I'll tell you one of the things we did, one of my most fun things I get to do, maybe I'll tell you the story a little bit later on in the show, but one of my most fun things I like to do is I like to go and visit people's homes. Not just random homes, but famous people's homes. And we went in East Hampton, Long Island, is the home of the famous painter Jackson Pollock. And we went and visited his home over the whatever day it was. And we got a tour of the studio, the barn in the backyard is the studio. And you walk into the studio and you see all this paint on the floor. And you see his footprints that are on the floor, because when he would paint, he would take his shoes off and then step on the canvas as he was dripping the paint and painting, and then he'd walk back on the floor. So you see these footprints on the floor, truly remarkable. And after the tour, they allow the kids, they give the kids canvas and paint, and then the kids can then make a mess making some type of modern drawing. And the kids had a blast. What a great way to sort of teach the next generation about art history and, you know, hands-on experience. It really was very sweet. Whether it's Jackson Pollock's house, whether it's Harry Truman's house, whether it's Abraham Lincoln's house, whatever. I just, as a kid growing up, I always loved doing that. And if you get a good docent, a good tour guide, man, they can spin that yarn. So if you ever find yourself on Eastern Long Island, do yourself a favor. Go to the Jackson Pollock house. It really was quite enjoyable. A funny story happened. We'll tell it maybe in hour number three, but a funny story happened along the way while we were out there. I'll get a chance to tell you. I do want to take a moment. We got some big news tonight. We'd like to welcome WOW AM 590 Omaha, Nebraska to the stations on the list that are carrying America at Night. I got my start in Omaha. That's right. And I have a great, I have a great love for this country, but Omaha is a special place in my heart. And WOW is a legendary radio station, legendary call letters. It's the home, it's the original home of Johnny Carson. That's where Johnny Carson got his start, on WOW. So AM 590 in Omaha, back on the air. 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It's also the Husker station, so it's really very special for everybody, including yours truly. So a shout-out to WOW 590 AM for being part of America at Night. We really appreciate it. All right, and that means Omaha's got to start representing, calling, and texting as well. We'll get to all of that throughout the night. America at Night, back in a moment.
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15: Some people have said the reason why we have Medicare and Medicaid and Social Security is that older people vote. And when older people vote, older people get taken care of. Why don't children have universal health care? Well, it's because children don't vote. Kids don't vote. Well, our next guest wants to change that and wants to get the youth vote and youth much more involved in politics. Clint John Jr. is a national youth civic leader, and he is the chief executive officer of an organization called Virtuten Populo. Clint, welcome to America at Night. Thanks for joining us.
16: Thank you, McGraw, for having me.
15: How old are you?
16: I am 15 years old.
15: And when did you find your calling to sort of speak to the youth of your generation?
16: My family comes from Jamaica. I know what it means to come from people who had to build with very little, sacrifice very quietly and hope that the next generation would not just survive America, but help shape it. And so one of my first civic memories was when I was 7 years old watching a candidate knock on my door. And I was young and I said I wanted to go into politics, but not the corrupt kind. My mother later was surprised that government showed up at her front door. And she kind of disregarded that knock. And so it wasn't because she didn't care. It was because she had learned what so many families learn, that government is something to access on television, something downtown, something that other people have access to. And that moment stayed with me. It taught me that civic engagement is not always laziness. Sometimes it is inherited, and it is inherited disappointment. And so my work is now about interrupting that inheritance, and I want young people to know that government is not only something that happens to them, it is something that they can understand, question, enter, and shape.
15: Tell me about this organization you started. You're the chief executive officer of an organization called Virtuten Populo. What is that?
16: So yes, I assumed leadership of this organization about a year ago. It's been in existence for 3 years. It was founded by a student named Marissa Costa, who founded it as a freshman and now is a freshman at Harvard. And so Virtuten Populo is Latin for power to the people. And so we are a student-led civic and economic leadership organization in Florida. Our mission is simple: to turn civic literacy into civic power. And we don't teach students passive civic information. We teach it as a lived skill. And so we educate students so that they understand systems. We activate students by placing them in real rooms with a real responsibility. And then we help them advocate by turning what they learned into speeches, policy ideas, public testimonies, podcasts, articles, pitches, projects, and even legislative recommendations to local bodies like our county commission. That is the difference between learning about power and practicing power. I'm not even looking at America 250. I'm looking at America 500, because America's 250th birthday forces us to ask who governed, right? History can answer that. Who governs now? The present can answer that. But who will govern next? That is the question we have not taken seriously enough. And so our work is about making sure that the next generation is not only inspired by democracy, but prepared to practice it.
15: What do you want the politicians, the elected officials, the public to know about your generation? What are they saying? What are the issues that are facing your generation as you look at it from this organization?
16: Young people are not disconnected because they don't care. Young people are disconnected because too many systems have taught them that caring will not change anything. And so that is the real crisis. We tell students, you are the future, but then we rarely let them practice the future. We tell them to believe in democracy, but too often democracy is taught as vocabulary instead of responsibility. We tell

0: them to trust institutions, but trust is not built by speeches. Trust is built when institutions let young people get close enough to see how decisions are made and brave enough to contribute to them. So my generation will not rebuild trust by being told to believe in systems. We will rebuild trust when systems give us proximity, responsibility, and visual and visible proof that participation matters. And so we do that through programs like Youth Governance Day. We placed 19 students this year as mayor for a day inside real city halls across Miami-Dade County, not a simulation, not as a mock exercise. We placed them in real municipal spaces with real mayors, real staff, and they had real conversations. And here's what I believe. Once a young person sits in a seat of responsibility, they can never unsee themselves as someone who belongs in the room. And so that is the power of the model. You can give a student a worksheet on local government, on local government. Maybe they remember it for a test. Or you can place them in City Hall. Let them ask the mayor a question. Let them see how a budget works. Let them see how permitting and proclamation and public works work. And then suddenly government is not abstract anymore. It becomes touchable. And once government becomes touchable, leadership becomes imaginable.
1: Clint John, 15 years old, runs an organization. You also host a podcast called Strive 305 Economic Fellowship Podcast. Is this the same idea as the podcast as well, to sort of teach young people about civic duties and or politics?
0: For sure. So we have a Strive 305 Economic Fellowship where we take 19 students across our county and we work with them for 14 weeks and we concentrate on business. So we take them to Miami International Airport, Port Miami, Miami Downtown Development Authority, and we teach them about government and economics. And so after that, they are able to select and invite leaders to join a podcast so that they can educate their peers about economics. And so we interview elected officials, business leaders. And so this programs like these matter because you can't tell young people to care about democracy if they don't see how democracy connects to rent, jobs, small businesses, transportation, entrepreneurship, and whether their families can stay in the communities that they helped build. Civics is not just Congress and the Constitution. Civics is whether your mother can open a business without drowning in paperwork. Civics is whether a neighborhood restaurant survives generational transition. Civics is whether a young person sees their future in their own zip code. The American dream cannot only be a national slogan. It has to be locally administered. It has to be something that people believe that they cannot just dream but build. And so through our economic fellowship and hence our podcast, we are spreading awareness about economics and how that intersects with local government.
1: So one of the things you bring up is school and school boards. What's your problem with school boards? They seem to be voted on by the people, and people who care about the school board and education sit on these school boards. What's your problem with that?
0: So the problem about it is decisions about us get made without us. And so we are currently working on our Florida Student School Board Member Initiative. Currently, 5 out of 67 counties have a student advisor to the school board. And so Miami-Dade County, one of the most politically dynamic and the third largest school district in the nation, has had a student advisor since the 1900s. And so if you have a county where Democrats, Republicans, Independents go on and off the board, but you also have a county with over 300,000 students and they can handle a student advisor, every county, small or large, can handle a student advisor. And so we are trying to train students to see themselves in government, especially see themselves in decisions are made about them. And so we are advocating for this project. Even if a county does not have a student advisor, it can have a student advisory committee. We truly believe that students have to be a part of the systems that shape their education. Because they'll be more enthused to be a part of a system that they have helped to shape and build.
1: Are the kids in these student advisories for the school board, are they, bringing up certain ideas and issues that the school board isn't necessarily thinking about from the child's perspective?
0: For sure. So it is not a voting position. It is a non-voting position. It is an advisory role. And the student advisor attends all of the school board meetings to chime in on resolutions that they think may be beneficial to students or to chime in on detrimental effects that resolutions may have. They are responsible for connecting with the students, being that direct liaison between students and the school board. So bringing opinion, whether that means endorsing something that is going before, proposing a new idea, or speaking out against something that may not be beneficial to students. And so we've seen the impact of it here in Miami-Dade County. We've even had students who have worked with school board members to proffer resolutions that have not been proffered by school board members, that have ideas that have come directly from students. So we've seen the impact of it, and we have to train students to be not only future school board members, but present agents of change currently.
1: It's interesting, Clint, about all of this is civics, which was taught in all schools, right? The two senators, House of Representatives, 4-year terms, the Supreme Court, the justices, and just the basic civics isn't known by adults. And I don't know if they teach civics anymore, but there is such a lacking in the understanding of our government in adults. And I can only imagine that it's only getting worse. So just by the sheer efforts you're doing, right, you're teaching or trying to teach the next generation something that their parents have forgotten about, I would think.
0: For sure. Studies show that 25% of students can name all three branches of government. It also shows that 51% of voters aged 18 through 24 voted in the 2020 election, and that was a presidential year election. A student cannot become what they've never seen. They cannot shape what they have never been allowed to touch. And so you can memorize the three branches of government for an EOC, but does it stick with you? Civic education should not end with, can you name the three branches of government? It should ask, can you enter a room? Can you understand the issue? Can you ask the question? And can you help build a solution? And so America 500 is sitting in a classroom right now. America 300 is sitting in a classroom right now. Somewhere right now, the next mayor, the next governor, the next teacher, the next judge, the next organizer, the next entrepreneur and president is being told to wait their turn. And so my job is making sure that they are prepared when their turn comes. The American dream cannot survive as a story that we tell children. It has to become a system that they can enter. And if democracy is only taught as history, students will treat it like something dead. If democracy is practiced as responsibility outside of the testing room, outside of the classroom, they will treat it like something worth saving. The most dangerous thing that we can ask young people to do is inherit institutions that they were never taught to understand. They were taught to memorize facts for a test, but they were never taught to understand and shape those systems. And so what we're building is not a youth program, but civic infrastructure. America does not have a youth apathy problem. America has an access problem, a trust problem, and a responsibility problem.
1: Give us some numbers. Can young people join your organization? Can older adults join your organization? How do you raise money? Give us some of those. How does this whole thing work?
0: So we've been able to power our mission cumulatively. We're about to hit 3 years, and we've raised $150,000. Our work seriously. We can seriously scale our work. Most of our work is concentrated in Miami-Dade County with the exclusion of advocacy projects. And so funding would allow us to scale our work across the state of Florida and to increase the ratio of which we invest per student for programming. We have impacted over 6,000 students. And the goal for the operational year of 2026-27 is to impact 8,000 students through 9 programs. And so adults can donate and adults can volunteer. Our work is currently concentrated in Miami. Students are able to reach out to start a chapter of Virtutum Populo in their state, in their city, in their county. If they are in Miami-Dade County, they can apply to join our executive team and they can be a part of programming such as our Civic Super Bowl, in which we have all of South Florida schools participate in a civic competition, which proves to be a more engaging way for students to learn about civics. And so our website is virtutempopulo.org. That is V-I-R-T-U-T-E-M populo.org. And so we'd love to connect with anyone who is interested in powering our mission.
1: And what is, where are we going to hear, what, Clint, John, what are you going to do? Are you going to become president of the United States? What do you want to do with your life after this?
0: My goal is to become a public administrator. I do believe that to change the system, you kind of have to be in the system. I want to make sure that government is efficient. I want to make sure that government is transparent. And I want to make sure that government not only shows people the government, but that the people are able to show their government. What I mean by that is residents should be able to know their government. They should be able to brag on their government because it should be something that they shape. And so I want to bring government to the people. It seems as if government only knocks on doors when it's campaign season. I want to make sure that, of course, residents, you ought to come to city council meetings, but we ought to have more engagement among residents, and residents ought to be more involved in the process of civic engagement. And so that strategy is what I want to build for a living.
1: Pretty impressive. Clint John, 15 years old, from Miami-Dade County in Florida. He runs an organization called Virtutum Populo. And what is that in Latin? What does that mean in Latin?
0: Power to the people.
1: Power to the people. How about that? Clint John Jr. What's that website one more time for people to find out more?
0: VirtutumPopulo.org.
1: You got it. Clint John Jr. When you get rich and famous and powerful, will you still take our phone call?
0: for sure, McGraw. Thank you so much.
1: Clint John Jr., good for you, John. Keep up the good work and keep sticking it to the man. Thank you, sir, for a wonderful opportunity to hear more about your organization. Have a good night.
0: Thank you, McGraw. You too.
1: You got it. Stay right there. America at Night. Back in a moment.
2: America at Night with McGraw Millhaven.
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1: 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The text shows up right here on the screen in front of me. Also, if you want to leave a voicemail, we take phone calls in hour number 3. Come one, come all. We don't screen, never have, never will. We take them as they come, first serve. We do bump up first-time callers. We love first-time callers, so you can always bump up and tell Tom tonight that you're a first-time caller, and we'll try and bump you up to the top of the list. And then, of course, when we're not on, they flip on the voicemail, and we're able to then leave a voicemail. So if you're listening and you get a voicemail, just leave a message. You can chime in on something we had on the show, something that tripped your fancy, something that was piqued your interest, something you something I said, something I didn't say, something you want me to say, something you want me to stop saying. It's a way to communicate. If you're just driving down the street at 3 o'clock in the afternoon, you have a thought, and you want to reach out and tell us, 1-844-2-McGraw. That's 1-844-262-4729. Those are the phone numbers. And it works for phone calls in hour number 3. Works for text messaging anytime. And then, of course, voicemails. It's as simple as that. Coming up next hour, there is a new book out called The Summer of 71, 5 months that changed America. You think it was hyper-partisan and America was coming at the seams today? Well, back in the summer of 1971, many similarities, but worse, according to the author of the book, Summer of 71. Stay right there. We'll talk about that coming up. And then, of course, your phone call straight ahead. Our executive director tonight is Tom DeLack, filling in for Alex. Our engineer tonight is Richard Good. I'm McGraw-Milhaven. This is America at Night on Westwood One.
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15: From ABC News, I'm Stephanie Officer. The U.S. men's soccer team lost that high-stakes match Monday to Belgium 4-1, but it did not come without high drama. After FIFA delayed the red card suspension of their star striker, Folarin Balogun played, critics raised questions after President Trump intervened on his behalf. ABC's Christian Cordero.
16: The fact that FIFA has taken this somewhat unprecedented move, certainly highly unusual move, to change the punishment to effectively a warning hasn't sat well with people, even with some people who are U.S. men's national team supporters, but certainly it has not sat well with Belgium. They unsuccessfully appealed the decision. FIFA essentially said you had nothing to do with the red card itself, although they are certainly affected by this decision that FIFA recently made.
15: In some parts of the Northeast, 3 inches of rain an hour with more than a half a foot of rain in some spots. In New York and New Jersey, power knocked out to thousands, ABC's Matt Rivers.
17: Up to 8 inches of rain in spots, drivers inundated near Philadelphia. And in the Pittsburgh suburbs, a 12-foot sinkhole opening up on a road right in front of a hospital. Overnight, storms packing high winds took down trees all over New York City. Even light rail service was disrupted because of so many trees on the tracks.
15: And staying in New York City, a seaplane making a hard landing in the East River. ABC's Gio Benitez.
18: The Kodiak 100 seaplane with 8 people on board skipping across the water and then crashing down around noon on Sunday.
19: Basically, we hit the water and then we went up and then we like bounced back down.
18: 16-year-old Chloe Todd filming inside. She and her grandma Ada taking the flight home from the Hamptons. Yeah.
20: Donuts.
15: Well, donut lovers and cookie lovers unite. Krispy Kreme and Girl Scouts of the USA are combining some of their most popular flavors for a limited run starting July 7th. New donuts include Thin Mints, Lemon Ups, and Coconut Caramel. 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
4: Federal health officials say four infants have been sickened with botulism across three states after consuming Nara Organic's whole milk organic powdered infant formula. The formula was recalled in June after three other babies developed botulism. They say the recalled products should be thrown out. Health officials are investigating the cause of a parasite spreading in two states.
22: Cyclospora cases are about 13 and a half times higher than on average in Michigan. There are nearly 700, says an official from the Michigan Department of Health and Human Services. That's up from 300 cases reported last Thursday. In Ohio, there were 177 cases July 2nd, says the state health department. Typically, both states report 50 cases a year. Officials say it can take a week or two between exposure and symptoms appearing. The one-cell parasite usually spreads through food or water contaminated with feces, says the CDC.
4: That is ABC's Chuck Sievertson. Two gold rings thought to be about 2,000 years old have been unearthed at an archaeological site in western Thailand. The Thai government says they were found with human bones. One was engraved with characters believed to be Brahmi script, an ancient Indian writing system.
23: You know it's not the same as it was.
4: As it was, Harry Styles has broken the Guinness World Record for the longest residency for a series of concerts at Wembley Stadium. On Saturday, Styles wrapped 12 sold-out shows and thanked his former One Direction bandmates for being a part of his journey. I'm Stephanie Officer, ABC News.
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28: The Metro News AccuWeather Forecast. Tonight, partly cloudy and warm, lows in the upper 70s. Tuesday, hot and humid, highs near 84 with showers and storms possible. Tuesday night, partly cloudy and muggy, lows in the upper 60s. Wednesday, more of the same, showers and storms possible, highs in the low 80s. Thursday, still hot and unsettled, highs near 86 with another storm chance. That's the Metro News AccuWeather on 580 WCHS.
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30: 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I host a morning show in Nashville, Tennessee on Super Talk 99.7 WTN. We have a lot to talk about tonight. Number one, how big of an issue is illegal immigration going to be heading into the midterm elections? We've had a lot of deportations, not enough, but we're going to talk about that. The ladies on The View, triggered by the American flag, we're going to talk about that as well, including a commie HOA out there in San Diego, a big topic of conversation as well. We do have some news on Iran as well. There is just a lot going on. And what is going on with Mitch McConnell? If you've been anywhere near the internet or the socials, here in the last several hours. There are now reports going on that the Republican Senator out of Kentucky is brain dead. That's what they're saying about Mitch McConnell. Now, you know that we have seen a steady decline of his health over the past year or two. He's been speaking in front of the cameras. He simply stopped speaking. It's like he's frozen up. Now, a few things have happened in the last couple of days. Back on July 3rd, it was reported that he had been in the hospital for 3 weeks following an apparent heart attack. Now, this is from an article on July 3rd. The 84-year-old was admitted to the hospital on June 14th. Still, they say, his office has revealed a few details about his condition, saying only

0: how his condition has been, or he has taken a really bad turn for the worse in the last couple of days. Now, neighbors of Mitch McConnell's Capitol Hill home in Washington, D.C., have said that his D.C. home, well, no one has been there for days or weeks, as a matter of fact. They say the Senate Majority Leader has not been seen in public 4 weeks before he was found unconscious after an apparent heart attack at his home on June 14th. Now, one of his neighbors explained, and there's a lot of weird. I'm just telling you, there's a lot of weird coming up. According to one of his neighbors, explaining to independent journalist Desiree Townsend that she saw him being taken to the hospital by paramedics, but has seen no activity at McConnell's nearly $2 million Washington home since. She says, I haven't seen anyone. So that independent journalist Desiree Townsend reported on the story of McConnell's home, and this is part of what she had to say.
1: I don't think many Americans fully appreciate the seriousness of what may be at stake following Senator McConnell's medical emergency 3 weeks ago, or how Congress's lack of a constitutional mechanism to remove members for incapacity could have broader implications for the nation's governance and, most importantly, national security. This incredibly odd story also involves Senate Majority Leader John Thune, who stated to Politico that he had spoken with McConnell the day after his hospitalization and that he, quote, sounded good, end quote. Now, this statement threw off the press for nearly 2 weeks, placating the public until I released the EMS dispatch audio showing the seriousness of this medical emergency. Now, given that Senator McConnell is still here in the hospital 3 weeks later, and as far as I know, he has not spoken with any other members of Congress, now puts this initial remark by Leader Thune into question.
0: Yeah, that's pretty bad, actually, because he also said the same thing to Fox News, where he said, I just spoke to Mitch McConnell in the last day or two. He's doing fine. So we don't really know if Thune was lying or not. There's been a lot of secrecy around the condition of Mitch McConnell where, okay, so if he was in the hospital, he was found unconscious, literally, supposedly, they found him unconscious and they had to give him CPR to revive him. So if that's the case, and his condition was really bad, then I guess the question is, did John Thune lie? I don't know. I'm just telling you what is being reported and the debates that are out there in social media. And by the way, she is right. There really is no mechanism to replace an alive but incapacitated senator. Remember, you've got some people out there that are now saying that Mitch McConnell is brain dead. Now, it is important to note that none of the networks have come out and said that he is brain dead. Laura Loomer, who, I mean, if you want to call her a credible source, then you go ahead. I mean, some people say she's credible. Other people say that she won't, that she isn't. I'll be honest with you. I don't know enough about Laura Loomer to say whether or not she has credibility or not. But I will tell you that the networks don't actually have a lot of credibility with me. So whatever. But here's the deal, is that it's really independent journalists like this Desiree Townsend or Laura Loomer that are saying that Mitch McConnell is brain dead. The networks, CBS, NBC, ABC, and so forth, they are not reporting on the condition of Mitch McConnell. And I suppose what they're doing is they are relying on Mitch McConnell's office, maybe the Senate's office, to keep them updated on McConnell's condition. But you know as well as I do that McConnell's office and the Senate office, they're not necessarily going to be honest about what is going on with Mitch McConnell for whatever reason. But if Mitch McConnell is brain dead and he's, I guess, in a coma, well, he can live like that for a long time. So if he is brain dead, if he is incapacitated, then the Senate is going to have to figure out what to do. If he is declared brain dead, then apparently the state of Kentucky could act, because basically what it would mean is that

0: he's died. I mean, that's essentially what it would mean. And listen, I'm telling you, I know that perhaps because I'm talking about the X's and O's of politics, that I'm sounding not real sensitive to the condition of Mitch McConnell. But all I'm saying is that from an X's and O's standpoint, the Republicans in the Senate and the people in Kentucky, the lawmakers in Kentucky, they need to come up with a replacement for Mitch McConnell if he is indeed brain dead. And by the way, I hope that he's not. But here's what happens. If he is incapacitated, if he is brain dead, then basically the governor for Kentucky, Andy Beshear, a Democrat, would choose from a list of three Republicans given to him by the Republican Party. So, yes, a Democrat would be choosing the next senator for the state of Kentucky, but it would be from a list from the Republican Party. So that is that part of the process by which Mitch McConnell, if he is deemed brain dead, would be replaced. But, you know, the story goes on. Again, there's a lot of weird here. There is the secrecy that is going on with Mitch McConnell. There is also, okay, what do the Republicans in the Senate do? What do the Republicans in the state of Kentucky do to replace Mitch McConnell if they need to replace him? And when will we find out exactly what his condition is? And is he brain dead? And ultimately, if it turns out that he is, then we got to know how long he has been in this condition, because we got to figure out if Senate Majority Leader Thune was lying. Here's more.
1: And this story gets even odder after I reported a couple days ago of a press release documenting that McConnell's wife, Elaine Chao, met with the vice president of China 3 days after his hospitalization. And
0: wait, what? What was Mitch McConnell's wife, Elaine Chao, went to China to meet with China's vice president 3 days after his hospitalization? Are you kidding? Really? Yeah, that doesn't sound suspicious at all. That doesn't sound weird. That doesn't sound just wow. Of course it does. Would you want your spouse 3 days after being hospitalized to fly off to another country? And of all places, to China? Our archenemy? Sounds a little weird. Now, remember Elaine Chao? She was Transportation Secretary under Donald Trump's first administration, Labor Secretary under George W. Bush for both terms. So why would Elaine Chao, why would she go to China? Now, again, realize this is all over the socials. So I wanted to talk about it. Knowing that China, one of our biggest enemies. So she has said that this trip had been planned in advance and that she had spoken to the Chinese VP about her family's philanthropic activities. Chinese officials, though, said the discussions focused on U.S.-Chinese relations and cooperation. What? Okay. Doesn't make a lot of sense, but whatever. Because philanthropic activities, realize that is, you know, charitable efforts, that kind of thing. She is not a representative of the United States of America at this point. She doesn't work for the government. She is a civilian. So why would she be flying all the way to China 3 days after her very powerful senator husband had a heart attack talking about U.S.-Chinese relations with China? So that sounds a little bizarre as well. Now, when she was questioned about going to China, apparently her office or she said something like, well, his condition wasn't so bad that it would force his wife to cancel the trip, which seems a little strange because literally the man needed CPR. They say that he was found unconscious. So all of this sounds just a little bizarre.
1: And to be clear, the issue is not merely that Elaine Chao went to China. The issue is she is a private citizen. She is She holds no official government position. She's married to a sitting U.S. senator who reportedly had a major medical emergency, and now she's meeting with one of China's highest ranking official 3 days later, all while the American public and possibly senior U.S. government officials in the Trump administration, as well as members of Congress, lacked clear information about his condition.
0: Yep, so we'll have to see what happens. Apparently, by the way, The Hill, I don't know if you saw this, man. Somebody had a bad day at The Hill. So apparently over at The Hill, they accidentally posted an article that reported that, yes, he has died, or gave the indication that he had died. You know, they do write these things ahead of time. It was almost like a memorandum of his time in the Senate. And they do write these kind of, biographical things ahead of time, so that when the time comes, when, you know, a Mitch McConnell who, I mean, let's all be honest, the man has not been well. 3 weeks ago, it was reported he had this massive heart attack, and nobody's seen any word of his condition or whatever for, you know, weeks. But when politicians start to get old, and then they start writing the obits. They do. Slow news day, start working on somebody's obit. I guarantee you Joe Biden's is already written. Absolutely. I'd be willing to bet that Donald Trump's is already written, even though Trump is in great health. But it's like, yeah, The Hill, they just, they posted. By the way, the funny thing about that was that in huge capital letters, it says, do not use. Yet somebody posted it. So I don't know if it was somebody did that on purpose. I don't know if it was some sort of a joke. I don't know. Benny Johnson and some of these other influencers had spoken about this. Here's what they say about the article in question. It was the photo was screenshotted and posted to X ahead of its removal. It was titled "A Look Back at Mitch McConnell's Time in the Senate," but was again prefaced by an all caps warning to site editors saying "Do not use." Yet somebody did. So now where are we with the story? Well, what is Mitch McConnell's condition right now? We don't seem to know. Is he actually brain dead? And who do you believe? Do you believe Laura Loomer, who claims that she has sources inside the White House? Do you believe this independent journalist? You know, traditionally, the networks are very careful when it comes to these kinds of things. And I do understand that because you don't want to jump the gun on the death of a longtime United States senator or anyone, quite frankly. But if he is brain dead, then Kentucky, it would appear, can get going on replacing him. Why is his wife, Elaine Chao, in China? That is just weird, full of conspiracy there. And did John Thune lie about his condition, saying a day or so after he was rushed to the hospital that he was doing great, which some are now saying is untrue? I had mentioned that John Thune had said on Fox News that he had actually spoken to McConnell a day or so after his hospitalization. Some are now saying this is a lie.
2: Senator McConnell, we're told he was hospitalized. Have you heard any word on him?
3: I have. I spoke to him yesterday, and he was in good spirits. I mean, he was paying attention to what's going on, and indicated that he would be back soon.
0: So there you go. I don't know. I think that people are watching the situation with Mitch McConnell very, very closely. My name is Dan Mandis. 866-90-RED-EYE is the phone number. 866-907-3339. 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

It's Red Eye Radio, 866-90-RED-EYE is the phone number, 866-907-3339. All right, now listen. I did not say that Mitch McConnell's wife, Elaine Chao, is a spy for the CCP. I did not say that. I know some people are thinking it. That's been a rumor that has been out there for a long time. I didn't say it. I don't believe it. Although some days I'm very suspicious. I'm just saying. So, and here's the thing about Mitch McConnell. I hope he's fine. I hope he's okay. I will tell you that Mitch McConnell should have retired long ago. I mean, when he started, and here's the thing. There's actually, I've had fights with fellow conservatives, with fellow Republicans, who, when I've had that monologue, when I've said Mitch McConnell needs to retire, and this was, by the way, before he started freezing up. People were telling me, you know, to stop talking, to just like, no. If you're a good Republican, you just, we want to protect that Senate seat. I do understand that. But listen, if Mitch was starting to slow down, which he was, and you were going after Biden, when Biden really was slowing down, and we start seeing the same thing in Mitch McConnell, well, if you're going to be consistent, then you should have said, yeah, Mitch needs to retire.

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1: 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I'm on primarily X and also Facebook. I host a morning show in Nashville, Tennessee, Super Talk 99.7. Speaking of which, if you want to call, great. If you only want to text, as you know, I typically will activate my text line that I use in Nashville for my morning show. So if you can't call but you want to text, that number is 615-737-9986. And I just saw this, and I'm just going to play it and then comment after it. But we all know about the Somalian fraud, right? We all know what happened in Minnesota and how just horribly corrupt and arrogant the likes of Governor Tim Walz are, and Keith Ellison, the Attorney General for the state of Minnesota, where they simply allowed all of that Somalian fraud to happen. Well, now we're getting an updated number as far as how much has actually been stolen from the American taxpayers. Listen to this.
2: So what we're talking about now is looking across the entire state of Minnesota, because it appears that this fraud ring is being perpetrated across all types of government assistance that is meant for families that are hungry, families that need housing, young children that need education, and it's being exploited. And look, the fraud is well known because the Minnesota legislature, an independent oversight committee, called it out years ago. Governor Walz looked the other way because he was benefiting his constituency, and now it's on the backs of hardworking taxpayers to pay it.
1: Yeah, $1 billion. Can you imagine that? $1 billion? I know that you can imagine that, because you'll notice that a lot of this corruption, it is going on in either Minnesota or, of course, California. Now, you had Tim Walz, who was the running mate for Kamala Harris. And over there in California, you have Gavin Newsom as the governor. And a lot of that fraud in California, obviously, also happening under the ever so watchful eye of one Gavin Newsom. And when you look, and I'm not going to dwell on this, but when you look at the corruption that is going on, has been happening in California under the ever so watchful eye, I say very cynically, of Gavin Newsom, you think there's a lot of ammunition there if he did ultimately decide to run for president. Where, and I'm not purposely using a Second Amendment saying, you know, but I'm going to say target rich environment, not meaning that, violently, but I'm just saying that if you want to go after a politician, one of the first things that you do is you have to define your opponent. You have to assign certain things to your opponent. So if you are, let's just say that you're J.D. Vance. Let's just say that you are Marco Rubio or maybe Ron DeSantis, and you're running for president on the Republican side, and your opponent in the general is going to be Gavin Newsom. Do you say that Gavin Newsom is corrupt, or do you say that Gavin Newsom is incompetent? I say yes, he is both. And his wife is nuts. So I think when you talk about Gavin Newsom and you talk about most certainly a target-rich environment, you do talk about the fraud in California. You do talk about the fires in California. You do talk about the incompetence of Gavin Newsom and the bridge to nowhere, the billions of dollars that have been spent on this bridge that took is still taking forever to build. And it basically is a big old overpass for animals to walk over. It is the silliest thing. But these are the kinds of things that are happening in California. You have, of course, the train, the bullet train that was supposed to go from north to south and south to north. And that has taken forever to build as well. You know, Donald Trump once said, and I could play some audio from Gavin Newsom, but I don't have anything relevant or handy. But, you know, what I would say is you hear Gavin Newsom, and as Donald Trump has said, he's got a slick line of BS, and he really does. But the reality is you only need look at a few issues in California to define the reign of one Gavin Newsom. I mean, you could talk most certainly about the homeless issue in California, where they spent tens of billions of dollars on homelessness in California, only to have the homelessness, not only did it increase, they have no idea where that money went. No idea. And then when the state legislature said, hey, you know, we'd like to, I don't know, maybe do an investigation into where that money went, Gavin Newsom said no. So there's a lot of things that you can look at as far as California goes to really, it is emblematic of the rule of Gavin Newsom. And so for me, if you ask me, do I want Gavin Newsom? Am I scared as a conservative? Am I scared of Gavin Newsom running for the presidency against a J.D. Vance, against a Marco Rubio, against maybe a Ron DeSantis? I'm really not. Because there's a lot there. There's a lot to criticize. And ultimately, when you look at the state of the Democrat Party, you know, one of the topics that I'm going to be covering here in a little bit is, will the issue of illegal immigration, how prevalent will it be in the midterms? How prevalent will it be during the general election in 2028? I think even though we are still focused on mass deportation, I think that it will be incredibly relevant. Yeah, even after 4 years of an incredibly secure border under Donald Trump, do you know why it'll be relevant in 2028? Because the Democrats have broken our trust. So whether we're talking about Somalian fraud, whether we're talking about the homeless fraud in California, where all of those billions of dollars went missing and the homelessness problem in California increased. I mean, there's so many ways in which the Democrats have broken the trust that they had with the vast majority of the American people. How many years, my friends, did the Democrats lie about the border being secure? Let's see, it was one, two, three, yeah, four. It was 4 years that they lied about the border being secure, gaslighting the American people. And so whether we are talking about sanctuary cities, whether we're talking about fraud, whether we're talking about the incompetence and the inability to solve problems, we could talk about the incompetence of the Biden administration, the lies of the Biden administration regarding whether or not Joe Biden was fit for office. I mean, all of that really does lead to a conversation as to whether or not we can trust the Democrat Party with anything. And now that they are just cascading towards this this platform of socialism and communism, and you have Democrats who are looking at this and saying, oh, yeah, you know what? It's all fine, well, and good. We are a big tent party. We'll welcome anyone into our tent. Really? Because it does seem to me like the Democrats are, I don't think their hearts are into it when they say that they are welcoming socialism into the Democrat Party. This is the Democrat governor of Virginia. This is Abigail Spanberger, and she is now quoted as saying that she is welcoming the socialists into the Democrat Party.
3: Some of the party's biggest primary victories recently, New York, now Colorado, have gone to candidates running more progressive agenda. I mean, are you concerned that the left is gaining power in your party?
4: I'm of the opinion that we are a big tent party. We've always been a big tent party.
1: I think they're scared. That's what I think. I think the Democrat Party is scared. And so when you have an Abigail Spanberger, when you have a Cory Booker, when you have these folks like an Elizabeth Warren, they see the writing on the wall. They see who has the power within their party. And it is these communists. I'll see if I can dig up the polling that I read over the 4th of July holiday weekend, where there is polling out now that shows that the Republican Party, it does look like, and it's not a foregone conclusion, but it does look like we will, if you're a conservative, that we will be able to maintain the House and maintain the Senate. Now, I certainly do hope that that is true. But it turns out that the American people are looking at the direction of the Democrat Party, and they may be all for the Democrats being a big tent party, but if it involves communists and the Democrats welcoming communists into their party with open arms, I mean, I would fully admit and submit that communism is far more, and socialism is far more, what's the right way to put this? I joined at the hip with the Democrats and what they stand for has no place in America. Because all you got to do is look at, and this is age-old conversation here on Red Eye, but all you got to do is look at some of the various countries that have tried communism, tried socialism in the not-so-distant past to see that clearly it won't work. So at the end of the day, when we are looking at the midterm elections, you look at the fraud in Minnesota. You look at the fraud and the incompetence in California. You look at the corruption of the Democrat Party. And then you look at the rise of socialism and communism in the Democrat Party. And people in America are looking at this, and most certainly moderates and independents, in my opinion, are looking at what is happening on that side of the aisle, and they don't like what they see. And they're thinking, okay, you know what? At the very least, Donald Trump is trying to get things done. And by the way, coming up later on in the broadcast, we will also take a look at the latest on the Iran war. 866-90-RED-EYE is the phone number, 866-907-3339. My text line is open, 615-737-9986. 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

0: It's Red Eye Radio, 866-90-RED-EYE, 866-907-3339. Dan Mandis in for Gary and Eric. They return next Sunday night, Monday morning. So there's been a change in the laws in Kentucky. So we're talking about Mitch McConnell and what is going on with his health. Apparently, it used to be that the Republican Party in the state of Kentucky would give the governor three names, and the governor then would choose who the senator would be. But apparently now that has changed in 2024. Now, according to Grok, I heard from some of my friends in Kentucky, according to Grok, the new law states that a special election to fill any U.S. Senate vacancy, no gubernatorial appointment is allowed. The governor issues a proclamation calling the election, with the winner serving the remainder of the unexpired term. So they say if Mitch McConnell were declared incapacitated or deceased, remember, the story is that he is brain dead, the seat would remain vacant until the special election is held and certified. Timelines follow state election code deadlines for filing primaries if needed and voting. Mitch McConnell, his term ends in January 2027, so timing affects whether a full or abbreviated process occurs. And they do point out McConnell is hospitalized following a reported cardiac event in mid-June 2026, is not officially confirmed brain dead. We talked about that earlier. This hour, there are, and in case you're just joining us, there's a lot of rumors out there that Mitch McConnell is brain dead. You have Laura Loomer out there saying that he has been hospitalized for weeks, and it's not looking good for the Kentucky senator. Others have picked up on the story as well. It is important to note that the networks, ABC, CBS, NBC, Fox News, no one else is reporting on this. A couple of, you know, a couple of influencers, that kind of thing, are talking about this. But and I'm just going to be honest with you. I don't have a lot of faith in the networks these days. They certainly don't want to get this story wrong. So if they're asking, you know, either the Senate leaders or Mitch McConnell's office in Kentucky or in Washington, D.C., nobody's talking. So we don't know what's going on. And in case you missed the segment in the beginning of this hour, I know Elaine Chao is in China, the wife of Mitch McConnell. She, 3 days after he was hospitalized, bizarrely went to go speak to the vice president of China. Do you know who I would love? And I, this may seem unseemly, so I maybe shouldn't do this. But Daniel Cameron is somebody who I believe is an incredible conservative, and he would do really well if he decided to run for Mitch McConnell's seat.
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12: From ABC News, I'm Stephanie Officer. New allegations rocking a key Senate race that many Democrats were hoping could potentially shift the balance of power in the Senate. ABC's Jay O'Brien.
13: Politico reports Plattner's accuser Jenny Rasico dated him on and off starting in 2019. She claims that in 2021, he showed up at her home almost blackout drunk. Rasico telling Politico, I had been telling him these words like, no, don't. I just realized that, like, I'm in a situation where there's no consent here. Rasico today speaking to CNN.
14: I remember very specifically saying, I'm not into this.
13: Saying Plattner forced her to have sex against her will.
12: In Ohio, a veteran police officer shot dead at a door answering a call. Four other officers hurt. A mother and daughter found dead inside that home. ABC's Rhiannon Alley.
15: A devastated community mourning the loss of one of their own tonight after an Ohio officer was killed in a dramatic shootout. Just south of Cleveland Sunday night, Rittman police responded to what they say was some type of disturbance. Neighbors calling 911 to report a break-in and shots fired. When officers arrived, they were met with gunfire.
12: Mississippi authorities have located a body they believe likely belongs to a teen missing since July 4th. 18-year-old Nolan Wells was last seen on Horn Island Saturday, a popular vacation spot. The local sheriff's office saying Wells was there with friends when he was reported missing. ABC's Alex Perez.
16: The Jackson County Sheriff's Department, the Cajun Navy, and many volunteers spending much of the weekend searching for Wells. It remains unclear what exactly happened to him. Authorities say they are still working to figure out what exactly went wrong here as this community now grieves.
12: The U.S. men's team fell to Belgium Monday night in Seattle 4-1. This after a controversy embroiled FIFA overturning last week's red card for Florian Balogun at the advice of President Trump so he could play in Monday's game. Belgium goes on to face Spain. You're listening to ABC News.
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12: The White House issues a new report on the Smithsonian's American History Museum.
19: The White House report accuses the National Museum of American History of using the nation's story as a political instrument to, quote, divide, dispirit, and discourage our citizens. The report points to a variety of exhibits on women, immigrants, and people of color, alleging they cast America as a problematic country, irredeemably conceived, and operating today as an instrument of racism and oppression. The Smithsonian, run by a congressionally appointed Board of Regents, says it remains committed to serving the public with nonpartisan and independent scholarship. Stephen Portnoy, ABC News, Washington.
12: Weeks after a trip around the moon, Artemis II crew member Jeremy Hansen is retiring from the Canadian Space Agency. Firefighters in Colorado say progress is being made on the Aspen Acres wildfire in two counties.
20: We've made good progress on the eastern perimeter and then on the southeast side adjacent to Ryan, Colorado City. There is a lot of work yet to do, though.
12: Incident Commander Jake Livingston says more than 250 homes and four businesses have been destroyed. His family confirmed Chicago businessman and black hair care pioneer George Johnson Sr. has died. Johnson and his wife Joan founded the Johnson Products Company on Chicago's South Side in 1954, producing iconic brands like Ultra Sheen and Afro Sheen. The company became the first black-owned business listed and traded on the American Stock Exchange in 1971. Johnson was 99. I'm Stephanie Officer, ABC News.
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22: The Metro News AccuWeather forecast. Tonight, partly cloudy and warm, lows in the upper 70s. Tuesday, hot and humid, highs near 84 with showers and storms possible. Tuesday night, partly cloudy and muggy, lows in the upper 60s. Wednesday, more of the same, showers and storms possible, highs in the low 80s. Thursday, still hot and unsettled, highs near 86 with another storm chance. That's the Metro News AccuWeather on 580 WCHS.
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0: 866-90-RED-EYE is the phone number, 866-907-3339. Appreciate you being here. Gary and Eric, they return next Sunday night, Monday morning. You can always text me if you so choose, 615-737-9986. A lot of text messages coming in from across the country. Always appreciate the communication. I do try to respond to everyone. So earlier in the broadcast, I was talking about the polling that is out there and how it does look like, according to some polling, that the Republicans are going to be okay in the midterm elections. This is Harry Enten from CNN. I'm a big fan of Harry Enten, especially when he says things that I like. For example, the 2026 Senate polling, the margins are actually looking really good for the Republicans, not so good for the Democrats.
23: It's just, you know, it's a math problem. It is a math problem. 2026 Senate poll margins. Okay, Democrats need a net gain of four. Okay, you get one in North Carolina. But then you got a bunch of red on the screen. Now, these are close races, but you got a tie in Texas. Then it's plus two in Iowa for the Republicans, plus two in Alaska, and then plus three, if we can make the circle there, in Ohio. So that gets you one seat, but of course you need four seats, and on this board, red, close races, and a tie. You're at one. You're not yet to four. I mean,
0: all right, so you've got just, and again, throwing a lot of numbers at you, North Carolina, so it looks like they'll get that seat. But Texas somehow is a tie. Somebody please tell me, and I do understand that Ken Paxton, he does have some history, but, I mean, Tallarico, really? There's a tie between Ken Paxton and Tallarico, and I do understand there's a lot of controversy because you had Donald Trump come out and he endorsed Ken Paxton. John Cornyn is was out, of course, so that means that the Republicans are really frustrated in the state of Texas because John Cornyn, not necessarily as Trump-friendly as the president or a lot of Republicans would like. And so Trump comes out and he says, I endorse Ken Paxton. Ken Paxton ends up winning the primary. Now the worry is that the Republicans are going to have to spend a lot of money to beat the guy that a lot of people

0: Iowa plus two as well. Texas, again, is a tie. So all told, when you add everything together, North Carolina only has one state that is actually plus seven. And that is, again, the state of North Carolina. So, you know, if you listen to Harry Enten, it looks like the Republicans will keep the Senate. We'll have to see what happens in the House of Representatives. But as I said, it's going to be very close. I do wonder how the leftist bent, the socialist bent of the Democrat Party is going to impact the midterm elections. 866-90-RED-EYE is the phone number, 866-907-3339. There is a lot going on, more allegations against the embattled Maine Senator Graham Plantner, the Senate candidate Graham Plantner. Now, this guy, I don't know how it is that the Republicans simply did not see this coming with Graham Plantner, this guy running as a candidate for the Democrats. Republicans have been on this guy, but now we find out, and I'm going to give you all the details, but now I'm going to tell you just how bad the problems are for the Democrats and Graham Plantner, because now there is a woman that has come out, and she is saying that Graham Plantner actually raped her years ago. This is a former girlfriend. And so now you do have a lot of these Democrats who have endorsed Plantner. They're now saying that this does go too far, and they are not able to support Plantner moving forward. And I think part of the problems that the Democrats have is that they've stuck with Plantner for far, far too long. Because this guy has had all kinds of allegations and accusations against him, and we'll get into some of them. The online bullying and bad-mouthing of veterans. His, of course, Nazi tattoo. The intimidating, volatile, and abusive behavior that he has been accused of having towards women. Sexting other women while married. Homophobic slurs. I could go over, and I will go over all of that. And so the Republicans, I mean, they've been battling Plantner and the Democrats in this race for, you know, a few weeks now. Plantner did win the primary in Maine. And so now here comes a woman that says that she was raped by Graham Plantner. This is from CNN.
1: Here's a man who was drunk and who, by dictionary definition, raped me. And he's blaming drunk women. So I just felt like that was a very odd take to have on that. And I also feel like with all of the comments that he made about women, sexual assault, rape, even, you know, the comments that he had made that was in the New York Times article about, you know, threatening people with rape, like, why does this person have this issue like scattered throughout their life, throughout their commentary, like it's on their mind? Why do they have such a strong opinion about women coming forward with allegations? Like, I just feel like this isn't the first time.
0: Yeah, so for Plantner, I mean, this guy, he's got a lot of issues. Let's just say that. By the way, that is a woman named Rachel Rassicott, I think that's how you pronounce her name, telling CNN's Jake Tapper that absolutely he did rape her. This is from CNN. Rassicott's detailed allegations were first reported by Politico on Monday. She told that outlet over the course of three interviews that Plantner forced her to have sex with him against her will in 2021. Plantner has vehemently denied the allegations. Rassicott telling Politico that Plantner was almost blackout drunk when the incident took place. Part of his denials have been that the women coming forward, as you just heard, they are either politically motivated, these accusations politically motivated, or again, as you heard, she was commenting on that the women were drunk. So she is right. Remember when he said, according to the New York Times, that another ex-girlfriend came out and said that he told her that if a guy ever broke into their home, he would rape that man.

0: in a dominating way, he said, not a sexual way. In other words, dude is just weird. Graham Platner is just bizarre, and it seems like he's got this very bizarre and recurring theme of rape in his adult life. Rape and bizarre sexual comments. Remember what he talked about regarding porta potties and what they inspired him to do. Again, a very bizarre story. If you don't know what that is, I'll invite you to go ahead and Google it if you want. It's not safe for work, and it's also not safe for Red Eye Radio. But this woman is not the first woman to accuse him of sexual assault or rape. She also asked him, Jake Tapper asked her, why are you coming forward now?
1: A few reasons. One of the biggest ones is that I think that there are a lot of men in this world relying on the silence of women and to be where they are. And I don't want to contribute to that. I also want to just get my life back.
2: I wanted to directly address the troubling, serious, and false allegations against me.
0: All right, so Graham Platner has now come out with a very serious-sounding rebuttal and denial to these accusations.
2: Any accusation of non-consensual behavior is categorically false. Regardless of the inaccuracy of the reporting, but mindful of the political reality it will inflict, we are taking the time to reflect on the best path forward for the state that I love, the people that I love, the movement I belong to, and the goal of defeating Susan Collins.
0: All right, so, of course, Susan Collins is the Republican candidate. And, you know, for Graham Platner, you have a situation where this guy is just... I don't know if I've ever seen, and you know what, I may be off base on this, maybe you folks can help me, but I don't know if I've ever seen a more train wrecky political candidate than Graham Platner. Have you? I must be missing somebody somewhere. But you've got all of these Democrats. Now what they're doing is they are rescinding their endorsements because now you have this woman coming out and saying that Graham Platner raped her back in 2021. And by the way, Jake Tapper asked her, is this politically motivated? Because that is one of the things that people are saying. When Tapper, again from CNN, when Tapper pressed her on the potential blowback from Platner supporters who claimed that she was motivated by politics, she said that she could not disagree more with them and that she wrestled with a huge moral conflict because she agrees with Platner politically. So now you have all of these Democrats who have been, you know, on the record as saying, you know, Graham Platner, he's had his journey, right? This is what they do. He's had his journey. He's had mistakes. He's denied the allegations. He's learned from his mistakes. You know, all of these things that the Democrats have been saying about Graham Platner. But apparently this was too far. And clearly when a woman comes out and accuses you of rape, and this woman is one of their own, a Democrat, now they're jumping ship. So again, Ruben Gallego, senator, says, nope, going to withdraw my endorsement. Representative Rocana, the same thing. Hassan Piker actually criticized Platner, saying that he believed the allegation as well. So as I said, apparently this is the red line for Democrats. Remember the other allegations over the last several months? I was talking about this earlier. You did have the Nazi tattoo. You had the intimidating, volatile, and abusive behavior towards women that other Democrats have been, other women have been talking about, sexting other women while married, homophobic slurs, the online bullying and bad-mouthing of other veterans as well. So, I mean, this guy has got a lot of problems. This dude has a lot of problems. And by the way, so does the Democrat Party. Scott Jennings was on CNN blasting not only Platner, but the Democrats as well, because I can't believe this is the play of the Democrats. where there are some Democrats that are saying that Graham Plattner

0: on Graham Plattner now. You already signed off on Nazi tattoo, a self-described communist, somebody who's had rape fantasies, somebody who has been on a social media platform known as a playground for predators, and on and on and on and on and on. And the difference between this accuser and the previous one is simply this. She's a liberal. It's okay, I guess, for Democrats that their candidates assault conservatives. But he broke into someone's house and apparently, according to her, raped her. And because her politics are correct, they can now believe it.
1: Yeah, that was the accusation that he came over to this woman's home late at night and the door was unlocked and he came in and raped her. Again, he denies the allegation. When Scott Jennings, you just heard the audio, and Scott Jennings said that it's okay that Plattner sexually assaulted a conservative. Yes, one of the women that made the accusations against Plattner was a woman who'd worked actually for the Heritage Foundation. This is a woman who, again, she is a Democrat, and she is the one that is now making these latest accusations against Graham Plattner. So this is ugly, and you do have the Democrats. They signed off on all of the other things that I mentioned. But now this apparently is too far. And I do understand that. I'm not making light of these rape accusations against Graham Plattner. Previous allegations have been made. The woman in question, she sounds very credible. She does. She sounds very credible. So when Jennings says what's changed, you know what I think has changed? I think the Democrats, just like with Joe Biden, have now realized that they simply cannot win with Graham Plattner. I think that's what's happened. He's lost a lot of funding as these allegations have continued to come out. He's going to, the question now is he going to drop out? I assume that he is. I assume that he is. You heard his denial. You heard when he said that, you know, we're looking at our options and, you know, we'll, I think he said basically, we'll let you know when we know what our next move is. But if he's going to drop out, now they've got to decide who to replace him with. The Democrats have to decide who to replace Graham Plattner with. Just like Joe Biden, they're not going to have a primary in Maine. They'll just vote somebody in, it would appear. So, you know, just like when Joe Biden, the Democrats decided, well, Biden, we can't win with Joe Biden. We're going to go ahead and install Kamala Harris to replace him in the primary, in the election, and the Democrats in Maine apparently are now going to do the same thing. Got a lot more straight ahead on Red Eye Radio.
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Will Graham Plattner resign or step down and stop running for the Senate? Well, if he does, then the Democrats have a few weeks to get somebody in there. And it's my opinion that what they're going to do is they're going to get a perfectly clean candidate who hasn't had to go through a bruising primary. And the Republicans are going to have to do opposition research on whoever that person is before the general election on November 3rd. So this is a situation where I think the Democrats wanted Graham Plattner to look as bad as possible so that they could get in their squeaky clean candidate, and the party will rally around the new candidate. So pretty sneaky by the Democrats. We'll see how the whole thing plays out in Maine.

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1: 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Bill is calling from Los Angeles. Bill, how are you?
2: Hey, Dan. Good to hear you out there. Hey, by the way, out here in California, we're used to brain-dead politicians.
1: I'm trying to decide if it's too soon, Bill, but that's pretty good.
2: You can steal it as usual. No problem.
1: I'll definitely use that in Nashville, Bill, just to let you know later on this morning. Anyway, go ahead.
2: Yeah, you mentioned King Gavin. And, the fact that he doesn't like being audited when it comes to state funds, but he really doesn't like being audited for his own lavish lifestyle. And he's going to find out pretty fast when the DOJ starts subpoenaing his paper trail about explaining where all his money comes from and how his wife's little wacky film business contributes possibly to his own finances. It's very strange. And if the LA Times that I used to work for in the 80s and 90s had been doing its job, they would have stopped this guy. There were so many red flags long ago with this guy's alleged conflicts of interest. They just dropped the ball. And they basically the media work for the government out here. But some independent journalists have been looking into his finances, and it doesn't look good for King Gavin.
1: Have you seen this story? And this came out over the July 4th holiday, but according to the New York Post and others, the FBI infiltrated Gavin Newsom's inner circle by convincing the governor's ally to wear a wire. So the feds have been basically inside and listening and recording all the things that have been going on inside Gavin Newsom's inner circle. You know, it's going to be interesting to see. You're going to have a lot of people that are going to say this is a, politically motivated hit job or whatever. But here's the deal. If he's been doing, things that are corrupt, we need to know, and the American people need to know.
2: Well, this investigation started under the Biden administration.
1: It did.
2: Gavin is, and he's out. He's being really defensive, and he's telling more lies than usual, trying to pin this on Donald Trump. Trump had nothing to do with this investigation.
1: Don't you love that? I mean, I don't know. For whatever reason, I think that Gavin Newsom is somebody who is not only corrupt, but I do believe that he is dumb as a stump. And I think that, if they find anything, then I think the Democrats are going to be hard pressed to find another really good candidate for president. Because I mean, as bad as I think Gavin Newsom is, I believe that he is better than Kamala Harris. And I don't know, outside of Kamala Harris and Gavin Newsom, the Democrats, who else did they have? They have Pete Buttigieg and they have Josh Shapiro. I think if you're just going to look at the two, I think there's a lot of people that'll say that Josh Shapiro won't work because he's Jewish, and that leaves Pete Buttigieg. I don't know. What do you think between those three? You've got Kamala Harris, you've got Josh Shapiro, and you've got Pete Buttigieg. Who do you believe would be the best candidate for the Democrats?
2: You know, that is really a bad choice all the way around, and when any of these people start talking, you realize that, like in the case of Kamala Harris, she cannot put a sentence together, and she just utters nonsense. Whereas Gavin just lies to your face and acts like you're supposed to believe him. So he's a total snake. That you just know he's fake. And Buttigieg, to me, is just his own tenure as transportation secretary was a disaster. And he comes from a really limited government background. He's got nothing. He's just weird. So I think the bottom line, Dan, and here's why I don't get, this is why I feel good about the midterms. I just got $1,000 refund from the IRS thanks to the Republicans and Trump's big beautiful bill. And I think a lot of people got that. For various reasons. In my case, it was a Social Security, not so, it was a senior deduction. And that's the kind of thing that people ought to ask themselves. Who's giving me more of my money back, the Republicans or these crazy Democrats and all their wacky ideas? It's just, to me, it's a no-brainer. What have the Democrats ever done except give us – they're the ones who got us into this financial mess with affordability, with the 9% inflation under Biden, all the ridiculous spending for all these transgender programs. The Democrats got us into this.
1: Tax cuts and all that kind of stuff. And how did you make out? And I would say 80% of the people that listened to me in Nashville, they actually were very happy with their refund. And I love that. So my question to you nationally for the listeners here of Red Eye Radio, how did you do on your income taxes this year? Did you get money back? I remember Scott Bessent, Treasury Secretary Scott Bessent, and Donald Trump both saying that people are going to get a lot more money back with their income tax returns, and people are going to be really happy. I had a lot of people that said, yeah, we're thrilled with the check that we got back. Others, not so much. So I want to know, go ahead and text me, if you will, 615-737-9986. Text me how you did on your income tax returns. Did you get more money back as promised, or was it not what you thought it would be? If you also want to hit me up on X, you can send me a private message, or you can just, you know, post on my feed and send me a message or whatever, and let me know how you did. I did okay, as a matter of fact. So in my house, we did great. And again, a lot of the people that I spoke with or that contacted me said they were very happy as well. You heard Bill also talking about the ramifications of Joe Biden's tenure, the 4 years that he was in office. You know, the ramifications of Biden's open border policies continue. It's like every day, at least once every couple of days, you see a story where the consequences of Joe Biden's policies are being felt by the American people regarding, again, Joe Biden's open border policies. So I want to remind you of a couple of stories from the last couple of days. One was this story. A new Federal Reserve working paper found the record surge of immigration of illegal immigrants during the Biden administration triggered higher home prices and rents. Now, we remember the millions of people that came into our country illegally under Joe Biden. That ultimately ended up meaning that home prices did skyrocket. Rents skyrocketed as well because there is more competition for housing. You had all these illegal aliens coming in. They had to live somewhere. The findings arrive as immigration remains a polarizing political issue. Republicans argue former President Joe Biden's border policies strained housing and public resources, while Democrats say immigration helped ease labor shortages and supported economic growth. They're wrong. Republicans are right here. The economists estimate unauthorized immigrant worker flows accounted for about 30% of employment growth, roughly 30% of home price growth as well, and about 20% of rent growth in the average metropolitan area between March of 2021 and March of 2024. So when you have these stories that are out there and people say that Joe Biden put illegal aliens in the Democrat Party, put illegal aliens over the fates of the American people, that is yet another example where the prices that you and I paid for homes and rent and so forth went up because the illegal aliens were coming in and taking some of the housing. It's all about how much housing is available. So there's that part of the story that has come out in the last couple of days. Then we have, because remember, these are all stories that are reminding us of the consequences of Joe Biden's 4 years in office. You also have the story out of Pennsylvania. We did talk about this last night about that state trooper that was killed by that Haitian illegal alien who was flown in by the Biden administration during his massive expansion of the parolee program. So you have that as well. Now, last week, we had the story of the mother of Sheridan

0: Gorman, Jess Gorman, who blasted the Democrats during testimony on Capitol Hill. Do you remember this? It was incredibly impactful.
1: I don't understand why it's only the Republican side that cares about our American children. And I know that you're a mother. I know that you're a father. I deeply value that. But basically what you just did, what you said was, I'm so sorry for your loss. I have a daughter too. I have a son. I feel your pain. You don't. You don't feel my pain. Because the next words out of your mouth were, but. There's no but when your child is in a coffin. There's no but. And I need you to understand that. And if you ever want to talk about it, I'm here. I'm going to buy you a bench. I can put that on the record. I'm going to buy Congress the bench. And they can come and sit and hold my hand and look me in the eye and explain to me why illegal immigrants are more important than my daughter.
0: Very impactful. And Joe Biden knew, well, theoretically, knew the consequences of those open borders, whether it was the consequences on real estate market or the consequences on the American people. By the way, Sheridan Gorman would have been 19 years old on July 6th, yesterday, depending on where you are. But yeah, July 6th, she would have been 19 years old. However, she was shot and killed walking down the streets of Chicago by an illegal alien. So that was this mother's point. The Democrats, time and again, have put illegal aliens in front of American citizens. Why were we paying more money in housing so that the Democrats could bring in all of these illegal aliens? Well, number of reasons to backfill their cities. You know, people are leaving cities. You just heard Bill. People are leaving these Democrat-run cities in droves. And so what they're doing is they're bringing in illegal aliens so that they have congressional representation in the House of Representatives. There's that. So that they could also, another reason, they could pass their own legislation to allow illegal aliens to vote at the national level. That's what the Democrats want to do, expand the number of people that vote in our elections to illegal aliens as well. Then the millions that they let in would keep them in power. I mean, these are all things that the Democrats have literally stated that they want to do time and time again. Got a lot more straight ahead on Red Eye Radio.
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12: 32.

All right, real quick, 1561 out of Illinois says this. Come on, Dan, you've never heard of Rahm Emanuel? I think you're too afraid to mention his name. I texted back, why would I be afraid to mention the name of Rahm Emanuel? Because, you know, sometimes I read these well past when I was talking about whatever I was talking about and the person is responding to. Well, 1561 out of Illinois says Rahm Emanuel could win the presidential primary for the Democrats and perhaps the general election. 1561, you're talking about Rahm Emanuel, mayor of Chicago, Obama chief of staff, a congressman now, senior advisor to Bill Clinton. Rahm Emanuel does have one heck of a political resume.

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10: From ABC News, I'm Stephanie Officer. The U.S. men's soccer team lost that high-stakes match Monday to Belgium 4-1, but it did not come without high drama. After FIFA delayed the red card suspension of their star striker, Folarin Balogun played, critics raised questions after President Trump intervened on his behalf. ABC's Christian Cordero.
11: The fact that FIFA has taken this somewhat unprecedented move, certainly highly unusual move, to change the punishment to effectively a warning hasn't sat well with people, even with some people who are U.S. men's national team supporters, but certainly it has not sat well with Belgium. They unsuccessfully appealed the decision. FIFA essentially said you had nothing to do with the red card itself, although they are certainly affected by this decision that FIFA recently made.
10: In some parts of the Northeast, 3 inches of rain an hour with more than a half a foot of rain in some spots. In New York and New Jersey, power knocked out to thousands, ABC's Matt Rivers.
12: Up to 8 inches of rain in spots, drivers inundated near Philadelphia. And in the Pittsburgh suburbs, a 12-foot sinkhole opening up on a road right in front of a hospital. Overnight, storms packing high winds took down trees all over New York City. Even light rail service was disrupted because of so many trees on the tracks.
10: And staying in New York City, a seaplane making a hard landing in the East River. ABC's Gio Benitez.
13: The Kodiak 100 seaplane with 8 people on board skipping across the water and then crashing down around noon on Sunday.
14: Basically, we hit the water and then we went up and then we bounced back down.
13: 16-year-old Chloe Todd filming inside. She and her grandma, Otta, taking the flight home from the Hamptons.
14: Donuts.
10: Well, donut lovers and cookie lovers unite. Krispy Kreme and Girl Scouts of the USA are combining some of their most popular flavors for a limited run starting July 7th. New donuts include Thin Mints, Lemon Ups, and Coconut Caramel. 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
10: Federal health officials say 4 infants have been sickened with botulism across 3 states after consuming Nara Organics whole milk organic powdered infant formula. The formula was recalled in June after 3 other babies developed botulism. They say the recalled products should be thrown out. Health officials are investigating the cause of a parasite spreading in 2 states.
17: Cyclospora cases are about 13.5 times higher than on average in Michigan. There are nearly 700, says an official from the Michigan Department of Health and Human Services. That's up from 300 cases reported last Thursday. In Ohio, there were 177 cases July 2nd, says the state health department. Typically, both states report 50 cases a year. Officials say it can take a week or two between exposure and symptoms appearing. The one-cell parasite usually spreads through food or water contaminated with feces, says the CDC.
10: That is ABC's Chuck Sievertson. 2 gold rings, thought to be about 2,000 years old, have been unearthed at an archaeological site in western Thailand. The Thai government says they were found with human bones. One was engraved with characters believed to be Brahmi script, an ancient Indian writing system.
18: You know it's not the same as it was.
10: As it was, Harry Styles has broken the Guinness World Record for the longest residency for a series of concerts at Wembley Stadium. On Saturday, Styles wrapped 12 sold-out shows and thanked his former One Direction bandmates for being a part of his journey. I'm Stephanie Officer, ABC News.
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20: The Metro News AccuWeather forecast. Tonight, partly cloudy and warm, lows in the upper 70s. Tuesday, hot and humid, highs near 84 with showers and storms possible. Tuesday night, partly cloudy and muggy, lows in the upper 60s. Wednesday, more of the same, showers and storms possible, highs in the low 80s. Thursday, still hot and unsettled, highs near 86 with another storm chance. That's the Metro News AccuWeather on 580 WCHS.
21: 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Whether you're up late or you're just starting your day, welcome to the show. 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
0: 866-90-RED-EYE is the phone number, 866-907-3339. I host a morning show in Nashville, Tennessee on Super Talk 99.7 WTN. If you'd like to tune in, it runs 5 to 9 Central, 6 to 10 Eastern. You can catch us on Facebook if you are the kind of person that likes to watch radio shows. 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X997WTN.com as well. You can listen, stream anywhere you want. So yesterday we spoke at great length about this iconic photo, right? You had the media trying to really sell the story of these white nationalists on a train, and this black woman was surrounded, right? And so the media trying to say this is an iconic photo, and this woman is like the next Rosa Parks. She is alone in a train full of a bunch of white supremacists, and the photograph was everywhere. If you haven't seen it, you can go to my X feed at Dan Mandis Show and check it out. So the media was, again, trying to make this a really big deal. Supposedly, the white supremacists were this organization, this group called Patriot Front. By the way, honestly, a lot of people questioning whether or not this was actually a group of white supremacists. Or were they a bunch of plants from the Southern Poverty Law Center? Were they a bunch of plants from the Democrats? And in coordination with the media, they were really trying to sell this, in my opinion, as a distraction from what was going on in Washington, D.C., with the amazing festivities that were happening. But all of that to say, the woman that was surrounded by the white supremacists, well, we're finding out more about who she is. There is a video, and I've just grokked it to make sure that I'm not over my skis on this one. I'm going to go ahead and repost it. Apparently, the darling of the media is named as Bernita Boulding. And old Bernita has some problems with indecent exposure. So she's right there. There's a video of Bernita, and it looks like she's wearing the same shirt as when she was with the white supremacists, and it looks like she's like defecating on the train, or she's simply exposing herself indecently right there on the metro car. And so he does. It looks like she's doing, I'm just going to tell you, it looks like she's doing a number two. I have no idea. I'm sorry. But it's what the video looks like. You can, you know, find it on my X feed at Dan Mandis Show. I don't know what she was doing.

say it is indeed the same woman identified across multiple sources as Bernita Boulding. She matches the viral Reuters photo from July 4th of 2026 on the D.C. Metro with Patriot Front members, same green shirt, facial features, hairstyle as well. She has a documented prior arrest for indecent exposure in Arlington County, Virginia. The collage in the original X post video juxtaposes the brave lone woman narrative with this footage and her mugshot to undermine the media framing. Some online debate exists on exact timing and seats, but visual matches and name confirmation are consistent in discussions. Not exactly who I would say should be the next Rosa Parks. By the way, so I do this thing called the Daily Dan poll on my my morning show in Nashville. And I did a Daily Dan poll. Do you believe that the white supremacists, now I'll go ahead and put that in air quotes, do you believe that the white supremacists in Washington, D.C., the Patriot Front, do you believe that they were actually white supremacists or were they plants? Were they imposters? So if you want to shoot me a text on the text line, 615-737-9986, a lot of people in my audience said no, believe that they are plants. You know, that happened with Glenn Youngkin, the former governor for the state of Virginia when he was running. If I remember the story correctly, at one of his rallies, you had a bunch of plants and they were, if I remember the story correctly, you had a bunch of guys that were dressed up. I think they were actually dressed up as white supremacists or something to that effect. And they showed up at one of his events. So then the media could say, oh my gosh, look who shows up to Glenn Youngkin's event. And it was done by some anti-Glenn Youngkin organization. I actually think they were Republicans who did it, if I'm not mistaken. So anyway, I don't know the details on whether or not this... Now, all these guys were the Patriot Front. Were they a bunch of imposters? I really have no idea. But it doesn't look like there is any real debate as to who this woman is on the train surrounded by this group of guys. By the way, if you are interested in what I had to say about the photograph and all that it entailed and the context with which I put that story in, you can check out the podcast. And that is on the Red Eye Radio website. If you want to go check that out, go ahead and feel free. Now, there's a lot of other things that are going on that I do want to talk about. By the way, the phone number 866-90-RED-EYE is the phone number. 866-907-3339. In the previous hour, and I believe that this is important, in the previous hour, we were talking about whether or not illegal immigration will be a big part of the midterm elections heading into November, and then will it be a big part of the presidential race heading into 2028. And I was talking about how every single day, we see a reminder of the Biden administration and their gaslighting of America. And the Biden administration, as they were telling us that the border was secure, as millions of illegal aliens came into our country. So we're talking about, and I was talking about, how we do have these reminders every day, every couple of days. And I had the story of this new Federal Reserve working paper that found that home prices and rents and the cost of renting an apartment and renting a house skyrocketed during the Biden administration because the impact of illegal immigration on supply and demand. All of these illegal aliens came into our country. They needed a place to live. That means that the rest of us American citizens had to pay more money for a home. We had to pay more money to rent an apartment or a home. And so we talked about that. I mentioned that. I also talked about the testimony of Sherrodan Gorman, Jess Gorman. She was blasting the Democrats during testimony on Capitol Hill. I played you that audio. Just very impactful statements from Jess Gorman, again, the mother of Sherrodan Gorman, who was murdered in Chicago
buy-in.

0: illegal alien. Again, that was just a few days ago. That testimony reminding us of that horrible day in Chicago. I also talked about what happened in Pennsylvania, where a law enforcement officer was killed by a Haitian illegal alien flown in by the Biden administration. So every single day, it seems like we are reminded of the consequences and the ramifications of Joe Biden's wide open border that they lied to us about. So every single day, there is another reminder. Well, now there's another one that I'm going to play for you. I just found it where I'm going to play you a story about a reminder. This is a reminder about, broadly speaking, the Democrats' vast sanctuary city policies in cities all across America. And there is a story now of a woman raped and kidnapped by an illegal alien from El Salvador.
1: ICE says just a few days ago, Fairfax County police arrested Juan Arevalo for rape and kidnapping. Arevalo has a long rap sheet, which includes two convictions of aggravated assault, two for property damage, as well as attempted maiming, failure to appear, aggravated assault with a weapon, assault twice, drug possession, illegal reentry, making a false report, and obstructing justice. He was also previously arrested for assault, abduction, identity theft, drug possession, and larceny. Sean Kennedy with Virginians for Safe Communities tells us some of those crimes might never have happened had Fairfax County Commonwealth Attorney Steve Descano not dropped previous charges against Arevalo, or if he had notified ICE he was in custody so they could deport him.
2: He's accused of rape one, which is the most serious crime in Virginia short of murder. He's eligible for life in prison, and previously was arrested after a very dangerous high-speed chase where he put not only officers' lives in danger but a number of people on 495. So this individual is very dangerous and has proven himself a threat to the community and was yet again released by Steve Descano.
0: So Steve Descano, he is there in the Commonwealth of Virginia. And you folks listening on WMAL in Washington, D.C., you know who he is. He is the Commonwealth's attorney for Fairfax County, Virginia. In other words, one of these soft-on-crime prosecutors, one of these guys who does not pursue charges against these kinds of illegal aliens. And now we have another innocent person dead. Now, this guy, the illegal alien, he'd been in and out of our country for years. We had the opportunity to get rid of him, but Descano literally told his office not to cooperate with ICE. And it is so infuriating. Steve Descano, another George Soros-funded illegal alien-friendly pro-crime DA. Our country is full of them. So another day, another story of the destruction of America courtesy of the Democrat Party and, yes, the Biden administration. And the good news is that mass deportation still does continue. The numbers, I mean, let's just be honest. The numbers, not as we had hoped for, but Tom Holman telling Fox News that mass deportation still moving forward.
3: No, I've said from day one, everybody's on the table. And if you look at the numbers, what I looked at yesterday, just over half of everybody we're arresting is a criminal. So about half are non-criminals. So everybody's on the table. You know, when President Trump wants to prioritize public safety threats, yeah, we may prioritize, and we got a list. We got four criminals and four non-criminals. Try to get the child predator first. But bottom line is, everybody's on the table. The numbers show it's about half and half now. So, you know, and with the additional resources we got from the reconciliation bill, you wait to see what the numbers are this year. I'm not going to say in the last week, ICE has broken historic records every single day, and we're not going to stop. We're going to add more resources. We're going to add more targeting. We got millions of people we need to find in the next couple of years, and that's exactly what we're going to do.
0: There you go, Tom Holman. And of course, people love that, and as they should, because the American people voted for this. And so, you know, I don't mean to, you know, beat you down with all of these terrible stories of illegal aliens doing what they're doing in our country. But you know what? If it wasn't for talk radio, who would cover this stuff? You think the mainstream media is going to cover this? No. And these are important topics to discuss. Now, was it last week, right? The time flies. But last week, we lost at the Supreme Court with the decision that SCOTUS would allow birthright citizenship to continue. That was a big loss. It was expected. But we've also had some wins at the Supreme Court. All is not lost, including ending some temporary protections for immigration for immigrant groups and tightening asylum rules as well. So Donald Trump did have some victories there. Personally, I think that immigration and illegal immigration is still going to be a big topic, a strong issue heading into the midterms and beyond. And that is why there's a lot of people like me, maybe like you, that feel like even though the borders are now secure under Donald Trump, we do have to keep covering the stories, the ramifications of what Joe Biden did, of what the Democrats did, and the gaslighting, so that we are all reminded of what happened during that administration as we head into the midterm elections and the presidential in 2028. 866-90-RED-EYE is the phone number, 866-907-3339. My name is Dan Mandis. This is Red Eye Radio.
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0: It's Red Eye Radio. 866-90-RED EYE is the phone number, 866-907-3339. Dan Mandis here in for Gary and Eric. So if you missed my long segment on the, I believe it is going to be the pending dissolving of the Graham-Plattner campaign for Senate in the state of Maine, because there's now new allegations that he raped an ex-girlfriend. So now, and those allegations go back to 2021. So now, Graham-Plattner, they're talking about how he will be ending his campaign. I'm going to tell you, I don't think that he has any choice. And so now the Democrats are going to install someone, no real primary. So the Democrat Party will just, there in Maine, will install someone to take the place of Graham-Plattner. And in my opinion, they're going to do it right in the nick of time so that the Republicans have as little opportunity as possible to do any kind of opposition research on this candidate. I also think the Democrats intentionally making Plattner look so incredibly bad, not that he needed any help, but so incredibly bad, so that the person that replaces Plattner in the Senate race there in the state of Maine will look really good. It's like, okay, so now Plattner, he is being accused of rape. He's losing a lot of donations. He's losing a lot of endorsements as well. Get him out of here. Anybody is going to look really good compared to Graham-Plattner. So that is part of what is going to happen in the days and weeks ahead. And a lot of Democrats now, they, in my opinion, look kind of silly because they stood by this guy for so long. I do like what John Fetterman had to say.
1: I would really call Bernie Sanders to apologize for pushing this kind of predator more than anyone he helped him elect, and now apologize to the victims, especially the woman that she claimed that he raped her. So I don't know why you want to keep pushing these kinds of people. Maybe he should consider set a few out and stop pushing these kind of communists and people, and now people, you know, like P. Hustle now, he has been credibly accused of rape. And that's fairly recent, too. That was only less than 5 years ago.
0: So we'll talk about that and a whole lot more straight ahead. My name is Dan Mandis, 866-90-RED-EYE, 866-907-3339. We'll return next.

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1: 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My name is Dan Mandis in for Gary and Eric here on Red Eye Radio. They return next Sunday night, Monday morning. You can follow me on the socials at Dan Mandis Show. I've got to play this for you just because it is a celebration of the stupidity of The View. Sunny Hostin, of course, you know her from The View, is talking about how a neighborhood full of American flags makes her feel unsafe.
2: And I said this on this show many, many years ago, because this is my 10th year on the show, and I said there are times when I walk into a community and I see American flags all over the community, and I suddenly feel unsafe because there is a section of this country that has co-opted the American flag, and they equate being an American or an American flag with white supremacy, and that should never be
3: ever
2: the symbol of white supremacy, but they have weaponized.
3: Because the flag belongs to all of us.
2: It does belong to all of us. But those men were wearing a flag on their...
1: So silly. So Sunny Hostin triggered by the American flag. So a couple of things. First of all, I don't know about you, friends, but if you're driving around a neighborhood and maybe you're, I don't know, looking for a home, maybe you're looking to buy a home, I don't know, but you're in a neighborhood and you see a bunch of American flags flying all around the neighborhood, I assume that that is going to be a law-abiding and friendly neighborhood. That's my opinion. Sunny Hostin, of course, triggered by the American flag. You know, that's very on brand for Sunny Hostin and the ladies at The View. And I love how the morons in the audience just start, you know, clapping like a bunch of seals. Right? I mean, it's so dumb. I've never thought in a million years that anybody would have a problem with the American flag. Welcome to the Democrat Party in 2026. But can I ask you this question? Like, if you're looking for a house to buy and you see a bunch of American flags, wouldn't you rather see that than, I don't know, a bunch of flags promoting foreign countries? The Mexican flag, the Palestinian flag, the Vietnam flag, Lord help us, the Somalian flag. Do you know what I would actually ask Sunny Hostin? Hey, Sunny, if you're looking for a new house, would you rather your neighborhood be filled with American flags or Somalian flags? Would you rather your neighborhood be filled with American flags or Palestinian flags? Or Vietnam flags, or Mexican flags. I don't know about you, friends, but I live in America. I love the American flag. And so, like it or not, call it racist, but most folks will shy away from moving into an area where it is clear that American values and culture is being overshadowed by flags and cultures from other countries. I'm going to tell you something. I used to live in Los Angeles, and I remember way back when, as my neighborhood was changing from American flags to Mexican flags, from American flags to Vietnam flags. Then I started to watch my neighborhood change from a really nice neighborhood to a really crappy neighborhood. So for Sunny Hostin to say, "Oh, I'm triggered by the American flag. I get anxiety when I see too many American flags." Do you know what I think sometimes on The View? I think that sometimes what they do on The View, they just run out of crap to say, so they just spew the first thing that rolls off the top of their head. And it sounds so incredibly silly. Now, I'd be willing to bet that where Sunny Hostin lives, and I have no idea where she lives, and quite frankly, I don't care. But I'd be willing to bet that she's probably not lived in a place like I have that is absolutely turned in front of your eyes, and you see the American flags disappear, and you see flags from other countries appear. You ever do this? I have. Where maybe you grew up in an area, you've lived in an area, and you moved away from that area, and then you go back to see, you know, your old stomping grounds just to see, wow, that's my old house. I haven't been inside that house in 30 years, but I grew up in that house, or my kids grew up in that house. And then you show up, and the neighborhood just looks like crap. Well, oftentimes, it's because other cultures have taken over that neighborhood. Sometimes those cultures are fine. Other times, not so much. But I'm not afraid of a bunch of American flags. I'm not triggered by a bunch of American flags. I, like most America-loving citizens, we're drawn to the American flag. And oftentimes, if there is a lot of American flags, it is a law-abiding area. You know why? Because those people also appreciate the Second Amendment. They also do appreciate law and order. Meanwhile, I love this story. In San Diego, I can't believe this, but then again, I can. There is a homeowners association in San Diego that is forcing people to take down their flags.
3: I'm not going to let them bully me with fines to take down the symbol of America.
4: No, flag isn't coming down. No, everybody had flags up, the whole community. But now the last 2 years, it's slowly, one after another, everyone's flags have come down.
5: They revisit this again. If the policy stands, then I will be fined every month that my flag is up.
6: This flag represents freedom and sacrifice and blood that was shed for this country.
1: Yeah. But you're really angry residents there in some sort of a neighborhood as the, you know, commie HOA is demanding that they take down the flags. You know, it's interesting because I think I've got the audio coming up in one of these cuts. But it's interesting because one of the things that the HOA said is it's about property values. So do you really think that American flags being flown in a neighborhood is going to make your property values go down? Is that where you folks are at in San Diego? Homeowners Association? Now, on the one hand, I love this story because you have a lot of, you know, flag waving people that love our country and love the flag, and they're fighting back, even saying, you know what, they can fine me $100 a month if that's what they want to do, but I'm not taking down my flag. But I don't understand this thinking by the Homeowners Association that this will impact home values.
7: This debate with the HOA began 2 years ago in part of an email explaining the policy in October of 2024. A board member identifies flying an American flag as essentially a political affiliative view.
1: Wow. So the American flag is something that is political in nature and not something that everybody can love regardless of your political bent. You know what that tells me? That tells me that the Homeowners Association, bunch of Democrats.
6: I think that they don't like looking at my American flag.
7: The HOA board office was closed when NBC7 called. The phone service did not include a voicemail option. In a more recent email to Cook, dated May 8th, 2026, the Ambiance Owners Association wrote, "These restrictions are not meant as an inconvenience or an invasion of freedom, but rather as a means of maintaining harmony, continuity, and property value."
8: Dave is doubling down. He's had a flag in the front of his home for 35 years. Instead of taking it down, he added a second in his backyard to this palm tree.
1: Well done, Dave.
9: They're trying to tell me that the only way we could have one is not in the front or the side of the common property, but I can in my backyard.
7: Like Cook, Collins was urged to attend Tuesday's board meeting to make his case for displaying the American flag or face a $100 fine.
9: For 35 years, that flag has been on that corner.
6: I should not have to argue about my freedoms to display the symbol of freedom in America.
1: There you go. By the way, from New Mexico, 6962, my neighborhood in New Mexico filled with nice people and lots of flags. Actually sending a picture, American flags in the neighborhood. Very safe, very friendly. 6962 says, even to the cows from the view. Let's see here, 7789. Bro, it should be illegal to fly another country's flag in America. No, because people have, you know, their freedom of expression. I get that. But, you know, for me, I don't think the American flag is a bad thing. Keith says, from here in Tennessee, if I belonged to an HOA that told me to take my flags down, I would sell my house to the first drug dealer I could find for half the price and move out. Just, you know, I'll send your property values plummeting. I'll sell it to a drug dealer. Keith, that might be taking it a little bit too far. But here's the thing, is that I do love that these people are fighting back against these HOAs, because, you know, these HOAs, I've said this often in my talk radio career, which is, you know, now gone past 40 plus years, is that if it's ever a slow news day, I could just take calls on HOAs and battles with homeowners associations, because oftentimes they are communists. And I do understand why. And by the way, HOAs, they are absolute proof that you give small people a little bit of power and they are the first ones to abuse that power, HOAs. Can you tell that I've had some bad experience with homeowners associations? I have. And so, yeah, if it's ever a slow news day and you need to fill a segment or two, all you got to do is say, homeowners association horror stories. Call right now and people will absolutely line up to tell their stories. Our number here on Red Eye Radio, it's 866-90-RED-EYE, 866-907-3339. 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

0: It's Red Eye Radio. 866-90-RED-EYE is the phone number. 866-907-3339. So I want to remind you of what Elizabeth Warren said about Graham Plattner.
1: That's my kind of man.
0: And that is exactly what she said. Elizabeth Warren said that Graham Plattner is...
1: That's my kind of man.
0: Her kind of man. Well, we've been covering all night. By the way, go check out the podcast if you like. Earlier this evening, I did do a deep dive into the whole Graham Plattner situation. I think part of what this conversation, though, has to be about is not only, you know, Graham Plattner, but also all of these Democrats on the left who decided to ignore the allegations that he was abusive, ignore the Nazi tattoo, ignore the very bizarre things that he said on social media, just because they wanted the power. They wanted to defeat Susan Collins in the Senate. And so now you have a lot of people, like, for example, Elizabeth Warren.
1: That's my kind of man.
0: Who are now looking really bad. I love that John Fetterman is saying that Bernie Sanders needs to apologize. After Graham Plattner, now, in case you don't know the story, we've been talking about it off and on this evening, where now an ex-girlfriend is accusing Graham Plattner of raping her back in, I think it's 2001.
1: That's my kind of man.
0: And Elizabeth Warren now, again, will anybody actually call out Elizabeth Warren? I'll tell you who is. That's going to be John Fetterman. John Fetterman will be the only one within the Democrat Party to call out people like Bernie Sanders, big, big supporter of Graham Plattner, and also, of course, Elizabeth Warren.
1: That's my kind of man.
0: There you go. So now you have a lot of these Democrats who are just falling all over themselves, doing everything they possibly can to pull back on their endorsements, pull back on all the nice things that they said about Graham Plattner now that he has been accused of actual rape. By the way, not by a conservative, the conservative who accused him of sexual abuse or sexual assault. Well, the Democrats did not believe the woman that worked for the Heritage Foundation. This woman is a Democrat, and expect Plattner to drop out of his campaign at any point.

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10: From ABC News, I'm Stephanie Officer. New allegations rocking a key Senate race that many Democrats were hoping could potentially shift the balance of power in the Senate. ABC's Jay O'Brien.
11: Politico reports Plattner's accuser, Jenny Rasico, dated him on and off starting in 2019. She claims that in 2021, he showed up at her home almost blackout drunk. Rasico telling Politico, I had been telling him these words like, no, don't. I just realized that, like, I'm in a situation where there's no consent here. Rasico today speaking to CNN.
12: I remember very specifically saying, I'm not into this.
11: Saying Plattner forced her to have sex against her will.
10: In Ohio, a veteran police officer shot dead at a door answering a call. Four other officers hurt. A mother and daughter found dead inside that home. ABC's Rhiannon Alley.
13: A devastated community mourning the loss of one of their own tonight after an Ohio officer was killed in a dramatic shootout. Just south of Cleveland Sunday night, Rittman police responded to what they say was some type of disturbance. Neighbors calling 911 to report a break-in and shots fired. When officers arrived, they were met with gunfire.
14: Mississippi authorities have located a body they believe likely belongs to a teen missing since July 4th. 18-year-old Nolan Wells was last seen on Horn Island Saturday, a popular vacation spot. The local sheriff's office saying Wells was there with friends when he was reported missing. ABC's Alex Perez.
15: The Jackson County Sheriff's Department, the Cajun Navy, and many volunteers spending much of the weekend searching for Wells. It remains unclear what exactly happened to him. Authorities say they are still working to figure out what exactly went wrong here as his community now grieves.
14: The U.S. men's team fell to Belgium Monday night in Seattle 4-1. This after a controversy embroiled FIFA overturning last week's red card for Florian Balogun at the advice of President Trump so he could play in Monday's game. Belgium goes on to face Spain. You're listening to ABC News.
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14: The White House issues a new report on the Smithsonian's American History Museum.
18: The White House report accuses the National Museum of American History of using the nation's story as a political instrument to, quote, divide, dispirit, and discourage our citizens. The report points to a variety of exhibits on women, immigrants, and people of color, alleging they cast America as a problematic country, irredeemably conceived, and operating today as an instrument of racism and oppression. The Smithsonian, run by a congressionally appointed board of regents, says it remains committed to serving the public with nonpartisan and independent scholarship. Stephen Portnoy, ABC News, Washington.
14: Weeks after a trip around the moon, Artemis II crew member Jeremy Hansen is retiring from the Canadian Space Agency. Firefighters in Colorado say progress is being made on the Aspen Acres wildfire in 2 counties.
19: We've made good progress on the eastern perimeter and then on the southeast side adjacent to Ryan, Colorado City. There is a lot of work yet to do, though.
14: Incident Commander Jake Livingston says more than 250 homes and 4 businesses have been destroyed. His family confirmed Chicago businessman and black hair care pioneer George Johnson Sr. has died. Johnson and his wife Joan founded the Johnson Products Company on Chicago's South Side in 1954, producing iconic brands like Ultra Sheen and Afro Sheen. The company became the first black-owned business listed and traded on the American Stock Exchange in 1971. Johnson was 99. I'm Stephanie Officer, ABC News.
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1: 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If you would follow me on X and Facebook, I would very much appreciate it. I host a morning show in Nashville, Tennessee on Super Talk 99.7 WTN. We have a lot to talk about tonight. Number one, how big of an issue is illegal immigration going to be heading into the midterm elections? We've had a lot of deportations, not enough, but we're going to talk about that. The ladies on The View, triggered by the American flag, we're going to talk about that as well, including a commie HOA out there in San Diego, a big topic of conversation as well. We do have some news on Iran as well. There is just a lot going on. And what is going on with Mitch McConnell? If you've been anywhere near the internet or the socials here in the last several hours, there are now reports going on that the Republican Center out of Kentucky is brain dead. That's what they're saying about Mitch McConnell. Now, you know that we have seen a steady decline of his health over the past year or two. He's been speaking in front of the cameras. He simply stopped speaking. It's like he's frozen up. Now, a few things have happened in the last couple of days. Back on July 3rd, it was reported that he had been in the hospital for 3 weeks following an apparent heart attack. Now, this is from an article on July 3rd. The 84-year-old was admitted to the hospital on June 14th. Still, they say, his office has revealed a few details about his condition, saying only that Mitch McConnell is continuing to improve while staying engaged with Senate business and matters affecting his home state of Kentucky. Now, according to people, despite remaining in the hospital, aides say the veteran lawmaker has continued to communicate with colleagues and work remotely while the Senate is in recess. Okay, well, then one of two things has happened. Either they've been lying all along about his state of mind and how his condition has been, or he has taken a really bad turn for the worse in the last couple of days. Now, neighbors of Mitch McConnell's Capitol Hill home in Washington, D.C., have said that his D.C. home, well, no one has been there for days or weeks, as a matter of fact. They say the Senate Majority Leader has not been seen in public 4 weeks before he was found unconscious after an apparent heart attack at his home on June 14th. Now, one of his neighbors explained, and there's a lot of weird. I'm just telling you, there's a lot of weird coming up. According to one of his neighbors, explaining to independent journalist Desiree Townsend that she saw him being taken to the hospital by paramedics, but has seen no activity at McConnell's nearly $2 million Washington home since. She says, I haven't seen anyone. So that independent journalist, Desiree Townsend, reported on the story of McConnell's home, and this is part of what she had to say.
22: I don't think many Americans fully appreciate the seriousness of what may be at stake following Senator McConnell's medical emergency 3 weeks ago, or how Congress's lack of a constitutional mechanism to remove members for incapacity could have broader implications for the nation's governance and, most importantly, national security. This incredibly odd

0: police, the EMS dispatch audio showing the seriousness of this medical emergency. Now, given that Senator McConnell is still here in the hospital 3 weeks later, and as far as I know, he has not spoken with any other members of Congress, now puts this initial remark by Leader Thune into question.
1: Yeah, that's pretty bad, actually, because he also said the same thing to Fox News, where he said, I just spoke to Mitch McConnell in the last day or two. He's doing fine. So we don't really know if Thune was lying or not. There's been a lot of secrecy around the condition of Mitch McConnell where, okay, so if he was in the hospital, he was found unconscious, literally, supposedly, they found him unconscious and they had to give him CPR to revive him. So if that's the case and his condition was really bad, then I guess the question is, did John Thune lie? I don't know. I'm just telling you what is being reported and the debates that are out there in social media. And by the way, she is right. There really is no mechanism to replace an alive but incapacitated senator. Remember, you've got some people out there that are now saying that Mitch McConnell is brain dead. Now, it is important to note that none of the networks have come out and said that he is brain dead. Laura Loomer, who, I mean, if you want to call her a credible source, then you go ahead. I mean, some people say she's credible. Other people say that she won't, that she isn't. I'll be honest with you. I don't know enough about Laura Loomer to say whether or not she has credibility or not. But I will tell you that the networks don't actually have a lot of credibility with me. So whatever. But here's the deal, is that it's really independent journalists like this Desiree Townsend or Laura Loomer that are saying that Mitch McConnell is brain dead. The networks, CBS, NBC, ABC, and so forth, they are not reporting on the condition of Mitch McConnell. And I suppose what they're doing is they are relying on Mitch McConnell's office, maybe the Senate's office, to keep them updated on McConnell's condition. But you know as well as I do that McConnell's office and the Senate office, they're not necessarily going to be honest about what is going on with Mitch McConnell for whatever reason. But if Mitch McConnell is brain dead and he's, I guess, in a coma, well, he can live like that for a long time. So if he is brain dead, if he is incapacitated, then the Senate is going to have to figure out what to do. If he is declared brain dead, then apparently the state of Kentucky could act, because basically what it would mean is that he's died. I mean, that's essentially what it would mean. And listen, I'm telling you, I know that perhaps because I'm talking about the X's and O's of politics, that I'm sounding not real sensitive to the condition of Mitch McConnell. But all I'm saying is that from an X's and O's standpoint, the Republicans in the Senate and the people in Kentucky, the lawmakers in Kentucky, they need to come up with a replacement for Mitch McConnell if he is indeed brain dead. And by the way, I hope that he's not. But here's what happens. If he is incapacitated, if he is brain dead, then basically the governor for Kentucky, Andy Beshear, a Democrat, would choose from a list of three Republicans given to him by the Republican Party. So, yes, a Democrat would be choosing the next senator for the state of Kentucky, but it would be from a list from the Republican Party. So that is that part of the process by which Mitch McConnell, if he is deemed brain dead, would be replaced. But, you know, the story goes on. Again, there's a lot of weird here. There is the secrecy that is going on with Mitch McConnell. There is also, okay, what do the Republicans in the Senate do? What do the Republicans in the state of Kentucky do to replace Mitch McConnell if they need to replace him? And when will we find out exactly what his condition is? And is he brain dead? And ultimately, if it turns out that he is, then we got to know how long he has been in this condition, because we got to figure out if Senate Majority Leader Thune was lying. Here's more.
0: And then

0: story gets even odder after I reported a couple days ago of a press release documenting that McConnell's wife, Elaine Chao, met with the vice president of China 3 days after his hospitalization. And
1: wait, what? What was Mitch McConnell's wife, Elaine Chao, went to China to meet with China's vice president 3 days after his hospitalization? Are you kidding? Really? Yeah, that doesn't sound suspicious at all. That doesn't sound weird. That doesn't sound just wow. Of course it does. Would you want your spouse 3 days after being hospitalized to fly off to another country? And of all places, to China? Our arch enemy? Sounds a little weird. Now, remember Elaine Chao? She was Transportation Secretary under Donald Trump's first administration, Labor Secretary under George W. Bush for both terms. So why would Elaine Chao, why would she go to China? Now, again, realize this is all over the socials. So I wanted to talk about it. Knowing that China, one of our biggest enemies. So she has said that this trip had been planned in advance and that she had spoken to the Chinese VP about her family's philanthropic activities. Chinese officials, though, said the discussions focused on U.S.-Chinese relations and cooperation. What? Okay. Doesn't make a lot of sense, but whatever. Because philanthropic activities, realize that is, you know, charitable efforts, that kind of thing. She is not a representative of the United States of America at this point. She doesn't work for the government. She is a civilian. So why would she be flying all the way to China 3 days after her very powerful senator husband had a heart attack talking about U.S.-Chinese relations with China? So that sounds a little bizarre as well. Now, when she was questioned about going to China, apparently her office or she said something like, well, his condition wasn't so bad that it would force his wife to cancel the trip, which seems a little strange because literally the man needed CPR. They say that he was found unconscious. So all of this sounds just a little bizarre.
0: And to be clear, the issue is not merely that Elaine Chao went to China. The issue is she is a private citizen. She holds no official government position. She's married to a sitting U.S. senator who reportedly had a major medical emergency. And now she's meeting with one of China's highest ranking official 3 days later, all while the American public and possibly senior U.S. government officials in the Trump administration, as well as members of Congress, lacked clear information about his condition.
1: Yep. So we'll have to see what happens. Apparently, by the way, The Hill, I don't know if you saw this, man. Somebody had a bad day at The Hill. So apparently over at The Hill, they accidentally posted an article that reported that, yes, he has died, or gave the indication that he had died. You know, they do write these things ahead of time. It was almost like a memorandum of his time in the Senate. And they do write these kind of biographical things ahead of time so that when the time comes, when, you know, a Mitch McConnell who, I mean, let's all be honest, the man has not been well. 3 weeks ago, it was reported he had this massive heart attack and nobody's seen any word of his condition or whatever for, you know, weeks. But when politicians start to get old and then they start writing the, they start writing the obits, they do. Slow news day, start working on somebody's obit. I guarantee you Joe Biden's is already written. Absolutely. I'd be willing to bet that Donald Trump's is already written, even though Trump is in great health. But it's like, yeah, The Hill, they just, they posted. By the way, the funny thing about that was that in huge capital letters, it says, do not use, yet somebody posted it. So I don't know if it was somebody did that on purpose. I don't know if it was some sort of a joke. I don't know. Benny Johnson and some of these other influencers had spoken about this. Here's what they say about the article in question. It was the photo was screenshotted and posted to X ahead of its removal. It was titled "A Look Back at Mitch McConnell's Time in the Senate," but was again prefaced by an all caps warning to site editors saying "Do not use," yet somebody did. So now, where are we with this story? Well, what is Mitch McConnell's condition right now? We don't seem to know. Is he actually brain dead? And who do you believe? Do you believe Laura Loomer, who claims that she has sources inside the White House? Do you believe this independent journalist? You know, traditionally, the networks are very careful when it comes to these kinds of things. And I do understand that because you don't want to jump the gun on the death of a longtime United States senator or anyone, quite frankly. But if he is brain dead, then Kentucky, it would appear, can get going on replacing him. Why is his wife, Elaine Chao, in China? That is just weird, full of conspiracy there. And did John Thune lie about his condition, saying a day or so after he was rushed to the hospital that he was doing great, which some are now saying is untrue? I had mentioned that John Thune had said on Fox News that he had actually spoken to McConnell a day or so after his hospitalization. Some are now saying this is a lie.
2: Senator McConnell, we're told he was hospitalized. Have you heard any word on him?
3: I have. I spoke to him yesterday, and he was in good spirits. I mean, he was paying attention to what's going on, and indicated that he would be back soon.
1: So there you go. I don't know. I think that people are watching the situation with Mitch McConnell very, very closely. My name is Dan Mandis. 866-90-RED-EYE is the phone number. 866-907-3339. 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

Red Eye Radio, 866-90-RED-EYE is the phone number, 866-907-3339. All right, now listen. I did not say that Mitch McConnell's wife, Elaine Chao, is a spy for the CCP. I did not say that. I know some people are thinking it. That's been a rumor that has been out there for a long time. I didn't say it. I don't believe it. Although some days I'm very suspicious. I'm just saying. So, and here's the thing about Mitch McConnell. I hope he's fine. I hope he's okay. I will tell you that Mitch McConnell should have retired long ago. I mean, when he started, and here's the thing. There's actually, I've had fights with fellow conservatives, with fellow Republicans, who, when I've had that monologue, when I've said Mitch McConnell needs to retire, and this was, by the way, before he started freezing up, people were telling me, you know, to stop talking, to just like, no, if you're a good Republican, you just, we want to protect that Senate seat. I do understand that. But listen, if Mitch was starting to slow down, which he was, and you were going after Biden, when Biden really was slowing down, and we start seeing the same thing in Mitch McConnell, well, if you're going to be consistent, then you should have said, yeah, Mitch needs to retire.

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1: 866-90-RED-EYE is the phone number, 866-907-3339. 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I'm on primarily X and also Facebook. I host a morning show in Nashville, Tennessee, Super Talk 99.7. Speaking of which, if you want to call, great. If you only want to text, as you know, I typically will activate my text line that I use in Nashville for my morning show. So if you can't call but you want to text, that number is 615-737-9986. And I just saw this, and I'm just going to play it and then comment after it. But we all know about the Somalian fraud, right? We all know what happened in Minnesota and how just horribly corrupt and arrogant the likes of Governor Tim Walz are, and Keith Ellison, the Attorney General for the state of Minnesota, where they simply allowed all of that Somalian fraud to happen. Well, now we're getting an updated number as far as how much has actually been stolen from the American taxpayers. Listen to this.
2: So what we're talking about now is looking across the entire state of Minnesota, because it appears that this fraud ring is being perpetrated across all types of government assistance that is meant for families that are hungry, families that need housing, young children that need education, and it's being exploited. And look, the fraud is well known because the Minnesota legislature, an independent oversight committee, called it out years ago. Governor Walz looked the other way because he was benefiting his constituency. And now it's on the backs of hardworking taxpayers to pay it.
1: Yeah, $1 billion. Can you imagine that? $1 billion? I know that you can imagine that, because you'll notice that a lot of this corruption, it is going on in either Minnesota or, of course, California. Now, you had Tim Walz, who was the running mate for Kamala Harris. And over there in California, you have Gavin Newsom as the governor. And a lot of that fraud in California, obviously, also happening under the ever so watchful eye of one Gavin Newsom. And when you look, and I'm not going to dwell on this, but when you look at the corruption that is going on, has been happening in California under the ever so watchful eye, I say very cynically, of Gavin Newsom, you think there's a lot of ammunition there if he did ultimately decide to run for president. Where, and I'm not purposely using a Second Amendment saying, you know, but I'm going to say target rich environment, not meaning that, violently, but I'm just saying that if you want to go after a politician, one of the first things that you do is you have to define your opponent. You have to assign certain things to your opponent. So if you are, let's just say that you're J.D. Vance. Let's just say that you are Marco Rubio or maybe Ron DeSantis, and you're running for president on the Republican side, and your opponent in the general is going to be Gavin Newsom. Do you say that Gavin Newsom is corrupt, or do you say that Gavin Newsom is incompetent? I say yes, he is both. And his wife is nuts. So I think when you talk about Gavin Newsom and you talk about most certainly a target-rich environment, you do talk about the fraud in California. You do talk about the fires in California. You do talk about the incompetence of Gavin Newsom and the bridge to nowhere, the billions of dollars that have been spent on this bridge that took is still taking forever to build. And it basically is a big old overpass for animals to walk over. It is the silliest thing. But these are the kinds of things that are happening in California. You have, of course, the train, the bullet train that was supposed to go from north to south and south to north. And that has taken forever to build as well. You know, Donald Trump once said, and I could play some audio from Gavin Newsom, but I don't have anything relevant or handy. But, you know, what I would say is you hear Gavin Newsom, and as Donald Trump has said, he's got a slick line of BS, and he really does. But the reality is you only need look at a few issues in California to define the reign of one Gavin Newsom. I mean, you could talk most certainly about the homeless issue in California, where they spent tens of billions of dollars on homelessness in California, only to have the homelessness, not only did it increase, they have no idea where that money went. No idea. And then when the state legislature said, hey, you know, we'd like to, I don't know, maybe do an investigation into where that money went, Gavin Newsom said no. So there's a lot of things that you can look at as far as California goes to really, it is emblematic of the rule of Gavin Newsom. And so for me, if you ask me, do I want Gavin Newsom? Am I scared as a conservative? Am I scared of Gavin Newsom running for the presidency against a J.D. Vance, against a Marco Rubio, against maybe a Ron DeSantis? I'm really not. Because there's a lot there. There's a lot to criticize. And ultimately, when you look at the state of the Democrat Party, you know, one of the topics that I'm going to be covering here in a little bit is, will the issue of illegal immigration, how prevalent will it be in the midterms? How prevalent will it be during the general election in 2028? I think even though we are still focused on mass deportation, I think that it will be incredibly relevant. Yeah, even after 4 years of an incredibly secure border under Donald Trump. Do you know why it'll be relevant in 2028? Because the Democrats have broken our trust. So whether we're talking about Somalian fraud, whether we're talking about the homeless fraud in California, where all of those billions of dollars went missing and the homelessness problem in California increased, I mean, there's so many ways in which the Democrats have broken the trust that they had with the vast majority of the American people. How many years, my friends, did the Democrats lie about the border being secure? Let's see, it was one, two, three, yeah, four. It was 4 years that they lied about the border being secure, gaslighting the American people. And so whether we are talking about sanctuary cities, whether we're talking about fraud, whether we're talking about the incompetence and the inability to solve problems, we could talk about the incompetence of the Biden administration, the lies of the Biden administration regarding whether or not Joe Biden was fit for office. I mean, all of that really does lead to a conversation as to whether or not we can trust the Democrat Party with anything. And now that they are just cascading towards this this platform of socialism and communism, and you have Democrats who are looking at this and saying, oh, yeah, you know what? It's all fine, well, and good. We are a big tent party. We'll welcome anyone into our tent. Really? Because it does seem to me like the Democrats are, I don't think their hearts are into it when they say that they are welcoming socialism into the Democrat Party. This is the Democrat governor of Virginia. This is Abigail Spanberger, and she is now quoted as saying that she is welcoming the socialists into the Democrat Party.
3: Some of the party's biggest primary victories recently, New York, now Colorado, have gone to candidates running more progressive agenda. I mean, are you concerned that the left is gaining power in your party?
4: I'm of the opinion that we are a big tent party. We've always been a big tent party.
1: I think they're scared. That's what I think. I think the Democrat Party is scared. And so when you have an Abigail Spanberger, when you have a Cory Booker, when you have these folks like an Elizabeth Warren, they see the writing on the wall. They see who has the power within their party. And it is these communists. I'll see if I can dig up the polling that I read over the 4th of July holiday weekend, where there is polling out now that shows that the Republican Party, it does look like, and it's not a foregone conclusion, but it does look like we will, if you're a conservative, that we will be able to maintain the House and maintain the Senate. Now, I certainly do hope that that is true. But it turns out that the American people are looking at the direction of the Democrat Party, and they may be all for the Democrats being a big tent party, but if it involves communists and the Democrats welcoming communists into their party with open arms, I mean, I would fully admit and submit that communism is far more, and socialism is far more, what's the right way to put this? I joined at the hip with the Democrats and what they stand for has no place in America. Because all you got to do is look at, this is age-old conversation here on Red Eye, but all you got to do is look at some of the various countries that have tried communism, tried socialism in the not-so-distant past to see that clearly it won't work. So at the end of the day, when we are looking at the midterm elections, you look at the fraud in Minnesota. You look at the fraud and the incompetence in California. You look at the corruption of the Democrat Party. And then you look at the rise of socialism and communism in the Democrat Party. And people in America are looking at this, and most certainly moderates and independents, in my opinion, are looking at what is happening on that side of the aisle, and they don't like what they see. And they're thinking, okay, you know what? At the very least, Donald Trump is trying to get things done. And by the way, coming up later on in the broadcast, we will also take a look at the latest on the Iran war. 866-90-RED-EYE is the phone number, 866-907-3339. 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

0: It's Red Eye Radio, 866-90-RED-EYE, 866-907-3339. Dan Mandis in for Gary and Eric. They return next Sunday night, Monday morning. So there's been a change in the laws in Kentucky. So we're talking about Mitch McConnell and what is going on with his health. Apparently, it used to be that the Republican Party in the state of Kentucky would give the governor three names, and the governor then would choose who the senator would be. But apparently now that has changed in 2024. Now, according to Grok, I heard from some of my friends in Kentucky, according to Grok, the new law states that a special election to fill any U.S. Senate vacancy, no gubernatorial appointment is allowed. The governor issues a proclamation calling the election, with the winner serving the remainder of the unexpired term. So they say if Mitch McConnell were declared incapacitated or deceased, remember, the story is that he is brain dead, the seat would remain vacant until the special election is held and certified. Timelines follow state election code deadlines for filing primaries if needed and voting. Mitch McConnell, his term ends in January 2027, so timing affects whether a full or abbreviated process occurs. And they do point out McConnell is hospitalized following a reported cardiac event in mid-June 2026, is not officially confirmed brain dead. We talked about that earlier. This hour, there are, and in case you're just joining us, there's a lot of rumors out there that Mitch McConnell is brain dead. You have Laura Loomer out there saying that he has been hospitalized for weeks, and it's not looking good for the Kentucky senator. Others have picked up on the story as well. It is important to note that the networks, ABC, CBS, NBC, Fox News, no one else is reporting on this. A couple of, you know, a couple of influencers, that kind of thing, are talking about this. But, and I'm just going to be honest with you. I don't have a lot of faith in the networks these days. They certainly don't want to get this story wrong. So if they're asking, you know, either the Senate leaders or Mitch McConnell's office in Kentucky or in Washington, D.C., nobody's talking. So we don't know what's going on. And in case you missed the segment in the beginning of this hour, I know Elaine Chao is in China, the wife of Mitch McConnell. She, 3 days after he was hospitalized, bizarrely went to go speak to the vice president of China. Do you know who I would love? And I, this may seem unseemly, so I maybe shouldn't do this, but Daniel Cameron is somebody who I believe is an incredible conservative, and he would do really well if he decided to run for Mitch McConnell's seat.
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9: From ABC News. I'm Sherry Preston. One of the races that could decide control of the Senate rocked by new allegations. Maine Democrat Graham Plattner.
10: Regardless of the inaccuracy of the reporting, but mindful of the political reality it will inflict, we are taking the time to reflect on the best path forward.
9: Saying that after a former girlfriend accused him of sexual assault. ABC's Jay O'Brien.
11: Congressman Ro Khanna, who was a big name endorser of Graham Plattner, who campaigned with him not long ago, pulled his endorsement, as did Senator Ruben Gallego. Chuck Schumer, obviously the top Democrat in the Senate. Kirsten Gillibrand, the chair of the committee in charge.

0: of electing Democrats to the Senate and taking back power in that chamber, put out a joint statement in which they called the allegations, quote, incredibly disturbing, and they called on Plattner to immediately withdraw.
1: President Trump lands in a few hours in Turkey for a meeting with other NATO leaders. This as projectiles hit a tanker in the Strait of Hormuz, setting it on fire. Back in court today, the man accused of killing Charlie Kirk.
2: Day two of the preliminary hearing is expected to bring more testimony from law enforcement who responded to and investigated the shooting of Charlie Kirk. Security here at the courthouse is extremely tight. Sharpshooters and tactical teams are on rooftops. Tyler Robinson has moved to and from court in an armored motorcade. On day one of the hearing, a Utah Valley University police officer testified about hearing the shot and seeing people running away. And graphic videos of Charlie Kirk's murder were shown to the judge. Erica Kirk left the courtroom clutching prayer beads. Alex Stone, ABC News, Provo, Utah.
1: Dreams of a World Cup title over for Team USA.
3: Less than 10 minutes into the game, the Belgians struck first after the U.S. defense failed to clear the ball. About 20 minutes later, Malik Tillman scoring off a free kick for the second time in this tournament, but it would be the only bright spot in a disastrous night.
1: That's Lana Moise. This is ABC News.
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9: Mostly clear skies and 70 degrees at 5:03. Good morning. Chris Lawrence with you in the Jarrett Construction Studios of 580 WCHS. AccuWeather this morning. Humid with variable clouds today. A thunderstorm possible this afternoon with a high around 85. Kanawha County Prosecutor Deborah Rusnick says the case involving an Elkview man has been difficult from the beginning. Gavin Smith, now 22, was sentenced Monday to life in prison plus 80 years for the killing of four family members when he was 16. Rusnick says other family members continued dealing with the tragedy.
10: You have a father, grandfather, who lost basically his world. And to have that stolen from you, I can't imagine.
9: Smith was a juvenile when he committed the murders. State law says that means he'll have an opportunity for parole in 15 years. Cade White is the new president of the Kanawha County Board of Education. White elected by fellow board members at the beginning of Tuesday's meeting. She replaces Rick Cavender, who has served in the position for the past 2 years. He now goes back to becoming a regular board member.
11: Thank you all for electing me president. I've really enjoyed serving in that role, but I'm also even more excited to make the motion to elect our next president.
9: Board member Mike Arbogast will serve as president pro tem. Arbogast, Becky Jordan, and newcomer Lisa Odie all took their oaths of office to four-year terms beginning Monday's meeting. All three were elected during the May election. The school board has also voted to convey the former Herbert Hoover High School property along U.S. Route 119 at Falling Rock to the town of Clendenin. Kanawha County Superintendent of Schools Paula Potter said it was an agreement reached not long after the 2016 flood.
12: This was the original agreement with the mayor of Clendenin, and we just wanted it to be ready to go to sign that deed over to them.
9: The property includes a football field, baseball field, and some smaller buildings. Charleston City Council considering three bills that would change the municipal code for several animal ordinances. One outlines procedures for caring for or impounding animals subject to poisoning or animal cruelty and addressing fees and penalties. And City Attorney Joseph Baldwin said this would apply when individuals fail to appear in court for a hearing during case proceedings, and they're left with either getting the individual back to court or forfeiture.
13: Which is going to be given in the notice when individuals are charged with this. And it will trigger after 5 days after the failure to appear, if the individual hasn't came back to court or went to the Humane Association and made an appearance and then got another court date, they will forfeit. It will forfeit the animal, and the animal will then be able to go for an adoption and be treated appropriately.
9: You can read more at WCHSnetwork.com. The Cincinnati Reds open a homestand with the Phillies tonight. Hear the game at 7 o'clock here on 580 WCHS. AccuWeather today, humid with variable clouds, maybe a thunderstorm this afternoon. High of 85, mainly clear tonight, fog late and humid overnight, low 70. Tomorrow, humid with sun and clouds and a thunderstorm and a high of 86. I'm Chris Lawrence on The Voice of Charleston, 580 WCHS.
14: This is America in the Morning from Westwood One. Good morning, I'm John Trout. It's Tuesday, July 7th, 2026. Here's what's coming up on America in the Morning.
15: A woman who previously dated Maine Senate candidate Graham Plattner says he drunkenly forced her to have sex. I'm Lisa Dwyer.
16: He criticized ICE in an email. Now a Rochester, New York man is taking the agency to court. I'm Sue Aller.
17: At the White House, President Trump took credit for getting FIFA to review a red card issued against U.S. star Flo Balogun, Ed Donahue, Washington.
18: The U.S. High Court weighs in on Texas's age verification law for mobile apps. I'm Clayton Neville.
19: King Charles III's strange son is traveling to the land of his birth, Charles de Bledesma, London.
14: All ahead on America in the Morning.

0: It's 7 after. Maine Democrat Senate candidate Graham Plattner has found himself embroiled in yet another scandal. Correspondent Lisa Dwyer reports.
1: A woman who previously dated Maine Senate candidate Graham Plattner says he drunkenly forced her to have sex after she told him to stop in 2021. Jenny Rassicott told Politico that she'd been in an on-and-off relationship with Plattner, but says she cut off contact after that night and told him the incident was not consensual. Plattner posted a video on his social media campaign account saying,
2: "Any accusation of non-consensual behavior is categorically false."
1: Plattner has canceled a number of town halls.
2: "Regardless of the inaccuracy of the reporting, but mindful the political reality will inflict, we are taking the time to reflect on the best path forward."
1: Plattner is seeking to unseat Maine's Republican Senator Susan Collins. I'm Lisa Dwyer.
0: A New York man is suing officials at Immigration and Customs Enforcement, alleging they violated his First Amendment rights. Correspondent Sue Aller has details.
3: Federal immigration officers are facing a lawsuit after a New York man says ICE agents showed up at his house over an email criticizing the agency. David Strever, a U.S. citizen from Rochester, claims his First Amendment rights were violated after officers visited his home while he was traveling overseas. Strever's attorney, Adam Steinbaugh, from the Foundation for Individual Rights and Expression, says the email was protected by political speech.
4: "You have rights to criticize the government. You have rights to contact the government and share your views."
3: According to the lawsuit filed Monday, the email sent in January to then-ICE Director Todd Lyons called the official a monstrous human being and said he would never know peace. ICE considered the message a threat and left a warning notice with Strever's wife.
4: "But the First Amendment also protects against forms of retaliation other than arrest."
3: He says the issue is not just about arrest, but government retaliation.
4: "A true threat which is not protected by the First Amendment is a serious expression of an intent to commit violence. But there's nothing like that in this email."
3: The Department of Homeland Security denies it's trying to suppress free speech, saying anyone who threatens law enforcement officers will face consequences. I'm Sue Aller.
0: Charlie Kirk's family was present at the courthouse where prosecutors are laying out the evidence that they have to prove to the judge that they're ready to go to trial. Correspondent Hannah Schoenbaum reports Kirk's family had to step out of the courtroom several times to gather themselves.
5: I'm here outside the 4th District Courthouse in Provo, Utah, where the man accused of killing Charlie Kirk is present for the first day of his week-long preliminary hearing in the murder case. Also present in court are Kirk's parents, Robert and Catherine, and his widow, Erica Kirk. The president's son, Donald Trump Jr., is also here. We've heard prosecutors bring forth their first witness, a former Utah Valley University police officer who was on duty during the speaking event where Kirk was shot. He is part of a presentation by prosecutors who are trying to convince a judge this week that they have enough evidence against defendant Tyler Robinson to proceed to a trial. Robinson has been sitting with his attorneys, mostly looking forward, taking notes, and the Kirk family has been passing around tissues and at times getting up, leaving the courtroom, and trying to collect themselves.

0: On two very different global stages, when America in the Morning continues after these messages.
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3: With a check of your headlines, I'm Chris Lawrence. The DEP says air monitoring will continue as crews continue battling the People's Carnage Warehouse fire in Parkersburg. Along with state monitors, the U.S. EPA has monitors on site as well. There is a shelter in place that's been issued for a half-mile radius of the fire. One monitor showed some elevated levels of particulate matter. 22-year-old Gavin Smith will spend the rest of his life in prison for the murders of his mother, stepfather, and two brothers. He heard his sentence nearly 6 years after he shot and killed the four family members in Elkview. He was sentenced as part of a binding plea agreement after admitting to one count of first-degree murder and three counts of second-degree murder, but because he was a teenager when it occurred, he will be eligible for parole in 15 years. Kanawha County Board of Education's new and returning members took the oath of office on Monday during the board meeting. Lisa Odie, Becky Jordan, and Mike Arbogast were all sworn in, and Kate White was elected school board president. With the check of your headlines this morning, I'm Chris Lawrence.
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0: With the national forecast on America in the Morning, here's AccuWeather.com meteorologist Matt Rindy.
1: The latest system to shift through the eastern U.S. will continue to cause widespread showers and thunderstorms. The center of the low pressure is just off the northeast coast, with heavier rain expected to continue through southern New England this morning, where another 1 to 2 inches of rain can fall into the early afternoon, and this could lead to more flooding throughout the area. Clouds and rain will keep temperatures in the 60s and 70s. Farther north, high pressure will hold back the rain with increasing sunshine, and temperatures will warm into the 80s in northern New York and northern New England. Farther south, there be some afternoon thunderstorms forming through much of Virginia, southward to North Carolina, and a few of those storms will be strong with damaging winds possible, but there can also be very heavy rain leading to flash flooding. Though the rest of the southeast, there will be some scattered afternoon storms. There will be more hit or miss, but could still provide a drenching. Then farther west, a system over Arkansas will cause some showers and thunderstorms for the state, and also farther to the south into Louisiana, and then into Mississippi and western Tennessee. The slow nature of the movement of these storms could increase the risk for flash flooding across the area. Another system moving out of the Rockies and into the northern plains will spark a round of heavier thunderstorms from eastern Montana into the Dakotas and Minnesota, and a few of those storms could contain damaging winds and hail along with heavier rain. More showers and thunderstorms also bubble up over the rest of southern Idaho into Wyoming and southward into the Four Corners. It will be quiet across the west coast with more sunshine, but the heat will be building. That's the weather across America. It will be a cloudy, rainy, and cool day in Boston, Massachusetts with a high of 68. Phoenix, Arizona will have the heat with sunshine and a high of 113. That's the nation's weather. I'm AccuWeather.com meteorologist Matt Rindy.
0: Remember, you can follow us wherever you get your podcasts. 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Correspondent Sungmin Kim reports President Trump will travel to Turkey to take part in the NATO summit at the request of the Turkish president.
2: One thing that we do expect to see is a bilateral meeting between President Trump and President Erdogan. And a lot of that meeting is going to be centered on the issue of fighter jets. This is an issue that has been long running. What it boils down to is that Turkey wants to buy these F-35 fighter jets that the U.S. possesses. But Turkey has a separate Russian missile defense system that the U.S. is worried about, basically that the information about the F-35 jets' capabilities

0: could make its way back to Russia because Turkey has this Russian missile system. And this is has been a very contentious factor in the U.S. and Turkey relationship, even though President Trump and President Erdogan are very personally friendly themselves. So we'll see if there's any resolution to that issue. President Trump hinted that he could be coming with a gift for President Erdogan in Ankara at the summit. And this was in response to a question where he was asking, what will you do about those F-35 jets?
1: While speaking with reporters, President Trump weighed in on the growing controversy of a red card reversal at the World Cup. Correspondent Ed Donahue has more.
2: At the White House, President Trump took credit for getting FIFA to review a red card issued against U.S. star Flo Balogun at the World Cup.
3: I thought it was two great athletes that crashed into each other and got entangled. That was not a guy punching somebody in the face.
2: The president says he spoke to FIFA's president, Gianni Infantino, and asked for a second look and nothing else.
3: I think it would have had a big stain. And I related just that feel. I didn't tell him what to do. I can't tell him what to do. And I don't believe he made the decision. I think it was a committee that made the decision. And they made the right decision.
2: Infantino insists it was an independent decision. The UEFA soccer body in Europe is calling FIFA's move incomprehensible and unjustifiable. Balogun planted his cleated foot on the ankle of a Bosnian defender during the U.S. Round of 32 match. Ed Donahue, Washington.
1: Team USA was eliminated during the Round of 16 yesterday after losing to Belgium 4-1. It's 17 past. When we return on America in the Morning, a presidential request could mean cheaper burgers, chips, and soft drinks for your next summer cookout. After these messages.

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6: America in the Morning continues now. It's 19 after. AI once again gives Wall Street a boost. With Tuesday Business, Seth Soutell has a look at the markets.
7: I'm Seth Soutell, and this is the AP Markets Report. Stocks closed higher on Wall Street with some help from a rebound in AI-related stocks. The S&P 500 rose 0.7% Monday. Gains for several big AI stocks, including chipmaker Broadcom, outweighed losses in other parts of the market. The S&P is back within 1% of the all-time high it set in early June. The Nasdaq Composite climbed 1.1%. The Dow added 155 points, or 0.3%, to its latest record. Treasury yields fell a bit in the bond market. The yield on the 10-year Treasury slipped to 4.47%. Seth Soutell, New York.
6: Microsoft says it will cut 4,800 jobs, accounting for about 2% of its global workforces. In addition to the cuts, the tech giant also announced plans to overhaul its Xbox business and divest up to 5 gaming studios as it looks to cut costs after years of heavy investment into the gaming division. Despite spending tens of billions of dollars to expand the Xbox, including several high-profile acquisitions, Xbox has struggled to keep up with its competitors Sony and Nintendo. Microsoft shares were down 1.4% on Monday. Walmart says that after receiving a request from President Trump, they will begin to cut prices on many summer barbecue favorites, including meat, chips, and sodas. In a statement, Walmart said it will cut the price on 1 pound of 73% ground beef by about 12%. It also says it will lower the prices on items including Coke and Pepsi products, but did not say how much that discount would be. President Trump took to Truth Social to praise the decision, saying, quote, "This is a huge deal for the many millions of Americans who smartly shop at Walmart, which is a truly patriotic company," end quote. The price cuts mark a shift from last year when Walmart warned that tariffs would push prices higher. America in the Morning continues. The U.S. Supreme Court says Texas can enforce a law limiting children's ability to buy or download apps while the legal process plays out. Correspondent Clayton Neville explains.
8: The Texas App Store Accountability Act requires app stores and developers to verify users' ages and to get parental consent before making app store purchases. The law was reinstated by an appeals court last month after being temporarily paused by a Texas-based federal judge in December. Critics of the legislation, which include big tech companies like Google and Apple, contend that the law restricts children's ability to access tools that let them participate in free speech. The Supreme Court was asked last month for an emergency ruling blocking the law while litigation continues in the lower courts, but on Monday, the High Court denied those requests, allowing the state to enforce the law for the time being. I'm Clayton Neville.
6: It's 23 past. A college football workout ends in tragedy. A former coach faces criminal charges. That when America in the Morning continues after these messages.

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9: 32.
10: Now 25 past. Welcome back. You're with America in the Morning. A former strength and conditioning coach at Bucknell University has been charged in the death of a football player who collapsed during training. Calvin Dickey was a freshman who was recruited to play lineman positions and suffered from a medical condition that increased his risk of serious injury following extreme exertion. He was in a training session in 2024 led by Mark Kulbis, who told him and other football players to do 100 up-downs. Kulbis was the only coach in the room during the training, had been informed of Dickey's medical condition, and had received training from the school on it. During the exercise, Dickey began to struggle, then passed out. He was taken to the hospital, where he died 2 days later. An autopsy found that his death had been caused by the exercise, along with his medical condition. Mark Kulbis has now been charged with felony aggravated hazing and misdemeanor counts of involuntary manslaughter, reckless endangerment, and hazing. Shifting gears, Prince Harry has returned to the UK for a week-long visit to raise awareness for the Invictus Games. Correspondent Charles de Ledesma reports the trip has sparked buzz over whether Meghan and the kids will also join him.
11: King Charles III's strange son is travelling to the land of his birth for a series of charity engagements that begin Tuesday. But for most royal watchers, that's just background noise. For the past 10 days, British tabloids and news broadcasts have been filled with speculation about whether Harry's wife, Meghan, will accompany him and, more importantly, whether they'll bring their two children, Prince Archie and Princess Lilibet, so they can finally get to know Grandpa Charles. But everything's up in the air as Harry seeks to arrange protection for his family after a government meeting refused to authorise taxpayer-funded security. Charles de Ledesma, London.
10: It was on this date in 1954 that a young man by the name of Elvis Presley went to a Memphis radio station, WHBQ, and changed rock history by playing Elvis' very first Sun recording, That's All Right. America in the Morning for Tuesday, July 7th, 2026 is produced by Alexander Hinton. I'm John Trout. This is Westwood One.
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12: Thank you.
7: Mostly clear skies and 70 degrees at 529. Good morning, I'm Chris Lawrence in the Jarrett Construction Studios of 580 WCHS. AccuWeather for today, humid with variable clouds and maybe a thunderstorm around this afternoon and a high of 85 degrees. In the news this morning, a Kanawha County man convicted of killing four members of his own family will head to prison.
9: 22-year-old Gavin Smith could spend the rest of his life behind bars for the murders of his mother, stepfather, and two brothers, sentenced by Kanawha County Circuit Judge Kenneth Ballard to life plus 80 years for one count of first-degree murder and three counts of second-degree murder on Monday. It marks the final day in a nearly six-year process that began in December 2020 and resulted in numerous hearings, a trial, a state Supreme Court ruling, and two convictions. Kanawha County Prosecuting Attorney Deborah Rusnick says she's relieved the case reached a conclusion.
12: It's a tremendous relief to my office and to the victim's family to be able to get some closure, finally have a resolution that allows everyone to move on and to know we're not going to be back here again a third time.
9: As part of the plea agreement, the court recommended that Smith be incarcerated at the Mount Olive Correctional Complex in Fayette County. I'm Daniel Woods, 580 WCHS.
7: News conference 7 for 10 this morning at Herbert Hoover High School, where the West Virginia Association of School Administrators will launch the I Love West Virginia Public Schools initiative. The association says the goal of the campaign is a statewide effort to celebrate the students, staff, families, and communities in public education. Kanawha County School Superintendent Paula Potter talked briefly about the statewide campaign at Monday evening's Kanawha County Board of Education meeting.
13: We have a wonderful commercial that's going to run statewide. We're doing a straight effort to make a unified approach to why we love public school. We aren't going to focus on anything negative.
7: School administrators from across the state are scheduled to be in today's rollout. Kanawha County Board of Education has moved to suspend one employee and fire another. The board voted to suspend 31-year-old Savannah Grace Humphreys without pay. She was arrested last month and charged with various sex-related crimes. Humphreys is employed as a parent assistant at Flynn Elementary. In a separate case, the board voted to fire Laura McCormick after receiving a recommendation from a hearing examiner. New Putnam County Superintendent Bruce McGrew has been sworn into office. He took the oath last night at the board meeting. Also at last night's meeting, the Putnam County School Board members Brian Hodges, Tammy Swords, and Butch Legg all took their oath of office. Advantage Valley is working on an update to the housing study it did a few years ago. President and CEO Terrell Ellis says they were approached about the update.
14: Because we've had so much interest on the part of builders, and they're wondering if our numbers have changed any, and their lenders are wondering if our numbers have changed any. So we're updating the study, and that should be done by mid-July.
7: 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AccuWeather today, humid with variable clouds and maybe a thunderstorm this afternoon with a high of 85. I'm Chris Lawrence, 580 WCHS.
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10: This is America in the Morning from Westwood One. I'm John Trout. Coming up this half hour,
15: the shocking allegation that threatens to sink a Democratic Socialist candidate.
16: Do you not remember what happened last night?
15: I'm Joan Jones.
17: Charlie Kirk's widow faces his alleged killer in court. I'm Clayton Neville.
18: President Donald Trump says he's building a granite helipad on the White House South Lawn. I'm Josh Boak.
19: Four people, including a police officer, were killed in a shooting in Ohio. I'm Julie Walker.
10: Plus, the USA's World Cup performance, that in sports with Robert Workman. We're back after these messages.
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0: America in the Morning continues with the Tuesday National Forecast. Here's AccuWeather.com meteorologist Matt Rindy.
1: A system will be moving out of the Rockies into the Northern Plains, producing heavier thunderstorms from eastern Montana into the Dakotas and Minnesota, and a few of those storms could contain damaging winds, hail, along with heavier rain, maybe even a tornado, and then we'll have more showers and thunderstorms also bubbling up over the rest of southern Idaho into Wyoming and then southward to the Four Corners. It's going to be a quiet day along the West Coast with more sunshine, but the heat will be building with highs well into the 90s across the interior parts of Washington and Oregon, with a few 100s as well, and then climbing into the 110s as you head into the desert southwest. A storm just off the northeast coast will cause widespread showers and thunderstorms, with heavier rain expected to continue through parts of southern New England this morning, where another 1 to 2 inches of rain can fall. That will last into the early afternoon, and this could lead to some more flooding throughout the area. Clouds and rain will keep temperatures in the 60s and 70s. As you head farther north, there will be more sunshine as high pressure holds the rain back, and temperatures will warm into the 80s through northern New York into northern New England. Farther south, there will be some afternoon thunderstorms along the same system through much of Virginia into North Carolina, and a few of those storms could be strong with damaging winds possible, and there also could be some heavy rain with local flash flooding. And the rest of the southeast will have scattered afternoon thunderstorms, and while there'll be more hit or miss, there could still be some drenching rainfall. And then farther to the west of that, there'll be a system over Arkansas, which will cause more showers and thunderstorms for the state. And then farther to the south into Louisiana, and then into Mississippi and western Tennessee. And the slow nature of these storms could produce some flash flooding as well. That's the nation's weather. I'm AccuWeather.com meteorologist Matt Rindy.
0: 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I'm John Trout. Maine Democratic U.S. Senate candidate Graham Plattner is facing mounting pressure to end his campaign after a woman publicly accused him of sexual assault. Correspondent Joan Jones has the latest.
2: Plattner has denied the allegation, calling it false and politically motivated.
3: Regardless of the inaccuracy of the reporting, but mindful of the political reality it will inflict, we are taking the time to reflect on the best path forward.
2: The sexual assault allegation is made by a woman who dated Graham Plattner on and off for more than 2 years. She tells Politico in late 2021, Plattner entered her home while drunk and forced himself on her.
4: He was heavily intoxicated, had intentions with me, and wasn't listening when I said no. Yes, I remember very specifically saying, I'm not into this. I remember that the most.
2: CNN's Jake Tapper on the question being asked by many Americans.
5: Why did you ultimately decide to do it? Why come forward?
4: A few reasons. One of the biggest ones is that I think that there are a lot of men in this world relying on the silence of women.
2: The Democratic Senatorial Campaign Committee said today that Plattner needs to withdraw right away and allow voters to choose a new candidate. And if he doesn't, they will not continue to fund his campaign. Now, Plattner has postponed several campaign events. He says he's taking time to consider the future of his campaign. Under Maine election rules, Democrats have a limited window to choose a replacement nominee if he does withdraw. For America in the Morning, I'm Joan Jones.
0: Correspondent Lisa Dwyer reports an upstate New York resident is suing after being questioned by ICE investigators over comments made in an email.
6: Upstate New York resident David Strever is suing U.S. Immigration and Customs Enforcement for sending federal officers to his house with a warning over an email he sent Todd Lyons. Strever was on a trip to Finland when two officers showed up at his home in June, presenting his wife with a warning notice indicating that that email was considered a threat. Agents also showed up at a hotel in New York City when he returned. Homeland Security Secretary Mark Wayne Mullen says allegations that they are attempting to squash free speech is categorically false. Strever's attorneys say the email was clearly within the protection of the First Amendment and in the context of political speech. I'm Lisa Dwyer.
0: A judge in Utah is considering whether there is sufficient evidence to hold a trial for the man accused of last year's assassination of conservative political activist Charlie Kirk. Correspondent Clayton Neville is following the case.
7: The preliminary hearing's expected to last 5 days. Tyler Robinson hasn't entered a plea and could face the death penalty if convicted in the case. Monday's hearing in Provo, Utah, marked the first time that Charlie Kirk's widow, Erica Kirk, and his parents have appeared in the same courtroom as Robinson. The suspect accused of shooting Kirk during a rally on the Utah Valley University campus last September. Robinson's lead defense attorney, Catherine Nestor, cross-examined former Utah Valley University police officer Chris Bagley about so-called security gaps on the day of the shooting.
8: So you can see a towel, but you can't see an actual gun.
9: I don't know
8: gun.
9: If it was a towel or a blanket. I don't know what it was.
8: But you can't see an actual gun.
9: No, like an object, like a form of a gun, like a long object.
7: Former Utah State Bureau of Investigation agent David Hull described video evidence documenting the moments after the shooting.
10: Mr. Kirk's detail, his own security team, removed him from the scene whilst administering first aid, and they conducted what would be called a hasty transport to Panogos Hospital.
7: He testified that a massive number of tips came in after the shot was fired.
10: Cell phone videos were coming in. If you imagine there's 3,000 people at an event and everybody has a cell phone, there was a lot of information that people were willing to share with us.
7: Erica Kirk and her in-laws temporarily left the courtroom when Bagley described the shooting itself. Donald Trump Jr., a close friend of Kirk's, was also seen in the courtroom. Later this week, evidence expected to include a videotape statement by Robinson's former roommate. I'm Clayton Neville.
0: It's 18 till. When we return on America in the Morning, the White House getting another makeover. What's changing at 1600 Pennsylvania Avenue after these messages?

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2: To check of your headlines, I'm Chris Lawrence. Elkview resident Gavin Smith will have a chance at parole in 15 years after he was sentenced Monday in the 2020 shooting deaths of four family members. Smith has that chance for parole because he was 16 when he committed the crime. He was sentenced to life plus 80 years. He killed his mother, stepfather, and two younger brothers. Charleston City Council Rules and Ordinance Committee discussing a number of bills related to animals during their Monday meeting. One related to the prohibition of aggressive dogs running at large. Another bill relating to the responsibility of animal owners to ensure they remove animal waste left by their pets from public and private property. A St. Albans man is in custody after he allegedly set fire to the Dollar Tree last week. 26-year-old Max Smith, charged with second-degree arson, he's alleged to have poured liquid on the building and set it on fire. The man convicted of killing State Police Sergeant Corey Maynard in Mingo County back in 2023 will be sentenced in a Williamson courtroom today. 32-year-old Timothy Kennedy facing life in prison without mercy. With the check of your headlines, I'm Chris Lawrence. Oh.

0: It's 16 before the hour. Welcome back. You're with America in the Morning. I'm John Trout. Correspondent Josh Boak reports President Trump is planning to make more changes to the White House grounds.
1: President Donald Trump says he's building a granite helipad on the White House South Lawn, insisting that the landing area is needed to accommodate new and more powerful presidential choppers. Confirmation comes as construction crews had already begun working on the helipad.
2: When you land on the grass, it's not that the grass gets discolored, it gets ripped out. So now we're building a helipad, beautiful helipad. And it's got the seal of the White House on it in granite.
1: Trump says the project would be privately funded by Sikorsky Aircraft and estimated its cost at up to $6 million. Some of Trump's major White House construction projects have relied on public money, even when the president initially suggested otherwise. It's the latest major construction project he has overseen at the White House. I'm Josh Boak.
0: An Ohio police officer has died in the line of duty after responding to a 911 call. With details, here's correspondent Julie Walker.
3: Four people, including a police officer, were killed in a Sunday night shooting in Ohio. Wayne County Sheriff Tom Ballinger says it began with a 911 call about gunshots fired at a home in Rittman, which is about 40 miles south of Cleveland. When it was over, one police officer was dead. Two other officers and a police dog were injured. The suspect was also dead along with two other people.
4: Roughly around 9:30 or so, our dispatch center received 911 call of some type of disturbance and shots fired. Officers responded to the area and immediately started taking fire.
3: That audio, courtesy WEWS News. I'm Julie Walker.
0: At least one Capitol riot suspect will not be allowed to utilize the pardons issued by President Trump. Correspondent Ed Donahue explains.
5: A judge ruled not all Capitol riot suspects are covered under President Trump's pardons. Brian Cole Jr. is charged with planting pipe bombs near the national headquarters of the Democratic and Republican parties on the eve of the January 6, 2021 riot. Federal Judge Amir Ali noted the president's blanket pardons for rioters explicitly applied only to people who were convicted of crimes related to the attack. Cole was arrested nearly a year after the mass pardons were issued, so the judge concluded they don't apply to him. Prosecutors have said Cole confessed after his arrest, telling FBI agents he felt bewildered by conspiracy theories related to the 2020 presidential election, and something just snapped. A trial date has not been set. Ed Donahue, Washington.
0: Toyota Motors announced it's investing $3.6 billion to move the production of the Tacoma pickup truck from a plant in Tijuana, Mexico, to its manufacturing campus in San Antonio, Texas. The move is expected to generate 2,000 new jobs at the facility and roughly double the size of the existing plant by 2030. The announcement comes less than a week after the Trump administration confirmed it would not automatically extend its trade pact with Canada and Mexico, opting to conduct an annual review. A Toyota spokesperson said the company will continue to produce some Tacoma pickups at another Mexico-based plant. Shifting gears, Cuba's electric system suffered a countrywide blackout. Correspondent Jennifer King reports the country's currently under an oil embargo imposed by President Trump.
6: An island-wide blackout is hitting the 10 million residents of Cuba. At night, the streets are plunged into darkness. Lena May's father usually cooks the rice on an electric stove when the power is on. She says she told her dad they had to buy charcoal because otherwise they'll starve. Fuel reserves have been dwindling since President Trump threatened tariffs on any country that provides oil to the island. A delivery by a Russian tanker back in March ran out by the end of April. As for health care, Mario Cruz with the World Health Organization says over 100,000 surgeries have been postponed, including those for pediatric patients. Like many Cubans, 33-year-old Mario Pedroso was resigned about the total blackout. Oil hasn't come in here for a while, he says, and we have no way to solve the problem. We have to resist, as we Cubans say. That's all. I'm Jennifer King.
0: Correspondent Charles de Ledesma reports Russia has attacked Kyiv again just days after the deadliest attack on the capital this year.
7: Russia launched waves of missiles and drones targeting Kyiv early Monday. This killed at least 11 people, authorities say, hours after Ukraine's president had warned that a large-scale attack was imminent. At least another 60 people were wounded, according to local officials, as emergency workers combed through rubble looking for survivors at residential high-rise buildings. Pavel Koltsev, an internally displaced person from the Russian-occupied Donbass region, recalls that after the strike, he dug at the rubble to pull his wife out. "This is a nightmare," he says. His son was also injured. "Let them go to hell, Putin and all of them," he adds. While Kristina Payetskaya, a Russian-speaking resident of Kyiv, tells the AP, "From first to third floors, everything was on fire. We live on the 19th floor and all the windows were blown out and the whole house was in smoke. Explosions had echoed across the city as civilians sought shelter in metro stations." I'm Charles Deledesma.
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8: World Cup 2026, Belgium blasted the U.S. 4-1 in Seattle last night, the third and final host nation eliminated in as many days. After the ninth-ranked Belgians took the lead 9 minutes in, Malik Tillman tied it with a beautiful free kick, but that surge lasted barely a minute, Belgium taking advantage of shoddy U.S. defense and mental errors in their own end. Belgium will meet Spain in the quarterfinals, the number two team in the world rankings, got a stoppage time goal to edge Portugal 1-0 in Dallas, probably the final World Cup appearance of Cristiano Ronaldo. The last two spots in the quarterfinals will be decided today. World number one Argentina and Egypt meet in Atlanta, then it's Switzerland and Colombia clashing in Vancouver. Baseball, the Mets nipped the Braves 7-6 in 10 innings. Juan Soto put New York on top with a three-run homer in the top of the ninth. Matt Olson tied it with a two-run shot in the home half. Luis Torrens doubled in two runs in the top of the 10th. Then Atlanta loaded the bases before falling short. Dodgers blew an early five-run lead but came back to edge the Rockies 8-7 in 10 innings. Nationals outlasted the Astros 12-11. Houston had a five-run lead early. Washington then scored five times in the third and six more in the fifth, capped by a James Wood grand slam.
9: Yeah, I mean, guys battle every at-bat. It doesn't really matter the score. So, we just put together a bunch of good at-bats and we're able to put a bunch of runs up.
8: Elliot Ramos had two taters and five ribs as the Giants blasted the Blue Jays 10-1. Yankees deflected the Rays 5-1. Jose Caballero homered twice for New York.
10: I always play around with that, but it's a real thing. I always think that every player should think the same way. That's why we're in the big leagues, because we're the best.
8: That's just the Yanks' second win in the last 11 games. Diamondbacks blanked the Padres 8-0. Brandon fought in the fighters, scattered eight hits. Max Kepler homered and drove in four. Royals hit four homers as they flattened the Phillies 15-1. Three of the dingers and nine of the runs coming off ace Christopher Sanchez, the worst outing of his career. Brewers rallied past the Cardinals 4-3. Bryce Tarang with a big hit.
11: This locker room's bought into we're winning games, so we'll figure out any way how we can win a game or whatever. If we could walk home with a win every night, then that's what we're going to try to do.
8: At Wimbledon, Americans Madison Keys and Ashlyn Kruger were ousted in the fourth round, leaving just two U.S. players into the quarterfinals. And as luck would have it, they face each other today. 4-seed Jessica Pegula and 7-seed Coco Gauff. Men's quarters today, number one and defending champ Yannick Sinner against unseeded German Jan-Lennard Struff. And 3rd-seed Canadian Felix Auger-Aliassime meets number 7 Novak Djokovic, still seeking that record 25th Grand Slam title. That's Tuesday Sports.
0: Thank you, Robert. It's 7 till. One Hollywood legend is taking his final bow with a very presidential twist when America in the Morning continues after these messages.

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0: It's 5 till. Welcome back. You're with America in the Morning. President Trump rang the opening bell of the stock market from the Oval Office on Monday. The first-of-its-kind ceremony was organized to celebrate the first day of trading after the launch of Trump Accounts, a new kind of individual retirement account for children, on July 4th.
1: Children that are born without money, without any money, great parents, they can have everything, can be great, but they have no money. They can become very wealthy children at 18, and they can flip it over, or their people can flip it over into other vehicles at a certain age so that they don't take it out. I would recommend they probably don't take it out, but they can have a lot of money, especially if the market continues.
0: The president was joined by executives from companies on the exchange, White House officials, and Senator Ted Cruz, who helped him champion the legislation that created the Trump accounts. Actor Rob Reiner made a presidential cameo for his final on-screen appearance. With more, here's correspondent Kevin Carr.
2: Rob Reiner, who passed away in December, made a surprise cameo over the weekend. The Princess Bride director shot a scene for Larry David's HBO series Life, Larry, and the Pursuit of Unhappiness last fall, about a month before he and his wife were found dead in their Brentwood home. Reiner played George Washington giving his farewell address, declining to run for a third term.
3: No man should serve more than two terms as president.
2: Reiner, as Washington, even suggests a constitutional amendment for term limits. Larry David, playing a colonial villager, responds.
4: Well, what if there's some in office, some narcissistic who doesn't follow the Constitution?
2: Reiner and David go back and forth predicting current events.
3: I would suggest that after every presidential election, there be a peaceful transfer of power.
4: Yes. Anyone who would accept the results of a free and fair election is a sociopath.
2: Other topics touched upon include illegal emoluments, the January 6th insurrection, ICE crackdowns, attacks on universities and the free press, and even the Epstein scandal. Eventually, another Trump critic, Jimmy Kimmel, appeared as a possible voice of reason.
5: Are you suggesting that the president would take the time to challenge anyone who dare make fun of him? As if he were a big baby.
2: The scene eventually devolves into chaos, with Reiner as Washington giving up trying to reassure the people. I'm Kevin Carr.
0: It was on this date in 1969 that George Harrison, Paul McCartney, and Ringo Starr gathered at Abbey Road Studios to record the timeless Beatles track, Here Comes the Sun. That's our show for today, Tuesday, July 7th, 2026. America in the Morning is produced by Alexander Hinton. I'm John Trout. This is Westwood One.
6: With a check of your headlines, I'm Chris Lawrence. The DEP says air monitoring will continue as crews continue battling the People's Carnage Warehouse fire in Parkersburg. Along with state monitors, the U.S. EPA has monitors on site as well. There is a shelter in place that's been issued for a half-mile radius of the fire. One monitor showed some elevated levels of particulate matter. 22-year-old Gavin Smith will spend the rest of his life in prison for the murders of his mother, stepfather, and two brothers. He heard his sentence nearly 6 years after he shot and killed the four family members in Elkview. He was sentenced as part of a binding plea agreement after admitting to one count of first-degree murder and three counts of second-degree murder, but because he was a teenager when it occurred, he will be eligible for parole in 15 years. Kanawha County Board of Education's new and returning members took the oath of office on Monday during the board meeting. Lisa Odie, Becky Jordan, and Mike Arbogast were all sworn in, and Kate White was elected school board president. With the check of your headlines this morning, I'm Chris Lawrence.
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8: From ABC News, I'm Sherry Preston. The United States joining fellow host countries Mexico and Canada now on the sidelines of the World Cup following last night's 4-1 loss to Belgium for the men and the controversy that consumed the world of soccer.
9: U.S. fans mourning the loss, but many around the world may see it as retribution after that decision by FIFA to allow U.S. striker Phelan Balogun to play, suspending the red card penalty he received last week. President Trump calling FIFA's president last week to protest.
1: I asked for a review because I didn't think it was a foul. And, you know, again, I'm good at this stuff.
9: FIFA's president insists the red card reversal decision was made independently, saying FIFA's judicial bodies are independent.
8: That's ABC's Lana Moise. More trouble for the candidate the Democrats had hoped would help them win back a majority in the Senate. Here's ABC's Karen Hua.
10: Maine Democrat Graham Platner, who's taking on longtime Republican incumbent Susan Collins, now faces a sexual assault allegation from a former girlfriend. Jenny Rasico says she dated Platner on and off beginning in 2019. She told the website Politico Platner showed up at her home in 2021 almost blackout drunk. Platner denies her claims. Platner's scandals have been piling up. Now, many top Democrats are pulling their endorsements, urging him to drop out before a ballot deadline later this month.
8: Strong storms making for a long night in New Jersey.
11: More than half a foot of rain falling in some areas, submerging neighborhoods, turning roads into rivers. Some drivers needed to be rescued from their cars. High winds and saturated soil toppling massive trees, leaving them sprawled across neighboring yards.
8: Day two of a hearing for Tyler Robinson, the man accused of murdering Charlie Kirk in Utah. Kirk's family has been in the courtroom. They left when videos of the shooting were played before the judge. President Trump headed to Turkey for the NATO summit. Iran, Greenland, Ukraine, and increased financial support for the alliance, all to be discussed. 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
8: AI creation Tilly Norwood making her film debut soon.
11: Norwood was first announced by the production company Particle 6 last year. The Actors Union, SAG-AFTRA, said they do not consider her to be an actress. But Particle 6 pressed forward, releasing short comedy sketches and a music video.
13: I am still human, make no mistake.
11: Now the studio that made her is producing a film starring Tilly, titled Misaligned, a coming-of-age story about Tilly trying to become more human.
8: ABC's Hannah Batah. Four people dead, including a police officer and a child, after multiple shots were fired in a neighborhood during a domestic dispute in Rittman, Ohio, not far from Akron. Among those killed, a woman and her 13-year-old daughter. They're still investigating the seaplane that made a hard landing in New York City's East River.
14: Landing causing one of the plane's struts to break. The aircraft seen leaning on one side, one wing in the water.
15: So everybody on the left side had to lean to the right so we would be able to balance out the plane.
14: Bystander video appearing to show the plane flying very close to a helicopter before landing. Rescuers racing to the scene, helping everyone to safety. Only two people suffering minor injuries.
8: That's ABC's transportation correspondent, Gio Benitez. Microsoft says it will cut nearly 5,000 roles company-wide, including 1,600 in its video game arm Xbox. An additional 1,600 roles there will be eliminated later the next year. Sherry Preston, ABC News.
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18: Here's the Metro News AccuWeather forecast. Today will be humid with variable cloudiness, and there is a chance of a thunderstorm in some areas this afternoon. The high will reach 85. Tonight will be mainly clear with late fog and humid conditions with a low of 70. Tomorrow is expected to be humid with sunshine and a few clouds with a chance of a thunderstorm in spots during the afternoon. The high will be around 86. Thursday will continue to be humid with intervals of clouds and sunshine with a possibility of a stray afternoon thunderstorm. The high temperature will be 84. The voice of Charleston, 580 WCHS.
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6: It's Tuesday, July 7th, 2026, and this is the Morning News, a service of Metro News, the voice of West Virginia. I'm Chris Lawrence, and it's 6:06. Let's find out what's happening across West Virginia this morning with the Chicken News at the Metro News Anchor Desk. A Kanawha County man is set to spend a lifetime in prison for the murder of his family. 22-year-old Gavin Smith was sentenced Monday in Kanawha County Circuit Court. He admitted last month to killing his mother, stepfather, and two brothers in December of 2020. Now, Smith will spend a life sentence plus 80 more years behind bars. Prosecutor Deborah Rusnick says Smith cannot appeal the sentencing.
20: The defendant obviously waived his certain rights, and his right to appeal is one of those. So there's no chance of us having to come back and do this all over again. We are ensured that Gavin Smith will be locked up and sentenced to prison for the rest of his life.
6: And Smith will have a chance for parole after he serves 15 years because he committed those crimes as a juvenile. A man convicted of killing a state trooper will earn his fate today in a Mingo County courtroom. Timothy Kennedy faces life without parole for the 2023 murder of State Police Sergeant Corey Maynard. Kennedy from Mate 1 was convicted of murder, attempted murder, armed robbery, and disarming of a police officer following that ambush attack on Maynard as he investigated a call in the Beach Creek community. In June 2023, the jury offered no recommendation of mercy. In Wood County, a shelter-in-place remains in effect this morning in a half-mile radius of the fire at the People's Cartage Warehouse. The DEP and the U.S. EPA both have air monitors in place checking for signs of various contaminants resulting from the heavy smoke. One picked up some particulate matter resulting in a shelter-in-place order in a half-mile radius around the facility. Meanwhile, work to put out that massive fire is ongoing. The incident commander at the People's Cartage Warehouse is Mark Stewart of the Lubeck Fire Department, and he tells Metro News the fire is under control, but it's a long way from being out.
21: It's contained. Had no fire spread since yesterday. Currently operating three high-volume fire pumps from the Little Kanawha River, and we're pumping 9,000 gallon a minute onto the fire itself.
6: Excavators are tearing open boxes of the plastic and dousing them with water to try and get the fire completely out. The Harrison County Commission is going to take another week before they make a decision on a contested House of Delegates race.
22: Decision date for the Republican House of Delegates race in District 71 is July 15. Incumbent Laura Kimball requested a recount after a six-vote loss on election night, then contested that result when the six-vote loss was affirmed during the recount. Now, commissioners in Harrison County have heard witnesses and reviewed evidence and have two options. They could deny the contest, which at that time, Kimball could appeal to circuit court, or commissioners could order a new District 71 election. I'm Mike Nolting for WVMetroNews.com.
6: The state attorney general is asking a federal judge to pause consideration of a lawsuit over foster care. Brad McElhaney explains the case is back in the federal circuit court system.
23: Last year, U.S. District Judge Joseph Goodwin dismissed a class action lawsuit about conditions in West Virginia's foster care system, concluding the federal court does not have the jurisdiction to set the kind of detailed policies that are properly carried out by the other branches of government. Last month, a panel on the Fourth Circuit Court of Appeals reversed the dismissal and sent the case back to Goodwin.
6: Attorneys are now asking for the pause as they appeal the case to the U.S. Supreme Court. 11 student-athletes at Marshall University have joined a lawsuit against the NCAA over the new eligibility rule. Those athletes are represented by Bethlehem attorney Steve New, and they're seeking an injunction in Cabell County Circuit Court over the new 5 years to play five seasons rule. The plaintiffs all graduated high school in 2022 and played four seasons, but are now being denied a fifth season. Similar lawsuits have been filed in other states. A Southern West Virginia nonprofit is updating its housing study. Economic Development Organization Advantage Valley serves 9 counties in the state. Bowen National Research conducted a study back in 2023 on housing needs in the region. President and CEO Terrell Ellis says it was important to take another look.
2: Because we've had so much interest on the part of builders, and they're wondering if our numbers have changed any, and their lenders are wondering if our numbers have changed any. So we're updating the study, and that should be done by mid-July.
6: Ellis says Advantage Valley calculated around 700 new houses were built in 2025. Compared to 400 the previous year.
2: We're seeing a steady increase in the supply of new inventory and hope to really increase that number significantly in the next year to two.
6: Advantage Valley includes the Charleston and Huntington metro areas and its footprint. Coming up in our backgrounder, more from Lubbock Volunteer Fire Department Chief Mark Stewart as they continue to battle that fire at the People's Cartage Warehouse in Wood County. And then Daniel Woods will join us with a check on sports. It's all still ahead.
18: Here's the Metro News AccuWeather forecast. Today will be humid with very

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13: Coming up, we'll get an update on sports with Daniel Woods, but right now in our backgrounder, the fire at the People's Cartage Warehouse just outside of Parkersburg continues to demand a lot of attention. Lubeck Volunteer Fire Department Chief Mark Stewart spoke with Metro News Monday and explain how the fire got started.
14: We had a fire Saturday morning in the facility, and the sprinkler worked in one of those 4x4 boxes. It was on the top row against the wall, and it was back probably 30, 32 feet. So we had the sprinkler kept it at bay until we got there. And after we had knocked the initial fire out, we had turned the sprinkler off because it was soaking all the boxes and they were collapsing. So that became a safety hazard. So after the fire was out, we turned it over to the facility and told them their priority one was to get the sprinkler heads changed and the system back up, and they needed to do a fire watch until that was completed. Yesterday morning, they were digging out the product that had been on fire, and one of the boxes they pulled out got

0: when it met oxygen, it reignited, and they just turned around. So,
1: and that happened before they were able to get the sprinkler system restored. The efforts to separate the boxes with heavy equipment continue today, as air monitoring efforts are also ongoing. Now time to go to the sports desk. Daniel Woods is in. And Daniel, after the 4th of July is over, the conversation tends to turn to football.
2: That's right, Chris. And two newcomers to the West Virginia football program represent the Mountaineers on the preseason All-Big 12 team. Jacksonville State transfer Cam Cook takes one of the running back positions after leading the nation in rushing a year ago for the Gamecocks. Arizona transfer Caden Luke is the league's selection at the fullback position, transferring to WVU from within the conference. BYU running back L.J. Martin is the preseason Big 12 Offensive Player of the Year, while Texas Tech defensive lineman T.J. Holmes Jr. is the preseason Defensive Player of the Year. Oklahoma State quarterback Drew Mestemaker is preseason Conference Newcomer of the Year, following new Cowboys head coach Eric Morris to Stillwater from North Texas. You can read more on the preseason all-conference selections at WVMetroNews.com. Big 12 football media days begin today. West Virginia and head coach Rich Rodriguez will be on the podium on Wednesday. Some good news for the West Virginia men's basketball team, with center Muhammad Sela cleared for all basketball activities, according to a report by CBS citing Mountaineer head coach Ross Hodge. Sela transferred to WVU from Georgia Tech, where he averaged close to 10 points and more than 7 rebounds per game in 16 games as a freshman. He comes to West Virginia with 4 years of eligibility remaining. 11 Marshall student-athletes are suing for an additional year of eligibility under the NCAA's new 5-for-5 ruling after completing 4 years of competition for the Thundering Herd. The new suit, filed in Cabell County Circuit Court, calls for the players to be granted that fifth year after the NCAA denied to include athletes that expended their eligibility this past season under the new rule. Players involved in the lawsuit include West Virginia native women's basketball standouts Meredith Mayer and Peyton Ilderton, all-conference defensive back Boogie Trotter, and the ace of the Thundering Herd baseball team's pitching staff Bryce Blevins. You can read more details at WVMetroNews.com. The United States is finished at the World Cup, crashing out in the round of 16 with a 4-1 loss against Belgium. Charles de Ketelaer scored twice in the first half for the Belgians. The United States got one back on a free kick by Malik Tillman, but the Americans found themselves thoroughly outplayed as Hans Vaneken and Romelu Lukaku added for Belgium in the second half. The final round of 16 matches are today, with Argentina taking on Egypt and Switzerland playing Colombia. And three-time NBA Most Valuable Player Nikola Jokic says he plans to continue playing for the Denver Nuggets, but will not sign a contract extension this summer. By waiting until next offseason, he becomes eligible to sign the largest contract extension in NBA history. Morning news time is 6:20.
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1: Kanawha County Prosecutor Deborah Rusnick says the case involving an Elkview man has been difficult from the start. Good morning. I'm Chris Lawrence in the Jarrett Construction Studios of 580 WCHS, and you're listening to the Morning News. Gavin Smith is now age 22. He was sentenced Monday to life in prison plus 80 years for killing four members of his family when he was 16. Rusnick says other family members continue dealing with this tragedy.
15: You have a father, grandfather, who lost basically his world. And to have that stolen from you, I can't imagine.
1: Smith was a juvenile when he committed the murders. State law says that means he'll have an opportunity for parole in 15 years. Kate White is the new president of the Kanawha County Board of Education. She was elected by fellow board members at the beginning of Tuesday's meeting. White replaces Rick Cavender, who has served in the position for the past 2 years.
16: Thank you all for electing me president. I've really enjoyed serving in that role, but I'm also even more excited to make the motion to elect our next president.
1: Board member Mike Arbogast will serve as president pro tem. Arbogast, Becky Jordan, and newcomer Lisa Odie all took their oaths of office to four-year terms at the beginning of Monday's meeting. All three board members were elected in the May election. Now, the school board has also voted to convey the former Herbert Hoover High School property along U.S. Route 119 at Falling Rock to the town of Clendenin. Kanawha County Superintendent Paula Potter says this was an agreement reached not long after the 2016 flood.
17: This was the original agreement with the mayor of Clendenin, and we just wanted it to be ready to go to sign that deed over to them.
1: The property includes a football field, a baseball field, and some smaller buildings. Charleston City Council is considering three bills that would change the municipal code for several animal ordinances. One outlines procedures for caring for or impounding animals subject to poisoning or animal cruelty and addresses fees and penalties. Now, City Attorney Joseph Baldwin said it would apply for when an individual fails to appear in court for a hearing during case proceedings, and they're left with either getting the individual back to court or a forfeiture.
18: Which is going to be given in the notice when individuals are charged with this, and it will trigger after 5 days after the failure to appear if the individual hasn't came back to court or went to the Humane Association and made an appearance and then got another court date, they will forfeit. It will forfeit the animal, and the animal will then be able to go for an adoption and be treated appropriately.
1: More at WCHSnetwork.com. Reds open a homestand with the Phillies tonight. We've got the game here on 580 WCHS at 7 o'clock. You're starting the day with the Morning News on 580 WCHS, the voice of Charleston.
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19: Good morning. Here's your traffic update. In Fayette County, a vehicle crash on West Virginia 61 and Boonesboro Road. Construction on I-77 North from mile marker 99 to mile marker 100 around Leon Sullivan Way. In Kanawha County, a tree in the roadway on US 60, Jonquil Drive and Kanawha Boulevard East. And a tree on the power lines on West Virginia 4, Elk River Road North and King Shoals Road. I'm Chapel in the WCHS Network Traffic Studio.
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0: Morning News Time is 626. I'm Chris Lawrence.
1: And I'm Daniel Woods.
0: Prosecutors in Provo, Utah, laying out their case against Tyler Robinson, accused of murdering conservative influencer Charlie Kirk last September. It is all part of a week-long preliminary hearing. Here's ABC's Alex Stone outside the courthouse.
2: As one video of Charlie Kirk being shot was shown in court that only the judge and attorneys could see, the judge visibly jumped in reaction to what he was watching. On the witness stand on day one of the hearing, police officer Christopher Bagley described the moment of the shooting.
3: What did you hear again?
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2: As graphic videos were shown to the judge, Erica Kirk left the courtroom clutching prayer beads. Alex Stone, ABC News, Provo, Utah.
5: The Democratic nominee for Senate in Maine, Graham Plattner, says he's reflecting on a, quote, path forward in the race as he denies a new published allegation he sexually assaulted a former girlfriend. ABC News has not independently verified the allegations, and ABC News national correspondent Stephen Portnoy has the latest.
6: The sexual assault allegation is made by a woman who dated Graham Plattner on and off for more than 2 years. She tells Politico in late 2021, Plattner entered her home while drunk and forced himself on her. While the Democrat challenging incumbent Senator Susan Collins says in a video message that the allegation is false.
7: Regardless of the inaccuracy of the reporting, but mindful of the political reality it will inflict, we are taking the time to reflect on the best path forward.
6: Under state law in Maine, Plattner has a week to decide whether to withdraw from the race in time for the party to put someone else's name on the November ballot. Stephen Portnoy, ABC News, Washington.
0: This morning, a former football coach at Bucknell University has been charged with felony hazing in connection with a player's death.
8: 18-year-old C.J. Dickey collapsed during his first workout with the team in 2024. In a lawsuit, his family has claimed that strength and conditioning coach Mark Culbis forced Dickey to do up-and-down exercises. The teen was later rushed to the hospital and treated for rhabdomyolysis, or rhabdo, a condition caused by extreme exertion that leads to muscle breakdown. Pennsylvania's attorney general calling it an extraordinary tragedy, worsened by the fact that CJ's death was preventable.
0: That is ABC's Sophie Flay. Culbis's attorney is saying while the death of Calvin Dickey is tragic, Culbis did not contribute to it and is not responsible for it.
5: The U.S. men's national team's road in the World Cup came to an end in Seattle Monday night with a 4-1 loss against Belgium. Anticipation going into Monday's game, amplified by a controversial 24 hours. ABC's Christiane Cordero reports from Washington.
9: FIFA decided to postpone U.S. star striker Flo Balogun's one-match suspension. Balogun received the penalty in the U.S.'s last game against Bosnia and Herzegovina. But despite popular opinion that the referee in that match made a bad call, FIFA has not changed the call itself, instead citing a rarely used exception and let him play. That decision came after President Trump called FIFA President Gianni Infantino. Both Trump and Infantino deny that call had any influence over FIFA's decision, which was made through a separate committee.
5: The U.S. joins Mexico and Canada on the bench as all three host teams have been eliminated in the round of 16.
0: Tilly Norwood, the artificial intelligence-created actor, is set to make her film debut in a comedy meant to show the state of AI movie magic.
10: Norwood was first announced by the production company Particle 6 last year. The actors' union, SAG-AFTRA, said they do not consider her to be an actress. But Particle 6 pressed forward, releasing short comedy sketches and a music video.
11: I am still human, make no mistake.
10: Now the studio that made her is producing a film starring Tilly, titled Misaligned, a coming-of-age story about Tilly trying to become more human.
0: And that is ABC's Hannah Batar reporting scary times in which we live.
5: I'll pass.
0: Yes. 6:30 now on the morning news. Taking a look at the weather around West Virginia this morning. Parkersburg cloudy and 71. Fog in Huntington, 70 degrees. Clarksburg cloudy, 72. Beckley cloudy and 66. And in Martinsburg cloudy and 71. At 6:30, this is the morning news.
12: Here's the Metro News AccuWeather forecast. Today will be humid with variable cloudiness, and there is a chance of a thunderstorm in some areas this afternoon. The high temperature will reach 85. Tonight will be mainly clear with late fog developing, and it will remain humid with a low of 70. The voice of Charleston, 580 WCHS.
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21: 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In the 1960 primary, a win here proved that a Catholic candidate could win in a Protestant state. 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We pick presidents. 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
24: This is Outdoors Today with Chris Lawrence, dedicated to more than a quarter million hunters and anglers across the Mountain State. 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
0: 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The first calves of the new year are starting to appear in the elk country of southern West Virginia. I asked Randy Kelly if birthing habits of elk are anything like that of white-tailed deer.
2: We can watch a lot of that on telemetry and kind of make some guesses, but they hide them so well, it's hard to see them even if you know where the mommy is at. You know, they hide them in different places, but they seem like they hide them a lot longer than what the what a deer does a fawn. It seems like they'll, you know, we'll see cows up into August sometimes, and we'll think, oh, she didn't have a calf, and then all of a sudden, you know, maybe a week or two later, even in late August, we'll finally see that calf. So I think they move around with them, but they hide them probably a little bit longer than a deer does.
0: Here's a cool fact. Photographer Mark Bias, who spends a lot of his time on the Tomlin WMA, has observed three new calves nursing this year. One nursing a cow from the LBL group, one from the Arizona group, and one that was born right here in West Virginia. I'm Chris Lawrence with Outdoors Today on Metro News, the voice of West Virginia. 6:37 now in the morning news. Back to the sports desk, and Daniel Woods has the update. Good morning, Daniel.
5: Good morning, Chris. 11 Marshall University student athletes are suing the NCAA for another year of eligibility after the passage of the 5-for-5 rule. When those athletes completed 4 years of competition for the Thundering Herd, the new suit filed in Cabell County Circuit Court calls for the players to receive that fifth year after the NCAA denied to include athletes that expended their eligibility this past season. Players involved in that lawsuit include some West Virginia natives, particularly women's basketball standouts Meredith Mayer and Peyton Ilderton, as well as all-conference defensive back Boogie Trotter from the Marshall football team and the ace of the Thundering Herd's baseball team's pitching staff, Bryce Blevins. You can read more at WVMetroNews.com. A pair of newcomers for the West Virginia football program are represented on the preseason All-Big 12 team. Jacksonville State transfer Cam Cook is one of two running backs selected after leading the nation in rushing a year ago. Arizona transfer Caden Luke is the league's pick at the fullback position. He transferred to the Mountaineers from within the conference this offseason. BYU running back L.J. Martin is the preseason Big 12 Offensive Player of the Year, while Texas Tech defensive lineman T.J. Holmes receives the preseason Defensive Player of the Year award. Oklahoma State quarterback Drew Mestemaker is the preseason conference newcomer of the year, coming over to the Cowboys from North Texas alongside first-year head coach Eric Morris. You can find the full preseason all-conference selections right now at WVMetroNews.com. Big 12 football media days get underway today. West Virginia and head coach Rich Rodriguez will be on the podium on Wednesday. Some good news for the West Virginia men's basketball team. Center Muhammad Sela is cleared for all basketball activities, according to a report by CBS that cites Mountaineer head coach Ross Hodge. Sela transferred to West Virginia from Georgia Tech, where he averaged close to 10 points and more than 7 rebounds per game a year ago as a freshman. He comes to West Virginia with 4 years of eligibility remaining. A busy night for players with West Virginia ties at the NBA Summer League on Tuesday, with 4 Mountain State athletes taking the floor. Poca native Isaac McNeely scored 8 points off the bench for the Atlanta Hawks in an 82-77 win over the Oklahoma City Thunder. Charleston native and Marshall alum John Elmore scored 5 points for the Los Angeles Lakers to beat the San Antonio Spurs 88-84. 2 West Virginia University standouts made an impact in losses for their respective teams. Javon Small scored 14 points with 5 rebounds and 6 assists in a 109-100 defeat for the Memphis Grizzlies against the Utah Jazz. Jesse Edwards scored 8 points and blocked 3 shots for the Milwaukee Bucks in an 95-89 loss against the Sacramento Kings. Another West Virginia native is set to compete in the Summer League when it heads to Las Vegas with all 30 teams on Thursday, as Musselman High School alum Jake Stevens is signing a deal with the Phoenix Suns. This marks his 4th appearance in the NBA Summer League after spending last season playing in Croatia. 2 more Marshall alums are joining rosters this week. Wyatt Frick suiting up for the Charlotte Hornets and Tavion Kinsey participating with the Indiana Pacers. The United States is out of the World Cup. losing in the round of 16, 4-1 against Belgium. Charles de Ketelaere scored twice in the first half for the Belgians. The United States got one back from Malik Tillman, but two more goals for Belgium in the second half put it on ice. The final round of 16 matches are today. Argentina playing Egypt and Switzerland facing Colombia. Three-time NBA Most Valuable Player Nikola Jokic says he plans to continue playing for the Denver Nuggets, but will not sign a contract extension this summer. Jokic is under contract for the next two seasons and said after a FIBA World Cup qualifying game with Serbia on Tuesday, he intends to play the rest of his career in Denver. If he holds out until next offseason, he is eligible to sign the largest contract extension in NBA history, projected at nearly $360 million over 5 years. And the NBA free agent market is getting a shakeup, with the Sacramento Kings waiving six-time All-Star guard DeMar DeRozan to clear the path for him to sign elsewhere. The 36-year-old scored more than 18 points per game this season for Sacramento and is expected to be among the most sought-after free agents available this summer. Morning news time is 6:42.
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5: With your WCHS Sports Update, good morning. I'm Daniel Woods. The Charleston Dirty Birds return home to Gomart Ballpark to open up a fresh series with the Long Island Ducks visiting in cross-division play in the Atlantic League. The Dirty Birds come in at 24-42 to start the homestand. The Dirty Birds in fifth place as it stands today in the Atlantic League South Division. Long Island, 39-27, is behind the Hagerstown Flying Boxcars for second place in the league's North Division. The six-game homestand for Charleston continues through this Sunday. We have Cincinnati Reds baseball coming up on 580 WCHS throughout the week. Six games left for the Reds heading into the Major League All-Star break. A three-game series with the Philadelphia Phillies begins tonight. You can hear all three games on 580 WCHS tonight. The first pitch at 7:10 as Andrew Abbott gets the ball against Philadelphia's Zach Wheeler. With your WCHS Sports Update, I'm Daniel Woods.
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0: Life in prison plus 80 years, but eligible for parole in 15. Good morning. I'm Chris Lawrence in the Jarrett Construction Studios of 580 WCHS, and you're listening to the morning news. A Kanawha County man convicted of killing four family members now faces that sentence.
5: 22-year-old Gavin Smith could spend the rest of his life behind bars for the murders of his mother, stepfather, and two brothers, sentenced by Kanawha County Circuit Judge Kenneth Ballard to life plus 80 years for one count of first-degree murder and three counts of second-degree murder on Monday. It marks the final day in a nearly six-year process that began in December 2020 and resulted in numerous hearings, a trial, a state Supreme Court ruling, and two convictions. Kanawha County Prosecuting Attorney Deborah Rusnak says she's relieved the case reached a conclusion.
27: It's a tremendous relief to my office and to the victim's family to be able to get some closure, finally have a resolution that allows everyone to move on and to know we're not going to be back here again a third time.
5: As part of the plea agreement, the court recommended that Smith be incarcerated at the Mount Olive Correctional Complex in Fayette County. I'm Daniel Woods, 580 WCHS.
0: News conference set for 10 this morning in Herbert Hoover High School, where the West Virginia Association of School Administrators will launch the I Love West Virginia Public Schools initiative. The association says the goal of the campaign is a statewide effort to celebrate the students, staff, families, and communities in public education. Kanawha County School Superintendent Paula Potter talked briefly about the statewide campaign at Monday evening's Kanawha County School Board meeting.
1: We have a wonderful commercial that's going to run statewide. We're doing a straight effort to make a unified approach to why we love public school. We aren't going to focus on anything negative.
0: School administrators from across the state are scheduled to be at today's rollout. Kanawha County Board of Education has moved to suspend one employee and fire another. The board voted to suspend 31-year-old Savannah Grace Humphrey without pay. She was arrested last month and charged with various sex-related crimes. Humphreys is employed as a parent assistant at Flynn Elementary School. In a separate case, the board voted to fire Laura McCormick after receiving a recommendation from a hearing examiner. New Putnam County Superintendent Bruce McGrew has been sworn into office. He took that oath at last night's board meeting. Also last night, Putnam County School Board members Brian Hodges, Tammy Swords, and Butch Legg took the oath of office. Advantage Valley working on an update to the housing study it did a few years ago. President and CEO Terrell Ellis.
3: Because we've had so much interest on the part of builders, and they're wondering if our numbers have changed any, and their lenders are wondering if our numbers have changed any.
0: More at WCHSnetwork.com. I'm Chris Lawrence.
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11: Good morning. Here's your traffic update. In Fayette County, a tree in the roadway on County Route 61 over 29, Boonesboro Road and Lee Branch. In Kanawha County, a tree on the power lines on West Virginia 4, Elk River Road North and King Shoals Road. And construction on I-77 North at mile marker 99 to mile marker 100 around Leon Sullivan Way. Drive safely. I'm Chapel in the WCHS Network Traffic Studio.
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0: Morning news time is 6:48. I'm Daniel Woods.
1: And I'm Chris Lawrence.
0: A man will be sentenced this morning for killing a state police trooper.
2: 32-year-old Timothy Kennedy will hear his sentence at 10 o'clock in Mingo County Circuit Court. A jury found Kennedy guilty in May of shooting and killing State Police Sergeant Corey Maynard. Kennedy was charged with first-degree murder, two counts of attempted murder, one count of armed robbery, and one count of disarming a police officer. Kennedy ambushed Maynard in June 2023 in the Beach Creek area of Mingo County. Maynard and other officers had responded to the scene after Kennedy shot another man earlier that day. Kennedy told the jury he didn't remember what happened, claiming he was high on meth and hallucinating. The jury did not grant Kennedy mercy, which means he'll spend the rest of his life behind bars. I'm Jack Carlson, WVMetroNews.com.
1: A Kanawha County man gets life in prison plus 80 years for the killing of his family. However, since 22-year-old Gavin Smith of Elkview was a teenager at the time of the murders, he will be eligible for parole in 15 years. Kanawha County Prosecutor Deborah Rusnick said she trusts the parole board to keep Smith incarcerated.
3: Whether he gets parole or not certainly will be in the discretion of the parole board, but we hope that they will make the right decision and keep Gavin Smith locked away for the rest of his natural life.
1: Smith pleaded guilty to one count of first-degree murder and three counts of second-degree murder for the murders of his stepfather, mother, and two little brothers.
0: An Upshur County man faces charges for causing a head-on collision while high on meth. State police say 27-year-old Trey Johnson was involved in a Sunday accident on Hickory Flat Road. Police found a woman receiving treatment from EMTs from injuries, and two other passengers had been transported to the hospital. Troopers say Johnson collided with another vehicle when he crossed the center line and that he showed signs of intoxication and failed field sobriety tests. Johnson allegedly told troopers he had relapsed and began using methamphetamine 3 months ago and had taken the drug a day before the crash. A passenger is in Ruby Memorial Hospital receiving treatment for a skull indentation and possible brain bleed. Johnson is charged with DUI causing serious injury. He's in the North Central Regional Jail on $25,000 bail.
1: Huntington police are investigating a stabbing. It occurred early Monday morning in the 1800 block of 7th Avenue around 4:15. One person hospitalized from that. We don't yet know the condition of the injured person.
0: Former Mountaineer basketball player Kirk Creese has been named in a federal indictment on charges of wire fraud. The five counts handed up by the federal grand jury allege the scheme worth $2.2 million affected unsuspecting donors. Creese, who played one season for the Mountaineers in 2023-24, among six altogether at four power conference programs throughout his college basketball career, is alleged to have posed as various individuals, including fictional contacts and family members, while falsely claiming he and his family were in danger. His mother was in need of cancer treatment, or family property required urgent financial support. According to the indictment, Creese falsely told a victim he intended to sell his organs for money to repay her in November 2022.
1: The incident commander on the People's Cartage Warehouse fire, Mark Stewart, says the fire required an extreme amount of water.
4: We depleted the city's water system and had to switch to shuttling water with tankers. So through the night, we had 30 tankers running a shuttle from a fill site. So we maintained that all night long until the pumps got set.
1: Industrial firefighting equipment from Pittsburgh was brought into the site to pump water from the Little Kanawha River.
0: Meanwhile, the US EPA and West Virginia DEP have air monitors working throughout the area amid that thick black smoke. So far, one monitor picked up particulate matter, prompting a shelter-in-place order in a half-mile radius.
1: Hope Scholarship Board Chairman Larry Pack has released more information about a school permanently disqualified from Hope Scholarships in the future. Tigard Valley Christian Academy has been barred. PAC's office says the academy failed to repay funds due back to the Hope Scholarship Program despite repeated attempts and violation of the Education Service Provider Agreement of accessing a student's Hope Scholarship account without being the account holder. Now, the school has 45 days to appeal.
0: The House of Delegates 71st District controversy continues. The winner of the Republican primary House race in the district will be determined by the Harrison County Commission, with the result announced at its July 15th meeting. Incumbent Laura Kimball is challenging a six-vote loss to challenger Tim McNeely. That result affirmed in a recount. West Virginia Secretary of State Office General Counsel David Cook says election contests like these don't happen often.
5: A candidate is challenging specific votes cast, and a recount is necessary. But if they're only challenging the legality of the election or a candidate's eligibility, they can go directly to the contest procedure.
0: The commission has two options: denying the contest or ordering a new election in District 71.
1: It's 6:53 on the morning news.
6: Here's the Metro News AccuWeather forecast. Today will be humid with variable cloudiness, and there is a chance of a thunderstorm in some areas this afternoon. The high temperature will reach 85. Tonight will be mainly clear with late fog developing, and it will remain humid with a low of 70. The voice of Charleston, 580 WCHS.
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15: Good morning. Here's your traffic update. In Fayette County, a tree in the roadway on County Route 61 over 29, Boonesboro Road and Lee Branch. In Kanawha County, a tree on the power lines on West Virginia 4, Elk River Road North and King Shoals Road. And construction on I-77 North at mile marker 99 to mile marker 100 around Leon Sullivan Way. Drive safely. I'm Chapel in the WCHS Network Traffic Studio.
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1: Big 12 Media Days begin today in Texas with the Mountaineers featured tomorrow. 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
1: Head coach Rick Rodriguez and members of the Mountaineer football team will be at the Storm in Frisco, Texas this week for Big 12 Football Media Days. The Mountaineers will be among the featured teams during day two on Wednesday. West Virginia had horrible injury issues a year ago at key positions, and the Mountaineers were 2-6 at one point. Rodriguez, though, thought back to the best performance of the season. A 45-35 win at Houston that hinted at what was possible this year during
18: year two of the rebuild.
19: There were unexpected challenges when we, you know, when you're playing your fourth quarterback and your fifth running back by midseason. It was, you know, you never expect that, the injury part of it, so there's some unluck. But there's a point about midseason, I think, when we were playing at Houston, who was a good team on the road, and they were ranked and heavily favored. And I can remember that week, you know, I was a little frustrated with our run game, and I'm like, okay, we're not going to try to be fancy trick anybody. We're going to block down and kick out. We're going to run downhill, and we're going to practice that way. It's kind of like an old school practice. We're going to practice in the most physical practice we had all week, and we're going to change a few things out. And we go down there, we're not trying to trick anybody. We're running the football, come downhill. And I think it gave the guys, because we had good practices, they gave them some confidence and went down there and they played great and we won the game. And so that was a moment like, okay, we're not fully there, but it's going to be there. This spring, I think we've taken another step in that direction.
18: Yeah. Media Day interviews begin today with Arizona State, Baylor, BYU, UCF, Colorado, Houston, Oklahoma State, and Texas Tech. The Mountaineers are one of the eight teams to be featured Wednesday during day two of Big 12 Media Days. With the Golden Blue Report, I'm Kyle Wiggs, Metro News Sports.
1: 6:59 on the morning news. Coming up in the next hour, Melody Wolf, the mother of National Guard member Andrew Wolf, gives an update on her son's condition. We'll hear that. Also, Dave Weekly has today's commentary. 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Stay with us. 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
20: From ABC News, I'm Sherry Preston. President Trump landing this hour in Ankara, Turkey, where he will meet with NATO leaders. ABC's Karen Travers has just landed with him.
21: There have been two big things over the last several months that have really tested the relationship with the United States and the NATO alliance. First, the war with Iran. The president was really putting pressure on countries in NATO to get involved in the war effort. And they made it very clear this was not their war to fight. And then when the president had threatened to take Greenland, they rallied around Greenland sovereignty. And this was an issue of, you know, standing by Denmark as a NATO country.
20: Explosions rocking Damascus, Syria today as French President Emmanuel Macron met with his Syrian counterpart. 18 people were wounded. The man the Democrats had hoped would lead them to victory in the main Senate race is facing sexual assault charges from a former girlfriend.
22: Graham Platner had survived a number of other controversies. He has a tattoo of an image that appears to be a Nazi symbol on his chest that he later had covered up. There was another ex-girlfriend of Graham Platner's who accused him of abusive behavior, which he denied. And through most of it, Democrats have largely stuck by him because this is a critical race for them if they want to take back power in the Senate. But when these allegations broke and Platner denies them, they changed the race substantially.
20: ABC's Jay O'Brien. A driving rainstorm in New Jersey causing the roof of a BJ's wholesale to collapse under the weight of the water and leaving flooding in numerous places.
23: I open my door, I'm flooded. I don't even know what I'm going to do right now. Like, this is crazy.
20: That was in Camden County. U.S. men's national team losing to Belgium 4-1 in the World Cup last night. The match amplified by the red card suspension and then unsuspension of striker Florian Balogun. President Trump denying he told the head of FIFA to reverse the red card. You're listening to ABC News.
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20: Far-right French leader Marine Le Pen's political future is on the line as a Paris appeals court rules on her eligibility to run in the next presidential election. She is appealing a March 2025 fraud conviction against her. Hamas says it has dissolved its government in Gaza and is preparing to transfer power to a technocratic committee backed by the UN as a part of the U.S.-brokered ceasefire deal. It's not clear if the shift will lead to any real change, and Hamas has not yet promised to disarm. Have you got a new baby? If so, you're eligible for $1,000 in a Trump account. New bank accounts for children under 18 that get special tax advantages. With some of the rules, here's ABC Senior White House correspondent Selena Wang.
0: Right now, you sign up by opting in on IRS Form 4547 when you file your tax returns, but the administration has just announced that soon parents will be able to sign up at the hospital right after their babies are born as they're signing up for their baby's social security numbers. Only babies born between 2025 and 2028 get that one-time $1,000 contribution from the government, but any child under 18 can have this tax advantage savings account.
20: Despite a recent drop in jet fuel prices, airline tickets so far are not following suit. Experts tell the Wall Street Journal that because travelers are still buying, keeping demand high, the prices are up as well. The shutdown of budget airline Spirit's also reducing pressure on other airlines to cut their prices. Sherry Preston, ABC News.
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6: Here's the Metro News AccuWeather forecast. Today will be humid with variable cloudiness, and there is a chance of a thunderstorm in some areas this afternoon. The high will reach 85. Tonight will be mainly clear with late fog and humid conditions with a low of 70. Tomorrow is expected to be humid with sunshine and a few clouds with a chance of a thunderstorm in spots during the afternoon. The high will be around 86. Thursday will continue to be humid with intervals of clouds and sunshine with a possibility of a stray afternoon thunderstorm. The high temperature will be 84. The voice of Charleston, 580 WCHS.
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1: It's Tuesday, July 7th, 2026, and this is The Morning News, a service of Metro News, the voice of West Virginia. I'm Chris Lawrence, and it's 7:06. Let's take a look at what's happening across West Virginia with an update from the Metro News Anchor Desk. A nearly six-year Kanawha County quadruple murder case has finally come to an end. 22-year-old Gavin Smith of Elkview received a lifetime prison sentence Monday. He pleaded guilty last month to murdering four members of his family. He had been charged with shooting them to death in Elkview in December of 2020. Prosecutor Deborah Rusnick says she's hoping this will bring closure to the family.
25: You have a father, grandfather, who lost basically his world. And to have that stolen from you, I can't imagine.
1: Smith will be eligible for parole after he serves 15 years because the murders occurred when he was a juvenile. Rusnick says she trusts the parole board will keep him behind bars.
25: Whether he gets parole or not certainly will be in the discretion of the parole board, but we hope that they will make the right decision and keep Gavin Smith locked away for the rest of his natural life.
1: Smith is set to be held in the Mount Olive Correctional Complex in Fayette County. A former Mountaineer basketball player facing federal fraud charges.
26: 25-year-old Estonian national Kirk Kreisa is charged with five counts of wire fraud in a $2.2 million scheme. Kreisa spent the 2023-24 season with the Mountaineers. The FBI alleges in an indictment that Kreisa ran a four-year scheme to scam victims for money in Monongalia County and elsewhere. Kreisa reportedly posed as his mother while requesting money. The indictment accuses Kreisa of saying his family was in danger, he needed money for the family farm, and even claiming his mother needed money for cancer treatment. Kreisa played 6 years of college basketball and finished up his career in the Big 12 with Cincinnati. He'll appear in federal court this week in West Virginia. I'm Jack Carlson, WVMetroNews.com.
1: Wood County fire crews continue to douse hot spots and boxes of plastic within the collapsed People's Cartage warehouse just outside of Parkersburg. They're trying to get that fire out, which actually started back on Saturday morning and then rekindled Sunday morning as workers were trying to remove the damaged packages. Mark Stewart is the incident commander and says the work is tedious.
7: All that plastic, like I say, 16 feet deep, so we're going to have to get excavators to dig it out and cool it off. And dig it out and cool it off. So it's going to be a process. Got two excavators inside now. They're trying to cut a pathway through the middle and get things opened up so we can get in there to work.
1: Air monitoring also continuing as crews have noticed an elevated level of particulates in one monitor, so a shelter-in-place order was given for those living within a half-mile perimeter of the fire. 11 student-athletes at Marshall University say their opportunity to play a fifth season has been cut short by the NCAA's new eligibility rule, so they have filed a lawsuit against the NCAA seeking an injunction in Cabell County Circuit Court. The students claim that the rule violates the state's Consumer Credit and Protection Act and the Covenant of Fair Dealing. Similar lawsuits have been filed in other states, but the NCAA has said making another change would create chaos. You can read more at WVMetroNews.com. The State Association of School Administrators meets today, and they'll be talking about the launch of the new I Love West Virginia Public Schools campaign. It aims to be a positive campaign to spotlight the students, staff, families, and communities that thrive on public education. They'll meet today at Herbert Hoover High School in Kanawha County to talk more about that public relations plan. State Attorney General's office asking a federal judge to pause consideration of a lawsuit over foster care while they pursue a review by the U.S. Supreme Court. A suit was dismissed by federal judge Joseph Goodwin last year, claiming a class action suit over conditions in the state's foster care system was not in the jurisdiction of the federal court. But the 4th U.S. Circuit Court of Appeals disagreed and reversed the decision and sent it back to Goodwin's courtroom.
8: Lawyers are asking the judge to pause district court proceedings, or at least additional discovery, while they appeal to the Supreme Court. Lawyers for the state wrote that their Supreme Court petition is due by September 2nd, which could result in an answer about whether the Supreme Court takes up the case by November.
1: Brad McElhaney writes more about it at WVMetroNews.com. The nonprofit Advantage Valley organization continuing to address housing problems in the region. Advantage Valley covers a 9-county footprint in southern West Virginia. President and CEO Terrell Ellis says there's a nationwide struggle with housing.
9: We all intuitively know that we have a housing problem, a housing shortage, and it's not just West Virginia or not just this region. It really is across the country.
1: Ellis says Advantage Valley brings the Charleston-Huntington metropolitan areas together as one regional economy and says that's important to attract people to the state, and there's a lot of industries represented in that region.
9: Metals fabrication and chemicals and polymers and auto parts manufacturing, and you start talking about the big names of companies that are here. Well, all of a sudden, people really start to sit up and take notice. Oh, you're not that small rural place anymore. You're a place that has a workforce with some pretty heavy hitters doing business there.
1: Ellis says the region includes 600,000 people, about a third of the state's population. And finally, a man injured in a motorcycle accident 2 months ago in Harrison County has died of his injuries. 24-year-old Cole Watson of Shinston died at Mon General Hospital in Morgantown. He was hurt in the May 4th crash on Francis Mine Road in Harrison County. It's 7:11, and this is the morning news.
6: Here's the Metro News AccuWeather forecast. Today will be humid with variable cloudiness, and there is a chance of a thunderstorm in some areas this afternoon. The high temperature will

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5: This is the Bloomberg Money Minute. All eyes are on an annual gathering of the most powerful names in media and tech. Allen & Company Sun Valley Conference kicks off today in Idaho. Variety reports that the names on the guest list this year include Disney CEO Josh D'Amaro, Apple's Tim Cook, and Amazon Executive Chairman Jeff Bezos. Checking on the market, semiconductor shares just wrapped up their best quarter on record. However, volatility has intensified on questions over rising competition and the payoff from massive investments in artificial intelligence. Stock futures are looking at losses this morning. And retailer Michaels is undergoing an overhaul. Balloons that once were a hallmark of the now-closed Party City line the entrances. Plus, the company swooped in to buy the intellectual property and brands of fabrics retailer Joanne, which also shut its doors. Michaels is now focusing on opening reimagined stores with more in-person events, such as making watercolor cards. Courtney Donahoe, Bloomberg Radio.
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11: 7:16 on the morning news. Coming up, we'll get an update on sports with Daniel Woods. Right now, in our backgrounder, Melody Wolf, the mother of injured National Guardsman Andrew Wolf, gave an update on his recovery during an appearance on Metro News affiliate WAPM's Panhandle Live on Monday.
12: He's doing well. He is making gains every week. Each week, there's just more being added to his vocabulary. His sentences are coming together. We still have a ways to go. We do have surgery scheduled for September 2nd. He'll get his cranioplasty or skull reconstruction. We'll just continue on with therapy, but as far as that goes, that should be the only surgery that he's going to need.
11: A few weeks ago, prosecutors in D.C. said that they will seek the death penalty for the Afghan national, Ramanullah Lakhanwal, accused of killing Specialist Sarah Ekstrom and gravely wounding Wolf. Melody said they are following along with the trial.
12: Yes, we do have, we get updates. We're in like the victim advocate system, so we get updates, and I think his next appearance in court will be in September. These are just status hearings, things that we, I mean, I guess we could go to if we wanted, but it's not much happening there. So, yes, we are able to follow through with that.
11: With her growing social media following, Melody is amplifying the needs of others in the Eastern Panhandle.
12: There's a young man, Colton Hutton, in our community, the 167th in Martinsburg, so the same base that Andy's at. A little over a month ago, he wrecked his dirt bike and he severed his spinal cord.

0: injured, and he's 21 or 22, I'd say. And, you know, he'll be paralyzed from the waist down for the rest of his life. He's currently in a hospital in Colorado. Because he wasn't hurt in the line of duty, things are a little bit different. They do, I believe, have a GoFundMe out there.
1: Melody Wolf, mother of Staff Sergeant Andrew Wolf. 7:17 on the morning news. We go back to the sports desk, and Daniel Woods is in. And Daniel, this lawsuit against the NCAA filed by 11 student athletes at Marshall, what's that all about?
2: Well, Chris, it has to do with the NCAA's new ruling on eligibility, as the governing body for college sports has passed its new 5-for-5 rule, allowing athletes to play 5 seasons in 5 years. 11 Marshall student athletes who played 4 seasons are now suing the NCAA for a 5th year. That suit, filed in Cabell County Circuit Court, calls for the players to get an extra year of eligibility after the NCAA did not include athletes that expended their eligibility this past season in the new rule. Those players involved in the lawsuit include some West Virginia natives, particularly women's basketball standouts Meredith Mayer and Peyton Ilderton, as well as all-conference defensive back Boogie Trotter from the Herd football team, and the ace of Marshall baseball's pitching staff, Bryce Blevins. There's more details now at WVMetroNews.com, including the full list of all 11 student athletes. Two newcomers on the West Virginia football team are representatives for the Mountaineers on the preseason All-Big 12 team. Jacksonville State transfer Cam Cook is one of 2 running back selections after leading the nation in rushing yards a year ago. Arizona transfer Caden Luke is the selection at fullback, transferring to WVU from within the conference this offseason. BYU running back L.J. Martin returns. He's the preseason Big 12 Offensive Player of the Year, while Texas Tech defensive lineman T.J. Holmes Jr. receives preseason Defensive Player of the Year honors. Oklahoma State quarterback Drew Mestemaker is the conference newcomer of the year after following new Cowboys head coach Eric Morris to Stillwater from North Texas. The full list of preseason all-conference selections is available at WVMetroNews.com. As Big 12 football media days begin today, head coach Rich Rodriguez and West Virginia will head to the podium on Wednesday. Disaster at the World Cup for the United States, crashing out of the round of 16 with a 4-1 loss against Belgium. Charles de Ketelaere scored twice in the first half for the Belgians. The United States was able to get on the board with a Malik Tillman free kick, but the Americans found themselves thoroughly outclassed. Hans Vaneken and Romelu Lukaku adding on for Belgium in the second half. The final round of 16 matches are today as Argentina takes on Egypt and Switzerland faces Colombia. Some good news for the West Virginia men's basketball team. Center Mohamed Sila is cleared for all basketball activities, according to a report by CBS, citing Mountaineer head coach Ross Hodge. Sila transferred to WVU from Georgia Tech, where he averaged nearly 10 points and over 7 rebounds per game in 16 contests as a freshman, limited by an ankle injury. He comes to West Virginia with 4 years of eligibility remaining. And in the NBA, 3-time most valuable player Nikola Jokic says he wants to keep playing for the Denver Nuggets but will not sign a contract extension this summer. If he chooses to wait until next offseason, Jokic becomes eligible to sign the largest contract extension in NBA history, worth nearly $360 million. Morning news time is 7:21.
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2: With your WCHS sports update, good morning. I'm Daniel Wunds. The Cincinnati Reds continue their homestand after an off day Monday, opening a series tonight against the Philadelphia Phillies, a 7:10 first pitch. And as always, you can hear the action on 580 WCHS. The Reds sit 7 games under .500 at 41-48 with 6 games left to go before the Major League All-Star break. Andrew Abbott takes the mound tonight with a .388 earned run average and a 5-4 record. against Philadelphia ace Zach Wheeler. He's 8-1 with a 2.36 ERA. The rest of the series looks like this. Chase Burns gets the start for Cincinnati on Wednesday. That's a 7 o'clock first pitch. No starter announced yet for the Phillies. Game 3 on Thursday, Brady Singer takes the hill against Jesus Luzardo. That's a 7:10 first pitch. Hear all three games on 580 WCHS. With your WCHS Sports Update, I'm Daniel Woods.
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1: City Council Rules and Ordinance Committee talking about a number of bills related to animals. Good morning, I'm Chris Lawrence in the Jarrett Construction Studios of 580 WCHS, and you're listening to the Morning News. Those rules were up for discussion at Monday's meeting, one of them relating to the prohibition of aggressive dogs running at large through the city. City Attorney Joseph Baldwin said they focus mainly on penalties and fines.
8: Ultimately, what we've done here is we've taken the aggressive dog prohibited to run at large, and we've increased the fines from the not more than 50 to not more than 150 on the first offense for a 20-month period. And so this is also, any subsequent will also be up to not more than 1,000.
1: Another bill relates to the responsibility of animal owners to ensure they remove animal waste left by their animals on public and private property. Elkview resident Gavin Smith will have a chance for parole in 15 years after being sentenced Monday in the 2020 shooting deaths of four family members. Smith has that chance for parole because he was 16 when he committed the crime. Kanawha County Prosecutor Deborah Rusnick says she trusts that when the time comes, the state parole board will do the right thing.
9: Whether he gets parole or not certainly will be in the discretion of the parole board, but we hope that they will make the right decision and keep Gavin Smith locked away for the rest of his natural life.
1: Smith killed his mother, stepfather, and two younger brothers. The Kanawha County Board of Education says it's following the recommendation of a hearing examiner in the firing of school employee Laura McCormick. A vote came during Monday evening's school board meeting. No other information was provided. Now, the board also voted to suspend Flynn Elementary School parent assistant Savannah Humphreys without pay. Humphreys was charged last month with several sex crimes, including sexual abuse. Both votes came in open session. The town of Clendenin will now maintain the former Herbert Hoover High School property. The Board of Education voted Monday evening to convey that property to the town. The original agreement to do so came not long after the June 2016 flood. Superintendent of Schools Paula Potter says the property has remained part of that community.
10: They're using it for recreation. They have a walking path. They're going to maybe use for boat access in the future. I don't know about that. But then the athletic fields are there as well for their community use.
1: The property is right along U.S. 119 at Falling Rock. Huntington police are investigating a stabbing that occurred Monday morning in the 1800 block of 7th Avenue. No word on the condition of the victim. A St. Albans man is in custody after he allegedly set fire to a Dollar Tree store last week. 26-year-old Max Smith charged with second-degree arson after he allegedly poured liquid on the building and then set it on fire. There were no injuries. You're starting the day with the Morning News here on The Voice of Charleston, 580 WCHS.
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11: Good morning. Here's your traffic update. In Putnam County, a tree in the roadway on County Route 12, 1086 Cross Creek Road. In Kanawha County, maintenance on I-77 North at mile marker 73 to mile marker 75 around Paint Creek Road. Congestion and delays on I-64 East at mile marker 58 at Virginia Street. And in Fayette County, a tree in the roadway on County Route 61 over 29, Boonesboro Road and Lee Branch. I'm Chapel in the WCHS Network Traffic Studio.
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1: It's Dave Alley coming up the next show. One of the new members of the Kanawha County Board of Education, Lisa Odie, will stop by the studio. Plus, we'll get to your calls and texts, too, right here on The Voice of Charleston, WCHS. News time is 7:27. I'm Chris Lawrence.
2: And I'm Daniel Woods.
1: The Northeast still cleaning up after severe storms raked through the region. More rain coming as crews do their best to clear the streets of fallen debris.
12: Water rescues unfolding in the Northeast. Torrential rain swamping drivers. And with millions under flood threat, a big box store's roof caving in at a BJ's Wholesale Club in Monmouth County, New Jersey. Police say two people were briefly trapped, but no one was hurt. Up to 8 inches of rain in spots, drivers inundated near Philadelphia. And in the Pittsburgh suburbs, a 12-foot sinkhole opening up on a road right in front of a hospital.
1: These storms broke the hottest stretch of weather in more than 14 years. The heat turning deadly in New Jersey, where officials say they've confirmed at least 29 heat-related fatalities.
2: New technology targets leadfoots and reckless drivers, ABC's Wayne Cabot reports.
13: Virginia now allows cameras in crosswalks and stop signs, a bill by State Senator Angelia Williams-Graves.
14: They will turn on when they sense the car approaching and not slowing down. The goal is for people to obey the rules of the road.
13: Virginia is also first in the nation to put a device in the vehicle of chronic speeders. Go over the speed limit, the brakes are applied. A mother who lost her son to a speeding crash says this would have saved him. Wayne Cabot, ABC News.
1: Health officials are looking to see if there's a common source of higher than usual cases of stomach bug in two states.
15: Cyclospora cases are about 13 and a half times higher than on average in Michigan. There are nearly 700, says an official from the Michigan Department of Health and Human Services. That's up from 300 cases reported last Thursday. In Ohio, there were 177 cases July 2nd, says the state health department. Typically, both states report 50 cases a year. Officials say it can take a week or two between exposure and symptoms appearing. The one-cell parasite usually spreads through food or water contaminated with feces, says the CDC.
1: That's ABC's Chuck Sievertson.
2: Beef remains a staple of millions of American households despite record high costs. ABC's Jim Ryan says the newest threat to the industry, the New World screwworm, has not affected the price at the meat counter, at least not yet.
16: Agriculture officials now confirm 32 cases of the parasitic larvae of the screwworm fly infesting livestock in a dozen Texas counties and a dog in New Mexico. And while the price of ground beef is nearly $7 a pound, industry analysts say it has nothing to do with the New World screwworm and everything to do with lower production and steady consumer demand.
2: That's ABC's Jim Ryan.
1: Coming up in the Entertainment Report. More details emerge about Taylor Swift and Travis Kelce's wedding, and it includes some serious Beatles news, dude.
2: Now that I'm interested in.
1: Yeah, you'll get a kick out of this. Okay. One, so, also, crowds are flocking to see young George Washington at the theaters. I'll tell you about that as well. Those stories and more in the Entertainment Report at 7:55. Morning news time now is 7:30. Let's check numbers from the West Virginia Lottery. Monday's Powerball, nobody got the jackpot, so it's up to $434 million. The numbers were 17, 44, 63, 66, 67, and the Powerball was 4. Lotto America last night, the numbers were 12, 16, 19, 21, 23, and the hot ball was 10. Cash 25 on Monday, the numbers were 4, 10, 12, 18, 19, and 21. The Daily 4, 6, 8, 5, 7. And the Daily 3 was 7, 6, 5. And finally, the Millionaire for Life number, 2, 8, 32, 54, 56. And the Millionaire Ball was 3. It's 7:31. Buchanan cloudy in 70, Sutton cloudy in 71, Beckley clear 65, Lewisburg has fog in 66, Logan cloudy in 68, Petersburg cloudy in 70, and this morning in Parkersburg, fog in 71 degrees. At 7:31, today's commentary from Dave Weekly comes your way next.
15: Here's the Metro News AccuWeather forecast. Today will be humid with variable cloudiness, and there is a chance of a thunderstorm in some areas this afternoon. The high temperature will reach 85. Tonight will be mainly clear with late fog developing, and it will remain humid with a low of 70. The voice of Charleston, 580 WCHS.
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1: 7:35 in the morning news. Good morning. I'm Chris Lawrence. It is time for commentary delivered this morning by Metro News Hotline host Dave Weekly.
24: West Virginia's history is brimming with men and women considered to be extremely resourceful. It's deeply woven into our state's history and culture. We have the story of one of those types of West Virginians this morning, J. Roy Hunt. Well, you may not know his name. If you like classic movies or RVs, you need to know about his work. He was a pioneering early Hollywood cinematographer whose career spanned from the silent era through the 1950s. He was born on this date in Caperton in 1888, a coal town nestled along the New River Gorge in Fayette County. He never got past the third grade, but grew up around heavy machinery, industrial engineering, and a culture of self-reliance. Hunt was fascinated by race cars and motorcycles before he even touched a movie camera. His ability to build things followed him to Hollywood. In the 20s and 30s, movie equipment was heavy, rigid, and prone to break. Hunt didn't wait for factory fixes. He routinely invented and built his own custom camera gear, custom dollies, and lighting rigs right on the set. If a director wanted a camera movement that standard equipment couldn't achieve, Hunt would find a solution on the fly. Directors loved his uncanny ability to walk onto a set, instantly figure out the geometry of the lighting, place the cameras, and be ready to shoot while other cinematographers were still debating setups. His efficiency kept productions on schedule and under budget. the fastest way to a studio head's heart. Hunt was behind the camera in one of Bette Davis's very first films, way back home in 1931. At the time, Hollywood studio heads were notoriously critical of Davis's unconventional looks, often claiming that she wasn't photogenic. It was Hunt who found a way to translate her intensity to the big screen, adjusting the studio lighting to capture her striking features. Hunt was also keeping the stars in focus in the classic movie Flying Down to Rio in 1939, the first film pairing Fred Astaire and Ginger Rogers. Astaire was a notorious perfectionist, and he had plenty of praise for Hunt's massive, sweeping camera setups. But while the stars appreciated Hunt's camera work and lighting magic, what they really talked about was his legendary Hunt house car. In the 30s and 40s, Hunt would arrive on a remote movie set driving his custom-built, luxury, streamlined house car with its onboard running water, a working shower, a kitchen, a flush toilet, and a comfortable bed. He instantly became the envy of the entire cast. Stars like Gary Cooper begged the West Virginia-born inventor to let them use his house car as a private dressing room to escape the heat. Hunt eventually stepped away from the camera to build a handful of his house cars for some wealthy client and Hollywood elite. About 50 of them were custom built between 1935 and 1945. Because they were so incredibly rare and expensive, they were prized status symbols. Today, one of the few surviving examples of his work, a stunning 1937 Hunt house car built on a Ford chassis, is on permanent display at the RV and Motorhome Hall of Fame Museum in Elkhart, Indiana. Hunt died in 1972 after a lifetime of making the early stars look great on camera and comfortable in his house cars off of it. He's another example of a West Virginian with a real gift for self-reliance and personal style. I'll talk to you later today on Hotline on many of these same stations, beginning at 3:06. Back to you, Chris.
1: Thank you, Dave. And like you said, he'll be back at 3:06 with Metro News Hotline. 7:39 on the morning news. Daniel, I tell you what, Dave can come up with some obscure figures from history that are really cool. That was
0: he does
1: awesome.
0: A tremendous job giving us all kinds of information about things that we definitely didn't know about before.
1: Yeah. What's going on in sports, man?
0: Well, we're getting ready for football season, believe it or not, even here in early July, because Big 12 football media days begin today. And in conjunction with that, the preseason all-conference team is here. West Virginia landing two selections, one at running back with Jacksonville State transfer Cam Cook after he led the nation in rushing a year ago for the Gamecocks. Meanwhile, the Mountaineers, this may be music to the ears of some old school fans, have the all-conference preseason selection at fullback. Arizona transfer Caden Luke takes that spot. He came to WVU this offseason. The preseason Big 12 offensive player of the year is BYU running back LJ Martin. Texas Tech defensive lineman TJ Holmes Jr. is the preseason defensive player of the year pick. Meanwhile, the preseason newcomer of the year is Oklahoma State quarterback Drew Mestemaker. He followed his head coach Eric Morris to Stillwater from North Texas. And as I said, Big 12 football media days begin today. West Virginia not on the podium until tomorrow, with head coach Rich Rodriguez leading the way. Some good news for the West Virginia men's basketball team. Center Muhammad Sila is cleared for all basketball activities from the ankle injury that limited him a year ago at Georgia Tech. That's according to a report by CBS that cites Mountaineer head coach Ross Hodge. He transferred to WVU from Georgia Tech. Sila, that is, averaging close to 10 points and more than 7 rebounds per game last year, and has 4 years of eligibility remaining with the Mountaineers. Speaking of the NCAA's eligibility rules, 11 Marshall student-athletes are suing for a fifth year under the NCAA's new 5-for-5 ruling. The suit, filed in Cabell County Circuit Court, calls for those players to get their eligibility extended after the NCAA denied to include athletes that used up their eligibility this past season under the new rule. Players involved include West Virginia native women's basketball players Meredith Marin, Peyton Ilderton, Boogie Trotter, an all-conference defensive back from the Marshall football team, and the ace of the Thundering Herd baseball team's pitching staff, Bryce Blevins. You can read more at WVMetroNews.com. Morning news time is 7:41.
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0: With your WCHS sports update, good morning. I'm Daniel Wunds. The Cincinnati Reds continue their homestand after an off day Monday, opening a series tonight against the Philadelphia Phillies, a 7:10 first pitch. And as always, you can hear the action on 580 WCHS. The Reds sit seven games under 500 at 41-48 with six games left to go before the Major League All-Star break. Andrew Abbott takes the mound tonight with a 388 earned run average and a 5-4 record against Philadelphia ace Zach Wheeler. He's 8-1 with a 236 ERA. The rest of the series looks like this. Chase Burns gets the start for Cincinnati on Wednesday. That's a 7 o'clock first pitch. No starter announced yet for the Phillies. Game 3 on Thursday, Brady Singer takes the hill against Jesus Luzardo. That's a 7:10 first pitch. Hear all three games on 580 WCHS. With your WCHS sports update, I'm Daniel Woods.
7: 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And you know you're going to get the best deal possible at Walker because Gene and Ryan built their business the old-fashioned way by making friends. There are no gimmicks or games at Walker, just honest, fair deals. So don't push that old vehicle beyond its limits for another summer, or worse, have to call that brother-in-law you hate to come pick up your family in Beckley because that car couldn't make it back from Myrtle Beach. The new car, truck, or SUV you've been dreaming of is waiting on you now at Walker Chevrolet. In the shadow of the Interstate Bridge, just off the Nitro exit of I-64. Walker Chevrolet, making friends one deal at a time.
1: Kanawha County Prosecutor Deborah Rusnick says the case involving an Elkview man has been difficult from the start. Good morning. I'm Chris Lawrence in the Jarrett Construction Studios of 580 WCHS, and you're listening to the morning news. Gavin Smith is now age 22. He was sentenced Monday to life in prison plus 80 years for killing four members of his family when he was 16. Rusnick says other family members continue dealing with this tragedy.
8: You have a father, grandfather, who lost basically his world. And to have that stolen from you, I can't imagine.
1: Smith was a juvenile when he committed the murders. State law says that means he'll have an opportunity for parole in 15 years. Kate White is the new president of the Kanawha County Board of Education. She was elected by fellow board members at the beginning of Tuesday's meeting. White replaces Rick Cavender, who has served in the position for the past 2 years.
25: Thank you all for electing me president. I've really enjoyed serving in that role, but I'm also even more excited to make the motion to elect our next president.
1: Board member Mike Arbogast will serve as president pro tem. Arbogast, Becky Jordan, and newcomer Lisa Odie all took their oaths of office to four-year terms at the beginning of Monday's meeting. All three board members were elected in the May election. Now, the school board has also voted to convey the former Herbert Hoover High School property along U.S. Route 119 at Falling Rock to the town of Clendenin. Kanawha County Superintendent Paula Potter says this was an agreement reached not long after the 2016 flood.
10: This was the original agreement with the mayor of Clendenin, and we just wanted it to be ready to go to sign that deed over to them.
1: The property includes a football field, a baseball field, and some smaller buildings. Charleston City Council is considering three bills that would change the municipal code for several animal ordinances. One outlines procedures for caring for or impounding animals subject to poisoning or animal cruelty and addresses fees and penalties. Now, City Attorney Joseph Baldwin said it would apply for when an individual fails to appear in court for a hearing during case proceedings, and they're left with either getting the individual back to court or a forfeiture.
26: Which is going to be given in the notice when individuals are charged with this, and it will trigger after 5 days after the failure to appear if the individual hasn't came back to court or went to the Humane Association and made an appearance and then got another court date, they will forfeit. It will forfeit the animal, and the animal will then be able to go for an adoption and be treated appropriately.
1: More at WCHSnetwork.com. Reds open a home stand with the Phillies tonight. We've got the game here on 580 WCHS at 7 o'clock. You're starting the day with the morning news on 580 WCHS, the voice of Charleston.
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9: Good morning. Here's your traffic update. In Putnam County, a tree in the roadway on County Route 12, 1086 Cross Creek Road. In Kanawha County, maintenance on I-77 North at mile marker 73 to mile marker 75 around Paint Creek Road. Congestion and delays on I-64 East at mile marker 58 at Virginia Street. And in Fayette County, a tree in the roadway on County Route 61 over 29, Boonesboro Road and Lee Branch. I'm Chapel in the WCHS Network Traffic Studio.
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0: Morning news time is 7:48. I'm Daniel Wunsch.
1: And I'm Chris Lawrence.
0: A Kanawha County man is sent to spend a lifetime in prison for murdering his family. 22-year-old Gavin Smith was sentenced Monday in Kanawha County Circuit Court. He admitted last month to killing his mother, stepfather, and two brothers in December 2020. Smith will spend a life sentence plus 80 more years behind bars, and prosecuting attorney Deborah Rusnak says Smith cannot appeal the sentence.
2: The defendant obviously waived his certain rights, and his right to appeal is one of those. So there's no chance of us having to come back and do this all over again. We are ensured that Gavin Smith will be locked up and sentenced to prison for the rest of his life.
0: Smith does have a chance for parole in 15 years because he committed the crimes as a juvenile.
1: A man convicted of killing a state trooper will learn his fate later this morning in a Mingo County courtroom. Timothy Kennedy faces life without parole for the 2023 murder of State Police Sergeant Corey Maynard. Kennedy from Mate 1 was convicted of murder, attempted murder, armed robbery, and the disarming of a police officer following an ambush attack on Maynard as he was investigating a call of a shooting in the Beach Creek community in June of 2023. The jury offered no recommendation of mercy.
0: In Wood County, a shelter in place remains in effect in a half-mile radius around the fire at the People's Cartage Warehouse. The DEP and US EPA have air monitors in place checking for signs of various contaminants resulting from heavy smoke. One picked up some particulate matter, resulting in that shelter-in-place order. Meanwhile, work to put out the massive fire is ongoing.
1: The incident commander of the People's Cartage Fire is Mark Stewart of the Lubeck Fire Department. Stewart telling Metro News the fire is under control, but it's a long way from being out.
3: It's contained. Had no fire spread since yesterday. Currently operating three high-volume fire pumps from the Little Kanawha River. And we're pumping 9,000 gallons a minute onto the fire itself.
1: Now, excavators are tearing open boxes of the plastic and dousing them with water to get the fire out.
0: The Harrison County Commission is going to take another week before making a decision on a contested House of Delegates race.
4: Decision date for the Republican House of Delegates race in District 71 is July 15. Incumbent Laura Kimball requested a recount after a six-vote loss on election night, then contested that result when the six-vote loss was affirmed during the recount. Now, commissioners in Harrison County have heard witnesses and reviewed evidence and have two options. They could deny the contest, which at that time Kimball could appeal to circuit court, or commissioners could order a new District 71 election. I'm Mike Nolting for WVMetroNews.com.
1: State Attorney General asking a federal judge to pause consideration of a lawsuit over foster care. Brad McElhaney explains the case is back in U.S. District Court.
5: Last year, U.S. District Judge Joseph Goodwin dismissed a class action lawsuit about conditions in West Virginia's foster care system, concluding the federal court does not have the jurisdiction to set the kind of detailed policies that are properly carried out by the other branches of government. Last month, a panel on the Fourth Circuit Court of Appeals reversed the dismissal and sent the case back to Goodwin.
1: And now attorneys are asking for the pause so they can appeal the case to the U.S. Supreme Court.
0: 11 student-athletes at Marshall University have joined a lawsuit against the NCAA over the new eligibility rule. Those athletes, represented by Beckley attorney Steve New, are seeking an injunction in Cabell County Circuit Court over the NCAA's new 5 years to play five seasons rule. That the plaintiffs all graduated high school in 2022 and played four seasons. They're now being denied a fifth season. Similar suits have been filed in other states.
1: And Beckley police have a four-legged officer to thank for a drug bust. The canine Luna performed a sniff test around a Land Rover SUV that had been pulled over for an expired registration, then discovered narcotics in the vehicle. 30-year-old Jalen Breckenridge arrested for drug possession. He was in the back seat of the car. Luna found marijuana, methamphetamine, powdered and crack cocaine, fentanyl, and more in Breckenridge's possession. Authorities say he also had two handguns and over $3,000. He's in custody, and Luna gets a hamburger from McDonald's. Nice work.
0: Not bad.
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6: Here's the Metro News AccuWeather forecast. Today will be humid with variable cloudiness, and there is a chance of a thunderstorm in some areas this afternoon. The high temperature will reach 85. Tonight will be mainly clear with late fog developing, and it will remain humid with a low of 70. The voice of Charleston, 580 WCHS.
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15: Good morning. Here's your traffic update. In Putnam County, a tree in the roadway on County Route 12, 1086 Cross Creek Road. In Kanawha County, maintenance on I-77 North at mile marker 73 to mile marker 75 around Paint Creek Road. Congestion and delays on I-64 East at mile marker 58 at Virginia Street. And in Fayette County, a tree in the roadway on County Route 61 over 29, Boonesboro Road and Lee Branch. I'm Chapel in the WCHS Network Traffic Studio.
1: With your Metro News Entertainment Report, I'm Chris Lawrence. New details have been confirmed regarding the star-studded wedding of Taylor Swift and Travis Kelce.
16: Paul McCartney gave Taylor Swift and Travis Kelce a one-of-a-kind gift at their wedding Friday at Madison Square Garden, performing the Beatles' classic, I Want to Hold Your Hand, for the first time live since 1964. Other highlights from the wedding of the century, the A-list guest list took home custom handkerchiefs monogrammed with the couple's TNT initials, and also featured a lyric from Swift's 2014 hit Blank Space. So it's going to be forever. Adam Sandler, who officiated the wedding, sang them an original song, according to TMZ, and gave the couple some advice. Kansas City Chiefs head coach Andy Reid says Sandler told the newlyweds, kiss every chance you have every day. Michelle Polino, Fox News.
1: Audiences are packing theaters for the opening weekend of the new film detailing the life of an American hero.
16: A little patriotism went a long way at the holiday box office.
17: Tell your king
9: we will never leave.
16: Young Washington, the drama about George Washington's early military days, opened to nearly $21 million. The film, timed to America's 250th birthday, cost just $20 million to make. Critics were lukewarm, but audiences gave it an A cinema score and 92% positive audience score. Meanwhile, DC's Supergirl continued its free fall, plummeting 74% in weekend two to just $9.6 million. The $170 million film is now projected to lose Warner Brothers at least $100 million. Taking the top spot, Minions and Monsters. Michelle Pulino, Fox News.
1: Toby Keith classic is soaring back to the top of the charts. Yeah, the late country legend's anthem, courtesy of the Red, White, and Blue, the I'm Angry American, claimed the number one spot on Spotify's U.S. daily charts this Independence Day weekend as Americans are celebrating the nation's 250th birthday. And finally, it was on this day in 1984 when Doves Cry goes to number one on the Hot 100, giving Prince his first chart topper on the tally. The song is from, it was from his upcoming movie, Purple Rain. We'll let Prince close us out this morning with that tune. I'm Chris Lawrence, and you're listening to Metro News, the voice of West Virginia.

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1: From ABC News, I'm Sherry Preston. President Trump has landed in Ankara, Turkey, where he will attend this week's NATO summit. The White House hoping to keep the pressure on European countries to pony up more money and to smooth over past differences. ABC's Karen Travers is there.
2: The administration is really framing this as a chance for a rebranding of NATO, in a sense, kind of this NATO 3.0, as they're calling it. They're really trying to focus this summit on the idea that they want European countries to play a bigger role in the defense of the European continent. The U.S. ambassador to NATO, Matt Whitaker, said last week, they remain a proud NATO member, but we have responsibilities elsewhere in the world as the world's only superpower.
1: Iran fired at least two missiles at commercial ships in the Strait of Hormuz overnight. There are reports one was hit, complicating the already shaky ceasefire. The man accused of killing Charlie Kirk in court on Monday and will be again today as a judge was shown videos of the shooting that took Kirk's life.
3: Some videos so disturbing, the judge visibly flinched as he watched the moment Kirk was assassinated. Supporters of the Kirk family in the courtroom, who could only hear the audio, brought to tears.
1: ABC's Kana Whitworth. As of yet, the new world screw worm hasn't affected the price of hamburger, the cost of which is still relatively high compared to past years.
4: Agriculture officials now confirm 32 cases of the parasitic larvae of the screw worm fly infesting livestock in a dozen Texas counties and a dog in New Mexico. And while the price of ground beef is nearly $7 a pound, industry analysts say it has nothing to do with the new world screw worm, and everything to do with lower production and steady consumer demand.
1: ABC's Jim Ryan in Dallas-Fort Worth. Big storms in New Jersey overnight in Camden near Philadelphia, where fast flooding led to several stranded cars. Half a foot of rain was too much for the roof of a BJ's wholesale there. It collapsed. 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
1: Four people shot and killed, including a police officer, after the gunshots were fired during a domestic dispute in Ripon, Ohio, not far from Akron. A suspect shot a woman and her 13-year-old daughter. Officers responding came under fire themselves. One of them, 54-year-old Sergeant Scott Reese, later dying of his wounds. This neighbor lives near the home where it happened.
10: You don't think about the danger they're in every day until something like this happens. Yeah. And they're heroes, and we appreciate them keeping our community safe.
1: He says he is thinking of the policeman's family. Tilly Norwood, the AI creation put out last year, getting ready for her film debut. The company that made her says it's producing a film. However, they also say they're using human directors, writers, and editors to create it. Health officials continue warning us that a stomach bug is hitting a couple of states hard.
11: Cyclospora cases are about 13 and a half times higher than on average in Michigan. There are nearly 700, says an official from the Michigan Department of Health and Human Services. That's up from 300 cases reported last Thursday. In Ohio, there were 177 cases July 2nd, says the state health department. Typically, both states report 50 cases a year. Officials say it can take a week or two between exposure and symptoms appearing. The one-cell parasite usually spreads through food or water contaminated with feces, says the CDC.
1: ABC's Chuck Sievertson. Feeding more class divide in the air, a couple of big airlines, including United, are planning to expand premium cabins and add luxury perks, but only for those sitting in the best seats. Sherry Preston, ABC News.
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15: Here's the Metro News AccuWeather forecast. Today will be humid with variable cloudiness, and there is a chance of a thunderstorm in some areas this afternoon. The high will reach 85. Tonight will be mainly clear with late fog and humid conditions with a low of 70. Tomorrow is expected to be humid with sunshine and a few clouds with a chance of a thunderstorm in spots during the afternoon. The high will be around 86. Thursday will continue to be humid with intervals of clouds and sunshine with a possibility of a stray afternoon thunderstorm. The high temperature will be 84. The voice of Charleston, 580 WCHS.
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17: It's Tuesday, July 7th, 2026, and this is the Morning News, a service of Metro News, the voice of West Virginia. I'm Chris Lawrence, and it's 8:06. Let's take a look at what's going on around West Virginia with a check of news at the Metro News Anchor Desk. A man will be sentenced this morning for the killing of a state trooper.
18: 32-year-old Timothy Kennedy will hear his sentence at 10 o'clock in Mingo County Circuit Court. A jury found Kennedy guilty in May of shooting and killing State Police Sergeant Corey Maynard. Kennedy was charged with first-degree murder, 2 counts of attempted murder, 1 count of armed robbery, and 1 count of disarming a police officer. Kennedy ambushed Maynard in June 2023 in the Beach Creek area of Mingo County. Maynard and other officers had responded to the scene after Kennedy shot another man earlier that day. Kennedy told the jury he didn't remember what happened, claiming he was high on meth and hallucinating. The jury did not grant Kennedy mercy, which means he'll spend the rest of his life behind bars. I'm Jack Carlson, WVMetroNews.com.
17: Kanawha County man gets life in prison plus 80 years for killing his family. However, since 22-year-old Gavin Smith was a teenager at the time of the murders, he'll be eligible for parole in 15 years. Kanawha County Prosecuting Attorney Deborah Rusnick says she trusts the parole board will keep Smith behind bars.
19: Whether he gets parole or not certainly will be in the discretion of the parole board, but we hope that they will make the right decision and keep Gavin Smith locked away for the rest of his natural life.
17: Smith pleaded guilty to 1 count of first-degree murder and 3 counts of second-degree for the murders of his stepfather, mother, and 2 little brothers. An Upshur County man is facing charges of causing a head-on collision while high on methamphetamines. State police say 27-year-old Trey Johnson was involved in a Sunday accident on Hickory Flat Road. Police found a woman receiving treatment from EMTs for injuries, and 2 other passengers had been transported to the hospital. Troopers say Johnson collided with another vehicle when he crossed the center line, and he showed signs of intoxication and failed field sobriety tests. Johnson allegedly told troopers that he had relapsed and began using meth 3 months ago and had taken the drug a day before the crash. A passenger is in Ruby Memorial Hospital to receive treatment for a skull indentation and possible brain bleed, while Johnson is charged with DUI causing serious injury. He's in the North Central Regional Jail in lieu of $25,000 bail. Huntington police are investigating a stabbing. It occurred early Monday morning in the 1800 block of 7th Avenue, about 4:15. One person hospitalized from the stabbing. We don't yet know the condition of the injured person. Former Mountaineer basketball player Kirk Creasa has been named in a federal indictment on charges of wire fraud. 5 counts handed up by the grand jury alleged that he schemed $2.2 million out of unsuspecting donors. Creasa, who played 1 season for the Mountaineers, 23-24, was among 6 altogether in 4 power conference programs. Throughout his college basketball career, it's alleged he opposed his various individuals, including fictional contacts and family members, and while falsely claiming that he and his family were in danger, his mother was in need of cancer treatment, or family property required urgent financial support. According to the indictment, Creasa falsely told one victim he intended to sell his organs to repay her money in November of 2022. The incident commander on the People's Carthage Warehouse fire, Mark Stewart, said fire required an extreme amount of water.
13: We depleted the city's water system and had to switch to shuttling water with tankers. So through the night, we had 30 tankers running a shuttle from a fill site. So we maintained that all night long until the pumps got set.
17: Industrial firefighting equipment from Pittsburgh was brought into the site to pump water straight out of the Little Kanawha River onto the fire. Meanwhile, the U.S. EPA and West Virginia DEP have air monitors working throughout the area amid that thick black smoke that's been rising from the fire. So far, one monitor picked up a particulate matter, prompting a shelter-in-place order in a half-mile radius. Hope Scholarship Board Chairman Larry Pack has released more information about a school permanently disqualified from the Hope Scholarship in the future. Tigers Valley Christian Academy has been barred. Pack's office says the academy failed to repay funds due back to the Hope Scholarship Program despite repeated attempts to collect, and also violation of the Education Service Provider Agreement of accessing a student's Hope Scholarship account without being the account holder. The school has 45 days to appeal. House Delegates 71st District controversy continuing. The winner of the Republican primary House race in that district will be determined by the Harrison County Commission. The commission will announce the result at its July 15th meeting. Incumbent Laura Kimball is challenging a six-vote loss to challenger Tim McNeely, a result that was affirmed in a recount. Secretary of State's Office General Counsel David Cook says election contests like these don't happen often.
20: A candidate is challenging specific votes cast, and a recount is necessary. But if they're only challenging the legality of the election or a candidate's eligibility, they can go directly to the contest procedure.
17: Cook says it's the job of the county commission to resolve those disputes.
20: So in this case, it's held in front of the county commission, and essentially it's a mini trial. The county commission will hear evidence. They will hear witness testimony. And then they will make a determination based on the relief requested in the petition.
17: The commission will have two options. They can deny Kimball's request for a re-election, or they can order a new election in District 71. It's 8:11 now. 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
15: Here's the Metro News AccuWeather forecast. Today will be humid with variable cloudiness, and there is a chance of a thunderstorm in some areas this afternoon. The high temperature will reach 85. Tonight will be mainly clear with late fog developing, and it will remain humid with a low of 70. The voice of Charleston, 580 WCHS.
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0: This is a Bloomberg Money Minute. China's DeepSeek is said to be developing its own chip to help power artificial intelligence systems. That's according to Reuters. DeepSeek has been at the heart of China's effort to compete globally on AI. It developed an AI model last year that stunned the tech world by its performance at a fraction of the cost. Checking on your money, Samsung's quarterly profit surged 19-fold, but it's failing to impress investors used to eye-catching growth numbers from the suppliers of chips to the global artificial intelligence boom. S&P futures are dropping this morning. And Brazil and Mexico fans are feeling the sting of crushing losses in the World Cup. Two of the world's biggest beer companies, Anheuser-Busch and Heineken, are probably going to feel it too. According to analysts at Morgan Stanley, there's a risk that quarterly sales in Latin America will fall short of expectations after the two countries were knocked out of the tournament this week. Shares of both brewers fell in trading yesterday. Courtney Donahoe, Bloomberg.
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6: Still ahead, Daniel Woods. Have a check on sports right now in our backgrounder. The fire at the People's Cartage Warehouse outside of Parkersburg continues to demand a lot of attention. Lubeck Volunteer Fire Department Chief Mark Stewart spoke with Metro News Monday and explained how the fire got started.
7: We had a fire Saturday morning in the facility, and the sprinkler worked in one of those 4x4 boxes. It was on the top row against the wall, and it was back probably 30, 32 feet. So we had the sprinkler kept it at bay until we got there. And after we had knocked the initial fire out, we had turned the sprinkler off because it was soaking all the boxes and they were collapsing. So that became a safety hazard. So after the fire was out, we turned it over to the facility and told them their priority one was to get the sprinkler heads changed and the system back up, and they needed to do a fire watch until that was completed. Yesterday morning, they were digging out the product that had been on fire, and one of the boxes they pulled out when it met oxygen, it reignited, and they just turned around.
6: And the efforts to separate those boxes with heavy equipment will continue today as air monitoring efforts are also ongoing. 8:17 now on the morning news. Time to get another update on sports, and for that we're joined by Daniel Woods. Morning, Daniel.
8: Good morning, Chris. 11 Marshall student athletes are suing for an additional year of eligibility under the NCAA's new 5-for-5 ruling after completing 4 years of competition for the Thundering Herd. That suit, filed in Cabell County Circuit Court, calls for players to be granted a fifth year after the NCAA denied to include athletes that expended their eligibility this past season under the new rule. Players involved in that lawsuit include West Virginia native women's basketball standouts Meredith Mayer and Peyton Ilderton, all-conference defensive back Bookie Trotter, and Bryce Blevins, the ace of Marshall's baseball team's pitching staff. You can read more at WVMetroNews.com. The West Virginia football team has two representatives on the preseason All-Big 12 team, both newcomers to the program. Jacksonville State running back Cam Cook takes one of those positions.

0: positions after leading the nation in rushing a year ago for the Gamecocks. Arizona transfer Caden Luke is the league's pick at the fullback position, transferring the Mountaineers this offseason. BYU running back L.J. Martin is back. He's the Big 12 Offensive Player of the Year, while Texas Tech defensive lineman T.J. Holmes Jr. is the preseason Defensive Player of the Year. Oklahoma State quarterback Drew Mestemaker is named preseason conference newcomer of the year. He followed head coach Eric Morris from North Texas to Stillwater this season. The full list of preseason all-conference selections is available now at WVMetroNews.com. West Virginia head coach Rich Rodriguez will be on the podium Wednesday as part of Big 12 Football Media Days, which begin today. A positive development for the West Virginia men's basketball team, Georgia Tech transfer center Muhammad Sila is cleared for all basketball activities, according to a report by CBS citing Mountaineer head coach Ross Hodge. Sila transferred to WVU after a freshman season where he averaged close to 10 points and more than 7 rebounds per game in 16 contests, limited by an ankle injury. He comes to West Virginia with 4 years of eligibility remaining. A busy night for players with West Virginia ties at the NBA Summer League Tuesday. 4 Mountain State athletes on the floor, including Poca native Isaac McNeely, who scored 8 points for the Atlanta Hawks in an 82-77 win over the Oklahoma City Thunder. Charleston native and Marshall alum John Elmore scored 5 points for the Los Angeles Lakers to beat the San Antonio Spurs 88-84. 2 West Virginia standouts made an impact in losses, with Javon Small scoring 14 points in Memphis's 109-100 loss against the Utah Jazz. Jesse Edwards scored 8 points and blocked 3 shots for the Milwaukee Bucks in an 85-89 defeat against the Sacramento Kings. And that's an update of sports.
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6: Good morning. Here's your traffic update. In Kanawha County, bridge deck repairs on I-79 South from mile marker 0.22 to mile marker 0.1. In Kanawha County, maintenance on I-77 North at mile marker 68 to mile marker 69 around the rest area. In Putnam County, a tree in the roadway on County Route 12, 1086 Cross Creek Road. And congestion and delays on I-64 East at mile marker 58 at Virginia Street. I'm Chapel in the WCHS Network Traffic Studio.
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7: Good morning. You're listening to Retire Right Radio on 580 WCHS, the voice of Charleston. I'm Dale Cooper. Thanks for tuning in on this Tuesday morning. Hey, it's a Tuesday morning. Don't adjust your radios. Don't think that you have to restart the week. It's okay. It is Tuesday morning, and John Burdett is with us in studio on this Tuesday morning to help you Retire Right. John, good morning. How are you doing this morning?
8: I'm doing great. It's good to be back.
7: Good to have you back into the studio for various discussions of things as we go along. If you want to weigh in this morning, you're welcome to give John a call if you're looking for some advice on how you can retire right, whether you're getting a little bit of a late start or you're right in the middle of things, you want to make sure you're doing things okay, you're looking at making some changes, you had some life moves, anything that might happen that you have some questions about how you can invest into your own future and retire right, John can help you out this morning and give us a call at 304-345-5858, 345-5858. You can also text 304-935-5008, 304-935-5008. And as we go along here today, we'll go through your texts and your calls and tackle any questions that you might have for John Burdett at 4th Avenue Financial. 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You spell out the whole thing. You can do that online for the website or do the search on Facebook and like the page over there to be kept up to date. So we missed you last week. We missed you last week?
8: Yes, was it last week?
7: Yeah, last week
8: missed
7: you.
8: I was out of town on a vacation.
7: Missed you last week and a day late this week. So we have some catching up to do on what's going on in we say the market, but in the things that we care about with setting our retirement and everything. And the market, as far as that, looks good right now. We set an all-time high recently.
8: Absolutely, yeah.
7: We're seeing things starting to take off pretty well. That's probably what you want to see.
8: Yeah, the market keeps chugging along. Like you say, earnings continue to be good, so the market follows that. Some of the numbers coming out, the jobs numbers are they're strong, but not too strong. Jobs are and the numbers are up over last year, month to month comparison. Earnings, while inflation is up, earnings are actually up faster than inflation, so that gives people a little more purchasing power, and most things seem to be moving in the right direction. And now we have, hopefully, oil prices are moving down. Hopefully, gas prices will soon follow, and that will, which was a headwind, maybe that will become a tailwind and help push us along.
7: Yeah, it definitely. I'm looking forward to hopefully slightly cheaper gas prices eventually. Vehicle I have, you have to get premium anyways. That gets a little expensive when you have to travel around a little bit. So looking forward to that. Obviously, that helps with your planning and everything. But that's also something just to take the short view on that for just a moment. When you talk about something that's immediate, is like your gas budget and things along those lines, you should really have a little bit, that should be part of your budget anyway. And you should have a little bit of a fuzzy area built into that. It shouldn't be like, well, I know that gas is going to be $3.89 a gallon, so that's exactly what I'm going to budget because I use 47 gallons every, you can't do that. You have to have some sort of fuzzy logic in there.
8: Yeah, I mean, especially with that type of commodity, it does move up and down. We talk about inflation, and that tends to be the march of just overall goods over time. The prices are higher over time, or you could say that the dollar is less valuable over time. It takes more dollars to buy the same goods and services. But just like anything else, I mean, sometimes in the grocery store, if beef prices are up, what do? Well, you either spend more money or you substitute for something else. It's a little harder to substitute for gas. So, you do have to, plan for some volatility there. As with any other, commodity, it's just there's not a good substitution or ready substitution like there is at the grocery store when you can make those choices.
7: And you bring up a great point there because I think beef is one of those things that we're going to see probably another spike on. We're starting to see, I think we're at an all-time, like a 75-year low herd count or something for those for the meat that's being processed. And we have this parasite problem that's coming over over the border. That's going to cut down on the meat. But we've seen similar things to this recently. We saw the chicken shortage a couple years ago and the egg problem. That egg thing ended up being sort of fake. Did you see that story? That was kind of interesting. I think 13 states have now sued egg providers for price fixing in 2022, 2023, like it was like a fake shortage, basically. And all those prices that we were talking around the election time and stuff like that ended up being like kind of artificially inflated, which is kind of weird.
8: What is the saying? Never let a good crisis go unused. That's
7: right.
8: Something that's
7: never do that. But that's something that again, you can't really, the price of beef might go up like the price of chicken went up and there was pork, bacon. I mean, we've had that during COVID and everything else. We've had this happen. It's hard. And I actually heard this at the grocery store the other day. You know how sometimes you have people that just love talking that work, you know, like they whole quarter or whatever. And one of the guys was talking about his whole plan for all the mess that we're all in. And his big thing was just buying all the beef that he could. Like, he's just storing his beef. He's like, because when the crunch comes, I want to make sure that I have my beef. That's one way to look at it, I guess. Yeah. But also, you know, chicken might be less expensive if it spikes a little bit. Fish might, you know, you might have other options there instead of like, you know, buying a side of cow and putting in your refrigerator or something.
8: Well, and, you know, like you say, there's risk in everything. What if the power goes out?
7: Right.
8: You know, that's,
7: I've had that happen before.
8: So, you know, you just, you know, do what you can, make, you know, the choices the best that you can, substitute where you can to deal with those things. But like I say, the good news is inflation, the expectation is that it will continue to moderate because of the fuel prices, you know, coming down over the next several months. And but that's what we're talking about today. I mean, tomorrow
7: could be something.
8: Who knows?
7: But the way that kind of works too, as far as the fuel prices go, and I'm sure that if people think about the chain of supply, that fuel prices really does, excuse the pun, but it fuels everything. So I mean, you have your baseline fuel prices, but also the cost of delivery of mechanisms, not only the gas mechanism, things like that, where you're traveling interstate commerce and things along those lines. Prices go up on that. I mean, that creates a domino effect that does create pressure on prices. And so theoretically, if the gas pressure, because it is commodity based, that's one of the areas where you actually can see. Most of the time when prices go up, they're not, but commodities, you can see that a little bit. You can see them settle in a little bit.
8: Yeah. And like you say, a lot of times there's confusion. Oh, oil prices are down, but boy, they don't lower the gas prices right away. And, you know, they are actually two different commodities. They're very correlated and related, but, you know, raw crude can't be put in your car. You know, it has to be refined. And so that supply chain is different.
7: Except when the prices go up, and then it's like, well, we have to make the adjustments on the front end of things. But there is legitimacy to that, right? Because there's prospective buying in the future, right? So you have to anticipate the prices of the barrels going up for it.
8: Yes, big companies are using – that's what the futures market is. I mean, they are basically laying claims to prices out into the future and trying to build that in. So actually – what is happening there, if they execute their hedges correctly, is that they are smoothing out the peaks and valleys of the prices, making them more dependable. Now, obviously, you know, you don't have a crystal ball and can't get that perfect, but you know, there are some times where a company makes money on their hedge, and there are other times when they lose money on their hedge. But they're again looking at over a long period of time to try to get a little more stability into the marketplace. And that's why you see sometimes those prices seem disjointed if you follow those markets because of, you know, of how they place those hedges and those bets on future prices.
7: Another thing that that I was noticing and doing a little research over the last couple of weeks, new FedCare chair Kevin Warsh is now in position at the Fed. And it looks like that the Fed's taking, and I know that's been a little rocky there, especially with the board. There's been some dissenting votes and things like that. But it looks like that they're in kind of a holding pattern. We're no longer talking. Obviously, the rate cut thing, that went by the wayside months ago. Then there was some talk about would there be a rate hike, and that doesn't look like it's going to happen either. It looks like that they're willing to let things settle and see where we are right now.
8: Yeah, I think that's probably the consensus, although consensus, you know, adjusts over time. Right. I mean, like say, 6 months ago, we were talking about a series of cuts, and those did not materialize. And then there was the fear that, well, now there's going to be interest rate hikes, and it looks like that's off the table now as well. So, a holding pattern, which, you know, from my view, I mean, that kind of makes sense. You know, the market and the underlying economy is chugging along just nicely. And, you know, you don't want it to get too hot because that can create some of that inflation you want to avoid. But you certainly don't want it to be too cold and have people out of work and things of that nature.
7: I guess if we're unwinding some of the wartime pressures as well, that you really don't want to make any decisions within that because things change when you come out of wartime pressures.
8: Right, right. And you know, we're not quite back to the pre-war oil level. but we're
7: getting close.
8: Getting close,
7: yeah,
8: pretty quick.
7: Getting darn close. Yeah, that's very true. Another thing, and now this is getting into the weeds just a little bit, but I thought this was kind of interesting. My understanding is that, you know, the headline market looks really good. The S&P is up 9.3% year to date. The All Country World Stock is up 10.4%. But the S&P 500 is sitting about 10% off of its highs. And it looks like, at least from the research I saw, that small caps had one of their best first halves since the early 90s or something. So there is a little bit of a rotation within the market a little bit, where small caps are doing very well right now.
8: Yeah, there definitely is movement within those major averages. And I'm actually getting questions from clients about this. You know, they'll watch the news and say, oh, the market's at a record high. And then they look at their portfolio and say, well, maybe I'm not doing as well as I should be. But, you know, you have to keep in mind that all of these indexes are slices of the total market, you know, and your portfolio is not that exact slice of the market.
7: And the news report's always going to report the highest number. So, I mean, yeah. You're always going to be comparing it against, like, the best.
8: Yeah, and you know, the Dow, for instance, the Dow Jones average, I mean, that's only 30 stocks.
7: Right, yeah.
8: Out of the thousands that trade. I mean, that's certainly, yes, there are big companies, and it can be a great indicator of how the overall market is doing. However, it's 30 stocks. You know, you can have a couple of those move opposite to the rest of the market and move that average. You know, you have NASDAQ now is, it's always been tech heavy, but it's extremely tech heavy. And the S&P 500 is now extremely tech heavy because it's a market cap weighted index. So you have, you know, these big companies now that are in the trillions, you know, they have more weight in the index than the smaller companies in that 500, you know, because when you hear S&P 500, well, that's a pretty good broad benchmark. Yes, but it's not equally weighted across those 500. And so it's very easy to see those divergences in the averages and your individual portfolio. Also, keep in mind when you're looking at your portfolio, depending on where you are in your life stage, your money's not all in the market anyway. You know, you have some fixed income. You have some things there to, particularly if you're drawing income out, you know, you have some things to moderate the volatility so you can sustain those distributions. And so you just have to be careful, you know, how you compare. It's always good to benchmark and say, hey, how are my investments doing against their peer group? But you need to make sure you're measuring it to the right benchmark. Otherwise, you may be happy, you may be disappointed if you do that. But that could be an indicator or could be a signal that might tell you, hey, I need to make changes to my portfolio. Well, maybe you don't need to make changes to your portfolio at all. You're just looking at the wrong benchmark.
7: That's a really great point, you know, because you can be, if you're fed somebody else's benchmark or somebody else's perspective and you start looking at it from their perspective, that may not make a lot of sense for you. And then right. you focus it back down. Once again, maybe if you have an advisor on your side, somebody that understands what your plan is, you can gain some perspective on exactly what's going on. And suddenly it makes a lot more sense.
8: Right. Because if you chase that benchmark, you know, that's not for you, you may get to a better place, but you also may not at all. And so when you're working with, you know, an advisor, you're trying to figure out with the advisor, hey, where do I want to be? How do I get there? And when that portfolio is built, it's built, you know, not necessarily to get the absolute possible highest return, but to give you the absolute best probability of reaching your goals. And if there's too much volatility, depending on what your goal is, you know, that could be a problem for your goal. That could, even though the long-term rate of return, well, just like the S&P 500, for instance, it was down 40% in 2008. Well, if you were a retiree drawing income out, that's a problem.
7: Mm.
8: Because even though the market has come back, you didn't come back because you were pulling money out while it was down to fund your lifestyle. You know, that's a huge problem. Now, you look at the S&P 500 over the last 30 years and say, oh, it's done 10, 11, 12% a year. That sounds great. And you might look at your own portfolio and say, well, I've only done 8. That doesn't look so hot. but you wouldn't have been able to survive 2008, which goes into those averages.
9: Right, right.
8: Of that 11% long-term market rate of return.
9: What a great point.
8: Includes the good years and the bad years. Well, so maybe 8 is the best that your portfolio could do based on the goals that you have, because there had to be some moderation of volatility to meet those goals that you have. And so you just have to be real careful, especially right now when you have a sector like the tech sector equaling such a large position inside those indexes. It's a very concentrated position.
9: We talk about sports and baseball sometimes and analogies a lot, and this really reminds me a little bit when you talk about this type of thing as far as what your benchmarks, goals, and different things like that could be. It reminds me of building a scoring inning in baseball. You know, sure, everybody would like to hit the home run to lead off the inning and hit a couple home runs during the inning, and you score 3 runs, and, you know, everything looks great then. But by far, a more reliable way to do it is just to get on base and to keep on getting on base, small, a little bit of a time. If you walk 7 times in an inning, you're going to score 3 runs. Right. You know, I mean, no matter what else happens.
8: Make sure Ricky Henderson gets on base.
9: Exactly. Right. Exactly. But there really is an analogy to that, that you need a good mix of those things. Sure, you want to hit a couple home runs every once in a while, but you also want to be on base a lot. So you want to have a lot of stocks that are doing the work for you. And then every once in a while, you might strike something that's great. That's how that works. You can't expect to hit a home run every time. And you can't expect to never strike out every once in a while.
8: And
9: it
8: if you are
9: happens.
8: Taking a swing for the fence, make sure that you're in a position to do that.
9: Right.
8: A 25-year-old, you know, they can swing for the fence in their portfolio, because if the market is down 40%, it means nothing to them. They might not like it, but it doesn't change your life. But it does if you're a retiree.
9: I wanted to highlight that for a second, too, because I think that you really touched on something there that maybe we don't recognize a lot. When you talked about back in 2008, if you were drawing money then, as opposed to still somebody that was investing, your fear of the moment was much more real and tactile than the person that was like, you know, fear of what might happen in the future. And sometimes I think that might lead to like sort of how different people will evaluate their things. Like, somebody might pick up on the panic from somebody who's in a completely different situation. If you're drawing, and even this year where the market was down stuff, and you were in a situation where you were drawing out and things didn't look all that great, your panic might have been legitimate. You know, it's like, look, you know, I'm not creating the money. It's not doing the work that I'm supposed to. I'm missing my benchmarks that I was supposed to. That's a legitimate concern. Whereas the person that's maybe 40 years old and is still building through that, doesn't matter nearly as much to them as the person that's pulling the funds out.
8: That's right. I mean, for the younger person, it truly is. Now, sometimes it's hard to psychologically accept it, but it truly is an opportunity, because you're accumulating more if you're in that stage of life. So where the person drawing out, if they're down 40%, like you say, that's life-changing. That's life-changing. That's something that will be very difficult to get out of if you allow that type of volatility in a retirement portfolio. And that's what you get if you look at the benchmark. You cannot look at a benchmark, compare yourself to that if you are a retiree, because you couldn't survive that benchmark if you have an income need. So really that benchmark is irrelevant to a large degree for what you should be looking at. And that's pretty tough to put your head around when the news talks about it every night.
9: Let's see. We have we get this question quite a bit. So this comes from the 304-541. We'll answer this question. We'll go to a break, and then I have another text that we'll get to when we come back. So this text is from the 304-541. Please talk about the pros and cons of investing in gold.
8: Well, for me, I generally avoid those type of investments. And the main reason is because it doesn't pay me. You know, a stock pays you a dividend while you wait, usually. The stock has an earning stream that gold does not. And the gold doesn't multiply. It's just based on, you know, if you put an ounce of gold in a safe, in 100 years, you open the safe up, and there's still an ounce of gold there. It hasn't turned to 2 ounces. You buy companies, they're growing, expanding, innovating, generating profits, and returning those profits to shareholders in the form of dividends or buybacks, you know, things of that nature. So, you know, over time, I would rather participate in the entities, the companies that are serving people to meet the market. You know, it's the same thing with cash. You know, you take cash, you bury it in the backyard. Well, what's it going to be worth in 100 years? Well, history shows that, you know, it'll still be there. It'll still be a $100 bill, but won't buy as many groceries. And, you know, gold is one of those things that there are a lot of, one, it's regulated differently than the stock market. People can say things about gold that they can't say about securities. So some of the marketing around that is a little more in your face.
9: Oh, that's interesting. I never picked up on that, but it's almost like supplements as opposed to real medicines. Like supplements, you can make any claim that you want to on it. I mean, maybe not exactly, but there's different, like there's certain things you can't, like you and I can't talk about because of your position and things. I mean, it's just, I mean, and it makes sense because you don't want to, you know.
8: Well, when I recommend something, you know, that's why we don't talk a lot about individual stocks.
9: Right, yeah.
8: Because it might not be the right thing for you.
9: Interesting.
8: You know, gold, you know, these research reports that they send you, things like that, you know, they can make it that they don't have to be fair and balanced with the rhetoric. And and while it's true gold has gone up, or has gold gone up there again, or has the dollar declined?
9: Right,
8: I think
9: right.
8: that's really what it is, because the gold's the same gold, the dollar has declined. And you have more dollars that you could convert it into today than if you had gold in the past, but it's still not producing anything. And I just think if you're valuable to people in the ownership of a company and your company is valuable to people, it's going to have a better, more durable result. I mean, if things really break down, which I believe is why a lot of people are attracted to gold, because they feel like it's something real that I can hold. If things really break down, you know, are you going to trade with that ounce of gold? How do you divide it? I mean, that's why currency is used now instead of gold, because you can divide it. It's divisible. It's hard to divide gold up.
9: And also, it seems like a jug of water would probably be more valuable than an ounce of gold.
8: If things got bad enough, you know, food and you know, bullets and things like that are going to be more valuable. And if society, you know, if things slow down, if things go south, but society stays intact, then owning a company that provides goods and services, to me, just makes a lot more sense. Now, that's... You talk to 100 people, and some people have a different opinion of that. But that's me. I do not put that in a portfolio. Now, if I thought a commodity was going up, you know, I would probably look more towards the companies that are mining and producing than I would necessarily owning the metal itself. But
9: and just to go down that, if you're already mining and producing gold, for example, if there ever was sort of a paradigm shift at some point in the future where there was another mineral or whatever might happen, they're already in the position to pivot to that. Well, and continue along. I was just thinking, I was reading this thing about extraction industries and like coal or whatever, and there's a relatively big push right now for geothermal. Right. And there's not much of a pushback on it. It's like, well, why isn't there a pushback on geothermal? Because, you know, that's a renewable energy and things like that. Why? Right. Are people more open? Some people more open to geothermal. Well, it's an extraction. You have to drill. Who can drill? The extraction industries. They're like, sure, we can do that too. Why not? We don't care where it comes from. We just want to be part of the pie.
8: Right.
9: So that sort of makes sense.
8: Well, and gold versus a company too. You know, it costs a lot of money to open a gold mine. Those costs are already sunk. If gold was $1,000 an ounce when that mine was built, and now it's $4,000 an ounce, you know, it's leveraged to that higher price. So it makes sense that the earnings will actually grow of that company much faster than the commodity would anyway, if the company is being managed correctly.
9: My last inexpert view on this is just simply that, like, if I were to travel forward into time 50 years, I can imagine a world where suddenly you look around and nobody uses gold for anything. Like, for whatever reason, it's like, well, we found a better conductor. it doesn't really have any intricate value otherwise. You know, the world doesn't really use gold. However, whatever technology started with the chip in the iPhone and then evolved over 50 years, whatever that is probably still going to be in use. You know, like whatever path that went on to adjust for modernity and things along those lines.
8: Well, and I can't deny, I mean, you hold a $20
9: feels good
8: gold piece. Yeah, feels good. I mean, you look at it, there's like a romantic
9: sure
8: attachment to it. And that's what gives it a lot of its value. You know, it's over time, it's been used as that. And you know, like I say, if I have a leaky pipe in the house, I'm going to call a plumber because that plumber is valuable to me. And I can't think of anything, any reason that I'd call somebody and say, hey, deliver me this gold.
9: Great point. We have a couple texts that came in. One of them, I think that John has to clean up where I was talking about small caps. Somebody's wondering how in the world you invest in small companies. And I think John can easily answer that question when we come back. So if you have any other questions, you can feel free to weigh in. Give us a call, 304-345-5858, 345-5858. You can also text 304-935-5008. We'll take a break and be back right after this. 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I'm Dale Cooper, and that's John Burdett on 580 WCHS, the voice of Charleston.
10: 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The opinions expressed by John Burdett should not be construed as specific investment, legal, or tax advice. All economic and performance information is historical and not indicative of future results. Investing may involve risk of loss of principal. Any tax advice on this show is not intended to be used by any person for the purpose of avoiding U.S. federal or state tax penalties that may be imposed on such a person, and each listener should seek advice from their tax advisor or legal counsel on topics that arise from the show. John Burdett is not providing legal or tax advice. Nothing should be construed as solicitation of an offer to buy securities. 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
6: Good morning. Here's your traffic update. In Kanawha County, bridge deck repairs on I-79 South from mile marker .22 to mile marker .1. In Kanawha County, maintenance on I-77 North at mile marker 68 to mile marker 69 around the rest area. In Putnam County, a tree in the roadway on County Route 12, 1086 Cross Creek Road. And congestion and delays on I-64 East at mile marker 58 at Virginia Street. I'm Chapel in the WCHS Network Traffic Studio.
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0: to the top of the hour. You're listening to Down Around the Corner. Retire Right Radio on 580 WCHS, the voice of Charleston. Thanks for tuning in on this Tuesday morning. It's not Monday. Don't adjust your radios. Don't rack your head around wondering, oh man, did I just wake up from a fever dream and we're just starting the week? It's Tuesday. It's okay. We're just in here a little bit one day later this week. John Burdette is here. If you want to get in and ask any questions about your financial future, how you can retire right, John can answer your questions this morning, 304-345-5858, 304-345-5858. You can also text 304-935-5008. Do have a text question that came in earlier in the show, and I think this was based off of something I said, and maybe I presented this incorrectly. That's why I try not to talk too much during these shows. But let's see. We had a listener from the 636. I heard you just say that small companies is where the money's at right now. I don't even know how you invest in small companies.
1: Okay.
0: And I think that I mentioned something about small caps earlier. Small cap.
1: Yeah, small cap businesses. which are smaller companies.
0: Right.
1: Capitalization is just the size of the company. So, I mean, certainly that's a sector of the market. You know, it's going to go up and down. Sometimes it'll outperform. Sometimes it will underperform. Lately, it's been performing well. Small cap stocks tend to be more volatile. And over time, they have a good return profile because you can accept that volatility. I mean, just generally in the market, if something is volatile, you also have good return potential. And that's just the nature of how investing works. And there are reasons for that that could be get way into the weeds, but we won't do that. But, you know, if you're investing for the first time, you really shouldn't be chasing, quote, where the money's at directly. You know, you should be looking at your goal, what your needs are, what your time horizon is, what your experience and tolerance to volatility is, and then building a portfolio around that that would include things like, potentially like, small cap stocks. Small cap stocks are, like I say, unless you have a lot of money to diversify, most people access those through funds, a mutual fund, an ETF, something that invests in smaller companies. You know, smaller companies tend to have less predictable earning streams. A lot of them are in development, or some of them are actually losing money, but they have great prospects for the future, that sort of thing. So it's certainly difficult to go in and do enough research to build a diversified portfolio of small companies. So, you know, for most people, accessing it through a fund or an ETF or mutual fund, something like that, is how you do that. And small caps tend to be a diversified portfolio, a part of almost everybody's portfolio, but it's not the something to chase because that's, like I say, where the money's at. It's something to participate in. And you need special funds for that because, you know, these companies now, the big companies, are trillions of dollars. The funds that invest in those companies manage hundreds and hundreds of billions of dollars. Well, if you have a $2 billion company and you have a $300 billion mutual fund, the small cap is so small that they can't even participate in that company, or they'd end up buying the whole company up. So you have to focus on specialized portfolios for those type of things to get the diversification you need.
0: Which is exactly the kind of question that you ask that you need John for, because that's exactly, you know, how to gain access to these things, exactly how to deploy those in your strategy if it makes sense for you. That's how John Burdette can help you out over at 4th Avenue Financial, online, 4thAvenueFinancial.com. I have a caller on. Caller, you just dropped off. I was just getting ready to come to you. If you want to give me a call back here real quick, I'll get over to you. 304-345-5858, 304-345-5858. I was just getting ready to come to you. I promise. Sorry about that.
1: I was talking too much.
0: I think that was me. If I would have gone straight to it when you threw it to me, we probably could have got there. So if you want to give me a call back here real quick, we can get you on there. 304-345-5858, 304-345-5858. Honest question. I have not started financial planning yet. I'm in my early 30s and I have $15,000 saved. I feel like that's not even enough to bother with a financial planner. Is there a minimum before it makes sense for me to go see someone? This is from the 681-494.
1: Well, I mean, a lot of advisors do have minimums. I don't particularly. I'd be happy to have an appointment, sit down, and give you some direction. I mean, I enjoy doing that. Look at your overall finances. You know, I can offer you some worksheets, some things to get you going. Making sure you have the foundation built first. You know, do you have that $15,000? Is that really investable money, or is that your emergency fund?
2: Yeah.
1: You know, if it's your emergency fund, then certainly you shouldn't invest that money. If it's extra money above and beyond your emergency fund, you don't have credit card debt, then we can talk about investing that money. If it is your emergency fund and you don't have excess funds to invest, well, maybe we start some sort of a small systematic investment plan to get you going monthly to supplement your retirement at work. So there are a lot of options there that you have, and certainly there is no age that is too young to start. You know, you build that foundation, put a long-term plan together, and then stick to it.
2: That's really the whole ball of wax. I mean, you have to put your plan into place, execute your plan, work with a financial advisor, adjust over time depending on what your situation is. But really, you have to get started. That's the number one thing.
1: Yes.
2: And calling John Burdett at Fourth Avenue Financial is the easiest way to do that. Fourth Avenue Financial, John Burdett is here every Monday morning. 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I guess that's going to do it for this week. John, thanks so much for coming in.
1: All right. Thank you. Take care.
2: Thank you very much. John Burdett from 4th Avenue Financial. I'm Dale Cooper. Coming up next is going to be Dave Allen on the Dave Allen Show on 580 Live, followed by Talk Line. And then midday with Amanda Barron and Dave Allen. I'll be back this afternoon at 3:06 with Dave Weekly on Hotline. Thank you so much, everybody, for tuning in. The news is up next. 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
1: From ABC News, I'm Sherry Preston. A meeting of NATO allies. That's a sound as President Trump arrived in Ankara, Turkey, for a meeting at which NATO leaders are expected to try to turn the president's attention back to the war between Ukraine and Russia. The president saying minutes ago upon arrival about the president of Turkey, Recep Tayyip Erdogan, who he counts as one of his friends.
2: You never know why a relationship is special. Some people you get along with, and some people you don't. Sometimes you get along with the toughest people, like him. And sometimes you don't get along with the weakest, most pathetic people.
1: The White House hoping to move some of the NATO conversation back to funding of the alliance. Maine Democratic Senate candidate Graham Plattner now facing an allegation of sexual assault and multiple calls to step aside, says ABC's Stephen Portnoy.
3: The pressure on Plattner to step out of the running has only grown, with top leaders in the party, including the Democratic Senatorial Campaign Committee, saying they won't support him if he stays in the race. Graham Plattner continues to deny the allegation that he sexually assaulted a woman in a drunken stupor 4.5 years ago, but he says he's now reflecting on a path forward, and there's already intense jockeying to replace him on the ballot. Progressives insist the state party should choose someone from their camp and not a moderate if Plattner does drop out.
1: More law enforcement testimony today expected in the Tyler Robinson case. ABC's Alex Stone says he's a man accused of murdering Charlie Kirk.
4: Charlie Kirk's widow, Erica, and his parents are expected back in the courtroom to hear more testimony and see more evidence today. On Monday, they left the courtroom when graphic testimony was given and when videos of Kirk's murder were being shown to the judge. Only the judge and attorneys could see the videos. And at one point, when Kirk was shot in a video, the judge could be seen visibly jumping in reaction.
1: ABC's Alex Stone. The U.S. men's team losing 4-1 to Belgium last night in World Cup play. Dow futures up 225. You're listening to ABC News.
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6: And good Tuesday morning to you, Jeff Jenkins. In the 580 WCHS radio newsroom, it's 9:03. Metro News, accurate with the forecast. Sticky today, variably cloudy. A thunderstorm in parts of the area this afternoon. High 85, currently at 76 degrees. We'll have more on AccuWeather coming up in just a couple of minutes. Following the news, sentencing hearing next hour, Mingo County Circuit Court in Williamson in the case of Timothy Kennedy. Kennedy convicted earlier this year in the 2023 shooting death of State Police Sergeant Corey Maynard. Maynard was answering a shooting call in Mingo County more than 3 years ago when he was ambushed by Kennedy. He was shot and killed by Kennedy. Kennedy convicted on all counts. During a jury trial back in May, he faces life in prison without the possibility for parole. That sentencing, 10 o'clock this morning. We'll have reporters in the courtroom have a report coming up later today here on 580 WCHS. A news conference next hour at Herbert Hoover High School, where the West Virginia Association of School Administrators will launch the I Love West Virginia Public Schools initiative. The association says the goal of the campaign is a statewide effort to celebrate the students, staff, families, and communities in public education. Kanawha County School Superintendent Paula Potter talked briefly about the statewide campaign at Monday evening's Kanawha County Board of Education meeting.
7: We have a wonderful commercial that's going to run statewide. We're doing a straight effort to make a unified approach to why we love public school. We aren't going to focus on anything negative.
6: School administrators from across the state are expected to be at today's rollout. New Putnam County School Superintendent Bruce McGrew has been sworn into office. He took the oath of office at last night's school board meeting. Also last night, Putnam County School Board members Brian Hodges, Tammy Sowers, and Butch Legg took their oaths of office. Advantage Valley working on an update to the housing study it did a few years ago. Advantage Valley President and CEO Tara Ellis says they were approached about an update.
8: Because we've had so much interest on the part of builders, and they're wondering if our numbers have changed any, and their lenders are wondering if our numbers have changed any. So we're updating the study, and that should be done by mid-July.
6: You can read more at WCHSnetwork.com. It's 905. This is 580 WCHS.
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6: 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Then the Reds against the Phillies tonight from Cincinnati. All right here on 580 WCHS. Humid today with variably cloudy skies. A thunderstorm in parts of the area this afternoon. High 85. Metro News AccuWeather says tonight will be mainly clear, fog late, humid, low 70. Tomorrow, sticky, sunshine, a few clouds, maybe a thunderstorm could pop up. High 86. Thursday, about the same. Humid, mixture of clouds and sun. A stray afternoon thunderstorm, high 84. And then Friday and Saturday, humid, clouds, a little bit of sunshine, a couple of thunderstorms possible in the afternoon. Highs in the low 80s Friday and Saturday. Currently at 9:06, it's 76 degrees. It's your severe weather station. 580 WCHS, the voice of Charleston.
10: This is the Bloomberg Money Minute. SpaceX joins the NASDAQ 100 today, a move that typically triggers buying from the countless funds that track the tech-heavy index. NASDAQ recently tweaked its rules to make the addition happen faster, but the company that manages the S&P 500 hasn't made a similar rule change. Checking on the markets, after a massive run-up, chip stocks are getting a reality check this morning. Investors are beginning to wonder whether the artificial intelligence spending boom can keep on going. That's why we're seeing stock futures lower this morning. And arts and crafts retailer Michaels is making a comeback, capitalizing on two companies that have gone out of business. Balloons that were once a hallmark of Party City line the entrances. Plus, Michaels swooped in to buy the intellectual property and brands of fabrics retailer Joanne. Michaels is now focusing on opening reimagined stores, expanding product lines with more in-person events such as junk journal making. Courtney Donahoe, Bloomberg Radio.
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14: And a good Tuesday morning to you, and welcome to the show. Senior producer Ryan Nicholson is in charge of things this morning. 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Tuesday edition of the show, Metro News meteorologist Brian Hughes says today could be a carbon copy of yesterday. Continued warm, some breakout showers and storms this afternoon. A lot of us saw those yesterday just after 5 o'clock or so. Probably the same today. Highs are going to be in the upper 80s, but feeling more like the 90s. Some lingering rain tonight, low around 70 tomorrow. Really, for the rest of the week, pretty much the same temps in the mid to upper 80s. Showers and thunderstorms possible every day. Some really heavy rain, though, is possible Friday through the weekend. You can download the Metro News television app to catch Brian and his team of meteorologists and follow along on social media as well. Mr. Hughes may or may not join us a little bit later on the show because I want to kind of get a little check on the weather with him. He may stop by a little bit later on. I can tell you who is here, though. Amelia Nicely from West Virginia Watch is going to stop by. Several things to talk to her about. Lead story this morning, WVMetroNews.com by Brad. Attorneys for the state are asking a federal district judge to pause consideration of a lawsuit over foster care. I'm going to talk to her about that. Also, she writes in West Virginia Watch that a new tax on fireworks that is supposed to help veterans kind of stalled. It's being stalled now without help and input from the federal government. We'll get into that. Plus, there is a lawsuit, and Jeff writes about it at the website, involving some Marshall athletes suing the NCAA. We'll get into that story, maybe dig into some other stuff, too. And of course, your calls to Text Guarantee Bank Hotline, 304-345-5858. Tony Vitaylor, text 304-935-5008. The Kanawha County Board of Education swore in some new members last night and named a new board president. We have a story posted about it, WCHSnetwork.com. One of those new members, Lisa Odie, and she joins this morning via the Guarantee Bank Hotline. Good morning, Lisa. Welcome to the show.
15: Hey, thanks for having me, Dave. Good morning.
14: Well, it's official now. You are a Kanawha County Board of Education member.
15: Yes, kind of surreal. It was a great swearing in ceremony last night at 200 Elizabeth Street. I was blessed to have Mayor Goodwin there to give me my oath of office, and had friends and family there to witness, and it was a great evening.
14: Now, you, along with Mike Arbogast and Becky Jordan, were sworn in last night. You're the newbie there. Becky and Mike are returning to the board. You think you're up for this?
15: Yes. I mean, it's my first rodeo. I did have one incident last night where Becky Jordan and I both tried to second a motion at the same time. So my friends kind of poked fun at me for that. But like I said, I'm learning. It's going to be on a learning curve. But last night's meeting was great, and I'm excited for everything that the future holds for us.
14: Did Becky look at you and go, "Hey, newbie, know your role"? I know she didn't.
15: She sort of did.
14: But it would have been funny had it happened that way.
15: I know, right? All right. So, then after that, I was kind of quiet for a while. But after the meeting, they told me, yes, we definitely need you seconding those emotions.
14: Or emotions, if you want. You can
15: or
14: do
15: emotions.
14: Either one.
15: Either one, Dave. For sure.
14: Why did you run in the first place?
15: Well, after I retired last May, a year ago this past May, I had 35 years in the system, and I just felt like this is something that I needed to do. I'm passionate about education. The kids, the students, the staff. I just felt like that I could keep contributing to, helping everyone involved with Kanawha County

0: some very, very difficult decisions to make with population loss, consolidations, closing, and, you know, that's bearing out in Kanawha County, too. It's not going to be easy.
1: No, I mean, you're right, Dave. There's the budget, it seems like it's shrinking, you know, due to many factors, you know, what you just said in giving me this question, and, you know, also the Hope Scholarship is, you know, kind of putting a squeeze on most of the county systems in the state. You know, we're just going to have to look at ways to advertise what we can offer with public schools so that, you know, we can stop the bleeding of our students leaving us and, you know, pursuing other avenues for their educational opportunities. You know, we need to make sure people understand that, you know, we provide a world-class education here in Kanawha County, and we have so many different curriculums that are excellent, staff that are excellent, and, you know, it's free. It's free and appropriate public education, and we need to make sure that everyone knows what we can give them.
0: And so many parents, and again, this is not exclusive to Kanawha County, Lisa. We talk about it on the show and on Metro News Midday every day. So many parents, for one reason or another, are choosing alternatives to what we knew as traditional education. I'm not throwing off on it. I think every parent should have a right to do what they want to do. But there are several alternatives. But back when you and I were in school, you had your religious schools here or there, and that was pretty much it. And now there's homeschooling. There's, as you mentioned, the Hope Scholarship. There's charter schools. There's so many, you know, different paths to an education other than just public schools. And, you know, it's there are a lot of parents for one reason or another are choosing alternate routes. That certainly is their right. But I think you folks in the public school system want to step up and say, look, we're still here and we're still doing it right.
1: Yeah, absolutely, Dave. I mean, I would never step between, you know, a family and their decision on how to educate their children. That is a personal choice. But what I do believe is they need to make sure they explore all the options of public schools, you know, to make sure that we can't, you know, meet their needs. I mean, I think sometimes the things that we're doing out there are hidden, and, you know, we need to make sure that they know what's available. And we also have to, you know, make sure, Dave, that we have some guardrails on some of these other opportunities. You know, public schools are held to a certain standard. You know, we need to make sure that all the other options for educating our students, you know, they have standards as well that are just as stringent as, you know, what we're doing in public schools.
0: Also want to mention that Kate White is the new board president. It was a unanimous vote. You can read more about it at WCHSnetwork.com. Rick Cavitter served in that role for 2 years, and the way it works is somebody else steps up, so now it's Kate White's turn. We'll try to have her on a future show. What are you most looking forward to as a board member once you get in? You had your first meeting last night, but once you get in really down to the nitty-gritty, Lisa, what are you really looking forward to the most?
1: You know, I'm just looking forward to making a difference. I want to be sure that I'm the voice that the community needs sitting, you know, there at that table when we have these meetings every month. You know, I want to consider every single thing that is, you know, brought to my attention. I want to make sure that, you know, I get feedback. I'm more than happy to have people, you know, reach out to me at my Facebook page, which is Lisa Ode, KCSBOE. I updated it. You can also, you know, reach me still at my website, odeforwv.com. You know, send me your feedback, send me your ideas. You know, I want to be a representative of our community and make things better for our students and staff in Kanawha County.
0: You know, something else that came out of the meeting last night, and again, you can read more about it at WCHSnetwork.com. The board voted to transfer the old Hoover High, the property and everything that goes along with it, and the fields to the city of Clendenin. That was a unanimous vote there. Should be good for that community.
1: I think it's an awesome move, Dave. You know, that land is just sitting there. I'm pretty sure with FEMA regulations, you know, once an area like that has, you know, been reclaimed with flooding, you're not allowed to have any type of structures built. But, you know, to make it a community park, I think that the town of Clendenin has some really great ideas about having, you know, walking trails, maybe a picnic area. You know, make that beautification of that area and also accessible to everyone to enjoy, you know, the river and everything that, you know, it has to offer.
0: Before we let you go, I do want to give you, and I had you on the show after the election, but I do want to give you the opportunity to thank, because not, you know, anybody that runs for office, everybody around them runs, you know, whether it's a spouse or kids or friends or whatever, everybody's in it. So I'll give you a chance to thank the people that put you where you are.
1: Yeah, well, first of all, I want to thank all of my friends. Yeah, I'm not going to go through them individually.
0: Yeah, don't do that.

0: Yeah. Of course, my husband, Jerry Nelson, bless his heart, he's driving Miss Daisy right now. We're headed south for a vacation, a quick vacation. And, you know, I'm on him like, you got to get a signal. So bless his heart, he puts up with me all the time. You know, the people that voted for me, Dave, that they're the ones that I really want to thank. Like I said, you know, that night, election night, seeing the numbers, the people that, you know, want change, they want someone that represents, you know, what they want, the direction of our school system. You know, they're the ones that put me here, and they're the ones that I'm most thankful for.
1: Lisa Odie, now officially on the Kanawha County Board of Education. Appreciate you being here. We'll talk soon. Thanks a lot.
0: Okay. Thanks, Dave. Have a great one.
1: You as well. It's 9:20. The Dave Allen Show on 580 Live, brought to you in part by Morgan & Morgan. 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We're going to take a break when we come back. Amelia Nicely from West Virginia Watch coming up on The Voice of Charleston, WCHS.
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0: 922. 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Welcome to the show now. Our good friend Amelia Nicely from West Virginia Watch. Good morning. Welcome to the show.
1: Good morning. How are you?
0: Doing fine. Did you have a good 4th? Good Independence Day? Good America 250?
1: Oh, my gosh. I had the most fun. My family and I were at Regatta and the Capitol doing all the things. I did no laundry all weekend because I was just having fun. And that is a great weekend.
0: Did you ride in the Ferris wheel at the Capitol, Amelia?
1: I did. And I will tell you, I am not scared of heights. And I was a little bit scared, but my four-year-old loved it.
0: Well, of course.
1: She was all about it.
0: Yeah, it's amazing how when you're young, you seemingly have no fear. And then when you get old like I am, you're like, I'm not doing that. I mean, you've lost your mind. Did you choose a particular president to go up in, or did you just take the first one that came along?
1: Well, you can't really choose, you know, just like, well, at least I couldn't. Maybe if I was the governor, I could choose. But
0: right.
1: I just got the George W. Bush car.
0: Right.
1: And I was like, all right, let's do it.
0: He just celebrated his 80th birthday yesterday.
1: Yes, I saw that.
0: He and Sylvester Stallone on the same day.
1: Oh, I did not know that.
0: Yeah,
1: okay.
0: I got all kinds of foolish information. How was Taylor and Travis's wedding? Because I know you were there.
1: I'm not a Swiftie. I'm sorry to disappoint everyone. But I'm waiting for the non-AI photos to drop so I can see like everyone else.
0: Well,
1: I'm curious.
0: Adam Sandler did the wedding, so any wedding that Adam Sandler does has got to be pretty good.
1: That's what I'm thinking. I mean, I'm a little jealous he didn't officiate my wedding, so
0: well, maybe,
1: I get that.
0: I started to say, well, maybe next time, but that's not...
1: No!
0: Renewal of vows for you, Amelia. Renewal of vows. How's that?
1: That's good.
0: In all seriousness, I talked to you yesterday. We were setting up the interview, and you were traveling for a story. Are you at liberty to discuss what that was, or...?
1: Oh, yeah. I mean, in general, yes. One, I cannot because I don't want to get scooped by Brad McElhenney, who's always on it.
0: I got you.
1: But I was just traveling around talking to child care centers and individuals about both the potential cuts to the child care subsidy program under the Morrissey administration and the potential, I don't know, cuts or not happening of the clothing voucher program that helps low-income kids afford back-to-school clothes. So I was just getting perspective and information outside of Charleston.
0: Well, I was going to say, that's good on you for that, you know, because there's story. I mean, it's good that you hit the road to be able to do that yesterday to kind of get some other perspective as well. You spent a lot of time, of course, covering issues pertaining to kids. And Brad, you mentioned, has the lead story this morning, WVMetroNews.com.
1: Yes.
0: That attorneys for the state are asking a federal district judge to pump the brakes on a lawsuit over foster care while they can get a review of the Supreme Court. Now, just a little background here to kind of catch everybody up. And again, you can go to the website and read more. Last year, U.S. District Judge Joseph Goodwin dismissed a class action lawsuit about conditions in the foster care system in West Virginia. That's according to Brad's words, concluding the federal court system does not have the jurisdiction to set the policies that are carried out by other branches of government. So last month, a panel at the Fourth Circuit reversed the dismissal and sent it back to Judge Goodwin's court. Now, Attorney General J.B. McCuskey has entered a motion for a stay in Judge Goodwin's court, and lawyers asking for the judge to pause the district court proceedings or to provide additional discovery, with their words, pending resolution by the U.S. Supreme Court of a petition to allow the defendants to file, end quote. I know it's a lot.
1: No, Brad, you're doing good.
0: Brad breaks it all down at the website. I don't expect you to weigh in on all that. But again, bottom line I read from this, we still have major issues with the foster care system and in the court system as well.
1: Yeah. I mean, I think it boils down to this. The Attorney General's office wants the Supreme Court to say, does a federal court have the authority to tell West Virginia to clean up its foster care system? And I think the legal question there is the authority of the court, but also does that mean then the foster care system shifts into some type of court oversight, which is different than state oversight, different branches of government. So it kind of boils down to that. But I think it's also important to note that this case was filed in 2019. This is actually how I started covering foster care that many years ago. I read all pages of this, I think it's 300-page lawsuit, and I was shocked at what was alleged and has since been confirmed in many cases was going on in the foster care system. And so as this goes to Supreme Court, valid legal questions from the Attorney General, but as they now petition the U.S. Supreme Court, which can be a very lengthy process, that is another delay in these children having their trial in court potentially, or even delaying fixes that these attorneys are seeking to mandate for these kids. And some of those fixes are not sending as many kids out of state to institutions that are dangerous, the extremely high caseloads that social workers continue to have in West Virginia that can and does put foster kids at risk for being overlooked in their cases, and not vetting homes properly. And so those are just some of the allegations that these attorneys are hoping the state will clean up for the foster care system. And this petition to the U.S. Supreme Court is going to be another delay in seeing how this would play out in a courtroom.
0: And it's pretty sad that you talked about this is how you got started covering the foster care system to begin with. We're talking about 2019. This is what infuriates a lot of people, and I'm not going to be one to point fingers or whatever. I'm just saying this is what infuriates a lot of people. You're talking about something from 2019.
1: Yeah. Yeah, and it's not, as I said, it's a lawsuit, so of course we're going to use words like allegations, but my reporting and reporting from other great reporters in the state has shown that many of those allegations were in fact verified by government documents. I have done numerous stories about us sending foster children to out-of-state institutions where there were dangerous practices happening, sexual assault, etc. We've had to bring kids home because of those abuse allegations at out-of-state facilities, so I can't say, yes, everything in this lawsuit is true, but we have heard state officials testify that CPS workers still have way too many cases. So, it's important to note, too, this is a class action lawsuit that foster children themselves are bringing against the state with the help of local and national attorneys. So they are hoping that by putting their name in it and their initials to bring reforms to the system.
0: Again, we're talking with Amelia Nicely from West Virginia. Watching now, we hear word over the last couple of weeks about a child dying in foster care in Mingo County.
1: Yes, and this goes kind of right back to what we were talking about. I mean, this story is about as complicated as the lawsuit that you explained very well, but in short, we have a four-month-old foster child who died in the care of a foster parent or a kinship placement, we're not quite sure yet, who was using illegal substances in front of the baby, also allowed the biological mother to see the baby who was also using illegal substances in front of the child. I believe it was the foster parent. Either the bio parent or the foster parent went to sleep, woke up 12 hours later, and the baby had died. And there are a lot of questions about how was this home vetted that this infant was placed in, and why did a CPS worker not know that the biological mother continued to have contact that she was not supposed to have with the baby? So I actually just filed some Freedom of Information Act requests yesterday. I'll be honest, those typically take about 6 months to materialize, but I am trying to figure out what was the vetting process. And Delegate Adam Berkhammer, a Republican from Lewis County, was on Talkline yesterday. He is the leading foster care reform lawmaker. He's a foster parent. Mm-hmm. He pointed out, again, our social workers have way too many cases, and when they have high caseloads, things like this could happen because they don't have time to properly check up on these homes.
0: What's the statistics on average of how many cases that the average worker out in the field, the average foster care, they're studying? What's the average number?
1: Yeah, so best practice is 12 to 15 cases per worker. Social workers are mandated to visit kids, I believe, once a month, both out of state and in state. So that's about an average caseload they should have. Delegate Berkhammer yesterday said we have some caseworkers that have up to 50 cases, and we've heard state officials say, I believe it was like 25 to 30 in March. So either way, it is not where it needs to be. And I've been contacted by CPS workers who say, especially in our rural counties, they're carrying 30, 40 cases at a time.
0: I mean, that's just insane. I mean, yeah. You know, that you would have that many. So does the problem lie that, I know we have plenty of openings in the system, and look, my utmost respect for anybody that can do that for a living.
1: Yeah.
0: Because I mean, let's face it, the pay ain't great.
1: Yeah. And the work is very difficult.
0: Yeah, it's not a 9-to-5 job either.
1: No,
0: and the things that you're asked to do to go into homes and listen to parents say, and maybe they will at some point saying, well, you know, I'll change. Please don't do that. And the trauma with the child, I cannot fathom having to go through something like that, Amelia.
1: Yeah, I mean, I think pay plays into it. I think we have a declining population and not a great workforce available. By great, I mean not a high number of available individuals to work. But I think staffing has to be a priority for this administration. And instead, this session, instead of a bill to increase CPS workers or increase pay, we saw a governor priority bill was to give him more authority to move CPS workers around to high needs areas because they're supposed to kind of stay in the region where they're hired. And that's fine. I mean, sure, if there's a emergency in Harrison County, I guess it's fine that a Kanawha County worker moves there for a bit. But that's just shuffling chairs on a boat deck, right? That's not actually adding more workers. So I think I heard Delegate Berkhammer say yesterday, if he could get any bill through right now, it would be to hire additional CPS workers. But we have not seen this administration want to spend a ton of money on child welfare, so I'm not sure how that will go.
0: Talking to Amelia Nicely from West Virginia Watch, 26 away from Tampa. Dave Allen Show on 580 Live, brought to you in part by the all-new Generations Ford of Hurricane. 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Now, you also wrote about this, and I think it was covered a little bit on Talkline last week, but I'm going to see if you have an update here. This new fireworks tax it's kind of stalled out. There was supposed to be a tax, this was passed a couple of years ago, on fireworks, and it's to help the VA, and now it's stalled out. What's the story there?
1: Yeah, so we're still collecting this 12% safety tax on fireworks. Lawmakers put it in place about 10 years ago when they legalized high-power fireworks in West Virginia that were already legal in Pennsylvania and Ohio. We are still collecting tax on it, but it brought in about $1.5 million last year. But a portion of that tax is supposed to fund veterans, and it's specifically supposed to help us build a new veterans hospital in Beckley. Right now, we only have one VA hospital in Clarksburg, and that has been stalled for years because the federal money has not come through, and we continue to wait for it. It just hasn't come yet, and so we have both state dollars that were earmarked by then Governor Jim Justice. We have fireworks tax money. It's all ready to go, but the project awaits federal VA funding. And I know when I talked to Senator Justice's office in December about this, he was frustrated, but there's really been no movement. Here we are in July, and so there's just a big lot of land in Beckley where they broke ground several years ago that nothing has happened. So,
0: well, hopefully, because I mean, if you can't take care, I mean, there's two examples right there. If you can't take care of the kids, you can't take care of the veterans. I mean, I don't know that you have a whole lot going on, so hopefully they'll be able to get this worked out. Now, you're off, I think, to cover some sort of a press conference later, you and some other folks in the meeting. What's going on there? And then we'll let you go.
1: Yeah, we have a new group that is forming with public school employees that is focused on saving public schools. As you know, we've been talking a lot this summer about public school funding emergency. We've been talking about it for years, but it's really ramped up this summer with more schools projected to close. And so we're going to have some type of official launch this morning of a group within public school employees of them really wanting to fight for funding for their schools. So that's all I know so far, and I'll have more later today.
0: We're going to get into that later today on Metro News Midday as well. Amelia Nicely, check out her work in West Virginia Watch. Follow her on social media as well. I appreciate you being here. Thanks a lot.
1: Yeah, Yes, of course. Have a great day.
0: You as well. 24 away from 10. 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And even if you're not a finalist, show up. Just show up and join us out there. It's one of those events when all of our stations are going to be out there, from the Beat to V100 to CHS, the Mountain, KWS. 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And again, you must be present to win. Guarantee Bank Hotline, 304-345-5858. Tony the Taylor text, 304-935-5008. We will take a break. Going to get a brief check on the weather. Man, I tell you, yesterday I was at the house about 5:30, 6 o'clock, and some heavy, heavy rain rolled through Taze Valley yesterday. There were some flooding concerns in areas of Huntington and toward Milton and Barbersville, some other areas of the state as well. What's the story there? Brian Hughes is briefly going to join us to talk about it when we come back on The Voice of Charleston, WCHS.
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0: 19 away from 10. Welcome back to the show. Senior producer Ryan Nicholson in charge of things this morning. Guarantee Bank Hotline 304-345-5858. Tony the Taylor text 304-935-5008. It's just, you know, amazing in talking to Amelia. And, you know, it's preaching, with a lot of my listeners, I know I'm preaching to the choir, you know, when we talk about this. But so many issues with the foster care system. And look, I don't have the answers. I mean, I do not have the answers. And apparently our elected officials do not either, because this has been, Amelia pointed out that what originally got her covering the foster care system in West Virginia started in 2019. Think about 2019. I wasn't even doing this show in 2019. Okay. We hadn't had COVID yet. Taylor wasn't even dating Travis Kelce at that point. All right. Just saying. And every year it's just, I don't know, editorializing here. We spend so much time under the Capitol talking about so many things that really, really just don't make any sense. And I know what I hear a lot from people is, well, you can do two things at once. I agree, elected officials. You can do two, three, four, five things at once, but you're not doing the big one. You're not doing the big one. And so that's what angers a lot of people like me and a lot of people like you is, okay, you say this, elected officials, talking to you and many members of the legislature, you say this, that we can work on these social issues. We can make it legal to eat this. We can knock off this regulation. And look, I'm all for that. I get it. And we can still work on fun. But the problem is, you're not doing it. That's the problem. And as Amelia said, the average best case practices, what was the number she used? I think 10, 15, something like that. And many of these workers in West Virginia are dealing with 40 and 50 cases. I mean, imagine being and I'm not trying to necessarily equate the two, but imagine being in a classroom type setting, okay, and trying to educate those of you that are teachers or remember your days of school, trying to educate 40 and 50 kids at once, all right? That's what. Imagine 40 and 50 different cases when you got drugs involved, when you got piss poor parenting involved. I mean, this is what, you know, I'm an easygoing guy. I don't get upset about much, but this upsets me greatly. And we just keep every year, every time saying we're going to do something about it. And the problem is we don't do anything about it. And in the meantime, it gets worse and worse and worse. 9:44 of the Dave Allen Show on 580 Live is brought to you in part by Pinnacle Consultants. 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Hey, Republican, says the texter, flat budgets, low pay, eliminating civil service protections, and downsizing the government made the foster care situation worse. Seems like you all lied. Watch for these scoundrels to propose the private sector solution to foster care, says a texter. Text, I think one big issue with taking the HOPE scholarship for some parents is schools only paying lip service to bullying and not actually doing anything about it. Today, when a kid is bullied over and over again, but then they finally reach their breaking point and stand up for themselves, they actually get in trouble for doing what a lot of times many parents told them to do and fight back. They're taught by the school that once you stand up, then you're going to get in trouble too. So why even bother? Says a texter. Text from yesterday's conversation I was having with Danny Jones. He was talking about one of his friends he was sitting down with in California made a negative comment about coal mining, and the lady cringed when he said he was from a state of coal miners. The text says, the lady cringed because he mentioned the fact someone made a choice about working in a coal mine. Basically the equivalent of sticking her snooty nose up, just looking down and disgustedly saying, you live there? This is your new Democrat Party, people. They're not working class like West Virginia coal miners. They are despicable, elite, college progressive. That is your new Democratic Party. Despicable, elite, none of those things much apply to Metro News meteorologist Brian Hughes. How you doing, man?
1: Well, I can be despicable when I need to, but it's only when I watch Despicable Me, the movie.
0: I mean, we all can. All right. So I just ask you, I know you're busy. I just ask you to stop by briefly, though, to talk about this. these weather systems that we keep having. We had one yesterday, as I said, 5:30 or so that rolled through the area. I was at home in Taze Valley, and my cats, who don't normally pay attention to anything outside,
1: yeah, you walk in, they just
0: started hunkering down a little bit. Yeah. With that was some loud thunder yesterday, man.
1: Yeah, so the storms that we'll have today will be similar. I don't think they're going to be as widespread, and I say that I was up 1-2 o'clock this morning. I should not have been, but I was up and putting the forecast together for today, and I was like, okay, about similar as yesterday. Then this morning, in the last couple of hours, I've been going through more of the forecast models, because this is the next number of days are you're really forecasting day of. I mean, we're looking out, and Wednesday, Thursday, Friday are going to be relative washes. As Wednesday, probably not as bad as what Thursday, Friday would be, and even Saturday. But what we're looking at is day to day, where you have to see where the storms collapsed the previous night before. And obviously into the morning, because you can find boundaries. These little ripples in the atmosphere, we call them outflow boundaries, mesoscale boundaries. And they're just like a speed bump in the road. So if you're driving down the road and all of a sudden you hit this speed bump, well, guess what? Changes the trajectory of the vehicle, bounces up a little bit. That little lift in the atmosphere causes the rise in the air, just because that little speed bump that you can't see. And just a little bit of that with some heat combined allows you to get some big thunderstorms developing. We have a lot of, obviously it's humid as all get out there.
0: Still.
1: Yeah, still is.
0: Temperature's gone down, but yeah. Has the humidity actually gone down?
1: Not really.
0: Okay.
1: No, but, you know, thankfully we do not have the stifling heat of last week.
0: Yeah.
1: If we did have the stifling heat, which was with high pressure, we'd be just fine. But we're actually on the edge of a ridge of high pressure. And so you have these ridge riding systems that are on the flow. So they're on the northwest flow. So we're going to get a lot of those that are coming out of the west. But we've got to see just where the boundaries are as we go into the midday. And then we can kind of pick an area out that go, okay, this is where we're looking at. And some of that's going to be a couple of spots around southeast Kentucky, southern West Virginia. That's where we're going to see some of those fire up maybe this afternoon. Mm-hmm. And then there might be one or two around the Ohio River. But at this point, we're looking at the thunderstorm chances increasing every single day.
0: Yeah, and by the time we get to the end of the week, which is not good news for that. I mean, we don't want to. It's just Tuesday. Things can change. But
1: right.
0: We got Live on the Levee returning this week.
1: Putnam County Fair is coming in.
0: Yeah.
1: So, these events that what I know are the ones immediately after we got up, where essentially all the vendors that we had are going to those next events. Mm-hmm. They're going to have to deal with some of this as we go into the weekend, and it's not going to be good for them. But it is the middle of summer, and we've got to typically get past the second week of July. Mm-hmm. Then that's when we should hit our dry period for about a month and a half ish. Generally, that middle of July all the way through the month of August, we are relatively dry.
0: I have been at the Putnam County Fair. After it's rained a couple days out there, you can always count on a couple cars getting stuck.
1: Stuck in the mud. And that's why they should have a mud derby of some sorts.
0: I think they do.
1: I know. They've got the lawnmower stuff, and then, they've been adding to it. I'll tell you what they've done with the Putnam County Fair has been really good, and I wish we could get more folks on board for that event, because it is, I mean, Putnam County shows up at the Putnam County Fair.
0: Oh, yeah. Yeah, absolutely.
1: It's a good time. Chris the Snodgrass running the show there.
0: The Dirty Birds are back in town starting tonight, and I know this weekend they have their pepperoni roll festival going on, and we're hoping. I mean, again, rain is not necessarily an issue, but thunder and lightning are issues.
1: And that's going to be the bigger event. You know what we look at for when lightning happens, typically within a 10-mile radius of the event. Okay, it's time to shut it down. If it gets within the 5-mile, it is shut down, move out. And I can tell you what, our regatta folks on Sunday didn't want to move.
0: Yeah.
1: They wanted to sit right there. We'll wait it out. And then lo and behold, what happened? The heavy rain stopped just to the west of us. Mm-hmm. And we just had light rain showers. Mm-hmm. And that's kind of what we had. You had in Putnam County yesterday, big storm.
0: Yeah.
1: And it got to Charleston. Sprinkles.
0: Mm-hmm. So it was pretty big. It rained heavily over there at one point, and a lot of thunder. And I think there was, as I said, some high water issues more toward Huntington, Milton, Barbersville. So.
1: And that's the other thing. We're not looking at widespread flood problems with the thunderstorm. Yeah, we might get a flood watch going Friday into Saturday, but we're the ground's able to absorb it. Plants are fully flourished and going top notch. So it's going to be able, the ground's going to be able to absorb a lot of it. It's just a lot of it coming down at one time is obviously the hot mess that we had in Cabell County yesterday. But it would only be spotty flash flood warnings that we would have. We had some of those Clay County, or back up in the section of Braxton County this morning, early this morning up I-79. I always have to do that, 77, 79. I know you can't see it at home, but I'm doing a hand dance with the numbers.
0: Yeah. So whatever. Yeah. Brian Hughes, appreciate it, man. Thanks
1: You're
0: a lot.
1: You're very welcome.
0: All right, 9:51. Anna mentioned the Dirty Birds. They sponsored the show. They have a homestand starting tonight. Gilmart Ballpark against Long Island. It's $2 Tuesday. $2 game tickets, hot dogs, water, soda, mini golf, and more. And you can check out DirtyBirdsBaseball.com if you need more information. Quickly, I do want to mention this. We have a story at the website by Jeff Jenkins, and it's got the whole sports world kind of watching it. 11 Marshall student athletes are suing the NCAA over a new rule. They're trying to get an injunction in Cabell County Circuit Court over a new rule called the 5 for 5. Sounds like something at Tutors, I know. But here's what it is. Basically, the new rule is you have 5 years to play 5 seasons. Now, the West Virginia Record was the first to report this. The players say the new rule cuts them off because they graduated high school in 2022 and played 4 seasons and are now being denied a 5th season. Suit says the rule violates the West Virginia Consumer Credit and Protection Act and the Covenant of Fair Dealing. You know, for someone who isn't an attorney, I'm certainly sounding like one throughout the show. It's an interesting story. The players are hoping to play in the 2026-2027 sports year. They include some heavy hitters like Boogie Trotter, Bryce Blevins, Cam Huffman, Meredith Mayer, Peyton Ilterin, Peyton, by the way, from Logan, attorney Steve New from Beckley representing them. You can read the story at WVMetroNews.com. And I can tell you that on Metro News Midday today, we are going to be joined by the athletic director of Marshall University, Gerald Harrison, coming up on Midday today. We'll take a break and come back after this on The Voice of Charleston, WCHS.
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0: 1, 2, 3, 4. Yeah, baby. Welcome back to the show. It is 9:55. Brian Hughes exits the studio, and I look, and look, Tony the Tailor just popped in.
9: Oh, boy.
0: How you doing?
9: Good. Recovering from the regatta.
0: All right. How was the regatta for you?
9: It was fantastic. My grandkids loved it. Had great entertainment. My friend Beck Michaels tore the house down, and it was great.
0: Now, you are a musician, or you
9: kind
0: play...
9: I play one on television.
0: You play one on... Okay. And for all the people this is just me being me. Okay, I hang out with you too much, so I don't have much of a filter when it comes to certain things. For all the people that said, why don't they bring in people that people want to see? How many people you think were there for Bret Michaels the other night? Because apparently somebody greatly disagreed with it because the house was, well, it's not a house. The street was packed.
9: I would say, going by previous regattas from the old days and being there, I would say 75,000 plus.
0: At one time?
9: At one time, at probably the peak, right? You know, right.
0: That seems a little high.
9: Well, a lot of people there were high.
0: You said it, not me. But I will say this. Every year, it always cracks me up because when the entertainment is announced, and I don't know if this is exclusive to Charleston, people still complain about it. Well, why don't they bring in people? Apparently somebody wanted to see Bret Michaels, and Bret Michaels wanted to see all the concerts for that, but I think they knocked it out of the park, and I think that everybody that went, I did not read any negative comments about maybe that they'd like to for him to play it another couple hours. That would have been about it.
9: Look, they knocked it out the park. Great entertainment, appropriate entertainment,
0: something for everybody.
9: Something for everybody. And you know what it was?
0: Mm-hmm.
9: Free.
0: Yeah.
9: Free. And you can't complain about free stuff.
0: And they really embraced the town as well as the town embracing them. Well, I mean, Bobby Brown was over at your buddy Sam's Uptown.
9: Down at PG's, Sam's having a good time playing Hangman with the
0: Melissa Etheridge was over at Folklore Music around the corner.
9: And around
0: here.
9: Town. Well,
0: Adelphia, I think. Or was it Melissa? There was somebody.
9: Yeah, Melissa Etheridge's been around town. They all come around town, but sometimes they pop in our store and see what's going on. I mean, you know, musicians generally on tour, if they have a day off or something, they like to see where they're at.
0: They're
9: humans. It's just their job.
0: There's a lot of downtime, you know, and once the sound checks are done or whatever, and they want to be, I mean, some days they probably want to go back to the room and just, you know, get a nap or whatever, but sometimes they want to go out and they actually want to meet people because those people download music. I was going to say buy music, but it's downloading now.
9: Yeah.
0: And it was a great show. And what Bret Michaels did for the veterans up on stage.
9: Oh, it's amazing. I've known Bret for 25 years.
0: Yeah.
9: And
0: he's a class act.
9: Super smart guy. He's an entertainer, and he's just great. And don't forget, he raises a lot of money for juvenile diabetes. He's a diabetic.
0: Yeah, severe. Traveled
9: from when he was a kid.
0: Yeah, at one point he traveled, I don't know if he still does or not, with his own doctor, his own nurse, because he's not down there eating funnel cakes. I mean, he's got to have a special diet and whatever to be able to do that. So anyway, you just stopped by the studio here for some reason. So I just, we're having a meeting, I understand.
9: We have a meeting at 10 with somebody.
0: Yeah, it's me.
9: You have a meeting with me
0: at 10 o'clock.
9: And, well, I'm early.
0: Yeah. T.J. Meadows is here. How you doing, man?
10: I'm good. How are you?
9: Sorry, I wasn't paying attention.
0: Yeah. All right. What you got on your little song and dance today?
10: So coming up at 11:06, Will Husafluke, who is the Jackson County School Superintendent. Superintendents are getting together today and saying, hey, we got to focus on public education. Somebody wake up. They're having a presser at Hoover in the 10 o'clock hour. We'll talk to him at 11 o'clock. Also talk about this issue about the United Methodist Church. Who owns the property? Is it the local congregations? Do they own the property and assets? Is it the conference? They want to break away. There's a dispute that's going to the Supreme Court. We'll talk about that. And also, does this open the door to the government having more say about what churches do? So very interesting topic. Going to get into that, too.
0: All right. I'll be back later today with Metro News Midday. Amanda Barron is back with us today. She of 13 News and Tonight Live. She's back on the show today. We are going to talk to some folks from the Cardinal Institute on the show. Van football in Boone County is back. They had to take a year off because they didn't have enough players. They're back. We'll talk to the head coach, Jeff Jenkins, and more. I'll be back on this show tomorrow. Till then, have fun and love somebody.

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1: From ABC News, I'm Sherry Preston. President Trump arriving at the NATO summit in Turkey to a military flyover. The meeting in Ankara focusing on the war in Ukraine. President Trump saying he spoke with the leaders of both Ukraine and Russia ahead of the NATO meeting.
2: I had a very good talk with President Putin, who, by the way, has a lot of respect for President Erdogan, a lot of respect for him. We had a long talk yesterday. It lasted a long time. And I also spoke with President Zelensky right after that. I think they both want to make a deal.
1: Russia launching a wave of strikes on Ukraine's capital and Ukraine striking Moscow on one of its fiercest drone attacks in more than 2 years. There's a long and growing list of Democrats who say the party's nominee for Senate in Maine should drop out of the race. Graham Plantner is now accused of sexually assaulting a woman in 2021, an allegation he denies. Here's ABC's Jay O'Brien.
3: Democrats hanging their hopes on the progressive Plantner to unseat Maine's longtime Republican Senator Susan Collins, seeing her as particularly vulnerable, the race critical to their chances of taking back the Senate. And many in Plantner's party sticking by him amid a string of prior scandals, from another girlfriend accusing him of abusive behavior, which he has denied, to acknowledging sending sexual messages to multiple women shortly after he was married in 2023, and covering up a tattoo resembling a Nazi image on his chest, saying he didn't know its meaning.
1: Prince Harry's final lawsuit aimed at making the British tabloids pay for invading his privacy has failed. A judge has rejected his case against Associated Newspapers, owner of the Daily Mail. Elton John, Elizabeth Hurley, and others were a part of the suit trying to prove the newspapers engaged in unlawful activities like phone taps. More testimony today in the hearing underway in Utah. Prosecutors laying out evidence against Tyler Robinson in the alleged killing of Charlie Kirk. You're listening to ABC News.
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5: 78 degrees in the capital city at 10:03. Jeff Jenkins, 580 WCHS Radio Newsroom. Metro News, accurate with the forecast. Mixer of clouds and sun today, high 85. Could have an afternoon thunderstorm. The number of Kanawha County school workers who actually lose their jobs from last school year to this school year has been drastically reduced. Natural attrition, including resignations and retirements, have opened up jobs for those originally on the RIF list. The Kanawha County Board of Education learned at its Monday evening meeting that 37 teachers on the original RIF list is now down to just 6 teachers. For service personnel, 125 workers originally on that list, now down to 26. School Board Member Mike Arbogast says it was tough to have those personnel hearings a couple of months ago.
6: None of us wanted to go through that, and then hopefully there's going to be some things changed at the Capitol, and we're not going to be faced with these issues year in and year out.
5: The new school year begins in mid-August. This hour at Herbert Hoover High School News Conference, kicking off a statewide campaign, I Love West Virginia Public Schools. Kanawha County School Superintendent Paula Potter is among those administrators there.
7: We're doing a straight effort to make a unified approach to why we love public school. We aren't going to focus on anything negative. 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
5: More coming up on Metro News Talk Line. Sentencing getting underway this hour in a courtroom in Williamson for Timothy Kennedy. He shot and killed State Police Sergeant Corey Maynard in 2023. He was convicted in May on all 5 criminal charges, including first-degree murder without mercy. We have reporters in the courtroom. We'll hear from them later today. There are manufacturing jobs available in and around the Kanawha Valley. Is there housing here to accommodate them? Avannis Valley President and CEO Tara Ellis says her organization is going to update its housing study. She says there are housing struggles nationwide.
8: We all intuitively know that we have a housing problem, a housing shortage, and it's not just West Virginia or not just this region. It really is across the country.
5: It's 10:05 and this is 580 WCHS.
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5: Metro News AccuWeather with the forecast. Humid today, variably cloudy, maybe a thunderstorm this afternoon. High 85. 78 degrees now at 580 WCHS, the voice of Charleston.

0: Well, U.S. men's national team, it was fun while it lasted. Also, who owns the church property? And a federal indictment for a former WVU basketball player. Lots to cover. It's Metro News Talk Line. We're ready to go.
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0: Good morning. 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Coming up as the show unfolds this morning, Brad McElhenney will stop by. We'll talk to Kanawha County Delegate J.B. Akers in the second hour. Also, Will Hossafluke, he is the superintendent of schools in Jackson County. He's also president of the West Virginia Association of School Administrators. They're launching a new campaign to highlight the achievements in public schools, the We Love Public Schools campaign. We'll talk about that coming up second hour. News and notes to check on as well this morning. Say good morning to TJ Meadows in the Encova Insurance Studios in Charleston this morning. Good morning, sir.
5: Morning, sir. How are you?
0: Doing well. Doing well. We'll talk to Will Hossafluke coming up in the second hour. A little bit of, I have said at least doing the local show in this one, not enough attention, not enough focus gets put on what public schools are doing correctly, what they're doing right. And they're going to launch a PR campaign to do that. And I think it's a good move on their part. We'll talk to him come up in the second hour.
5: Yeah, great move. And I think it is a realization, and you've heard this from Paul Hardesty, that public schools need to compete with the other options. And so this is a little bit, perhaps, I think it could be multiple things, but a little bit of a pep rally to talk about what public schools are doing and how well they are doing it to get that message out. So good move. I look forward to hearing it, and hopefully it raises attention among some of the folks that make policy decisions in this state, because I still believe, as I think you do as well, we need to circle back and figure out, obviously, what's going on with the funding formula. It doesn't work anymore. So how do we move forward with public education, with private education, the hope options? How do we make it all work together on the same team? I think that should be the goal here.
0: That'll come up second hour. Also, keeping track of the latest on the massive warehouse fire there in Wood County. Timothy Kennedy is being sentenced this morning on down in Mingo County. Of course, he was found guilty in May for shooting and killing State Police Sergeant Corey Maynard. And we'll be keeping track of that. Daniel and Jack are headed down there for that. So if we get an update from them before the noon hour, we'll get an update on that sentencing. But first, we start with a crazy case involving a former WVU men's basketball player. Kirk Risa has been charged by the FBI with five counts of wire fraud and an alleged scheme of $2.2 million. He has an initial hearing scheduled for today in Kentucky. He's going to be extradited back to West Virginia to face those charges. Joining us is the U.S. Attorney for the Northern District of West Virginia, Matt Harvey. Matt, good morning. Thanks for joining us.
6: Good morning. Glad to be here.
0: So, Matt, just walk us through this indictment. Five counts of wire fraud, a $2.2 million scheme. What does the indictment allege?
6: Well, what this was a scheme as alleged that was devised by the defendant to obtain money. And, you know, I think it's really important to start off with as always, that these are allegations and that he enjoys the presumption of innocence, and we should afford him that until such time as he's proven guilty or pleads guilty. But this is what we're saying here in this indictment is that the allegations are that essentially, he weaponized people's compassion and took advantage of them. He created a sense of, and why, what I mean by weaponized is compassion, he played on people's, the goodness that people, these two individuals had, by creating a sense of a series of false emergencies, fictional third parties. He claims that his family was in imminent danger, his mother had cancer, he was going to sell his organs to pay back loans, and that, and other financial crises that were becoming of his family. And what that did was that got these two individuals to loan him money. And the allegations are that there was no intention to ever repay these, that these weren't actual emergencies, that these were all created to steal money, essentially.
5: Help us understand the extent of what was happening here. Was this only in West Virginia? Was this other places? How does this all come together? What does the depth look like in terms of the victims?
6: Yes, the two victims are located here in West Virginia. This is, as all of our cases, still an ongoing investigation, but these are what we know at the time.
0: The government's seeking forfeiture of $2.2 million here, Matt. Is that the amount he was able to allegedly coax out of these victims? What all entails that amount?
6: Yes, that's the amount that we feel confident that we can prove in a court of law, that it was at least $2.2 million. And as I just said, you know, this is an ongoing investigation. You know, it's possible that more could be uncovered.
5: What can you tell us in terms, without jeopardizing the investigation, obviously, of when this rose to the level of a criminal suspect? So, in other words, did the victims reach out to the FBI at some point? Did they reach out to the U.S. Attorney's Office and say, hey, we think something is happening, it's reached a certain point? What detail can you give us on that?
6: Yeah, this was generated by a referral from one of the victims coming forward to the FBI.
0: Talking to Matt Harvey, U.S. Attorney for the Northern District of West Virginia, former WVU basketball player Kirk Creasa, indicted on 5 federal wire fraud charges.

0: their law enforcement partners that participate in these types of cases. You know, some are more difficult than others, but it's a lot of going through financial records, electronic communications, and just building the case that way and developing leads and evidence.
1: So, Krisa was born in Estonia, I believe. You can correct me if I'm wrong. Is there any reason to believe that this has international implications? Are there any ties that this was a syndicate that goes beyond the United States?
0: I really wouldn't prefer to comment on that at this time.
2: Matt Harvey joining us, U.S. Attorney for the Northern District of West Virginia. What's the process now? I believe Krisa has an initial appearance in Kentucky today.
0: Yeah, he does have a court hearing today. He might be back in the district today. I'll have to check my notes on that. He might have an initial appearance today, but however, whatever the timing is, he'll get back quick, and whether it's today or shortly thereafter, and then he'll be given his, you know, initial appearance where, you know, he'll be given his rights and he'll sign counsel if that's necessary, if that hasn't already been done, and then a court date will be set, and I imagine it will be in relatively short course. Federal cases tend to be set rather quickly.
1: As the U.S. attorney in this case, what opinion will you take when it comes to bond by the judge? Is there any reason to deny? I mean, do you have a stance on that yet? What's your plan there? How does that work?
0: Well, it certainly, I think the factors that the judge will be interested in is the amount of the alleged scheme. Certainly, the fact that he's a foreign national from Estonia will be a factor in that as well. You know, whether he's a flight risk based on that, ties to the local community. I think all those are important considerations. And, you know, what's really important at that stage is to ensure that he's not a threat further to the community and that he will appear for all of his court dates.
2: Matt, what's the alleged time frame that the fraud took place?
0: In the indictment, it says we believe that it began sometime in 2022.
2: And went up until just recently?
0: Yes, till June. What's listed in the indictment is June 2nd, 2026.
2: So this was an ongoing, this isn't something that he had done. This was ongoing, at least according to the indictment, allegedly, that he was continuing to try to get money from these victims. Or are there other potential victims?
0: Again, it's an ongoing investigation, and that certainly could be a possibility as this case develops.
2: U.S. Attorney for the Northern District of West Virginia, Matt Harvey, former WVU basketball player Kirk Krisa, indicted on 5 federal wire fraud charges. And yes, it is an ongoing investigation. Matt, we appreciate it this morning. Thanks so much for joining us, and we'll certainly be following this case.
0: Absolutely. Thanks, TJ. Thanks, Dave.
2: Absolutely. We appreciate
1: you. Take care.
2: And again, Matt is limited in what he can offer there with this being a current investigation. According to court filings, Krisa has an initial appearance set for 1 o'clock in Lexington. And Metro News' Brad McElhenney tells us that the case has been reassigned to District Judge John Preston Bailey at the direction of the court. So we will continue to follow that as that case builds and unfolds over the next weeks, months, and sometimes years when you're dealing with federal court. 800-765-TALK, 800-765-8255. That's the phone number, 304-TALK-304. That is the text line. President Trump is in Turkey for a NATO summit. We'll talk to Fox News Radio's Jonathan Savage coming back.
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2: This is a Bloomberg Money Minute. Stocks are mixed with some positivity for the Dow at the open after yesterday's closing high. Tech stocks lagging a bit, though. SpaceX has now joined the NASDAQ 100, and at least six brokers, including Morgan Stanley and Goldman Sachs, have started coverage of SpaceX shares with positive ratings. Watch for more acquisitions in the sports industry, according to the head of investment banking at William Blair, who says that's thanks to real estate and media rights investments and League's international expansion. Diamond prices may be coming down even more. De Beers is now making deep cuts to its official diamond prices. And hey, I'll meet you over at Michael's. The retailer is becoming increasingly popular as Michael's manages a makeover and adds products like balloons and fabric from bankrupt retailers like Party City and Joanne. And the craft crowd gets activated in stores. Almost three quarters of adults in the U.S. participated in at least one craft activity last year, according to market research firm Mintel. Denise Pellegrini, Bloomberg Radio.
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1: President Trump has arrived in Turkey for a two-day NATO summit. Among the issues that are expected to come up at the summit are Trump's demands that NATO members increase their defense spending, the organization's support for Ukraine against Russia, and the U.S. war with Iran. Fox News Radio's Jonathan Savage is in Turkey for the NATO summit. He joins us this morning. Jonathan, good morning.
6: Hello, good morning.
1: Appreciate you joining us. So President Trump has landed. What's the reception been like so far? What have the talks been like so far?
6: Well, he got a very warm reception when he got off the plane because he was greeted by his host, the man he called his friend, the Turkish president, Recep Tayyip Erdogan. And they've already been holding a meeting and they spoke to journalists together. They are good allies. They are strong allies. President Trump says sometimes you get along with the toughest people like him. He praised Turkey for its loyalty to the United States, and he looks to be rewarding Turkey for its loyalty because he says he's planning to lift sanctions that were placed on Turkey. These sanctions were put in place when Turkey bought a Russian missile defense system. Turkey was also kicked out of the F-35 fighter jet program. Now it looks like the machinery is turning to allow Turkey to buy those U.S.-built fighter jets. Certainly, this is going to be probably the most smooth part of the next couple of days because a lot of the people who President Trump meets are not going to be quite so friendly, and he probably isn't going to be quite so fond of.
7: Looking at the live TikTok here on some of the sites, Jonathan, it looks like the president is once again talking about control of Greenland. I'm not sure that's going to go down well among NATO allies.
6: Gosh, it was, yeah, it was right at the very end of his I suppose it looked like a kind of fireside chat where he sat next to the Turkish president and answered questions from journalists. Right at the very end, I can just imagine the other NATO leaders with their heads in their hands saying, why did somebody have to ask him about Greenland? Because that was the moment when President Trump seemed most animated and lively. It was the moment where he seemed to be speaking, I suppose, most emotionally, perhaps. He said that that is the issue that most hurts his relationship with NATO. He restated once again that Greenland should be controlled by the United States, not by Denmark. He said, we don't have to spend any money. We could remove all our soldiers out of Europe, emphasizing how unhappy he was that he's not been given Greenland by Denmark or the people of Greenland. On the subject of removing soldiers out of Europe, the Pentagon is at the moment, it's conducting a sort of a survey or an evaluation of U.S. force posture in Europe. The anticipation, the expectation is that the United States military will conduct some sort of partial withdrawal or drawdown of forces on the European continent to focus elsewhere in the world. And that's probably something that's going to come up over the next couple of days as well.
1: Fox News Radio's Jonathan Savage. Jonathan, best case scenario outcome for the summit, worst case scenario?
6: Well, best case scenario is that the countries which last year said that they would increase their defense spending to 5%, will come up with solid, clear, and concrete plans to do so and timescales to do so, which make President Trump happy and make Secretary General Mark Rutte happy. I think that is unlikely, given that many of the countries which said they are going to do it have not actually put in place plans which show exactly how they're going to do it. Mark Rutte wants clear, concrete, and credible plans, and he says they have ways to force NATO members to put those plans into place. So yeah, best case scenario is everyone leaves happy and NATO comes out stronger.
7: President Trump, this is a quote, he said, and in a way, I was testing people. Jonathan, give us the context on that. What did he mean and who's he calling out there?
6: Oh, I must have missed that quote. He does test people quite a lot, I think, in terms of loyalty.
7: Yeah, he's talking about Italy and Germany and France turning them down on a run.
6: That's what I thought it was, yeah. Yes, so he asked a lot of European countries for full support, NATO countries for full support with Operation Epic Fury. A lot of these countries were hesitant to give support, to allow overflight, to allow the U.S. to launch attacking missions from military bases. Now, in the end, some countries did allow defensive missions from their bases, like the United Kingdom did, in order to take out Iranian missile systems that were threatening British and other allied interests in the Middle East. But some countries remained steadfastly opposed, like Spain, which vehemently opposed the war. Germany also vehemently opposed the war. Mark Rutte, the Secretary General, did say that several thousand U.S. flights did take off from NATO bases in Europe. But a lot of countries, President Trump thinks, did not pass loyalty tests that he has specified that he wants to see.
1: Fox News Radio's Jonathan Savage. Jonathan, about a minute before we let you go. I know it was, close to middle of the night over there, but Belgium smacked us around yesterday, man.
6: It was a 3 a.m. kickoff here in Turkey, so I didn't watch it.
1: You didn't miss much, Jonathan.
6: I woke up in the morning. I heard the U.S. defenders were sleeping as well. I woke up in the morning to find out what had happened. I sunk back into my pillow when I saw that result. I thought it would be a tough game. I thought the U.S. might have had what it takes. But it looks like they were soundly defeated. Back to the drawing board. See you again in 2030.
1: I'm a free agent fan now. I mean, I could go England. I'm just saying, Jonathan. I could go that direction.
6: Well, I would warn you against going England because I'm Scottish and it's simply not allowed.
1: Fox News Radio's Jonathan Savage. Jonathan, thank you so much, buddy. We appreciate the update.
6: Thank you. Bye-bye.
1: Absolutely.
7: That's great.
1: 800-765-TALK, 800-765-8255, text lines 304-TALK-304. That is the text line. Yeah, we don't even need to bring Ethan on for two good soccer minutes. No, we got smacked around yesterday.
7: Yeah. So my youngest daughter, Dave, has taken it, instead of calling it the U.S., she's taken to calling it West Virginia because of the singing of Country Roads.
1: Yeah. Yeah.
7: And so last night when it went 4-1, she's like, I'll just turn it off, Dad. Just turn it off. She's like, West Virginia's done. I was like, West Virginia. Honey, I was like, okay, never mind. But she didn't want to watch anymore after that.
1: Well, here's the good news. NFL minicamps are coming up here in a week or two. And then, you know, football season's only, golly, it's less than 8 weeks away.
7: Yeah. So, I mean, it seemed like a good run, though. Yeah, I'm not a soccer guy, but it seemed like a good run.
1: Right? It was fun while it lasted. That was great. Football season right around the corner. Coming up, Brad McElhenney will join us. The state Supreme Court has agreed to take up a case involving churches when they leave or want to disassociate with a denomination. Who actually owns the building, the property, the pews? We'll talk to Brad about that case coming up in just a moment. 800-765-TALK and 304-TALK-304. That's the phone number. That's the text line. This is Talk Line on Metro News. For 40 years, the voice of West Virginia. Right now, it is 10:30. Let's get a news update from the Metro News Radio Network. Find out what's happening all across the great state of West Virginia.
8: West Virginia Metro News, I'm Jeff Jenkins. A crowded courtroom this morning in Mingo County Circuit Court where convicted murderer Timothy Kennedy is being sentenced. Kennedy ambushed State Police Sergeant Corey Maynard in June 2023, shooting and killing him. A jury convicted Kennedy of first-degree murder and four other criminal counts. His sentencing taking place this morning. Metro News is there. We'll have more coming up here and at WVMetroNews.com. The state attorney general's office wants federal judge to pause further consideration of a case that targets the state's foster care system. Metro News statewide correspondent Brad McElhenney says the state wants to see if the U.S. Supreme Court will consider that case.
9: Lawyers are asking the judge to pause district court proceedings, or at least additional discovery, while they appeal to the Supreme Court. Lawyers for the state wrote that their Supreme Court petition is due by September 2nd, which could result in an answer about whether the Supreme Court takes up the case by November.
8: The Fourth Circuit sent the case back to Judge Joseph Goodwin earlier this year. Brad writes more at WVMetroNews.com. A new campaign in support of public schools is launching this hour at a news conference at Herbert Hoover High School. The West Virginia Association of School Administrators is beginning what's called I Love West Virginia Public Schools campaign. Kanawha County School Superintendent Paula Potter gave a preview of the campaign to her school board members last night.
10: We aren't going to focus on anything negative. 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
8: Air monitoring continues in Parkersburg where that big warehouse fire continues to burn. There's been a precautionary shelter in place for a little more than 12 hours. The NCAA says if it allows players who finished up their eligibility last year another year of competition under the 5 years to play five seasons rule, it will result in chaos. The NCAA now faces a lawsuit out of West Virginia challenging that new rule. It's been filed by 11 players at Marshall University whose eligibility ran out. They claim that's in violation of state law. From the Metro News Anchor Desk, I'm Jeff Jenkins.

0: 304-TALK-304. That's the text line, 800-765-8255. Over in London and at Wimbledon, Coco Gauff just dispatched Jessica Pegula, the two Americans facing off in the quarterfinals. So Gauff on to the semifinals. See, we still got some international competition to keep our eye on.
1: How big a tennis guy are you?
0: I watch. Jen and I go play occasionally. Okay. She's much, much better at it than I am. As you might imagine, not exactly, you know, renowned for my speed. But, yeah, we'll go over to the courts. They're just down by the house. We'll walk over, go play. Get a little exercise in, believe it or not.
1: You ever play doubles? You guys play doubles with
0: people? No, she would never play. No, actually, I would never play doubles with her. I would never play with her.
1: Why?
0: Oh, no, that would just end up, you know, because I would hit one out, and then, you know, she would get upset, and she would miss one. You know, I'd accidentally serve one into the back of her head, and it would never work out, TJ. Know your limits.
1: I beaned my wife with a pickleball. My kids like to play. Uh-huh. And we were down there, and I beaned her. I mean, right in the back. Yeah. It didn't end well.
0: Yeah, see? I avoid stuff like that. Try to avoid
1: that. Good for you.
0: Let me get a couple of texts in. 304-TALK-304. I thought it was Turkey, or was it Turkey now? However they were saying at the World Cup. Remember a couple of weeks ago when the U.S. played Turkey? Mm-hmm. I'm like, yeah, I'm not doing that. It's Turkey.
1: I'm a Boone County boy. It's Turkey. I mean, you know.
0: Have you ever been around the people who've been to Spain and go, no, it's pronounced Barcelona? No, it's Barcelona. You're here. It's Barcelona.
1: Yeah, there was like some kind of, I was watching something the other day, and there was like this, how do I say this nicely? Ditzy little rich daddy's girl was doing her video. I was like, nah, it's not how we do it here.
0: A couple more texts here, 304-TALK-304. The amount we're talking about, the Kirk Risa indictment. The amount is numbing for sure, but he's not a threat to the community. He deserves fair bond. He's not a flight risk. There are other limitations you can impose with a smaller bond, surrender his passport, and or a GPS tracker, says the texter. You know what? Well, we're moving on from that. How much NIL money did we give this Creesa, I'm sure. Along with Arizona, Kentucky, and Cincinnati, not enough, obviously, put him under the jail, says the texter. All right, more of the text coming up, 304-TALK-304. That is the text line. The phone number is 800-765-TALK, 800-765-8255. Brad McElhenney has a story over at WVMetroNews.com. We were actually going to talk about this a little bit yesterday. Had to call a couple of audibles on yesterday's program. So at core in this dispute is the West Virginia Conference of the United Methodist Church and 33 local congregations seeking to disaffiliate while retaining their property. So what happens when, say, said churches leave the denomination? Who owns the land, the building, the bank accounts? Well, the state Supreme Court may have an opportunity to weigh in. Metro News statewide correspondent Brad McElhenney breaks it down for us this morning. Brad, good morning.
2: Oh, hello. Good morning. Yes. And so this has been an evolving issue in West Virginia's court system and will likely come to a climax with oral arguments in the Supreme Court probably this fall. But it also has been sort of a bubbling issue at the legislative level because West Virginia has considered its own framework for how to deal with these situations and hasn't come up with a plan yet. So that to tout one of your guests here in the next hour. The issue is national, and it is that over the last decade or so, the United Methodist Church in America has loosened up its policies on issues of human sexuality. So recognizing same-sex marriage, allowing openly gay people to act as ordained clergy in individual churches that make that decision. That all led to a mass exodus across the country from the United Methodist Church. 25% of United Methodist congregations, more than 7,600, parting with the church through a framework that the church itself had to do so through 2023. After that, the church said, no more. We're if you have not left the barn already, you're going to stay. Some West Virginia churches, 33, are at this point trying to figure out how to do it. They disagree with those policies, but want to keep, you know, the building, all of the stuff that you mentioned. They want to keep it local. But the church itself, the United Methodist Church, says, you know, that's our property that we've supported, you know, in many cases for years. In the court system, there's a separation of church and state issue. The judges generally have agreed that the First Amendment prevents the courts from getting involved in these kind of church property disputes. So the legislature's trying to figure out what, if anything, to do about it. The Supreme Court is now going to take up this issue probably this fall, and maybe we'll get some clarity from here on out.
1: Brad, I find this fascinating. Great piece. I spoke, I don't know, probably an hour and a half yesterday with a few friends that are pastors here in Charleston. They're not United Methodist pastors, but they have thoughts on this too. I think the entire church community is watching this because of the potential implications with the First Amendment. So talk a little bit about the history here. This went before, I believe, a court judge in Mercer County who said, yep, we can't do this because it's a First Amendment violation. Talk about, if you can, you have it in your piece, talk a little bit about why this is a First Amendment violation, or why he thought it was, at least that first judge did.
2: Mm-hmm. Well, there are a few local judges in West Virginia that have had cases of this sort. Mm-hmm. And each of them initially said, this is a First Amendment issue, and the secular courts can't get involved in the way the churches run themselves. So initially in Mercer County, this was before Circuit Judge Ryan Flanagan. And last fall, he was on the path to dismissing the local church's claims, saying that the First Amendment and the ecclesiastical abstention doctrine prohibits civil courts from interfering in the internal governance, discipline, or religious law of hierarchical church. Judge Flanagan, for some reason, before the entire case was fully dismissed, wound up recusing himself. And it's kind of unclear why the recusal happened. But it went early this year to a new judge in the area, Mark Wills, who reinstated the case March 13th and gave greater consideration to claims of fraud that the local churches were levying. And the fraud has to do with, they feel like they were misled by this open window to transfer out. They thought that they were going to have the ability to continue to leave if they chose to do so. And before they made that decision, the wall went down and they now feel stuck. And so they feel misled. And that's where that fraud allegation comes from. Judge Wills was more open to that argument, and had not really even had a hearing or had not allowed it to move forward yet, but was ready to, whereas his predecessor was ready to close it all down. When Judge Wills showed that he was willing to move forward with the fraud allegations, at that point, representatives of the United Methodist Church went and appealed to the state Supreme Court to say, look, precedent says that this is not the purview of the local courts. And sometime this fall, the justices of the West Virginia Supreme Court are going to consider whether the fraud allegation is a legitimate secular question for the court system versus the church running itself, which the other judges in the lower level have said, well, that's the church's business.
0: And we're going to talk to Kanawha County Delegate J.B. Akers coming up second hour. Brad, could you give us a brief, because we'll get into the detail with J.B., a brief recap. The legislature has attempted to deal with this issue, but has not been able to produce a consensus or any sort of legislation that can get through committee at this point. So what's the brief legislative history regarding this?
2: Mm-hmm. Well, you know, I think it's clear that Senator Akers believes this is a significant issue, that merits some legislative consideration, but it's tough constitutionally if you're facing a First Amendment question. House Bill 4515 came up in the regular legislative session, and you didn't hear much about it. It's interesting, but you didn't hear much about it because it didn't go anywhere. It was in the Judiciary Committee. There were behind-the-scenes discussions judged to be a real conflict, but not really any outcome on how to deal with it. Didn't make it the rest of the way through the committee. So a couple of months ago, when the House had its own, without the Senate, interim meetings to discuss things like this, to explore policy, to talk about where do we go from here, the House Judiciary Committee, in interim meetings, did a couple of hours on this topic and heard from national level representatives of each side of the issue. And I didn't necessarily hear a clear outcome. Maybe Delegate Akers can, give us some hints about where it might go from here. But, you know, to me, it opened up the possibility that we may hear about this again during the coming legislative session, and that, you know, it's a significant enough conflict that both the court system and the legislative system in West Virginia are taking a look at it.
1: Here's what seems tricky to me, guys, and you can weigh in, the both of you, but the unintended consequences of this. So the Methodist Church is directly involved here. But this is where I was talking with some folks yesterday. If you open the door here in this kind of issue, are you really just, you're not limiting yourself to necessarily the Methodist Church. I mean, all of a sudden you could be opening the door to the Catholic denomination, the Presbyterian denomination, independent non-denominational churches, and letting the government have a greater role than what it has already had in the whole church government, the overall organization of churches in this country. It just seems, Brad, like, yes, there's a short-term issue here that needs to be fixed. I don't want to dismiss that, but it seems like we could be opening ourselves up to a lot of other things here, despite what you talked about with the ecclesiastical provisions in the First Amendment.
2: Mm-hmm. I mean, I think that's an area of consideration for Delegate Akers and others, because if you're trying to change state law, you may have ramifications that are unintended that would affect other churches and other hierarchies more broadly. So I think that's why they're giving this really careful consideration. There was some testimony in those interim meetings by representatives of the United Methodist Church to say that some of these local churches in West Virginia have quite small congregations. And there was a suggestion that, if there were a vote, a move to leave the United Methodist Church, then if you're not there on a given Sunday, you may lose your chance to vote. You may be outvoted by just a very few other people. There could be people who come in and quickly become members of the church, and therefore they get a vote. So, you know, all kinds of things where I think you got to sort of carefully tread on where you're going with this balance of power on who has the church property.
0: Metro News statewide correspondent Brad McElhenney. Read his story at WVMetroNews.com. Brad, before we let you go, about a minute here. Because it's 2026, we have to go to the U.S. Supreme Court for everything now. What is Attorney General J.B. McCuskey now asking the U.S. Supreme Court to take up?
2: Well, the West Virginia Attorney General's office, fresh off of victory last week in the issue of transgender athletes and their participation on youth sports teams. A separate issue now talking about going to the Supreme Court. This is a longstanding, since 2019, class action lawsuit over how West Virginia runs its foster care system. Obviously has been a crisis for quite a while now. So the plaintiffs in this case are wanting particular improvements in a range of how the state runs the foster care system. It's bounced back and forth. U.S. District Judge Goodwin threw it out at one point, saying that the court system should have no direct say on how these matters are run. It should be the executive and legislative branches. The Fourth Circuit Court of Appeals disagreed and tossed it back into Goodwin's court, defending the state as the Attorney General's office. And before the case gets ramped back up, in Judge Goodwin's district courtroom, the Attorney General's office says it intends to appeal to the Supreme Court. We'll see if the Supreme Court takes that case. I mean, I think it's a really interesting one, but the Supreme Court certainly doesn't have to take every case that comes across the desk.
0: Metro News statewide correspondent Brad McElhinney. 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Brad, always appreciate it, buddy. Thank you so much.
2: Hey, thanks. Take care.
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0: 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Phone number is 800-765-TALK, 800-765-8255. Going to talk to Will Hossafluke coming up top of next hour. He is the Jackson County School Superintendent. He's also president of the West Virginia Association of School Administrators. They were having a news conference earlier this morning at Herbert Hoover High School, announcing a new campaign to shed light on the positives, on the highlights of the public school system, the We Love Public Schools in West Virginia campaign. We'll talk to him about that coming up second hour. J.B. Akers, Kanawha County Delegate, going to stop by as well. 304-TALK-304 is the text line. Texter says, I agree with TJ 100%. None of this makes any sense to me. No one is making people stay at a particular church. The Methodist Church owns the properties and the buildings. If people want to separate from the Methodist Church, they need to go somewhere else. They can't stay in the same property unless they buy the building, if I understand things correctly, says the texter. Texter wants to know, does the Establishment Clause of the U.S. Constitution forbid what you are talking about?
1: Maybe. I mean, that's part of the issue here that Brad brought as well. It's not just the ecclesiastical provisions of the First Amendment. So maybe. Here's where I am on this, Dave. I feel bad for these local churches because they have put a lot of money in, I'm sure. They feel like it's their building. I'm worried about broader 10 years from now, what the next issue is, that because this got kicked to the court and the court decided it, that now the court has a place in whatever issue comes next. I say keep this among the church.
0: 304-TALK-304, that's the text line. Phone number is 800-765-TALK. Back to wrap up hour number one in a moment. This is Talk Line from the Cove Insurance Studios.
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17: An all-star highlight from July 7th, 1998. The all-star game played at Coors Field in Colorado. And of course, Coors Field is a great hitter's ballpark. And so how fitting that the two teams combined for 21 runs. An all-star record for most runs scored in one game. The American League won it 13-8. And how did the Reds do? Well, they didn't. One of the two Reds selected for the all-star game, Brett Boone, didn't play, and the other, reliever Jeff Shaw, was traded to Los Angeles just 3 days before the game. He didn't even wear his Reds uniform. He came in his new Dodgers gear, even though he had yet to pitch one inning for L.A. A wacky all-star game from this date, July 7th, 1998, this date in Reds baseball.
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0: Text lines 304-TALK, 304. Phone numbers 800-765-TALK. Will Hasifluk going to join us coming up here about 8 minutes from now. TJ, I saw this article and I thought of you, my man.
1: Okay.
0: this report actually came out about a week ago. I just saw it on News Nation, though. In 2025, global personal wealth rose by 10.8% in terms of the U.S. dollar, significantly outpacing growth in 2024. Wealth growth was strongest in Europe. Goes on. Adults in North America remain the wealthiest on average, with an average wealth per adult of $660,000. And the number of millionaires in the U.S. rose by 440,000 individuals in 2025. That was the most anywhere in the world. So something's working. Just saying. Something's working.
1: Time, compounding, getting in early. That's why I'm so passionate about this stuff in elementary school. You get a kid to start investing when they're 18. By the time they're 65, I promise you, they will be wealthy. Even if they don't make a huge sum of money, they will be wealthy. Compounding is a beautiful thing.
0: By the way, China, Japan, Germany, UK, France were the next in line for new millionaires created in 2025.
1: Send that to me, will you? I love to read that stuff.
0: Yeah, I'll send it your way. Let me see anything else to pull out of here. I see who's not mentioned. South Korea has led growth in real average wealth per adult across markets analyzed. How about that? South Korea.
1: That economy's on fire right now.
0: Yeah.
1: South Korea is doing good things.
0: See why I thought about you? This is Talk Line on Metro News for 40 years, the voice of West Virginia.
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18: From ABC News, I'm Sherry Preston. The British military says a tanker was hit by a drone in the Strait of Hormuz today, the third such attack today alone. And the new assaults, the threatening ones to choke off the flow of vessels in the strait and to further strain the U.S.-Iran ceasefire. That happening as the NATO summit kicks off in Ankara, Turkey, where President Trump said today the U.S. is considering letting Turkey buy American-made F-35s.
19: It's a decision we're going to make. We have a very good relationship. I would think that many people, I can tell you, many people, including the people sitting right here, thinks, you know, why wouldn't we do that? We have a better relationship with Turkey, and Turkey's been in many ways much more loyal than other countries that we think would be loyal.
18: The president angry that more NATO countries didn't help in the conflict against Iran. Evacuations are underway on New York City's east side after steel support beams in the 21st and 22nd floors of a building being converted from office to residential buckled. That caused five floors of the building to start caving under the stress. The building, formerly Pfizer headquarters, is the largest office conversion in New York City history. The man accused of murdering Charlie Kirk and Kirk's family are expected in the courtroom soon in the second day of his preliminary hearing. ABC's Alex Stone will be there.
20: Charlie Kirk's widow, Erica, and his parents are expected back in the courtroom to hear more testimony and see more evidence today. On Monday, they left the courtroom when graphic testimony was given and when videos of Kirk's murder were being shown to the judge. Only the judge and attorneys could see the videos, and at one point when Kirk was shot in a video, the judge could be seen visibly jumping in reaction. Today, more testimony from law enforcement who responded to and investigated Kirk's murder is expected. Alex Stone, ABC News, Provo, Utah.
18: Prince Harry losing his latest invasion of privacy battle with the British tabloids today. You're listening to ABC News.
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4: Good Tuesday morning to you, Jeff Jenkins, in the 580 WCHS radio newsroom. It's 11:03 and 80 degrees. Metro News AccuWeather forecast, humid, variably cloudy today. Maybe a thunderstorm late, high 85. More in the forecast coming up. The long list of Kanawha County school employees who were to lose their jobs because of declining student enrollment is now just a handful of employees. Natural attrition of workers has allowed the school system to put workers on those original lists into those open positions. Human Resources Executive Director Ron Pauley shared some numbers with the county school board Monday evening, including changes for school service personnel.
5: We initially had 82 transfers and 125 on RIF. Currently, we have no one on transfer, and we have 26 RIFs.
4: And Pauley says the teachers' RIF list has also been reduced, now just down to 6 teachers. Positions opened up after the school year ended through resignations and retirements. Kanawha County School Board member Kate White will be the board president for the next 2 years after being chosen by fellow board members last night. She replaces Rick Cavender, who now moves back to a regular member of the board.
6: I've enjoyed every single minute, and that goes for being the president for the past 2 years. So I want to say thank you all for electing me president. I've really enjoyed serving in that role.
4: Board members Becky Jordan, Mike Arbogast, and new member Lisa Odie all took their oaths of office last night. Charleston City Council members going to have future discussions about the treatment of animals in the city. There are 4 proposed ordinances. City Attorney Joe Baldwin explains one of them.
25: Ultimately, what we've done here is we've taken the aggressive dog prohibited to run at large, and we've increased the fines from the not more than 50 to not more than 150 on the first offense for a 20-month period. And so this is also, any subsequent will also be up to not more than 1,000.
4: No final votes have been taken on those proposals. The Reds and Phillies will play a 3-game series beginning tonight in Cincinnati. We'll join coverage at 7 right after the Metro News statewide sports line. It's 11:05. This is 580 WCHS.
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4: Metro News AccuWeather forecast, sticky today, variably cloudy, could have a thunderstorm this afternoon, high 85 tonight, mainly clear, fog late, humid, with a low of 70. 80 degrees now, it's 11:06 at 580 WCHS, the voice of Charleston.
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0: 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Second hour. 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Gang's all here. David Morgantown, TJ in Charleston. Ethan Collins is our radio producer today, and Jake Link handles the video stream. Those numbers, 800-765-TALK, 304-TALK, 304. Bottom of the hour, we'll talk to J.B. Akers, Kanawha County Delegate, House Judiciary Committee Chairman. We'll get into the legislative questions regarding the churches leaving the denomination. Who gets the property? What has the legislature attempted? And what questions remain? We'll get into that bottom of the hour. Also, 11 Marshall University student athletes involved in a lawsuit with the NCAA trying to get another year of eligibility. I'll get you some details on that. We're also following the sentencing in Mingo County this morning. Daniel Woods and Jack Carlson have made the trip to Mingo County for 32-year-old Timothy Kennedy's sentencing. And the latest from Wood County and that massive warehouse fire that is contained but is not out yet. there in Parkersburg. 800-765-TALK and 304-TALK-304. Those are the numbers. Say good morning, TJ Meadows in Charleston. Good morning, TJ Meadows.
1: Good morning. Part of me wonders if the king of the Belgians picked up the phone this morning and called President Trump and said, overturn this.
0: I wouldn't have taken that. I'd have ignored. Just hit the ignore button on the phone. That's what I would have done.
1: Well, maybe.
0: President was in flight anyway, right? He would have been flying to Turkey early this morning.
1: Well, they have phones on this new Air Force One, don't they?
0: Like you would think. One would hope they have a phone or two up there. That would have been my excuse. Ah, man, I was flying. Sorry, didn't get the call.
1: Sorry, couldn't do it.
0: 304-TALK, 304, that's text line, 800-765-TALK, the phone number. The West Virginia Association of School Administrators met this morning at Herbert Hoover High School discussing the new I Love West Virginia Public Schools campaign, aiming to celebrate the students, staff, families, and communities that make public education a cornerstone in the Mountain State. Friend of the program, Jackson County Schools Superintendent Will Hossefluke is the president of said Association of School Administrators. He joins us on Metro News Talk Line this morning. Will, good morning.
7: Good morning. Thanks for having me, guys.
0: Appreciate you coming on. What's behind this campaign, the I Love West Virginia Public Schools campaign?
7: Well, I think the overall theme is just we're not going to remain silent anymore. We offer so many opportunities in our schools, and so many great things are happening. The stories are not being told. Unfortunately, we have other alternative options that are being told, and we need to tell our story because we still believe, and we do believe, that public schools offers the opportunities for all children.
1: Will, were you speaking to the legislature and the governor this morning and asking for a wake-up call around school funding formula, et cetera? Was that part of the message?
7: I think that could be part of the underlying theme, and I know there have been meetings in the legislature here over the last couple of weeks dealing with the school funding formula, but that's something that we addressed in this legislative session, and it unfortunately fell to deaf ears. And I mean, what people understand, we're in demographic crisis, and that's what I keep trying to tell everyone. Population is declining in West Virginia. The death rate exceeds the birth rate. So there's going to have to be drastic action to take place, or we'll continue to lose our communities, which, as we know, the public schools are the focal points of the communities. Public schools go, communities go. And unfortunately, it's very sad.
0: Well, are you facing the same type of enrollment cliff? We talked about this with regard to higher education a couple of years ago. WVU in particular facing an enrollment cliff where numbers are just kind of going to kind of level off. People aren't having as many kids. There's not as many people in the state. Public schools facing that same type of enrollment cliff?
7: 100%. I mean, I think the preliminary numbers, I think we're losing 5,000 more public education students this year for whatever reason, moving out of state, taking other alternative methods such as school choice options. But yes, that is a concern. That's a concern for everyone. And we need to have a seat at the table to try to figure this out.
1: As you and your fellow superintendents come together and you talk about that challenge, you talk about population, you talk about economic density, which is something I like to harp on all the time. You know, in Jackson County, you guys are probably doing better than most. I mean, I'm sure you have challenges, but you're probably doing better than most. Some of these other counties, I don't want to call anybody out, but they've got, you know, 700, 800 kids in the county, which is basically the size of a small high school for most. How do you guys work together to overcome those challenges with the smaller counties?
7: Yeah, well, we have a very strong association, and when I speak on behalf of the association, I want to make sure it involves the other 54 superintendents. I'm speaking on behalf of the other 54 superintendents, and we have a consistent message. I mean, there are a lot of bills that were brought forth in the legislature this year, but there were winners and there were losers. We want every county to be a winner, and there has to be compromise in that. We understand that a lot of districts struggle, especially those without excess levies. There are a couple of laws. I was on the phone last night at 10 o'clock with the superintendent talking about the P&I index, and she was going to have to add 18 jobs so she wouldn't be penalized $1.4 million, which is going to put her over the budget. And
1: what's the P&I index? What is that? What's the P&I index?
7: So that's a personnel index in the state aid formula, and I think it's maybe step 8, and it talks about the population density. So you have to have a percentage of your instructional staff have to be like teachers versus administrators, And, you know, those small counties that do not have excess levies, they cannot hire those extra people. So if you are imbalanced in any way, you are penalized by the state. I don't want to say penalized. You just don't receive all the money, all the steps or step nine money.
0: Well, you just perfectly demonstrated. We're talking to Will Hasselflug, Jackson County School Superintendent, President of West Virginia Association of School Administrators. It's too complicated. Well, you just perfectly demonstrated why this whole thing needs to probably be reworked from the ground up. What'd you say? That was step eight of the process? It's too complicated,
7: Will. Yeah, I think it's step eight. Step nine, I'm pretty sure. We do have nine steps, and I think step eight is when the local share is taken out. But all that's factored in one of those steps, and it's a certain percentage. You have sparse, low, medium, and high population densities, and that's how basically your personnel index is calculated from that. So the struggling, or the rural counties who have less population, their index is a little bit higher, so they do actually get a little bit more staff. But it is. It can be difficult, but the fix is not going to be easy. They have to look at a lot of different things to fix the formula.
1: I mean, Dave hit it, and I want to ask if you all as a group are willing to do this. Can we just strip it down to the studs, man? Because, I mean, it does not work. I mean, is that something that your group would advocate for? I don't want to put words in your mouth, but, I mean, can we just start over?
7: And, you know, and that's something that that's been brought up many times in our association, but we have to have a seat at the table. It's one thing. I was at the legislature for 16 days this year. I saw you quite a bit down there on your show. And I was going by. I mean, and I worked hard. And it's just a matter of making everyone understand and getting the House and the Senate on the same side to say, hey, we need to look at different models, because

0: Fluke, Jackson County School Superintendent. He's president of the West Virginia Association of School Administrators. The association rolling out the I Love Public Schools campaign, aiming to celebrate students, staff, families, and the communities that make public education a cornerstone of the Mountain State. And, Will, all of what we've talked about so far, the legislature's involved, their politics involved, but what you all can control is something like this campaign, and that is to highlight, because often we talk about what's going wrong, we like to talk about the negative, but highlight the positive that's going on in public schools across the state. And unless you are involved on a daily basis, or if you're someone like me who covers high school athletics a lot and you are exposed to it, you may not even be aware of some of the things that are going on in public schools across West Virginia.
1: No, and that is correct. And we try very hard, and we need to work on that. I mean, that's why we are launching this campaign. We need all 55 counties to be involved in this campaign. It's going to make a difference because we are going to get the word out. There's a lot of misinformation out there coming from our elected officials as well as other Facebook groups. There's a lot of misinformation that we just need to correct. I mean, you look at, and everyone says, oh, test scores. Well, look at our high school test scores. Now, let's say 38% proficient in math. People may not realize that's the SAT test. That's a college entrance exam. But what's not being told are 60% of the other students that didn't pass the test, they're NOCDI credentialed. They're industry credentialed. They're going to welding. They're going to their welding school. They're going to electric school. They're doing things. And that's what's not being told. And I think it's important to tell that story.
2: Do you see this as a means, and would you be in favor of this? I've heard Paul Hardesty talk about, we need to compete. And he seems to raise that flag and is willing to compete. That's a strong word, maybe not. But are you all willing to compete? Do you think that's a good strategy with these other options that you talk about that are out there as part of telling your story?
1: Well, I think both of you know me pretty well, and I never back down from a competition because the goal is always to be number one. The goal is if you're not chasing the target, you're not in the front, and that's the way I always look at it. So yes, we want to compete. We definitely want to compete. However, we have to run 40 yards for the first down, and everyone else has to run 10. Mm. So we need to be on the level playing field, and it would be a very easy fix. That we have a little charter school law, the public charter school law in the West Virginia Code. It's an 18 or 18A. Just give us that ability. Just wipe out all of 18A, and just make it just like the charter schools.
0: Talking to
1: and
0: Will,
1: we will be on an even playing field.
0: Talking to Will Haas of Fluke, Jackson County School Superintendent, President of the West Virginia Association of School Administrators. Here is, I don't know if it's the catch 22, Will, but the hard part. How do you define success? If it's not test scores, or is it test scores or standardized testing? How do we define success in the public school system?
1: You know, we talk about that. We talk about that quite a bit. I talk about it in my office. I don't want to say success, but they say proficiency. What is proficiency? I mean, proficiency in high school is a D. Because if you get straight Ds in high school, you pass. And unfortunately, some people, they don't know that, especially some of our elected officials. But that is proficiency. So how do you define that? I think everyone defines success differently. I mean, some people want to be in the top five. Some people want to be in the top 10. That's successful. Some people want to be number one. I define success as being number one, being the best we can, giving our all. And if we fail, guess what? We get back up and we try harder.
2: Well, help me understand 18A a little bit, because when you go just read the code 18A, you know, it's not that long, it's not that cumbersome, but I think what most people don't understand is all of the administrative law that is on the books that comes along as a result of 18A. Crystallize that a little bit for us. When you talk about repealing that so that you're on even keel with your competition, highlight that a little bit, elaborate, because I think most people that would just go read the code, I mean, they'd be like, okay, yeah, it's 20 pages, but it's not that bad. It's much more than that, right?
1: Most certainly. And what's hard to understand is once you take one section out of 18A, that affects probably five or six other sections. So that's what's hard about 18 and 18A, to be perfectly honest. I mean, when you strike one section, now you have to go back and strike a section in 18 that defines what a counselor is, that defines what a teacher is. But just the flexibility in making decisions at the local level as who to hire. in some cases? Or why do I have to move the teacher of the year? Why

0: is a teacher of the year getting a RIF letter from me?
1: Because so local level, you can't decide who you want to hire at the local level because of 18A?
0: In some cases, that is correct. Number one, service personnel. If I had time to go through the service personnel law, we'd be here a long time. But service personnel, I mean, it is absolutely crazy what happens in service personnel. You could have a sub that works as a transportation, a bus driver for 10 years. For 10 years, and there's a job that comes open, that person is fourth or third on the list of getting that bus driver position because all the bus drivers get a bid on it, and then all full-time service personnel get the bid on it, and then they get a chance to pass the test, and then it goes to the subs. So just little things like that, just it's very, I want to say, just a complicated process.
2: Will Hassa-Fluke, he is the Jackson County School Superintendent, perhaps the West Virginia Association of School Administrators. About a minute here, Will. What do you want to leave people with today as this campaign gets started?
0: Just keep your eyes and ears open, and I would be remiss if I didn't say, you know, we had a very low voter turnout. Only 20% of, or 22% of the West Virginians voted the last election cycle. That means 80% didn't vote, or 78%. So there are a lot of voters out there that will be listening, especially when tax dollars are going to trampoline parks or going across state lines to Ohio. When you go across the bridge over there in Wheeling, it says, "We have hope in Ohio." Those things need to be addressed. We have to put guardrails on everything.
2: He's Will Hassa-Fluke, Jackson County School Superintendent. Will, always appreciate it. Thanks for stopping by.
0: Thank you, guys. Appreciate it.
2: Absolutely. Take a break. Come back. Your thoughts at 304-TALK, 304-800-765-TALK. That's the text line. That's the phone number. This is Talk Line from the Encove Insurance Studios.
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5: This is a Bloomberg Money Minute. We're looking at a sell-off in chipmakers today, and that is weighing on sentiment on Wall Street amid concern over whether massive AI investments will end up justifying the current lofty valuations. Cafes, restaurants, and grocery stores could be about to jack up coffee prices even higher. That's after their biggest single-day gain in 26 years yesterday, as the market considers forecasts of a record crop in Brazil on the one hand, but weather concerns on the other. Coffee prices coming off those highs today, though. Toyota says it plans to keep its plant in Guanajuato, Mexico, even as it transfers some Tacoma truck production to the U.S. And the tourism industry hurting, losing out on as much as $16.6 billion last year, headed for an additional $21 billion deficit this year, compared to what it might have earned if it had maintained its pre-President Trump market share. That is according to researcher Tourism Economics. Denise Pellegrini, Bloomberg Radio.
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2: 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J.B. Akers, Kanawha County Delegate, House Judiciary Committee Chairman, going to join us coming up bottom of the hour. If I heard Will right, these counties have to hire teachers because they have too many administrators under the ratio. Nothing about getting rid of administrators to achieve this ratio, says the texter. Smoke and mirrors from county superintendents. Yes, the SAT is the high school standardized test, but the West Virginia Department of Education sets the score for proficiency, and the West Virginia proficiency rate is pathetic, says the texter. 304-TALK, 304. I'll say it again. I will be willing to bet most of these kids are leaving the public school system because they cannot get a religious exemption for vaccines, says the texter.
1: I disagree. I disagree. What schools? I'm intimately involved in two different parochial schools in this valley. They do not grant religious exemptions. The Catholic schools do not grant exemptions for vaccines. So, I mean, maybe somewhere that I don't know about. You? I mean, I haven't heard of any of the parochial schools running up and saying, hey, come here because we won't make you be vaccinated.
2: I don't know where they're going, to be honest. No, I haven't heard that either. Another text, agree totally with Jackson County Superintendent, but Senate is so split on everything as a group. Don't know if they can tackle school formula. Hope scholarship people have become own voting bloc. Many legislators fear them, says the texter. And therein lies the problem. I don't know if there's enough consensus in the state legislature to actually get something meaningful done. They couldn't get something that wasn't meaningful done last year. That would have been at least a gesture in the special needs bill that ultimately died in the Senate. I don't know if they've got the political juice to do it over on the Senate side. Maybe in the House. I don't know if they got it over on the Senate side to get something, again, meaningful done. If we're talking about revamping the school aid formula, or we're talking about TJ completely starting over with 18A, you got to have some consensus building, and I just don't know that they have it among the Republican supermajority, especially over on the Senate side right now.
1: I'll tell you where I'm at with 18A. I took a look at the code, and then I've been trying to diligently go look at every administrative law that is filed in the state Secretary of State's office that stems from 18A. I mean, there are hundreds of PDFs. I'm working my way through here to try to understand it. Here's the conclusion I came to as a guy that used to run businesses. If I were hamstring the way these superintendents are, I'd quit. Not worth it. I mean, you can't run a business that way. And like it or not, that's what this system is. It's a business. And I mean, the amount of code on this, I now know why that thing Paul Hardesty holds up looks like the Gutenberg Bible. I mean, it's just, I can't get through it.
2: And the other part of this equation, we've not talked about it, is what role the unions play in this. Because the unions have certainly had a hand in the teachers union, the school service personnel union that Will was talking about, have had a hand in how the code is written. And this isn't just the last 10 years. This is the culmination of what? 100 years of laws and administrative code that have been added to what schools have to deal with now? That has to be part of the equation. I don't know where they stand on many of these topics.
1: No, I don't either, but I will say I think it crystallizes the position of it's not fair competition. I mean, if a charter school by definition doesn't have to subscribe to 18A, I mean, you have huge flexibility compared to those public schools that do. There's no denying that in my mind.
2: 304-TALK, 304. That's the text line, 800-765-TALK, the phone number. We'll talk to House of Delegates, Judiciary Committee Chairman, Kanawha County Delegate J.B. Akers going to join us coming up other side of the news break. More of your texts as well. This is Talk Line on Metro News. Metro News for 40 years, the voice of West Virginia. It is 11:30, time to get a news update. Let's check in on the Metro News Radio Network, find out what's happening all across the great state of West Virginia.
9: West Virginia Metro News, I'm Chris Lawrence. A group of public school advocates are trying to shine light on the positive attributes of public education. The West Virginia Association of School Administrators meeting today to unveil their I Love West Virginia Public Schools campaign. Kanawha County Superintendent Paula Potter said it's an effort to push back on a lot of negative criticism that public schools have been receiving in recent years.
10: We're doing a straight effort to make a unified approach to why we love public school. We aren't going to focus on anything negative. We believe in what we do, and we believe in our school system as a state.
9: The campaign will highlight stories that define public education from the perspective of teachers, staff, students, and the community. Sentencing happening this hour in a Mingo County courtroom for 32-year-old Timothy Kennedy, the May 1 man convicted of killing State Police Sergeant Corey Maynard back in 2023. That is, Maynard answered a call in his community. A jury convicted Kennedy and offered no recommendation of mercy in his sentencing. A Kanawha County man gets life in prison plus 80 years for the killing of his family. 22-year-old Gavin Smith was a teenager at the time of those murders, so he'll be eligible for parole in 15 years. Kanawha County Prosecutor Deborah Rusnick said she trusts the parole board to keep him in jail.
11: Whether he gets parole or not certainly will be in the discretion of the parole board, but we hope that they will make the right decision and keep Gavin Smith locked away for the rest of his natural life.
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9: An Upshur County man is charged after a head-on collision Sunday while troopers say he was high on methamphetamines. State police arrested Trey Johnson after he crossed the center line of an Upshur County road and collided with another vehicle. The crash sent two passengers and the driver of that other vehicle to the hospital. Johnson showed signs of intoxication and failed several field sobriety tests. At the scene, troopers say he later admitted he had had a relapse and was using meth again. He's in the North Central Regional Jail in lieu of bond. From the Metro News Anchor Desk, I'm Chris Lawrence.

0: 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If you missed the earlier conversation with Brad McElhenney, catch it on the podcast. It'll be up a little bit later on. But we were discussing the question that the state Supreme Court is going to take up. When a local congregation decides it wants to disassociate with the denomination, who actually owns the church building, the property, the pews, et cetera, et cetera? Well, the state Supreme Court is going to take up that case. That's also a question that has come up with the legislature. In fact, there has been discussions, there have been bills that have been proposed that really haven't gotten a lot of momentum going. Joining us from the Charleston and Cove Insurance Studios this morning is the chairman of the House Judiciary Committee, Kanawha County Delegate J.B. Akers. J.B., good morning. Good to talk to you again.
1: Good morning. How you doing up there, buddy? Hope no one has attacked you with a 2x4 lately.
0: You know what? Not
1: some listeners
0: lately.
1: Won't get that reference. Yeah, some listeners won't get that reference.
0: Still got that shirt hanging up on the wall in the office, by the way, just FYI. JB, how's the legislature tried to address this issue? Or, and we'll get into the should, but later, but how has the legislature tried to address this issue of who owns the church if the denomination decides or the congregation decides to disassociate?
1: We have addressed it very thoughtfully and carefully because, not to nerd out too much on the law, this is a legally very complex issue. To me, it's a very interesting issue. I mean, just looking at the history of this, and I'll say this as well, Dave, I probably got as many emails or phone calls on this particular issue during last session as just about anything else that we dealt with. It was a very, when Brad's story came out just a day or so ago, I was kind of surprised he put it out because we just had a House Senate meeting on this back in May. And then this story came out, I guess, probably because of the Supreme Court case. So some folks may have never seen this issue before and thought, what the heck is this all about? But during session, it was a very hotly debated issue among members as well. So it was something we took a very hard look at. I personally had several meetings on this in the House side. We had members, leaders of several church conferences and different disciplines come in. We met with them. We met with their lawyers. We met with lawyers and proponents on the other side of the issue who are more the congregational proponents, the people who are advocating for the individual congregations in this issue. I spent a heck of a lot of time on this personally, just trying to see what the solution is. And, you know, there's some laws we pass that they're, you know, quote unquote easy. Like we can make the speed limit whatever we want, you know, aside from maybe the interstate.
2: You have police powers.
1: Yeah, that's right. Well, you can make it 10 miles per hour or 65, or you can make it no speed limit. That's just a matter of policy. But on an issue like this, I did have some folks who contacted me and they said, hey, can you just do this? Just pass a law. And I'm like, well, this one is not just a pass the law issue. This one gets very deeply entangled with the First Amendment and the Establishment Clause very quickly. And just so folks know as well, this is not a brand new issue. The first U.S. Supreme Court case I know of on this came out in 1871. It was Watson v. Jones, and it dealt with disaffiliation and church property disputes. So this has been going on for a very long time. And that case came out of Kentucky, and it you know, predictably at the time dealt with some disputes that arose during the Civil War in church property disputes. And since then, there have been you know, several other cases that have dealt with this issue, including in West Virginia. There's a case called Brady v. Reiner. And this disaffiliation issue that you guys are talking about today, it seems to mostly revolve around the Methodist Church in West Virginia. Not only the Methodist Church, this will affect every church potentially, but the Methodist Church in particular, which is the largest congregation in West Virginia. The Brady versus Reiner case, which is a 1973 case, so again, not a new issue. It also dealt with church property disputes. I would encourage anyone who has interest in this to actually look that case up and read it. It's a 41-page opinion, which is a little longer than the average opinion you get from the state Supreme Court. So they went into a very detailed history of the United Methodist Church in particular and church property disputes as well. And you'll see very quickly how legally complex this becomes because neither the legislature nor the courts really have the authority under our Constitution to direct how churches conduct their business.
2: Yes.
1: Got to be very careful with that. And that cuts both ways. I told some of our members who really were pushing the disaffiliation bill this session, I said, this is a sword that has two edges. if we start telling churches how to conduct their business in a way that we quote unquote agree with in this room, tomorrow there may be an issue that comes up that we disagree with and said, hey, leave the government out of church business. So this is a tough one.
2: A lot to unpack. It seems to me that this has gone beyond ownership, and now it's a case of whether or not a fraud was committed. And maybe that's why it's different. But here's what I worry about. And I have sympathy for the issue with local congregations. They've put a lot into the building. They have a sense that it's theirs. They've invested. It's part of the community. I'm completely sympathetic, empathetic to that. Here's what I worry about. If we open the door here, JB, on this issue, who's to say that someone doesn't try to use this door being open to bring theological decisions into the realm of government oversight? I worry about what happens in 10 years or 20 years as a result of something like this more than I do now. Is that fair, or am I being hyperbolic?
1: It's totally fair, and that's, again, going back to 1871 and up till today, the courts that have reviewed this issue. And again, the legislature, you know, we take an oath when we take office as legislators, and we're constrained by the other two branches of government to the extent that they're exercising their own powers. So the courts have defined for us what the First Amendment means in this context. So we have an obligation to, you know, try to fit our laws into that box, whatever it may be. And you're 100% right. And one thing the courts have told us, which I think any reasonable person would agree with, is, you know, we can make what are essentially neutral laws. We can define what contracts are, just normal contract principles, but we cannot as a legislature legislate church ideology. And there's also differences among the different disciplines as well, or the different types of congregations. So the Catholic Church is defined as an example, as a hierarchical structure. It's top down. The Pope makes the rules. The Vatican makes the rules.
2: Canon law.
1: Canon law. And you have, and everyone knows that the local Catholic churches are owned by the Catholic Church as a whole. Then you have the more congregational structures, of which the Baptist Church is a good example of that, where sometimes the local congregation owns its property and always has. It was never deeded to any sort of hierarchical structure. And that those churches maybe would fall into a different discussion. But then you have something like the Methodist Church or sometimes the Presbyterian Church. They're kind of a mix of the two. They have a hierarchical structure with a larger governing body, but they also have some congregational control, and they're sort of a mixed bag. So, you know, but what we cannot do as a legislature is decide these issues based upon who, you know, who we think the quote unquote true Methodists are, for example. So if they come into court and say, hey, we're the local congregation, we think the United Methodist Conference is no longer following church doctrine, that's something a judge is not allowed to decide.
2: Am I hearing you say it's best to let it lie? The legislature doesn't need to be here right now. Is that what you're saying? Or
1: well,
2: no?
1: I mean, I think that we had a few ideas we kicked around last session. I think it was House Bill 4515 was the one that was discussed as a potential solution. That bill, I think, was unworkable. And at the, by the end of session, we all agreed that was not the solution. No other state had passed a law like that before. And it really, I think, it probably would have been unconstitutional. That's just my guess. There are cases right now that are in courts. That's one of the things we talked about was, should we wait and see what the courts do with these current cases that are pending? I think there is some wisdom in that, because you're right, some of these cases are alleging fraud. And that is one of the exceptions that we have seen to this, whether courts can get involved in these cases is, well, if you're not in here debating ideology or church discipline, you can still make allegations like, well, maybe the larger denomination or the congregational body or their controlling body committed some type of fraud against the local congregation. Maybe they lied to them about what the deed meant when the church property was transferred. Because a lot of these churches in West Virginia are older than the conference, like the Methodist Conference, like the building's older. And when they folded over into the United Methodist Conference, they then would deed the property sometimes over to the conference and say, well, now you're part of the Methodist Church. This church belongs to the Methodist Conference. But that didn't always happen. Some of these deeds are silent. So every individual case is also a little different.
3: How have other states dealt with this, or have other states dealt with this question, JB?
1: They have, and again, it's been dealt with different ways in different states. There were U.S. Supreme Court cases out of the state of Georgia back in the 1970s that looked at this, and they kind of set the tone for some of the law we have to abide by now. Currently, there's a lot of litigation on this issue in the state of Alabama, but what you're seeing for the most part is each individual congregation, if they have a court case, is being forced to litigate this individually against their local conference. Mm-hmm. And that's one of the things that congregations are trying to get around now is if they have to like a lot of these local congregations don't have many resources, if any at all. They can't afford to litigate this against their governing body individually. But if they can do it as a group, or if 10 or 20 or 30 of them can join forces and do it that way, they may have a better chance. So that's one of the things you've seen in West Virginia is I think some of the local congregations are trying to do this as a group versus attack it individually, which is what's mostly happening in the other states.
2: Let's game this out a little bit. So the court has agreed to hear it. They haven't had oral arguments yet.
1: No.
2: Okay. So that'll be the next step. What can the court do here? And depending on what they do, what's the next step for either counterparty on this? I mean, can this go to a circuit? Does it end up at the U.S. Supreme Court? I mean, let's look forward. How does this game out, do you think?
1: Well, depending upon what happens at the state Supreme Court, they could remand the case back to the circuit court and say, hey, we need some more information here. If there's been fraud alleged, we need to have more details about what the fraud was. Or they could say, decide that one party wins and the other wins. They could say, we don't think that a fraud claim applies in these cases, and this is really a church discipline debate, and we don't decide church discipline, therefore the church conference wins. I don't think they would make a determination at this stage that the congregations win. I think if the congregations were to prevail, would have to go back to the circuit court and be fleshed out there. But if it were to get appealed from our state Supreme Court, the next step would be the U.S. Supreme Court.
2: Okay, so no circuits.
1: This is not a federal court case, so it would go to the state Supreme or the U.S. Supreme Court, which not many of those cases wound up there. Mm-hmm. But this is one that could. There actually was a petition for certiorari, I think, on this issue within the past couple of years from a case somewhere else in the U.S., and the court declined to hear at that time. But there is a split among the states on how to handle this.
3: It's a tough question, JB. It seems to me you know the rules going in, don't you? Isn't there a de facto land contract already in place that the conference is in ownership of these properties? If you as a member of the congregation or a congregation, don't you know the rules prior to whatever decisions are being made? It seems like you're trying to, not you, but there's an attempt to change the rules midstream through some of this with these disassociations and so forth. It's the rules are already there, right? Or
1: I'll give you a good lawyer answer and say maybe. Again, if you're in the Catholic Church, I would say yes. If a local Catholic congregation tried to disaffiliate, I'd say, hey guys, you know better. The Catholic Church owns the local churches. But again, Dave, with some of these local congregations that preceded the history of the United Methodist Conference. Again, I'm using this one because it's the most popular church at issue. Some of these local congregations, the building precede the history of the United Methodist Conference. Mm-hmm. So then it's like, well, did you enter the United Methodist Conference with full knowledge of what you're doing? Was the property deeded over? Did you hold this property in trust from the time you entered the United Methodist Conference? Did those things actually happen? Or are the deeds silent and you have to look at something else besides the actual legal documents, which is what the court is supposed to review? So the answer is not always clear.
2: I'm eager to see if the Catholic Church will file a brief in this, if they have a take. Because, I mean, they have a stake. Because, to your point, it's not just Methodists or the large non-denominational churches here in the state or the Baptists. I mean, I'm wondering if other denominations come in and say, hey, wait a minute here, Methodist Conference, before you set the rules for all of us, we want our say on this.
1: Well, they showed up, and they had the bishop of the Catholic Church in West Virginia, the diocese, mm-hmm. Wheeling Charleston Diocese. He came to one of our meetings and sat at the table with us, and they offered their opinion. So they have an interest in this. And we also had Episcopalians were at that meeting as well. Mm-hmm. So I think you're right. I think any of the mainline denominations are interested in the outcome here, and they should be. And again, I have a lot of sympathy, like you do, for the local congregations. A lot of these folks put their blood, sweat, and tears in this.
2: Absolutely.
1: These churches over the years. And these churches, the local churches, wouldn't exist but for their efforts. So there, at the end of the day, there has to be a question of what fundamental fairness is, and if we can fit that into the legal, duties and obligations we have as a legislature. And if we do that, that's what we should always strive for.
3: You know, a good option for the legislature sometimes is nothing. That's always a good option sometimes, JB. I'm just throwing it out there.
1: Dave, I'll tell you what, I say no to people a lot more than I say yes as a committee chair.
2: It's supposed to work that way.
1: Well, yeah, I mean, you know, we get thousands of bills introduced every year. So one of my jobs is to find a way to to respectfully and tactfully tell people no most of the time. But this is one that you would be surprised how much interest there was in this during the session. And I had a lot of members approach me. And there was even some discussion from some folks about potentially trying to discharge this in the House floor. That was rolling around. I'm not telling you how much momentum that had, but that discussion was at least occurring. There were a few members who really wanted this discussion to come up and to be voted on. So,
3: J.B. Akers, Kanawha County Delegate, House Judiciary Committee Chairman. Always a pleasure to have you stop by, J.B. Appreciate it, buddy.
1: Hey, thank you guys. Real quickly, another bill I had last session. I'm trying to get all the boards of education's consolidated and winnowed down. You guys talk about school funding formula. That's part of that discussion. I think we've got to finally resolve that issue as well on the county boards. We need less of those.
3: You bring up that topic with like 30 seconds to go in the segment?
1: Well, I mean, I'm just trying to give you guys a little cliffhanger.
2: One is easier, to get the church issue solved or the Board of Education issue? Because I don't know the answer.
1: Neither. Yeah.
3: JB, always appreciate it, buddy. Thank you.
1: You guys are great. Thank you. Happy birthday, America.
3: Coming back, we'll get to some text. 304-TALK, 304. Back in a moment. Talk line from the Encove Insurance Studios.
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11: An all-star highlight from July 7th, 1998, the all-star game played at Coors Field in Colorado. And of course, Coors Field is a great hitter's ballpark. And so how fitting that the two teams combined for 21 runs, an all-star record for most runs scored in one game. The American League won it 13-8. And how did the Reds do? Well, they didn't. One of the two Reds selected for the all-star game, Brett Boone, didn't play. play, and the other, reliever Jeff Shaw, was traded to Los Angeles just 3 days before the game. He didn't even wear his Reds uniform. He came in his new Dodgers gear, even though he had yet to pitch one inning for LA. A wacky All-Star game from this date, July 7th, 1998, this date in Reds baseball.
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3: Quick update for you, as we have a habit of getting judges in trouble. Circuit Judge Tim Sweeney is asking the state Supreme Court to erase a disciplinary admonishment related to ethics charge and related ethics charges, arguing his public campaign to fix Child Protective Services staffing crisis was an ethical duty, not misconduct. He was admonished in June 2025 after he ordered the Department of Human Services to officials to temporarily fill CPS roles in five counties. He spoke publicly about it in what he called critical understaffing. After he issued that order, the next day he called reporter Stephen Allen Adams and gave him a copy of the order and sat for an interview, which he said the buck stops here, and argued that somebody needs to stand up for the public, particularly the most vulnerable members of our community, the children. He followed up with interviews with yours truly, as well as West Virginia Record. He was later admonished, said he shouldn't have been talking to the media. Sweeney argues his case can't be treated differently than the one involving Kanawha County Circuit Judge Mary Claire Akers, which also involved public comments about DHS handling of foster care and CPS staffing. So there's the latest on Judge Sweeney's admonishment with JIC.
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3: 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Got to take our final break. Back to wrap it up in a moment.
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24: 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All coming up right here on The Voice of Charleston, WCHS.
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26: From ABC News, I'm Wayne Cabot. President Trump comes to the NATO summit with a gift to the host nation. The U.S. will lift sanctions on Turkey, which were issued after Turkey bought a missile defense system from Russia.
27: We don't want to sanction friends. It's very simple. There's plenty of people we can sanction, and we are sanctioned. We don't want to sanction friends.
26: Trump says his relationship with Turkish President Erdogan is better than with NATO allies, who he hoped would support his war with Iran. Iran today firing on ships in the Strait of Hormuz, significant damage to three tankers. The news sending oil prices back above $70 a barrel. About Russia's war on Ukraine, Trump says it doesn't affect the U.S.
27: I had a very good talk with President Putin, who, by the way, has a lot of respect for President Erdogan, a lot of respect for him. We had a long talk yesterday, it lasted a long time, and I also spoke with President Zelensky right after that. I think they both want to make a deal.
26: Graham Plattner has canceled appearances this week and is facing more calls to drop out of the main Senate race after a woman accused him of rape. ABC's Jay O'Brien reports from Washington.
28: This Senate race is critical to Democrats' hopes of taking back power in that chamber, but their nominee, Graham Plattner, is losing the support of major allies after that new allegation of sexual assault. Maine's Democratic Party is also calling on Plattner to drop out. The timing here is critical. If Plattner does decide to withdraw by July 13th, the state Democratic Party can legally replace his name on the ballot any later, and they can't.
26: Plattner denies the allegation. His supporters say that they are devastated and waiting for his next statement. The man facing trial for the assassination of Charlie Kirk is back in court in Provo, Utah, a second day of pretrial hearings. If convicted, Tyler Robinson could face death by injection or firing squad. You're listening to ABC News.
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4: 12:03 in the capital city, Jeff Jenkins, 580 WCHS Radio Newsroom, 82 degrees in the capital city. Metro News AccuWeather forecast on the way to 85 today. We'll have more on AccuWeather coming up. Victim impact statements being given this hour. Mingo County Circuit Court in the sentencing for Timothy Kennedy, the Mingo County man convicted in the June 2023 shooting death of State Police Sergeant Corey Maynard. Now, earlier today, the judge on the case denied a new trial, denied a directed verdict in the case after the jury convicted Kennedy on all charges back in May. So victim impact statements being given now, and then the judge will do the sentencing. David Maynard, Corey Maynard's uncle, saying, "Just a few minutes ago, our family cries out for justice. You are guilty of a horrible crime," telling Kennedy, and he called for the maximum sentence in that case. We have reporters in the courtroom. Hear more from them this afternoon. The number of Kanawha County school workers who will actually lose their jobs from last school year to this school year has drastically reduced. Natural attrition, including resignations and retirements, have opened up jobs for those originally on the RIF lists. The Kanawha County Board of Education learned at its Monday evening meeting that 37 teachers on the original RIF list, now down to just 6 teachers. For school service personnel, 125 workers originally on the RIF list, now down to 26. School board member Mike Arbogast says it was tough to have those personnel hearings a couple of months ago.
5: None of us wanted to go through that, and then hopefully there's going to be some things changed at the Capitol. And we're not going to be faced with these issues year in and year out.
4: Earlier today at Herbert Hoover High School, a news conference kicking off the I Love West Virginia Public Schools campaign. Kanawha County School Superintendent Paula Potter was there.
6: We're doing a straight effort to make a unified approach to why we love public school. We aren't going to focus on anything negative. We believe in what we do, and we believe in our school system as a state.
4: 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News time is 12:05.
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4: Hot, humid afternoon. Metro News AccuWeather forecast, high 85, could have a storm late in the day today. Mainly clear tonight, fog late, humid with a low of 70. Currently 82 degrees at 580 WCHS, the Voice of Charleston.

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1: 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Here's 13 News and tonight live anchor Amanda Barron.
2: Hi, everyone, and welcome to the show. It's Tuesday. It's July 7th, 2026. I'm 13 News and tonight live anchor Amanda Barron alongside Dave Allen. Jeff Jenkins is standing by with the day's top headlines. And Dave Weekly will join us with commentary coming up in just a couple of minutes. On the program today, Marshall Athletic Director Gerald Harrison will join us about those Marshall University players, about a dozen of them. They're suing the NCAA over its new eligibility rule. The student athletes are hoping for an injunction in Cabell County over the new 5 years to play, five seasons rule. It was approved last month. Jeff has a story posted about it on the website right now, WVMetroNews.com, and we'll talk with him here in just a minute about that, and then we'll go in-depth with Director Harrison coming up in just a little bit. Also on the program today, Wood County Sheriff Rich Woodyard, there are some new developments when it comes to that massive fire in Parkersburg. We've been keeping an eye on that since the weekend. We're going to talk about that. Also, Dave, this afternoon, a new push to recognize public schools, also recognize the situation that public schools in West Virginia are in. There's a new program group called I Love Our Public Schools, and we're going to talk about that coming up in just a little bit.
3: And while we're talking about schools, last year, if you recall, going down to Boone County, Van High School did not get to have a football team, and Mark Agosti joins us, the coach, last year to talk about it. Well, he's going to be back on the air, hopefully, with some good, some better news today.
2: Sounds like
3: numbers
2: it.
3: Are starting to look starting to look good for the Van High football program to return. We'll talk to him about that. 2 o'clock hour, Jessica Dobrinsky. She is the chief of staff for the Cardinal Institute of West Virginia. Is going to join us to talk about the ever popular to talk about Certificate of Need. They're out with a new paper on that, so we're going to talk to Jessica Dobrinsky about that. And after 2:30, it's Open Line West Virginia.
2: All right. Yesterday, I had a chance to go to Vinton County, Ohio, and talk with the one of the in-laws of the family who is dealing with the 16 children who were removed from the home. You're going to hear my story coming up in just a little bit. It'll also be, the interview will be posted in its entirety on WOWK Plus tonight. But really interesting to hear from his perspective. This was a family, four adults, of course, in Vinton County, Ohio, are charged with some sort of child neglect for these 16 kids who were found in what the attorney general calls a feral state. They were rushed for medical treatment. Some of them, one of them had to be intubated. They said if they wouldn't have gotten to the home on a separate warrant, had nothing to even do with the kids. Most people didn't even know these children existed, that perhaps they would be dealing with a death right now. So we're going to hear from Ronnie Fletcher coming up in just a little bit. But just a really sad situation. And Jeff, he says now his family is receiving death threats as a result of just all the vitriol online that's happening. He says they were really kept at a distance from that part of the family, and they helped when they could, whether it was paying bills or even giving them a car, but they didn't know the extent of what was going on. So more on that coming up in just a little bit.
4: It'll be interesting to hear. At our website, WVMetroNews.com, several stories, and also you'll get an update from the sheriff coming up. We also, Chris Lawrence just talked to Ron Utt, who is a part of the incident command team there. And you can play number one cut there, Dave, about what's happening at the fire in Wood County.
5: We went through most of the building and done that. There is no visible fire at this time. We have thermal imaging of heat on one section that indicates there's possibly, and it's a collapsed section where it was a two-story storage facility there.
4: Okay, so they've made progress, as he mentioned there, in pulling that apart and dousing it at water. Smoke down a little bit, we understand. We talked to State Fire Marshal Ken Tyree and others. You know, the smoke is down some, but still some hot spots they need to put out there. Still obviously a key situation here to fighting the fire, but they have made some progress. Dave, go ahead and play cut two there.
5: We're currently separating the steel from the product.
4: Okay. Yep. So the steel that fell, you know, part of it, you got the product, all the plastic in the boxes, and just a mess.
2: Well, but, we're so glad, too. Nobody's been injured as far as the people who are on the scene, you know, around or on the scene. Right. That's dangerous.
4: Right. Yeah. Exactly. Exactly. So we had that also. We have two of our reporters, Daniel Woods, Jack Carlson. They are in the Mingo County courtroom, where they are now getting the sentencing underway.
2: Took
4: a little while to get the sentencing of Timothy Kennedy, who was convicted. He murdered State Police Sergeant Corey Maynard 3 years ago in an ambush attack. He was convicted on all counts back in May. No mercy here. And so he is being sentenced today. But the defense, as you're allowed to do, made some motions, tried to get the verdict overturned, tried to get a new trial. Judge Butcher, who's overseeing this, did take a break, came back and said no to those motions, denied them, and now they're getting the victim impact statement. So some members of the Maynard family have taken the stand, giving some very emotional victim impact statements, and then we'll get the sentence, and basically the sentence is going to be, it'll be interesting to see what the judge says, obviously. Mm-hmm. Anytime a judge from a bench talks about a case like this, you know, that's, you know, what he will say about Timothy Kennedy will be interesting, and then he'll sentence him to life in prison with no chance for parole. So
2: and many of Corey Maynard's brothers and sisters in the West Virginia State Police are in that courtroom today.
4: In that courtroom
2: once
4: too.
2: Again.
4: Yep. So we'll be hearing from there later today, and that's taking place in Mingo County as we speak. You mentioned the I Love West Virginia Public Schools mm-hmm. campaign. We posted a little bit. We posted last night. Actually, a little preview story of this, because Paula Potter made some comments last night at the Kanawha County Board of Education mm-hmm. meeting about it. And this is basically, it's public schools fighting back. That's the way you look at it. Mm-hmm. It's the school administrators, their association is putting on a statewide campaign mm-hmm. and to talk about public schools. Now, the administrators say this, we're not going negative. It's not a negative thing. We're talking positive what is happening in public schools. Often you hear about, you know, different organizations or groups, higher education has said this in the past, we don't do a very good job of telling our own story. And this is what this campaign is going to be about. One thing that Potter said last night during the Kanawha County Board of Education meeting, when she was updating school board members about it, that every county school system, the plans are to have every county school system one a day at the legislative session. So this day it'll be Work County, this day it'll be Calhoun County, this day, and promoting what is happening in those counties. Mm-hmm. during the session. So we'll see. There's going to be, there'll be a media campaign as part of this, I think, too. So we have a story from last night, then we'll update the story on what's being said today. Well, Hasse Fluke was on. He's the head of that group. He was on Talkline. You have a guest coming up, too. So, and they had that presser earlier today. Also, at the website, WVMetroNews.com, Matt Harvey, U.S. Attorney for Northern West Virginia, was on Talkline giving a little bit more information about the Kerr Creasa case. Of course, a former Mountaineer basketball player who allegedly had a fraud scheme running for about 4 years. And it's basic fraud, you know, appearing to be someone else and getting money from unsuspecting people. And that's the allegation against him. He'll have an initial court appearance today. We're talking $2.2 million. Matt Harvey called that today. He says Creasa weaponized people's compassion and took advantage of them. That's the allegation against him. He'll appear in Lexington, Kentucky at 1 o'clock for an initial appearance. And then they'll get him back to West Virginia where he'll actually, this is where the charges are based. Not saying it all happened here over the 4 years, but some of it, the ones that he's charged with did happen in West Virginia, and they were West Virginians, according to Harvey.
2: And I just want to go on with a little bit more about
4: Greg
2: what
4: Carey's
2: he said.
4: Story. Yeah.
2: He says, what I mean by weaponized compassion, he played on the goodness that these two individuals had by creating a series of false emergencies.

0: we try to say this, and it makes it no easier for school employees. Back to another school story here. School employees that end up on a RIF list, which is reduction in force, right? Kanawha County had a huge RIF list. When their state law, you know, their state codes, and when you have to alert employees if their jobs may have to be cut. Mm-hmm. And Kanawha County, because of a loss of student population, had a huge RIF list this past spring. And a lot of it was school service personnel. There were professional, you know, teaching positions, too.
1: That was a big custodian push,
0: yeah,
1: as well.
0: Exactly.
1: Custodians were coming out.
0: Learned last night during the Kanawha County Board of Education meeting that that list is whittled way down because of attrition.
1: Okay.
0: You know, other employees resigning, other employees retiring, and those start to roll in at the end of the school year. Well, you look at our story, WVMetroNews.com, the teacher RIF list is now just a six, down to six. Mm-hmm. And the school service personnel, still a couple of dozen. But that's way, it was over one, it was over 100.
1: It was intense.
0: Yeah, exactly. So so I think Mike Arbogast, who's a fairly new member of the County Board of Education, you know, he wanted to make, he wanted to get that out there last mm-hmm. night during the meeting about how this list has been reduced.
1: Mm-hmm.
0: You know, they went through those hearings with the personnel, and they took a lot of criticism, but that list is now, you know, way down. You can read our story at WVMetroNews.com. And I think I touched on this last week, and it finally got, you know, talked, because they would talk to the DOH a little more, and got a story posted. New roundabout coming in the state. We're starting to see more and more of those in West Virginia. This one in Kanawha County at the intersection of State Route 25 and the I-64 Institute exit. That's
1: right now it's like a tic-tac-toe grid. So.
0: Yeah, yeah, that can be a busy mm-hmm. that can be a busy exit for people going to West Virginia State University mm-hmm. or going to where the chemical plants are in the Nitro area. So so we have information. A contract's been awarded. Construction will start in the very near future for what will be Kanawha County's second roundabout. Read a story at the website.
2: We got some breaking news here out of the Mingo County area where Jack Carlson and Daniel Woods are down there. Kennedy was just sentenced to on first-degree murder charge, imprisonment for the rest of life without mercy or parole. On first-degree robbery, determinate term of 50 years. On disarming police officer, indeterminate term of 1 to 5 years. On the attempted murder of Trooper Johnson, indeterminate term of 3 to 15 years. On the attempted murder of Benjamin Baldwin, indeterminate term of 3 to 15 years, and Judge Butcher in that case has ordered him to serve consecutive sentences.
1: All right. Thanks to Jack and for getting that in.
0: Yeah, for Jack. Yeah.
1: Okay.
0: Thanks to Jack and Daniel there. Okay, so we'll be hearing some reports from them coming up. All right, so basically it's the max on everything, consecutive, which means back to back to back to back. So Timothy Kennedy will be going to prison for the rest of his life.
1: Yeah. An emotional end to another,
0: Yeah, expect an appeal. There will be an appeal here. Yeah. There usually is in these type of cases, an attempt for an appeal. But going to prison there for the rest of his life on what was an awful day in June 2023.
1: You can, still feel that day. Oh, yeah. You know, when you think back to when we learned about the shooting and then just kind of watching the whole day unfold and the manhunt and being at the hospitals and everything, it's still very heavy. And our thoughts and prayers are certainly
0: Sergeant Maynard was
1: family.
0: He was responding to a shooting call that involved Kennedy.
1: Yep.
0: And when he got there, the evidence shows that he was ambushed by Kennedy and claimed his life there. Kennedy's so defense was he didn't remember anything that happened, but the jury didn't buy that. And obviously the judge didn't buy it either.
1: Talking about being on drugs. And wow. All right.
0: Yep.
1: Okay.
0: All right.
1: Jeff, thank you.
0: All right.
1: Appreciate it.
0: Good seeing you.
1: We're going to take a quick break. We're back in just a minute.
3: We'll be right back. 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
4: This is a Bloomberg Money Minute. More than 4 years after Russia invaded Ukraine, NATO allies meeting today agreed to at least $50 billion in spending on defense, buying up next-generation drones, surveillance planes, and military aircraft, and showing President Trump, who's at that NATO summit in Turkey, that Europe is listening to his demand to ramp up spending. Still to be decided, though, a possible flip-flop from the president, indicating that he may try to reverse his own ban and sell U.S.-made F-35 fighter jets to Turkey. On Wall Street, stocks are lower after strong earnings from chipmaker Samsung, not strong enough to satisfy investors. That's weighing on U.S. chipmakers and AI related.

0: related stocks. The Dow down 0.4%. The tech-heavy NASDAQ down 1.3%. The S&P 0.2% lower. And oil is up above $70 a barrel. And Toyota shifting production of its Tacoma midsize pickup truck from Mexico to an existing plant it has in Texas, where it plans to add 2,000 jobs in a few years. Tom Busby, Bloomberg Radio.
1: 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And you know you're going to get the best deal possible at Walker because Gene and Ryan built their business the old-fashioned way by making friends. 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The new car, truck, or SUV you've been dreaming of is waiting on you now at Walker Chevrolet. In the shadow of the Interstate Bridge, just off the Nitro exit of I-64. 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
2: This week's Cincinnati Reds Hall of Fame moment looks at the first home run hit by a Red at Riverfront Stadium. It was June 30th, 1970, when the Reds played their first game at the new ballpark. The Braves would win 8-2, and Henry Aaron would hit the first home run. The following night, July 1st, the outcome would be different, with the Reds beating the Braves 9-2. In the sixth inning of that game, Reds second baseman Tommy Helms would come to the plate.
3: Tommy Helms stepping in. Nobody out, line at first. Sixth inning, Reds 4, Braves nothing. Now the pitch, swung on a high, on the left field. Hey, back in the corner, Cardi back, can't get it, it's up, it hit the foul pole screen, a home run. A home run for Tommy Helms, scoring Ty Klein ahead of him. Well, how about that? Tommy Helms with his first home run of 1970, just above the fence, and it hit the foul pole screen. That's the first home run in the new Riverfront Stadium by a member of the Cincinnati Reds.
2: The home run Tommy Helms hit that July night would not only be his first, it would be his only home run in the 1970 season. 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
5: 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Dave Weekly writes about it on the website, wvmetronews.com. Remembering Jay Roy Hunt, an ace with the camera and the RV. He joins us now to explain. Hey, Dave.
6: How you doing today?
5: Doing great.
6: This is the kind of story that I really enjoyed writing and talking about on the morning news this morning, because I've been a West Virginian my whole life. I had no idea who Jay Roy Hunt was, but one of the things that I really found fascinating about his story was how he was an innovator in two seemingly totally different areas, movie cinematography and RVs, recreational vehicles. And so this is really a very interesting story about a guy who was extremely resourceful. He grew up in Fayette County, right in a coal town, Caverton, on the rim of the New River Gorge. Never got beyond the third grade in formal education, was an ace in building motorcycles and cars, eventually made it out to the West Coast, where he became really a guy in the studio system of the movies, especially at RKO, who was extremely valuable because he could get things done.
5: No doubt about it. And so when you think about someone with an education like that, you know, like on paper, it might seem like, oh, he only made it to the third grade of education. But you know what? Sometimes there's something to be said for street smarts.
6: That's right. He was around heavy industry, around the coal industry, and that really, really served him well. when he started being a cinematographer and a cameraman in the silent era, and then continued all the way to the 1950s. And you know this, Amanda, working in television, that the technology of cameras continues to make cameras smaller, more compact, lighter, easier to carry. That wasn't the deal in the 20s and the 30s. Everything was so big, it was so heavy and prone to break down. He was one of those guys that the studios liked to have around because he could basically fix anything and was routinely inventing and building his own custom gear. And he was the kind of guy that kept production on schedule. And the studio heads just love that stuff.
5: Yeah, you need somebody like that. You definitely, you need those innovators, and you need the people who are like always five steps ahead. But he was able to just like figure things out very quickly, you write. And you also say that he was behind the camera in a Bette Davis film.
6: Oh, that's right. He was the cameraman in one of Bette Davis's first movies way back home in 1931. So at the time, the studio heads, they knew that she was a really good actress, but that she was a little odd looking, and they claimed that she wasn't really all that good looking. And it was Hunt who really figured out the right kind of camera angles that brought her intensity to the screen. And he was involved in a lot of really, really interesting films that I didn't get a chance to write about because of time constraints this morning. But the other part of his story that's so fascinating is that not only was he a whiz with camera gear, he was also an innovator in recreational vehicles. He would come to a remote studio set in what he would call his house car, something that he built himself on a car chassis. This thing would have, and we're talking about the 30s now, it would have running water, a working shower, a kitchen, a toilet, and a bed, and stars loved it. Because back in those days, you know, air conditioning, you know, stars would, it would take all day to film these things, and they would be out in the heat. Everybody wanted to chill in the guy's house car. So he ended up making quite a few of these. And right now, looking back almost 100 years, they seem very very innovative.
7: My question for you is, Mr. Weekly, is how in the world were you aware of this story?
6: Well, I was just searching out Keith. You know, when I know that I'm going to have to do a commentary on a certain date, I start researching the date for the things that happen in our state or birthdays. And I always get fascinated by the birthdays of the individuals that I really don't know too much about. And this was one of those stories. Like I say, I really loved writing this and finding out more about J. Roy Hunt.
7: And it just goes to the West Virginia spirit, because not only was he great with the camera, but great with the early day RV, I guess. I mean, that's so West Virginia right there.
6: Yeah, these things were really tricked out for the time, obviously. They were very expensive. So some of the Hollywood elites and some of the big stars, including Gary Cooper, managed to get one. And very few of these house cars still exist. But there is one in the RV Motorhome Hall of Fame Museum in Elkhart, Indiana, from 1937 that was built on a Ford chassis. I'd love to see that thing.
5: You know what I would love to see right now? Like a, whatever happened to Baby Jane, because we were talking about Bette Davis.
6: That's right. What a great movie.
5: Now I'm singing the Kim Carnes song in my head, too.
7: Bette Davis size.
5: Yeah.
7: 1981, wow. Spent 7 weeks at number one.
5: Thank you.
7: Thereabouts.
5: That was good. Taylor Swift did a cover of it. Anyways. Dave Weekly, you always bring us something we did not know, and we appreciate you very much.
6: Hey, I'm happy to do it. Talk to you all later today.
5: We'll hear you at 3. Thank you. Appreciate it. We're going to take a quick break. We're going to check in on that situation in Wood County when we return. 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
1: West Virginia Metro News. I'm Chris Lawrence. A Mingo County judge has rejected a motion for a directed verdict and acquittal in the case of Timothy Kennedy. The May 1 man is in Mingo County Circuit Court this hour for his sentencing for the murder of State Police Sergeant Corey Maynard. Kennedy's attorney early on today sought a new trial that was denied, and then an acquittal, which has been under consideration but has also been denied. He'll face life in prison without mercy for the murder in June of 2023. That sentencing is happening this hour in Mingo County Circuit Court. In Wood County, the smoke from that massive warehouse fire is almost completely gone today as crews make progress in getting the fire out. Ron Utt, chief of the Eastwood Volunteer Fire Department and incident commander for the day, said they've torn boxes and materials apart and doused them with water.
2: We've went through most of the building and done that. There is no visible fire at this time. We have thermal imaging of heat on one section that indicate there's possibly, and it's a collapsed section where it was a two-story storage facility there.
1: Crews are now trying to remove that steel sheeting from the site in a separate spot to get hot spots on the concrete below. A dozen student-athletes at Marshall have filed a lawsuit against the NCAA in Cabell County Circuit Court. The players want a fifth year of eligibility, but say that's being denied with the rule changes that were aimed at giving students 5 years to play five seasons. 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
1: A Summers County man is in custody after police say he made threats to county deputies. Authorities say Tommy Prater was arrested when police confronted him on Route 20 near Bluestone Lake Monday. Deputies say they got a report of a suspicious person and arrived to find him in a vehicle armed with a knife. Police say he got out of the vehicle armed with that same knife and made threats to a member of the Sheriff's Department staff. Prater is now charged with brandishing, obstructing an officer, and simple possession. From the Metro News Anchor Desk, I'm Chris Lawrence.
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1: Welcome back to Metro News Midday. We're so glad that you are here on this Tuesday. It's kind of one of those weeks where it's like everyone's town probably looks like a little quiet. Like Charleston looks a little quieter after all of the celebrations. I wasn't here yesterday to say that. I hope you had a fantastic weekend.
2: I got to give big props, though, to the city, because when I got into town yesterday morning, they were still cleaning up a little bit after Regatta. I didn't make it down to the Capitol, but just around our area here, by midday, it didn't look like there had been anything even happened.
1: I have to laugh because I'm hoping, and Ripley, I tried to pick up as much candy as I could, but we were at the parade on Saturday, Spencer Adkins and I, like so many people threw candy at us, to us. I'm sorry.
2: Well, they may have had it right.
1: There were a couple, maybe. Yeah. But anyways, like there was, it was so hot, like the bubble gum. I'm sorry to the city crews. I got as much as I could. Anyways. All right. 12 players in various Marshall University sports are suing the NCAA over its new eligibility rule. They want an injunction in Campbell County Circuit Court over the new 5 years to play, five seasons rule that was approved last month. Director of Athletics at Marshall University, Gerald Harrison, is here. Thanks so much. We haven't talked to you in a while. It's nice to have you on the program.
3: It's always exciting to visit with you guys.
1: You're very kind. Thank you. All right. So tell us about what this rule is. The landscape is always changing, and what they're seeking.
3: Well, absolutely. You're right about one thing. I feel like the rules change every week.
1: Right?
3: Recently the NCAA passed a rule that basically grants student athletes 5 years to play five. So it eliminates, you always hear language like the red shirt year, or there's eligibility appeals for different things. Basically saying, regardless of what happens, unless it's someone's going out on maternity leave or religious exemptions or military, student athletes get 5 years to play five. And so that goes into effect. Student athletes that finished last year are not eligible for that. And it will go in for starting next season, the next calendar year for athletic calendar year. And so it is my understanding that these student athletes are, they want to be included, have their years back, and want to be a part of that, a part of this new ruling, which the way the rule's laid out now, they're not.
1: Okay.
3: And so they've expressed, expressed to us their desire to return. You know, our job as the athletic departments have to tell them we're NCAA members. The rule is that passed. You guys aren't eligible for that. And those young folks did not want to stand still and are defending and went and got a lawyer and sued them for that right.
1: A couple other lawsuits have been filed in other states. The NCAA says making another change would create chaos. We said it before. It's always changing. I mean, what is fair here? I don't know if you can answer that, but that's...
3: Yeah, I'm not sure I can say what is fair. I'll be honest, when the five for five discussions happened, when they first started, I was actually a part of one of the NCAA committees that discussed it, and it was in theory mode at that time. And I support it, because the appeal process is too much right now. There's so much uncertainty. It hurts. It hurts the system. It hurts recruiting, especially if high school student athletes, because somebody could always apply for another year, and there was nothing stopping that. And then you had 18-year-olds competing against 26-year-olds. It kind of got out of hand.
1: Right.
3: I'm actually in favor personally of the rule. The challenge is, when does it, what we didn't have any control of is when it was going to go into effect.
1: Right.
3: So I support our student athletes, and they're successful in this lawsuit, because this has nothing really to do with Marshall. We're a member of the NCAA. We're not going to sue ourselves. These student athletes have to do this, and they got legal representation just like the others in the other state, and standing up for their rights. I don't know what's the answer to that. Mm-hmm. I don't know what the fair answer is,
2: And you're right, Athletic Director Harrison. This is Dave Allen. You're absolutely right. I mean, since the time we started this interview, there's probably been some sort of changes in the NCAA in the last 3 or 4 minutes. That's that, and I say that in jest, but that is how ever-evolving the college landscape is. It went basically, you know, for 30 years that almost nothing happened, and now seemingly every 30 minutes something new happens. It's got to be tough for student-athletes. It's got to be tough for universities and folks like yourself, athletic directors, even those that are involved in the process like you are. It's got to be difficult to kind of keep up sometimes.
3: Well, it is. I mean, honestly, every Tuesday I have a cabinet meeting. And we have a person on cabinet who just deals with NCAA compliance. And every meeting I have them update us on what's new from an NCAA compliance thing or what we should be on the lookout for to make sure that we have a chance to plan and prepare to the best of our ability. You know, the way the rule is going, our coaches have to build their rosters and they're going about their business. Now, obviously, if something changes or there's roster spots available, you know, that could help. You know, I think many of our coaches will welcome all of them back. But we can't get rid of people that we already have on the team to do it either. So there's just a lot of things that would go in from a roster management standpoint.
2: Yeah, and it's got to be difficult for the coaches, too. Yeah, I mean, because the coaches here are trying to build a team, you know, no matter what the sport is. And sometimes they're building a team, in some cases, not even knowing who the players are going to be at some in some manner of speaking.
3: Well, that's just true. I mean, if you look where National Signing Day for different sports, coaches are signing kids out of the transfer portal, student-athletes out of the transfer portal, and they're preparing for, you know, their 26, 27 seasons. Well, now these lawsuits are happening across the country. This rule comes out in June. Lawsuits are happening everywhere. And then all of a sudden, like, hey, coach, I'm back. I'm available. I can play. And you're like, oh, wait a minute. What am I going to do? Yeah. You know, because I may not have a spot. Then does that open up if these student athletes get that eligibility year back? Does that trigger something with the transfer portal again? Is there a window, an opportunity for them to be added to different rosters across? I don't know. Mm-hmm. This is well above my pay grade. So I sit here and wait to see what comes next.
1: Yeah, it's certainly an interesting time to be, especially in your job. Let me ask you about this, A.D. Harrison. You guys mm-hmm. announced Phoebe Campbell as Marshall's new swim and dive head coach on Thursday. Tell us a little bit about, you know, getting things back on track with that program.
3: You know, it's awesome. One thing that we really, during the process, we talked to a lot of people. But one thing about Coach Campbell that stood out is she really had no desire to talk about what was and what happened in the, you know, everything that went through, the team went through in the spring. She wanted to talk about how we can build and go forward. She was very forward thinking. Her energy level was infectious. She's known as a dynamic recruiter, which is what we need. I'm very realistic. So I know that we had several student-athletes that entered the transfer portal and remained in the transfer portal. We had some student-athletes that came back. But once we had a coaching change, decided to you know, get back into portal and go again. And so she's got to rebuild her team. But it's something that she welcomed, the challenge that she welcomed. She's putting her staff together. And I'm really excited about what she's going to do and the energy she's going to bring to Marshall and Marshall Athletics.
1: No doubt about it. And the other opportunity that you guys have created there is the stunt team. Tell us a little bit more. What's going on behind the scenes with the stunt team right now?
3: Yeah. So Coach Richard is out recruiting, you know, identifying talent. We're actually ordering all the things that we need from the uniform standpoints and the mats. She's actually started building a schedule for when we compete. And hopefully we have the opportunity to actually host a stunt tournament here, a stunt competition here before we have a team, so our fans and the people in this area can actually see the sport in action. So we're trying to recruit other schools from our area that participate in stunt to come here and do an exhibition in the CAM, you know, sometime in the spring.
1: Okay.
3: So we're really invested in it, and it's kind of exciting to watch it come from the beginning, start from the beginning.
2: Before we let you go, I got to say, A.D. Harrison, I'm looking forward to seeing you on August the 27th because you'll be coming to Charleston for the annual Marshall University Quarterback Club of Charleston's Paint the Capital City Green. It sells out every year up at the Bill Noe Flight School at the West Virginia International Yeager Airport. It's always a good time. We'll be talking about it as we get a little bit closer. I'm going to be serving as your MC, so you're stuck with me again along with Steve Animal. But we're looking forward to seeing you up there for that event on August 27th.
3: I can't wait. I cannot wait to have the opportunity to get in front of our Charleston herd and come see what's going on in the capital city as we paint it green.
2: Indeed, it's always a big event. Marshall Athletic Director Gerald Harrison, we appreciate you joining us. Thanks a lot.
3: Thank you. Anytime.
1: Thanks, sir.
2: 16 minutes away from 1 o'clock, we're headed to Wood County next. Stay with us.
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5: With the Bloomberg Small Business Report, I'm John Tucker. Business is booming for tech career coach Kyle Elliott. Elliott says that 2026 has been the busiest year for his small business to date, as Silicon Valley staffers come to him in droves. Many want help preparing for the possibility that they'll get laid off because of AI. Others, crushed by burnout from AI, are seeking to move into more traditional corporate roles to try to capture the slower pace and stability that they've lost. As AI begins to take over administrative tasks, employees are finding themselves robbed of mental downtime. Elliott says he's seeing a lot of burnout from people because all of their time is focused on really high-level stuff. Their bosses say, you're not doing any admin now, so I want you to spend more time on strategy, which Elliott says is just exhausting. The technology industry's promise of AI as a great liberator has not materialized. That's the Bloomberg Small Business Report.
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1: Welcome back to Metro News Midday. Jeff touched on it at the top of the broadcast. We want to take you to Mingo County now, where a sentence has been handed down in connection to the man who was convicted of killing West Virginia State Police Sergeant Corey Maynard. Here's Daniel Woods.
15: An emotional day in Williamson. Family members of slain West Virginia State Police Sergeant Corey Maynard taking the stand to address his killer, Timothy Kennedy, as Kennedy was sentenced by Mingo County Circuit Judge Joshua Butcher on Tuesday. Five of Maynard's family members, including his wife, Rachel, his mother, Leslie, his sisters, Sarah Maynard and Patricia Bennett, as well as his uncle, David Maynard, delivered victim impact statements directly to Kennedy. And at the end of that hearing, Judge Butcher sentenced Kennedy to life in prison without mercy for first-degree murder in the killing of Corey Maynard. Sentences for four other crimes will be served consecutively to that life sentence. I'm Daniel Woods, WVMetroNews.com.
1: All right, that update from Mingo County. Let's go to Wood County now. We want to check in with the Wood County Sheriff, Rich Woodard. Thanks so much for being here, Sheriff. We appreciate it.
16: You're welcome, Amanda.
1: Tell me a little bit about where you guys are reporting some progress on battling that fire. I know your team is out there right in the thick of all of it, the fire at the People's Cartage Warehouse. Tell us the latest.
16: Well, the latest is the fire's 100% contained, and it had been for the last many hours. And about 90% completely extinguished. They brought in heavy equipment now to start moving some of the materials around so they can get into the fire underneath that. The command is currently with Mark Stewart with the Ubeck Fire Department and Chief Ron Utt with the Eastwood Fire Department. They're working now with EPA and DEP to do readings and testing now that they can get closer to the scene.
1: All right. And I changed the last letter on your name. I know your name is Rick. My apologies, Sheriff. Sorry about that. Okay. It's been a long 24 hours, and that's not your problem. It's mine. Tell me a little bit about, you guys had to set up the drone perimeter also. Tell me a little bit about that airspace that you were concerned about.
16: Absolutely. You know, when this first happened, there were some drones flying around. They posed no problem or issue at that time. But as the event went on, we physically, and what the straw that broke the camel's back, we physically had a drone, and we asked people to stay back with them, fly right up to two firemen that were on a ladder truck trying to extinguish the flames. When that happened, that was the end of that. We reached out to FAA, and they gave us a temporary flight restriction order for the area that has noticed all airmen to restrict that airspace. That airspace was restricted for 1 mile from the center point of the footprint up to 1,000 feet in a circumference. We asked today for that to be extended one more day. So that'll expire midnight tomorrow night. After that, we're simply going to ask folks, please don't fly over top of the fire footprint. We're going to still have drones in there that have FLIR units on them to where they can find hot spots or anything, and also, you know, a detection drone. So please don't fly over top the event itself.
1: Yeah, there's so many people now who have this ability to get these bird's eye view, and while we all enjoy seeing it, I mean, that's a whole nother challenge for you guys in a very dangerous situation.
16: Yeah, right, man. And, you know, we recently had a shooting here, and we had drones during the event right over top of officers. And here's the problem, whether it's the fire department on a ladder truck or police officers trying to encounter an armed suspect, we don't know who that drone is. We don't know who it belongs to, what it's there for, its purpose. So it poses a kind of a threat to everyone around it.
2: Sheriff, this is Dave Allen. Thank you for joining us on the show. I want to talk a little bit about the collaborative effort of all of the different agencies that have been involved in this. I had an opportunity yesterday to interview the mayor of Parkersburg, and you know, they were involved in this, even though it's not technically in city limits. Your department, other emergency crews from around the state, and even, I think, in some cases, out of state that were brought in. Talk about that collaborative effort to try to get this thing under control.
16: You know, we live in a unique area here. Everybody knows everybody. We get along, fire, EMS, ambulance, dispatch, emergency management. We all know each other. We have monthly meetings with the LEPC and the emergency management meetings. So we know everybody. There's no squabbles about who's in charge. It's a unified command. Everybody understands that the incident commander at this point was Ron Utt and Mark Stewart. We follow their lead. And the other thing is the community. I mean, they just came out in mass to support our first responders. I mean, it's a blessing that we live where we live. I've seen it different in other areas. I mean, I've seen agencies and people that just don't get along, and we're very fortunate here.
1: Yeah, it was like in an instant the other day when all of this started, that the posts were up, like, take this to the, you know, make sure you drop this off for the first responders, do this, do that. What an effort to make sure that everybody was taken care of. You know, you can't stop air. You can't stop what's in the air from spreading. And so I think the community realized, like, this was something that everybody needed to pitch in on.
16: Oh, absolutely. And, you know, the other thing, I know people are interested in, and I'm a firm believer in people's right to know. But when they start interfering and hampering, that's why we had to put a restricted area around the footprint. I mean, we had people breaching our lines and walking down in the middle of firemen and trying to film them. And that's just not, you know, that's not a good thing to do. And it's very, very hampersome to these folks.
1: Yeah. And it becomes a lot at a time when you're trying to keep people safe. And we know, you know, that there was a lot going on inside that building, even as late as today. And we appreciate the efforts of all the first responders that are out there. Sheriff, thank you so much. Anything else that you want to add before I let you go?
16: The last thing I'll say is I appreciate the state police, the Parkersburg police, the DNR, all the law enforcement agencies that come together to help us. I appreciate them a lot. And I got to give double snaps to our firemen. They're top notch.
1: Sheriff Rick Woodyard, thank you so much for being here. We appreciate it. Wood County, thank you.
16: Yes, ma'am.
1: Have a great day.
2: We're back after this.
0: We'll be right back. 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Metro News, the voice of West Virginia.
17: No more Ronaldo. No more Americans. Good morning. I'm Jay Reynolds. The round of 16 continues to be the Achilles heel for Team USA. Last night, they commit crucial mistakes early. They wind up losing to Belgium 4-1. U.S. giving up a goal in the ninth minute. They did tie it at one, but Belgium retook the lead a couple of minutes later and never looked back. ESPN analyst Hercules Gomez says maybe the moment was just too big.
18: I went out and I said this team could play against Belgium physically, that they would give them fits. Where we mistook our evaluation of this team was psychologically and mentally what they would do if they faced adversity. They weren't ready for the moment.
17: Last night, marking the fourth time in the past five World Cups, the Americans exited in the round of 16. The only exception, 2018, where they didn't qualify. Belgium advances in the quarterfinals on Friday in Los Angeles. They will face Spain. Spain scoring in the first minute of stoppage time in the second half for a 1-0 win over Portugal. It marked the 27th and likely final World Cup appearance for Cristiano Ronaldo. Baseball: Dodgers are the first to 60 wins this season. They get four RBI from Shohei Ohtani and a key RBI in the 11th.
19: Rushing swings, hits a ground ball. That's through into center. Dodgers win. Dalton Rushing walks it off. 8-7. Teoscar Hernandez scores. Rushing hit it up the middle, past the drawn-in infield, and the Dodgers win their 60th game of the season.
17: AM 570 LA Sports, fifth walk-off win of the season for the Dodgers, and for Colorado, their 11th consecutive loss at Dodger Stadium. Giants rout Toronto 10-1, Diamondbacks an 8-0 shutout of the Padres. Mets outlast the Braves 7-6 in 10 innings. Royals pound the Phillies 15-1. Yankees get 8 innings of four-hit ball from Cam Schlittler. New York beats the Rays 5-1. Nationals, a 12-11 win over the Astros, third game in baseball this season where both teams scored in double digits.
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1: Welcome back to the show. 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I love our public schools. 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We're going to break down the story when we come back after the top of the hour break. 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
2: From ABC News, I'm Wayne Cabot. Now, Senator Bernie Sanders, latest Democrat to implore Graham Platner to drop out of the Maine Senate race after an ex-girlfriend came forward to say that he entered her home uninvited, nearly blackout drunk, and raped her. Calls for his exit now also include progressive New York Mayor Zoran Mamdani.
3: This is 235 East 42nd Street. It's the old headquarters of the Pfizer Corporation. It's being now retrofitted into apartments. And around 8 o'clock in the morning, the FDNY started receiving reports that bricks were falling from the building. And then inside, up on the 21st floor of this building, that's when construction workers noticed at least two steel beams starting to buckle.
2: That's ABC's Aaron Katersky on the scene there, the old Pfizer headquarters in New York City. Beams buckling above the 20th floor. That office is supposed to become 1,600 apartments, including affordable housing in New York City. At least three more ships have come under fire today in the Strait of Hormuz, hit by Iranian missiles. And now oil is ticking higher. U.S. oil now back above $70 a barrel, up about 3%. Global oil, nearly $74 a barrel. President Trump at the NATO summit in Turkey today complained again that NATO allies did not support his war with Iran.
4: We didn't need any help at all. And in a way, I was testing people. I was testing to see whether or not they'd be there, because I've long said that we help them, but I'm not sure that they'd be there for us. And Italy turned us down, and Germany turned us down, and France turned us down.
2: Today, Trump telling the NATO summit that he will lift sanctions on Turkey, which were issued after Turkey bought a missile defense system from Russia. Prince Harry, Elton John, Liz Hurley all losing their invasion of privacy case against the Daily Mail of London, a judge citing insufficient evidence in their claims against the news organization. You're listening to ABC News.
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6: It's 84 degrees in the capital city. I'm Jeff Jenkins in the 580 WCHS radio newsroom. We're about up to the forecasted high for today, 85. Clouds, humid conditions with some sunshine. More on AccuWeather coming up. The judge has spoken in the murder of a state police trooper.
7: Timothy Kennedy will spend the rest of his life in prison for the 2023 murder of West Virginia State Police Sergeant Corey Maynard. Mingo County Circuit Judge Joshua Butcher sentenced Kennedy to life in prison without mercy, with sentences for four other crimes to be served consecutively. Kennedy shot and killed Maynard as part of an ambush-style attack in the Beach Creek area of Mingo County more than 3 years ago. Members of Maynard's family and the West Virginia State Police packed the courtroom on Tuesday, with five of Maynard's family members delivering victim impact statements directly to Kennedy before the sentencing. I'm Daniel Woods, 580 WCHS.
6: The long list of Kanawha County school employees who were to lose their jobs because of declining student enrollment, now just a handful of employees. Natural attrition of workers has allowed the school system to put workers on that list into those open spots. Human Resources Executive Director Ron Pauley shared some numbers with the county school board Monday evening, including changes for school service personnel.
8: We initially had 82 transfers and 125 on RIF. Currently, we have no one on transfer, and we have 26 RIFs.
6: Pauley says a teacher's RIF list has also been reduced to just six teachers. Positions opened up after the school year ended through resignations and retirements. The State Division of Highways has awarded a contract for $5.4 million to West Virginia Paving to build what will be the county's second roundabout. This one will be at the intersection of Route 25 and the Institute exit off of I-64 near West Virginia State University. Construction expected to begin soon. It's 105. 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
6: Metro News Acura with a forecast. Humid this afternoon, variably cloudy, maybe a thunderstorm later. High 85 tonight, mainly clear, fog late, humid, low 70. We get much the same tomorrow with a high of 86. Currently in the capital city of Charleston, 84 degrees at your severe weather station. 580 WCHS, the voice of Charleston. 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
1: 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He's the head coach of Van High School down in Boone County. They didn't have a football team last year, but it looks like they may have one this year. We'll tell you that story and more. 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
0: 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Here's 13 News and Tonight Live anchor Amanda Barron and Metro News' Dave Allen.
10: Hi, everyone. Welcome to the show. We're glad you're here on this Tuesday. Coming up in just a little bit, as you heard Dave talk about, we can never start talking about football season too early, right?
1: No.
10: It was that week of quiet. Mm-hmm. Sports-wise, so I guess we have the World Cup, so.
1: Yeah.
10: And bummer for the USA last night.
1: That came to an end last night. But there's a lot of World Cup fans who watch no matter what.
10: Yeah.
1: You know, they'll keep watching. But now this is the time of year that people like me that are football obsessed start looking at scheduling the team. The spring games are behind us. When does NFL preseason start? When do the summer camps and the fall camps begin? I'm ready.
10: Are you?
1: Yes, all right.
10: Well, some of us want to marinate a little more through the summer, but it's always fun to start talking about that, and happy for what's happening down there in Van. We'll check in just a little bit, but right now we want to check in on this new campaign that is being launched at a time when we're talking so much about school funding issues of public schools across the state of West Virginia, but also, school closures. That's a big part of this. And it's the I Love Public Schools, West Virginia Public Schools campaign. They kicked that off today, the West Virginia Association of School Administrators. And joining us now to talk more about this effort is Dr. Joetta Basile. She's the superintendent for Mingo County Schools. Thank you so much for being here, Superintendent.
11: Thank you. I appreciate the invitation.
10: It's our pleasure. You know what happens in West Virginia's public schools every day, and many of the headlines right now are just about the difficulties that you all are facing. Tell me one of the stories of this past school year that really warmed your heart as a public educator.
11: Okay, so this is my first year in Mingo County, mm-hmm. and as superintendent. And so we had a aerospace program that was launching at Mingo Central High School, And there was a lot of officials and things there to kick it off. And it was a great day. We were celebrating and showing the drones and this technology equipment and things that they had. And one of the students said, "This is for us. This is for Mingo County. Why?" And I said, "Honey, you deserve this just as much as children in any other county in this state deserve that."
10: Yeah, why not?
11: And that's what we're here for.
10: Yeah.
11: Why not Mingo County?
1: Wow. Well, and Superintendent, this is Dave Allen. We've proven in the past by a guy named Homer Hickam out of McDowell County that great things in that sphere, if you'll pardon the pun, can happen, as we've proved years ago with Homer Hickam and the Rocket Boys.
11: Absolutely. And there are great things taking place in Mingo County. I'm proud to be there and proud of the work that's taking place.
10: Tell us about...
11: proud to be a part of public education.
10: Yeah, no doubt about it. So tell us a little bit. It's obvious, but I want you to kind of give us a little more nuanced look at the behind the scenes of the I Love West Virginia Public Schools campaign.
11: Sure. So this concept was developed, as you said, by the West Virginia Association of School Administrators to showcase and highlight the good things that are taking place each and every day in our public schools. And we want to increase awareness that public school is a choice, and it's serving the vast majority of the children across the state and across our nation. We serve over 90% of the children. And there's been an organized effort to pull resources from public schools, even though we serve the majority of children. And so we just felt like it was time for us to take a stand for our children and tell the good things that are going on in public education every single day.
10: What is your biggest concern right now, especially in an area, you know, where sometimes the numbers are difficult? What's your biggest concern right now as superintendent?
11: Definitely, you know, funding formula is a concern. I know that, you know, legislators are working on that and looking at that. But we've got to have some serious conversations about the funding formula and making some changes to it. You know, we attended some of the legislative session. We've attended interim meetings, and superintendents across the state are having meetings with their local legislators. You know, just I would say our end goal for all of this is to be a voice for our children and our families. And we have a lot to offer. We welcome every child, and we provide so many services in addition just to educating children, and people just need to hear and know what's going on.
10: When you talk about those organized efforts, you say that they're both in-state and out-of-state about pulling resources. Can you be more specific about what resources have been pulled?
11: Definitely funding, you know, you know, schools, it's been all in the news. You know, schools, they're talking closure, you know, consolidation, things like that. So the resources they're pulling definitely are affecting our children.
10: And many people...
11: our families. Yeah. Often we're the largest employer in the county. So, you know, when things start to dwindle, it's bigger than just the school system. It affects the economy.
10: As a superintendent, do you feel as though you're held to a different standard than some of the other types of school options that are available?
11: We absolutely are. You know, public schools have a lot of accountability measures, and I don't think that those are bad. I just think that all schools, private, Hope Scholarship schools, things like that, we all need to have the same rules and regulations in place.
1: And Superintendent, you know, I guess the last couple of years, it's kind of been a, for lack of a better term, in many ways, planning as you go, because there have been so many changes to the way we educate kids in West Virginia and around the country, even for the last, 10 to 15 years. For one reason or another, parents in some cases are choosing more and more options. But what I go back to, and they have every right to do that, but what I go back to is what you said at the outset of this interview, is something like 90% of all of the kids that are educated in West Virginia are educated in public schools. I mean, although the other choices have gained numbers, overall, the overwhelming majority of parents and grandparents are choosing public schools.
11: Yes, That's correct. And I want to be clear, we're not opposed to parents having a choice. But this campaign is about telling the story of public education and celebrating the hard work that our educators do each and every day. I mean, our teachers, service personnel, administrators, they're top-notch. They help our children climb mountains and overcome obstacles to be who they want to become. There's so many good things taking place in our classrooms, and this campaign is about telling those stories. Our children deserve for us to take this stand and to do what we can to help them.
10: Of course, we've been talking a lot, Superintendent, about the school aid funding formula and how it's difficult right now for different school districts. Is your ultimate goal to get lawmakers to change that formula or to just take a look at it? What is the ultimate plan here?
11: I would say that our ultimate end goal is to be a voice for our children. Lawmakers are looking at the funding formula. They've had some interim session meetings and things. No changes yet, but we're hopeful that change will come. But this campaign, I would say, is about being a voice for our children and our families.
1: And, I don't know if you've been on this part of it or not, but I'm excited. Very interested. I guess the marketing guy in me is very interested to see how you're going to go about this and how you're going to tell those stories and what avenues are going to be utilized. Because I think what you said, you didn't ask for my advice, but what I think what you said earlier about those students, Superintendent, making those comments saying, wait a minute, this is for us in Mingo County. And I'm sure that could be echoed in any of the other smaller, counties, more rural counties around the state. I think that's your marketing right there. At least one aspect of it is to let, the kids say, this is what we're doing in Mingo County schools. This is what we're doing in some of these other more rural.

0: have. We've got agreements with colleges and universities for students can earn college credit while they're in high school. They can simultaneously, while they're in high school, earn an associate's degree. We have a lot of things that are very beneficial to students, you know, not only while they're in school, but beyond high school as well. And those are the things that we've got to tell and we've got to celebrate and share.
1: One of the things that the WVASA president, Will Hassefluch, said today, the Jackson County superintendent, he said today, we will be silent no more. And I just wonder if you can put some perspective on that for us.
0: You know, I would say that as a public educator, even back to my teaching days, you know, we aren't good about telling our stories and celebrating the things that we do for children each and every day. It's part of what we do. It's part of who we are. And we just do it and move on. And I think that we have to pause and say, no, look at all the great things that we are doing. You know, and all the things that we can offer children and we do offer children. That's what this is about.
2: And our teachers and administrators and even school service personnel are asked to do so much in 2026 that they weren't asked to do in 2006, for example, because our society, and this is not a necessarily just a West Virginia thing, our society has changed so much. And for anybody that's been doing I've interviewed several teachers on the air of the year, and they'll say, well, back in the day, I was teaching multiplication tables. I was teaching spelling words. And the teachers would say, well, now I'm helping with making sure the kids have something to eat. I'm making sure that they have a counselor, somebody they can talk to because of family trauma. Educators and those in the education system, not just teachers, everyone involved is asked to do so much more than what they used to.
0: Absolutely. And yet we do it every day, you know, again, meeting the needs of our children, helping them become who they want to become, and helping them overcome those obstacles. Our teachers and employees do have a lot on them. And as you said, it seems like we add to that each year. But they do it, and they get the job done, and our employees are top-notch. I would put them up against any educators across the nation.
1: We're talking with Mingo County School Superintendent Joetta Basile. Doctor, what do you think this, Jeff mentioned this at the top of the show, but tell me about this effort. You guys are going to be at the Capitol every day during the session. That's the plan, at least one school district?
0: Yes, that's the hope.
1: Okay.
0: You know, to showcase and highlight the things going on in our district, to have conversations with lawmakers. We hope to have a district there each day.
2: Well, you got it's a 60-day legislative session, and you got 55 counties, so you've even got a couple of days of wiggle room, I guess, in there.
0: Correct.
1: Snow days, right? Okay. Dr. Basile, thank you so much for being with us. We appreciate it.
0: Thank you all. Have a good day.
1: You too. When we come back, we're going to talk more about some things that are happening within schools as far as sports teams. We'll talk with the Van High School football coach coming up in just a little bit. Up next, we're going to take you on a journey to Vinton County, Ohio. It's that story that's making national headlines. I had a chance to talk to one of the family members yesterday, and he explains why the extended family was not aware of the situation of those 16 children who were inside a home. Described as being feral and really needing some attention from people and adults who care. We're back in just a minute.
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4: This is a Bloomberg Money Minute. It may be a great time to buy a diamond. The mining giant De Beers is slashing prices on diamonds, hoping to boost sales following a pullback in luxury spending in China and the rising popularity here of much cheaper synthetic stones. Weaker than hoped for earnings from memory chip maker Samsung earlier today, weighing heavily on Wall Street, especially on chip makers and AI-related stocks. Right now, it has the Dow down 0.3%, the NASDAQ down 0.2%, coming way back from earlier losses, the S&P 500 down 0.25%, and oil back above $70 a barrel again. A one-time scientist at Tesla who worked on the Optimus robot there, unveiling plans to produce a lightweight humanoid bot called the North Star for use in plants, logistics, warehouses,

0: in your home. They say it's safe to interact with humans. And the fast food chicken war is heating up again. Burger King today coming out with two new varieties, a chicken club and a loaded jalapeno. Chicken is big. Tom Busby, Bloomberg Radio.
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10: Welcome back to Metro News Midday. Last night in MacArthur, Ohio, there was a prayer vigil. People said they wanted to stand in the gap for those 16 children who were rescued from a home in Hamden Township. That's in Vinton County, Ohio. It's not far from the Jackson County, Ohio line. But these four adults have been arrested. They're described as grandparents and parents of the 16 children who investigators say were living in squalor. Deplorable conditions is what they called it. They said that there was livestock in some parts of their county that was living in better conditions in which these children were living. They range in age from 1.5 to 18 years old. Last night on our WWK broadcast, I had the opportunity to interview one of the in-laws of the Siders family. His name is Ronnie Fletcher, and he explained to me that they're getting death threats. They're being forced to miss work. They're dealing with a lot as they grapple with this situation that's really left their family dumbfounded because they didn't know the situation was so dire. In fact, they didn't even know at times where the Siders were, where they were living. Here's my conversation with him.
11: Ronnie Fletcher is still trying to wrap his mind around what's happened in the last week.
12: I mean, horrified. You know what I mean? Worried about the kids. You know, I mean, really, I mean, it's hard to explain the action when you're, you know, I mean, that, you know, it's a distant family. What can you do? What can I do to help? You know what I mean? Like, that was the original, you know, reaction to it.
13: And it's kind of all just taken off from here.
12: Yes, it's been awful for the people that had no idea that was going on in the house that are related to this family.
11: His in-laws, the Siders, lived in this home in Hamden Township with 16 children. Investigators have described them as feral and the conditions deplorable.
12: If we would had known that it was like that in that home, we would have done something about it. Even if it was to just go there and take the kids ourselves or give more money. I mean, whatever. You know, them girls would have went there and cleaned the house themselves if they would have known it was like that.
11: But what he is certain of, since the arrest of the four adults, his own family's safety is compromised.
12: We've had death threats. We've been told that we need to be put in front of a execution line of guns. My daughters and stuff has been threatened and death threatened, and to the point that we've had our pictures taken off of our accounts, and we've had to delete all of our social medias, and it's been awful.
11: Ronnie says it's been about 7 years since they've known an exact address for his in-laws.
12: We might have known whereabouts, in a county or in a spot. Most of the time we felt like that wasn't really the truth. The last time we heard from them, we gave them a car, and that's probably close to a year ago now. We've done what we could for that family at the arm's length that they was keeping us at.
11: He says if they knew what was happening, they would have stepped in, no questions asked.
13: What do you want people to know about your family and then your extended family?
12: Well, I just want them to know that my wife would take the last $5 out of her pocket and buy somebody a meal. And chance running out of gas to get home. If we didn't know this was that way, we would have helped. Yep.
13: Yeah. Does it make you sad that you guys didn't know?
12: Yeah. Yeah.
10: Obviously, incredibly emotional for him. And they're just trying to live their lives. And interestingly enough, they've taken in other children from their family in another situation that needed help. So they're very much willing to step in and help.
14: Yeah, and watching your story live last night, great job on the story on a very, very difficult subject. And I would have to say, I can't imagine, Amanda, what it was like for the gentleman that you interviewed and his family. Because there's always that, you beat yourself up more than anybody else will.
10: Right, they're already doing that.
14: But by saying, what could I have done? And then you add on to it, you've got people in the community, no reason to doubt what this gentleman is saying, people in the community, social media and whatever, piling on, with death threats and so on and so forth. I don't think that I gathered from this, you sat down and looked at him in the face. Oh. I did not. I gather from this is a man who is genuinely hurting about this whole situation.
10: He is, genuinely cares about his family and is rattled and just said over and over again. He said that his wife, he's known the Siders for 20 years, and he said they raised these beautiful daughters, and it wasn't always like this. And so the brother who is charged in this, Gary Siders Jr., is younger than the sisters. They're a little bit older. So just a really sad situation. But just to think that the family is receiving death threats and can't go to work and is worried about putting food on the table, because of the situation. And, they found out like the rest of us watching the news.
14: Yeah. And police have said, and the statements have, and you learned in your reporting as well, that many in the community didn't even think anybody even lived at that house at one point. And that this gentleman said that he didn't even know where the family was for periods of time.
10: It's been about 7 years, and I was outside that house yesterday, and I'll be honest with you, if you would just look at it, you probably wouldn't think anybody was living in it. But you can hear my entire interview tonight. It'll be on the WOWK Plus app. It was an interesting interview and certainly emotional for a family who is dealing with a lot. The bottom line is, it was a week ago, people didn't even know these children exist. The community stepping up and the family as well. Tonight on the WOWK Plus app. We're back in a minute.
14: And now we'll go to the Metro News Anchor Desk for a check of local news. 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
15: West Virginia Metro News, I'm Jeff Jenkins. It's life in prison without the chance for parole for a man convicted for killing a state police trooper.
16: An emotional day in Williamson. Family members of slain West Virginia State Police Sergeant Corey Maynard taking the stand to address his killer, Timothy Kennedy, as Kennedy was sentenced by Mingo County Circuit Judge Joshua Butcher on Tuesday. Five of Maynard's family members, including his wife, Rachel, his mother, Leslie, his sisters, Sarah Maynard and Patricia Bennett, as well as his uncle, David Maynard, delivered victim impact statements directly to Kennedy. And at the end of that hearing, Judge Butcher sentenced Kennedy to life in prison without mercy for first-degree murder in the killing of Corey Maynard. Sentences for four other crimes will be served consecutively to that life sentence. I'm Daniel Woods, WVMetroNews.com.
15: Former Mountaineer basketball player player Kerr Creasa scheduled to appear in federal court in Lexington, Kentucky this hour. An initial appearance after being charged with 5 counts of wire fraud. Creasa allegedly defrauded 2 victims out of $2.2 million. Northern West Virginia federal prosecutor Matt Harvey.
17: Essentially, he weaponized people's compassion and took advantage of them.
15: He's scheduled to be brought back to West Virginia. A Summers County man's in custody after allegedly trying to attack a Summers County sheriff's deputy. This allegedly happened Monday. Tommy Prater is in custody. The deputy was not injured. This happened along Route 20 near Bluestone Lake. 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For 40 years, the voice of West Virginia.
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15: The fire at the People's Cartage Warehouse near Parkersburg is basically out, but there's still smoke and lots of debris to deal with. Eastwood Fire Department Chief Ron Utt with an update.
19: We went through most of the building and done that. There is no visible fire at this time. We have thermal imaging of heat on one section that indicate there's possibly, and it's a collapsed section where it was a two-story storage facility there.
15: More coming up at our website. From the Metro News Anchor Desk, I'm Jeff Jenkins.
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1: Welcome back. Coming up in just a bit, we're going to go down to Boone County and talk to the head coach of the Van Bulldog football team. Last year, there was no head coach of the Van football team because there was no team. Well, apparently, hopefully, fingers crossed, as we get set to take a look at high school football, that's going to change. Coach Mark Agosti is going to join us to talk about that coming up a little bit later on. Let's go national here for a moment. Charlie Kirk's accused killer expected back in court for day two of her preliminary hearing. News Nation's Nancy Liu reports from outside a courthouse in Utah.
2: Widow Erica Kirk is expected back here at the courthouse along with her family and Charlie Kirk's parents. Also sitting with the family yesterday, Donald Trump Jr. and his new wife. Now, this is the first time Kirk's widow has been present in the courtroom facing his alleged killer. This week, prosecutors are hoping to prove to the judge that they have enough evidence to warrant a trial. The state presented two witnesses on day one, along with nearly a dozen new pieces of evidence. Prosecutors began with laying out Tyler Robinson's movements in the hours before and after the shooting. Lawyers for the state say video shows Robinson parking his gray Dodge Challenger in a neighborhood just a few blocks off campus. This is around 12:30 the morning after the shooting. A Ring doorbell camera caught Robinson parking his car across the street, getting out, and eventually coming back and driving away. An investigator for the Utah Department of Public Safety says they were able to identify the car as Robinson's because of the unique wheels. Prosecutors also questioned a former campus police officer who was working that day at Utah Valley University. He testified about finding an empty holster on the ground and coming to an important realization about the shooting.
3: I looked down and saw an empty pistol holder that was sitting just on top of the grass. And at that moment, things had died down just a split second. I realized that the shot I heard was more of a rifle shot and not a pistol shot.
2: Because of the sensitivity of the case, many of the videos and photos shown in court can't be viewed by the media or the public. Judge Tony Graff, he visibly flinched while watching some of that footage. Now, the intensity of the images and the testimony, quite clear without us watching the videos. Erica Kirk and some of the family members, they actually had to leave the courtroom a few times yesterday.
1: That from News Nation's Nancy Liu, Amanda.
4: All right. Just a tough, that video was tough to see, as we've all seen it more than once. All right, let's check in down in Mingo County. Jeff mentioned that Daniel Woods and Jack Carlson were both in the courtroom today as Timothy Kennedy was sentenced for his conviction of killing West Virginia State Police Sergeant Corey Maynard. Guys, thanks for joining us on your drive back. We appreciate it.
5: Thanks for having us on.
4: Daniel, I'll start with you. You guys were in the courtroom. Obviously, this is one that we've been following now for a couple of years. It was a lengthy process just to get to that sentencing today.
6: That's right. We're over 3 years away from when Corey Maynard was shot in June of 2023. In what was termed as an ambush-style attack. And this has been a long, drawn-out process where they had an incredibly difficult time seating a jury for this case. There were multiple motions from Timothy Kennedy's defense to have a change of venue over the last 3 years. Eventually, they were finally able to seat a jury a few months ago. They returned a guilty verdict was sentenced to life in prison without the possibility for parole.
4: All right. It's a serious sentence there for a serious crime. Jack, being in that courtroom and seeing so many emotional family members and West Virginia State Police troopers, just talk about that, the tone and the mood that was in the courtroom.
5: Well, there were very few dry eyes in that courtroom this morning, Amanda. There were so many powerful testimonies delivered by five members of the Maynard family. David Maynard, Corey's uncle. Sarah Maynard, his sister. Patricia Bennett, Corey's sister. Rachel Maynard, his wife. And then his mother, Leslie Maynard. All five of them gave testimonies up on the witness stand and spoke directly to Timothy Kennedy and spoke about the impact of the loss of their son, their brother, and the father of two kids. Rachel Maynard talked about that, and this is a very powerful sentencing hearing this morning, and I got a great sense of relief from the family as they can finally start to move forward as this sentencing has been delivered.
4: Daniel, talk about when the judge was sentencing him, his demeanor in this.
5: So the judge was talking about all the different things. And as you mentioned earlier, Amanda, it was a drawn-out process today. It was almost 2 hours, the sentencing hearing. And the judge heard some last-minute requests from Timothy Kennedy's defense asking for a change of venue, a new trial, a continuance. All of those were denied. And he just said it's a very heinous crime. And he said no sentence can restore this loss, speaking directly from him. No restitution amount can make the injury whole. And that was why he decided to uphold that sentence on Kennedy.
1: Guys, during the break at the bottom of the hour, I was just reading some social media comments and people were saying things like justice is served. And did you get the idea in the courtroom that that indeed most people believe justice was served in this case?
6: I think so. The feeling for so many people, I think, was relief just to know that this process is at its end. The situation with Timothy Kennedy and his future beyond the appeals process was set by the jury when they returned that verdict with no mercy at the end of the trial. They knew that he was receiving a life sentence without parole, but this was the last day that they had to get to hear those words come out of Judge Joshua Butcher's mouth before they could fully be finished with this situation. And to be completely honest, and this showed up in the impact statements we got from the Maynard family, they'll never be fully finished with this because, as Jack said, they lost a son and a nephew and a brother and a husband and a father. So the feeling certainly was that of relief. I think that this process is over, and I do think there is a feeling that knowing Timothy Kennedy will more likely than not never see the outside of a cell again really did bring a sense of justice.
1: What, if any, indication could you see on the face of maybe Timothy Kennedy or his family members? Did they show any emotion, specifically Kennedy? Did he show any emotion at all when the verdict was read?
6: I didn't really pick up a whole lot of anything from him, to be completely honest. He sat as any defendant, or in this case convict, in this kind of circumstance you really would expect to. One of, frankly, the most powerful moments of this entire hearing today was Leslie Maynard, Corey Maynard's mother, looked at Timothy Kennedy while she delivered her victim impact statement, and he was looking down at the table as he did for most of the hearing, and she looked at him and she said, "I want you to look up at me while I say this to you. That's the least that you owe me. You owe me to look up and look me in the eye while I say this to you." But beyond that, he showed very little emotion. He really just kept his eyes down throughout most of the hearing, and that carried over through the sentencing as well.
4: Wow. A powerful moment for sure.
6: Absolutely. And as we've both said, I mean, there was a lot of emotion throughout this entire day, and there's going to be a lot of emotion moving forward, I'm sure, too.
4: Yeah, every day of their both of the family's lives, it's a lot. And of course, the Maynard family, certainly, you know, two young children, that's not an easy road. Daniel Woods and Jack Carlson, thank you guys. Appreciate it. We'll read more of your coverage on the website, wvmetronews.com.
5: Thank you.
4: Be careful coming back, guys.
1: It is 1:43. We'll take a break. Last year in Boone County, the Van Bulldog football team, well, there wasn't one because of a lack of players, and the head coach, Mark Agosti, thinks that maybe they may have remedied that. Of course, it's an area that was also impacted heavily by the floods of a week or so ago. We'll talk to Coach Agosti when we come back. Stay with us.
0: We'll be right back. 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
7: 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I'm Denise Pellegrini. 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
8: Chocolate brown really had its moment in the mid-2000s where, you know, espresso and mocha furniture was everywhere. Well, then that disappeared for about a decade while gray and white took over. 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It's warmer, it's richer, it's nature inspired. It kind of feels sophisticated rather than dated. You know, it makes a bedroom in particular feel really cozy.
7: That can add as much as $2,300 to the price buyers are willing to pay. 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I'm Denise Pellegrini.
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1: 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Dave Allen along with 13 News and Tonight Live anchor Amanda Barron, Stephanie Pauly, Ryan Nicholson, our producers today. Next hour, Jessica Dobrinsky, the Chief of Staff for the Cardinal Institute, is going to join us. We'll talk about Certificate of Need, something that has been discussed a whole lot in the legislature and other areas. Certificate of Need for the medical community. We'll talk, get their perspective on that coming up next hour, and also Open Line West Virginia. Last season, the coach of the Van Bulldogs, Mark Agosti, called the season, quote, pretty boring in a year without football homecomings or a senior night. Well, hopefully that community can rally together and the coaches and other folks can try to put a team together this year. They got a little bit hampered by the flooding over the last couple of weeks. But fingers crossed, we're going to see Van Bulldogs again. And the coach joins us now. Good afternoon, sir. Welcome to the show.
17: Good afternoon, guys. Thanks for having me.
1: Thank you for being here. All right, so talk about last season, or lack of, because, I mean, you couldn't field a team last year.
17: Yeah, it was definitely lack of. And the first time in the history of Van High School that we've not had that to happen. So, go ahead.
1: And how long had Van High School been open? I mean, do you know the exact year?
17: I think we've been since 1911, maybe.
1: Since 1911.
4: It sounds so odd to even say 19 anymore. But tell me, I mean, what do you, over the last year, I would imagine that people really missed that spirit, those Friday night lights. I would imagine that that was something that kind of made your heart ache every Friday.
17: Yeah, it was from a coach and from the team and the community. It was a bitter pill to swallow. This community, as you mentioned earlier, we just went through a big flood up here, and you know, the community rallies. I mean, they're out helping, they're giving, they're doing, and that's the same way they treat these sports programs up here. And not to have it on Friday night was a huge blow, not just for me, for everyone up this way.
4: Yeah. So, what do you think over the last year? How have you guys made sure that you're going to be able to field a team?
17: Well, you know, we've we're kind of at a disadvantage because it's hard to do, you know, off season training when most of the kids play all three sports. You know, they can't be in three places at once, obviously. So it makes it tough. But we've had meetings, we've had lifting, and we've had, you know, and I've had several meetings at lunchtime at school, and just trying to encourage their kids and encourage their buddies. And, you know, we don't have I think our school is 6-12 with an enrollment of probably 120, maybe a little less. And that's boys and girls. So, you know, they may be 45, 50 kids in the whole high school. So it's just tough, you know. You about got to get them all to play, you know, or most of them to play to have a chance.
1: And you talked about those meetings that you've had at lunch and so on and so forth. I'm just kind of curious, what is it like for you and your coaches and others? Because I know the school administrators, I'm sure they want it as well. What goes into those discussions? What do you say to them and go, hey, guys, we got a history since 1911. We got to try to field a team here. What do you say to them?
17: Yeah, that's kind of what you do. You know, you show them pictures, you show them the trophy cases, you show them the history there and the pride of the school. And you know, Van's had several baseball titles, and you know, we've got a girls basketball title, and our football program has been successful more than it's not. You know, there's a lot of history there, and you try to get them in, and you try to encourage them. Look, you know, you only got a chance to do this one time in your life, and for the most part, it's really not from lack of interest. You know, it's really from lack of bodies that, you know, we get most of them. I remember one time I was listening to an interview with Spring Valley's head coach, and he said they, you know, he made a quote, they get like 30% of their boys to play ball, football, 35, and then he was, you know, saying that was a good turnout. I get 90%. If I don't get 90%, we don't field a team, you know.
4: Yeah, isn't that the truth? Coach, talk about just the lessons, because I don't think, you know, as teenagers, they're not realizing what something like football is teaching them, or really any sport, because there's so much, there's responsibility, there's discipline, there's deadlines, there's remembering your uniforms, remembering your equipment, all those types of things. Just talk about how that is an important part of, you know, fielding a team.
17: Absolutely. And honestly, I'm glad you brought that up. It's the most important part in my mind. You know, you play on a Friday night and win, lose, or draw. But everything that leads up to that, it's what really matters, you know, and the bonds you build, the friendships, the lessons you learn, not X's and O's all the time, the life lessons you learn, you know, how to overcome adversity, how do you act when things are going your way, you know, how to be a leader. All those things goes away, you know, when you don't have organized athletics in your school. And it, so, you know, it's a blow. Because there's so many more life lessons than just getting on the field. And we went 6-4. We went 8-2. You know, that's you forget that. All these other things you don't forget.
1: Well, and I mean, in any kind of extracurricular activities, specifically sports, I mean, 30 years from now, they come back for a class reunion or whatever, they may not talk about how they did against their rival as much as they'll talk about, do you remember the bus ride there? Do you remember when somebody threw up all over themselves in the two-a-days or whatever? That's the stuff you remember.
17: That's the stuff you never forget, and the things you talk about. You know, remember that practice when such and such done such and such, you know, those kind of things. You know, you build so much more, and just the discipline that you have to, you know, because I always tell my kids, you know, there's a reason why the team name's on the front and your name's on the back, if you have it on there. Well, the front name's always more important, you know. And the lessons you learn as far as responsibility and discipline and teammate and camaraderie, you learn that in organized athletics and, you know.
4: Yeah.
1: Coach, who's the big rival for Van? I mean, who's the big rival? I'm familiar with that area. I'm from Logan County. But who's the big rival for Van?
17: Well, it's went back and forth for, you know, years. Back years ago when there were so many more single-A schools, it was always Van and Duval. That was a big rival. You know, that was a big one. And then we played Sherman, and they're our county rival. And mm-hmm. I guess I would say Sherman just because they are our county rival. And we know we're not getting real competitive with them the last few years. They may not say the same, but, you know, we do this thing for the shovel, and the kids go to vocation school together. So
1: that's the kind of thing I was getting at there. Yeah, I mean, maybe you motivate them that way. You know, you'd say, because teenage boys are a little competitive, maybe you'd do that.
17: Yeah.
1: Well, Coach, we certainly wish you the best of luck, and we hope that you are able to field the team, because I'm a big believer in what high school athletics and everything that goes along with it can bring to communities, specifically small communities. Friday Night Lights, as Amanda called it. So best of luck to you, and if you're able to field a team, good luck to you this season.
17: Thank you, guys. Appreciate you having me on. Thanks for joining us.
1: Absolutely. Be a great story if they're able to field a team down there, man. It certainly would, especially when they're coming off the flooding and what that they just had there a couple of weeks ago. It's 1:55. We'll take a break. Close out this hour after this.
0: We'll be right back. 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
3: Welcome back to Metro News Midday as we wind down hour number two on this Tuesday. Thanks for being here. I want to remind you that you can nominate someone to be our wonderful West Virginian by emailing us midday at wvmetronews.com. Seeing lots of good stuff out there. I'm hoping that you guys will shout somebody out in your community who's doing something wonderful, because we know those kind of people are all around us every single day. We're very grateful for that. All right. You're talking Certificate of Need.
1: Certificate of Need. Jessica Dobrinsky from the Cardinal Institute is going to join us next hour. It's very controversial. We'll talk to her about that. Plus, after 2:30, we'll get to your phone calls and text on Open Line West Virginia. 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
5: From ABC News, I'm Wayne Cabot. U.S. officials tell ABC News several oil tankers have been attacked by Iran in the Strait of Hormuz. Oil prices are about 3% higher on this news. Former Defense Department official Mick Mulroy, now an ABC News contributor, says it's part of Iran's strategy.
6: They're specifically attacking ships that are trying to take the U.S. Oman route out. They don't want that to happen. They don't want it to be an alternative to their route, because they want to eventually capitalize and monetize the Strait of Hormuz. So that's what they're doing specifically. They're trying to prevent, and it's working. Ships are now turning around.
5: Iran says any U.S. provocative action will be met with an immediate and decisive response. The flare-up's coming as President Trump meets with fellow heads of state at NATO's summit in Turkey. What support was left for Graham Plattner slipped more today, the Maine Senate candidate refuting a rape allegation. Many former supporters say the specific details are damning. Senator Bernie Sanders spoke with Plattner and advised him to drop out. New York Mayor Zoran Mamdani feels the same way.
7: The focus of today should be to respond to the gravity of what so many of us have read. And I think that the only appropriate response is for the campaign to come to an end.
5: Unclear if Mamdani spoke with Plattner. They have the same advisor, Morris Katz. ABC's Aaron Katursky says he can see a definite lean to the former Pfizer building on 42nd Street in Manhattan. Under conversion to apartments, bricks are falling, steel beams are buckling above the 20th floor.
8: The chief of department for the FDNY said they are using specialized equipment to monitor even millimeter movements of the building and notice that it is moving. So it is not structurally sound, it is unsafe, and until it is deemed safe, this building and a number of others around here are all evacuated.
5: The FDNY fearing a partial collapse. 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
31: 85 degrees at 203. Jeff Jenkins, 580 WCHS Radio Newsroom. A hot afternoon, a steamy night tonight. More from AccuWeather coming up. High emotion today in the Mingo County Courtroom. When Timothy Kennedy was sentenced for shooting and killing State Police Sergeant Corey Maynard 3 years ago, Maynard was gunned down in Mingo County. Kennedy sentenced today to life in prison with no chance for parole. Our reporter Daniel Woods says Maynard's mother and four other members of the Maynard family addressed Kennedy during the sentencing.
0: And she looked at him and she said, "I want you to look up at me while I say this to you. That's the least that you owe me. You owe me to look up and look me in the eye while I say this to you." But beyond that, he showed very little emotion.
31: A Mingo County jury convicted Kennedy on all five criminal counts against him in a trial that took place back in May. An initial appearance today in federal court in Lexington for Kerr Creasa, the former Mountaineer basketball player, now charged with conducting a fraud scheme for 4 years. U.S. Attorney for Northern West Virginia Matt Harvey talked about the scheme during an appearance earlier today on Metro News Talkline.
4: He played on the goodness that these two individuals had, by creating a sense of a series of false emergencies, fictional third parties. He claims that his family was in imminent danger.
31: Harvey says the victims named in the charges were from West Virginia. The allegation is Creasa stole more than $2 million from them. The RIF list, that's reduction in force for Kanawha County school workers, has almost been reduced to single digits. County School Superintendent Paula Potter says attrition has opened up jobs, and those still on the list may be hired before school begins in August.
9: We still have people retiring. You know, they don't take early retirement, so there's still a possibility of people being hired back. We will have some tire positions through special education that will be advertised, that is currently being advertised. So there are some opportunities for employees.
31: The numbers came out at last night's school board meeting. We've got more at WCHSnetwork.com. It's 2:05.
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31: Hot, steamy afternoon, highs in the mid-80s, mainly clear tonight, fog late, humid, low 70, back to the 80s tomorrow. Right now in Charleston, 85 degrees is your severe weather station, 580 WCHS.
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1: 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Open line West Virginia coming up at the bottom of the hour. 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
1: 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Heard all over the great state of West Virginia. Great radio stations like WKKX and WVLY in Wheeling, WSLW White Sulphur Springs, WAJR Morgantown, WEPM Martinsburg, WVOW Logan, WKLP Kaiser, WDNE in Elkins, WKMZ Clarksburg, WCHS, our flagship in Charleston, and WJLS in Beckley. Open line West Virginia coming up at the bottom of the hour. We are keeping an eye on breaking news, though, out of the Wheeling area. TRF Television reports multiple emergency agencies responding to Harbor Freight at the Highlands today after reports of smoke inside the building. Store was evacuated as first responders investigated the source of the smoke. Responding agencies included the Ohio County EMS, Valley Grove Fire and EMS, Tridelphia Fire Department, Wheeling Fire Department, and the Ohio County Sheriff's Department. Ohio County Sheriff Nelson Croft told WTRF Television a deputy is on the scene. The cause appears to be an overhead air conditioning unit or some sort of a Freon leak. No additional information is available. Those reports coming out of the folks at WTRF Television in that part of the world. Appreciate the information. Open line West Virginia coming up at the bottom of the hour, 1-800-765-TALK or text 304-TALK-304. We'll talk about certificate of need a little bit. Jessica Dobrinsky is Chief of Staff for the Cardinal Institute for West Virginia Policy, and she joins us now. Good afternoon, and welcome to the show.
12: Yeah, thanks so much for having me.
1: Thank you for being here. Now, this debate, we've heard it for the last couple of years, maybe longer than that, about certificate of need in West Virginia as it comes to medical facilities, and we'll break that all down a little bit. In the past, though, I was reading some of the information that you put out. It's often focused on hospitals, but there's a new report you're here to talk about how those laws on certificate of need affect things like nursing homes, hospice care, home health services, things of that nature. We think about it just being hospitals, but you say in your recent report, it's not just hospitals. It goes beyond that, Jessica.
12: Yeah, so I've been kind of talking about this issue for several years now, and for most of the time, we've really been focusing on hospitals. But, West Virginia has 44 different regulations on healthcare services. And so it spans more than just that hospital setting, which includes, again, hospice and home health and nursing homes. And so we need to start, we're talking about CON holistically, and we need to start having conversations about that sector as well. It kind of goes hand in hand with hospitals, especially home health. For instance, a lot of people want to recover at home rather than in an institutional setting, and it's cheaper. So, having a conversation about those as well is really just vital to the entire conversation.
1: And what exactly, when we say the term, I'm going to ask a really, really dumb question here, but, you don't know if, I've interviewed you several times and this and other people as well, but for the people that may not know, what exactly is certificate of need?
12: Yeah, so the most simple way that I can describe it is that it's requiring anybody who wants to open one of, again, those 44 healthcare services to get permission from the government through the healthcare authority in order to own or operate, or even expand if they're already existing. One thing that's really interesting about certificate of need, too, is that it allows existing providers, so incumbents, to actually challenge the application if somebody wants to open it. And so it's an incredibly bureaucratic process.
1: So, that's what I was going to ask you, and I thank you for pointing that out about the bureaucracy here, because on the surface, people would say, well, yeah, if I want to open up a healthcare facility or I want to be able to expand one I have now, I should be able to prove that there's one needed for that area, but you say no.
12: Yeah, absolutely. It doesn't exist in any other industry that we think of. Again, I always like to talk about McDonald's and Wendy's. They're great competitors, and they don't have to ask each other permission to open. And, the most important thing, actually, about healthcare is that this is kind of an economic term, but it's not elastic, right? So if you don't have a hospital, you don't have a hospital. Whereas, actually, it's a little bit better for something like fast food. If you don't have Wendy's, you can at least go to the McDonald's, right? Mm-hmm. And so this is why any kind of barrier in order for people to access healthcare services is hugely problematic, especially for rural communities.
1: And I want to focus on hospice care because, any type of medical facility, time is of the essence. We know that. But you say that hospice care is especially time sensitive. Median length of hospice service about, according to your reporting, about 17 days or so. So I guess what I take away from what you wrote is if there's a delay in that, those 17 days may as well be 17 minutes, right?
12: Yeah, absolutely. And I think that's like the difficult thing that we need to talk about with hospice care, right? Like, unfortunately, every single person that goes into hospice, unfortunately, is going there to live out their final days. And so making sure they're as comfortable as possible and that, again, they're getting patient-centered care is incredibly important. And so if you're creating a barrier for people to have more access to that time of care, you're only lengthening the pain, especially for families as well, and the patients themselves. And so, again, if you have barely over 2 weeks and you're experiencing a wait list or you're struggling to have access in your region, maybe you have to travel to get this care, it becomes even more timely and deathly. And so having the ability for people to open new hospice centers not only, allows a patient to die comfortably, but relieves a lot of pain for families as well.
1: And you say that the certificate of need laws don't necessarily guarantee better hospice quality care.
12: Yeah, so one thing that's really interesting is that a nationwide study of like almost 5,000 hospices found that CON states perform better on 4 of 8 quality measures. But at the same time, 86% of hospices operate in non-CON states, right? And so I think that that's the trade-off that we really have to consider, is that perhaps it is better in some quality standards, but that's not a result of CON, especially if they're mostly operating in non-CON states, and it's inhibiting the ability for people to come into the state, right? So it's about looking at the whole picture and, once again, remembering who should be the focus, and that's patients.
1: Talked again with Jessica Dobrinsky, who's chief of staff of the Cardinal Institute for West Virginia Policy. Now, let's move beyond hospice a little bit, talking about things like nursing home care and home health care. How does this all weigh into it?
12: Yeah, I mean, you know, Con is kind of like wonderful in the way that we talk about it, because when you create a barrier to entry, it's going to create the same effects overall. So nursing home restrictions, of course, are going to limit capacity. You know, there's going to be lower bed capacity, higher prices, poorer quality. Home health is going to be the same way. You know, when you have less options, it's going to be harder to access that service. It's going to be more expensive, and perhaps poorer quality as well, right? So, like, all of the things that we've always talked about with certificate of need being an inhibitor to people having the health care that they deserve can be applied to these same services as well. And so that's why, you know, again, we went ahead and put out this brief, because post-acute care just does not get talked about enough in this conversation. And we wanted to make sure that, you know, we reminded people that this exists outside of the hospital as well.
1: And is there a difference? I mean, West Virginia, Jessica, is a rural state. Even our metropolitan areas are rural, as I heard somebody say one time. But the majority of West Virginia is rural. And fortunately, there are lower income families and lower income folks and things of that nature. And are they impacted, I guess, a little bit more greatly than what other areas that have higher incomes would be? I guess the easy answer to that would be yes, but I'll let you explain it.
12: Yeah, of course. Yeah, rural income patients are always going to feel these effects the most, right? And so that's especially important in West Virginia when we have so many rural communities. If things are blocked or delayed, it's only going to hurt those people more. Even if something isn't directly opening in a rural community, even if it's just outside of it, it still provides another option, even if, unfortunately, they have to travel a little bit. I'd say one thing that's, like, really important is that Montana, which I would say is a similar comparison to West Virginia, they have a lot of rural communities. When they repealed certificate of need, they saw a huge increase in home health agencies, right? And so, you know, we could see the same thing in West Virginia, but once again, we have one of the most restrictive certificate of need laws in the nation, 44 services. And so we have to, again, remember at the end of the day, who are we trying to make health care better for? And it should always be patients.
1: I mean, I know this has been discussed. You and your organization have discussed this with lawmakers over the years in Charleston during the session and so on and so forth. You've heard this, you know, talked about that the last several years, I would imagine. Are you making any headway in seeing some the change that you desire in West Virginia as you go through the lawmakers of a legislative process?
12: Yeah, I'm actually really glad you asked that. I think there's a lot of things going on right now in West Virginia, particularly including the labor and delivery closures that we've been seeing at CAMC's Greenbrier Valley and Stonewall Jackson, right? And so I

0: Jessica Dobrinsky is the Chief of Staff for the Cardinal Institute for West Virginia Policy. I'm going to allow you about the last 30 or 45 seconds or so to tell the average person listening right now. They may be driving in their truck. They may be doing something with the kids or whatever, and they're thinking, well, I mean, this is not a big deal. This really doesn't impact me. Why does it impact everybody?
1: Certificate of need is the tip of the iceberg for healthcare, and if you don't repeal certificate of need, then nobody is able to come in freely and provide services to care. Another important thing, it can cost as much as $30,000 just for an application, and you can be told no. Imagine the kind of investment in West Virginia that's being lost because of that. And so really, if we want better health outcomes for the state of West Virginia, certificate of need has to be removed.
0: Jessica Dobrinsky, Chief of Staff, Cardinal Institute for West Virginia Policy. Give us the website, because I know you got some information out there. People want to learn more, not only about certificate of need, but also about any of the policies, any things that you work on through the Cardinal folks.
1: Yeah, cardinalinstitute.com. You can find all of our research on there.
0: All right, Jessica, always a pleasure to talk to you. I appreciate you being here. Thanks a lot.
1: Yeah, thanks so much.
0: You're welcome. 218. It can't, I got a lot of friends, even family members that are in the healthcare field, and it's a surprisingly controversial subject. I mean, certificate of need, and she talked about, I like the comparison with McDonald's and Wendy's, which, by the way, I love both, but if you eat too much of either one, you may end up needing their services. Just throwing that out there. If you don't, you know, everything in moderation. There are other agencies, though, that go through. I don't know if the certificate of need is the right thing. I can tell you one agency, and maybe this is comparing apples to oranges, but one business that you can't necessarily just go open up something new is the broadcasting business. Okay, just throw that out there. But I do appreciate Jessica's perspective. And look, I understand completely what she's saying. As somebody who tends to lean a little bit more libertarian in a lot of my views, I think the more you get the government out of things, the better off everyone will be. But also understand the concern about it as well. So that's why, like, we had the discussion to give you something to think about. Something else to think about is the weather. Some areas of the state got some heavy rain, some storm activity. Yesterday afternoon, we had some big-time thunder boomers in the western part of the state. I live in Putnam County, and about 5 or 5:30 yesterday afternoon, I thought my windows were going to blow off with the thunder was so loud. There was some flooding reported in areas in Cabell County. As they say, the usual low-lying areas early this morning, there were some other areas, more central West Virginia, central back to the east, are being impacted by flooding. Bottom line is, if you want to know what's going on with the weather, the guy that knows is Metro News meteorologist Brian Hughes, and I would suggest that you download the Metro News television app so you can see Brian's team of meteorologists on there, or you can also follow him on social media as well. Download the Metro News television app, which you should have already done anyway. Make sure you got that and follow Brian and his team of meteorologists online as well. It is 2:20. 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We'll take a break. Come back after this. Stay with us.
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3: This is a Bloomberg Money Minute. Photo licensing giant Getty Images has ended its $3.7 billion plan to merge with rival Shutterstock. That's after Britain's antitrust regulator required Shutterstock's editorial business be sold to an approved buyer, and Getty wanted no part of that. Federal Reserve Bank of New York President John Williams sounds confident, says that falling energy prices will drive a decline in overall inflation over the next few months. But today, oil is higher, above $70 a barrel once again. That's on ramped up hostilities against three tankers in the Strait of Hormuz today off the coast of Iran. Now, as for stocks, they are lower on worries about overspending on AI following disappointing earnings at South Korean memory chip maker Samsung for last quarter. Profits up 19%, but investors wanted more. That's why right now the Dow and the S&P are both down about 0.25%. The tech-heavy NASDAQ down 0.67%, off the lows from earlier. Tom Busby, Bloomberg Radio.
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5: 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Stephanie Pauley, Ryan Nicholson, our producers today. Dave Allen in the host chair. Coming up on Friday, we do it every Friday. We like to put another great eatery in the state of West Virginia in the spotlight. But we need you to tell us what said eatery is. It could be anywhere in West Virginia. Only rules, really, is we don't particularly like to do, you know, national chains. I mean, they're all good. They employ a lot of people, and that's all well and good. And I enjoy, you know, a good steak from a, you know, I'm not going to mention any names, but you know the places I'm talking about, or a burger place or whatever. Those are all great. But we want the mom and pops. We want the, we featured last week a really, really great diner down in Caldwell, which is in Greenbrier County, and appreciate one of our listeners down there for letting us know about it. So all we pretty much need from you is we need a description of the restaurant, where it is. It could be a sit-down fancy restaurant. It could be a coffee shop. It could be a bakery, sports bar. As long as they're serving food and drink, that's fine with us. 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It's Dave Allen Radio on Facebook, or at Dave870 on X for me. Just drop us a line. You can help us out if you can give us the name of the owner, the name of the manager, or something to that effect, if you're that close to them, because it helps us out a lot. Because I'm going to be really honest with you, when if you reach out to us and we in turn reach out to these places, sometimes we call them and they think we're trying to sell them something. They don't understand that basically, you know, it's a free little plug for your restaurant all over the state of West Virginia. We just want to put some eateries in the spotlight. And let's face it, over the last couple of years, if you go back to the COVID years, a lot of the restaurants in America simply did not survive. They're still trying to recover. That's another editorial comment for another time. But bottom line is, we're just trying to help out eateries in West Virginia. So if it's a great place in fill-in name here that's serving great hot dogs, it's serving great steaks, great breakfast, pastries, whatever the case may be, we want to tell their story. Drop us an email, midday at wvmetronews.com. It's midday at wvmetronews.com, or you can reach out to either Amanda or myself on social media, Dave Allen Radio on Facebook, or at Dave870 on X. Now, speaking of social media, during the break, as I frequently do, I will just pick up the phone here and I'll either go over to my X page or Facebook or whatever and just kind of peruse and see what's making news. And there was one particular post, and I'm not going to mention the gentleman's name. He is a friend of mine in real life, not just social media life. I actually know the guy personally. And he says, this was a post from him. And again, I'm not going to mention his name here, but he did a post that says, thinking really hard about taking an extended break from social media outside of Messenger and promoting events. it's just not good for my mental health, and I'm starting to notice it. And I appreciate, and I know the guy personally. As I said, I've known him for about 10 years or so. We're not great friends, but we do know each other in real life. And I say that because there's people that you know on social media, people that you actually, you know, would have a cup of coffee with or have a beer with or, you know, a donut or whatever. I'm just saying that. But this guy's somebody I know, pretty level-headed guy, pretty smart guy. And I wondered about that. And I wondered how many of you, and this is not getting into Weekly's Question of the Day material, but I'm just kind of curious, how many of you have thought about doing a complete break on social media? I mean, just putting it down. I know people that are on, I'll use Facebook, for example. I know people that are on Facebook that will post things for just their, you know, just to keep their friends and others updated on their family's lives. You know, they may post a picture of the family at Christmas, or but they don't scroll. They don't do what's calling doom. They post their stuff and they go on. I know other people, there's like these different personalities of people on social media. I know other people that have a page that never post anything on there, but they just have it because they want to go and they want to just look up stuff from time to time. They want to, I don't want to say spy, but that's not the right word. They want to keep up with their friends, but don't want them knowing about it. Then you got those people that practically live on social media. Okay. I mean, the ones that their day is not complete. You can be in the middle of a conversation with them and they just grab their phone and start scrolling. Okay. Those type people. All right. I'm just kind of curious when I saw this post rather that my friend had done. Just asking the question, is it something that you have ever thought about? Because I'm going to be really honest with you. Social media, the original model has completely changed from what it was when it started. If you're a person that follows news on social media, the current things in the news, the things that people argue about, just remember that when you go to a great number, especially of national news sites, and you see comments, I'm talking New York Times, ABC News, CNN, Fox News, you know about 70% of those people that put these statements on there aren't actually real people, right? I mean, you are aware of that these are not real people. These are bots that are designed to keep people engaged. And trust me, they're very good at finding things that you're passionate about and then presenting the exact opposite view. Those that'll say it'll be the same, but I'll tell you, sometimes it's the opposite, just to keep you engaged. I'm just wondering, any of you ever thought seriously about giving up social media? Just wondering. Open Line West Virginia, coming up. Stay with us.

0: And now we'll go to the Metro News Anchor Desk for a check of local news. 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
1: West Virginia Metro News, I'm Jeff Jenkins. A Mingo County Circuit Judge has sentenced Timothy Kennedy to the maximum time in prison with no chance for parole after his conviction in the June 2023 shooting death of State Police Sergeant Corey Maynard. Kennedy was sentenced today by Judge Josh Butcher after a jury convicted him on all counts in May. Kennedy ambushed Maynard and shot him. Maynard's uncle, David Maynard, testified during today's hearing. He talked to reporters afterward about his nephew.
2: He always thought he could de-escalate things. He used his personality to bring things down instead of ratcheting up in violence.
1: Butcher turned down a request from Kennedy's attorneys today for a new trial. Progress today in Parkersburg at the People's Cartage Warehouse fire. Eastwood Volunteer Fire Department Chief Ronette says they've been able to put out much of the fire. Now crews are separating the structural steel from the plastic that's been burning.
3: Put the steel in a different place so it can be salvaged, reclaimed, decontaminated, whatever needs to be done for it, and then make sure that all the product that's left on the pad is out, and then turn it over for cleanup.
1: The company also out with a statement today. Read more about that in our coverage at WVMetroNews.com. School administrators from across the state kicking off their campaign today called I Love West Virginia Public Schools. Mingo County School Superintendent Joetta Baselli.
4: 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I would put them up against any educators across the nation.
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1: The police department in the Marion County community of Berwickville is starting from scratch. The mayor and town council voted on the dismissal last night. You can read more at our website. Marshall University Athletic Director Gerald Harrison says Marshall is a member of the NCAA and will follow NCAA rules, including the 5-for-5 rule. 12 currently former Marshall student athletes are suing the NCAA, saying they're being treated unfairly because they played 4 seasons in 4 years, and with the new rule, they don't have the opportunity for the 5th year. For the Metro News Anchor Desk, I'm Jeff Jenkins.
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1: 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I do want to throw, before we get to Open Line West Virginia, got plenty of text to get to. Your phone calls are always welcome. 1-800-765-TALK is the phone number. You can text 304-TALK-304. Yesterday on the show, we talked to the West Virginia Secretary of State's General Counsel, David Cook, about the situation in Harrison County. And I want to kind of give you an update on that. So it all has to do with in the Republican primary in the House, it was District 71, and the incumbent delegate, Laura Kimball, is contesting the result after she lost by six whole votes to challenger Tim McNeely. So the winner of that is going to be determined at its July 15th regular meeting. Now, yesterday, the county commission met to get the final pieces of evidence in connection with the case. And I don't really like using the term evidence because that makes it sound like there was something nefarious. But things that they're going to be taking a look at, I'll put it that way. And the commission heard testimony last week. The Harrison County Clerk, John Spires, testified that the totals did not change from election night to the recount, but did confirm that non-Republicans did vote in the closed primary. And according to Clerk Spires, there were instances of independents registering as Republican to cast a vote and quickly switching their registration back. Now, again, David Cook, who we interviewed from Secretary of State's office on the show yesterday, said, and I think it's very important to point out that although the Secretary of State is monitoring this situation, this is really up to, in this case, the Harrison County Commission. And that's what they're taking a look at. Now, there's an appeal process, you know, the Secretary of State's office is there to basically give them guidance on this whole thing. But so commissioners have two options come July 15th. They could deny the contest from Kimball, and then she could appeal that decision to Harrison County Circuit Court. And the second option would be to order a new election for the 14 precincts in District 71. So that's kind of where we are right now. And again, the next meeting is going to be July 15th. Six votes is what separated the incumbent from the challenger in the Republican primary. Six whole votes. So they're going to try to hash it all out on July the 15th. 1-800-765-TALK. That is the phone number. Text 304-TALK-304. Let me see here. Text says, well, Dave, the scam, the synchronized conservative anger media, is at it again. They know Republicans are going to take a hit in the midterm, so they whip the oldie but goodie accusations of Democrats being gasp communist. It's been working since McCarthy, so why not give it another whirl? Republicans have a loser policy, so they hurl insults, says the texter. Text, as much as I wanted them to win, I'm kind of glad the USA lost last night because anything moving forward would have been tainted by the Trump stench, says the texter. And look, I'm not going to say that's Trump derangement syndrome, but I'm going to say that's somebody with some hardcore feelings about Donald Trump. And I'll leave it at that. Nomination for the lunch spot here. I do appreciate that. And the texter, even, I don't want to spoil it because we may not be able to get them on this week, but I do appreciate the text. They even gave us the owner. So I do appreciate that. Text, I cannot stand social media. Cell phones and social media have been the downfall of society. I grew up in the 80s when things got done without any social media. Those were simple times that are really missed, says the texter. I'm on social media. I pretty much have to be with this job. And I've got you hear me talk about all the time, I've got my radio account, which is primarily used for just that radio. I have my X account, which is primarily just used, that's what used to be known as Twitter. I got that. And I got my personal page, which, you know, is me lamenting about my sports teams, my cats, my wife, you know, the food, you know, that sort of thing, and the occasional dad joke type meme, even though I'm a cat dad, not dad to humans. But if it all went away tomorrow, to be honest with you, I'd be perfectly fine with it. You know what else I'd be perfectly fine with? People using speaker phones in public, if that were just not a thing. 100%. I would be completely happy with that. I don't even have FaceTime on my phone. FaceTime came on my phone, and one of the first things I did is I deleted it. Because I don't need to see people I'm talking to. I just don't. And if you're, this is old guy talking, if you're in Kroger and you feel the need to FaceTime someone or at least talk on a speakerphone because you're trying to decide what kind of cream corn to buy, then perhaps you have bigger issues. I don't even answer the phone. Look, if I am in my local Kroger, my wife and I are shopping or whatever the store is, my phone rings, I text them back, unless it's somebody I don't get a call from, you know, on a regular basis. Text them back and say, hey, I'm shopping right now. Can I call you back? I'm not going to, as I'm walking down aisle 20, you're not going to hear me on the phone. It's not going to happen. I'm either going to step outside or I'm going to say, can I call you back? All right. That's just me being, hey, get off my lawn. Text, proud of the Van Bulldogs for getting their team back. Well, they're not quite there yet. But according to the coach that we talked to last hour, Mark Agosti, the coach of Van in Boone County, they're hopeful. They're hopeful that don't have their football team back. Text Dave again. West Virginia makes the news that its public schools are broke and closing and failing, and we want people to locate here. Not going to happen. We need to look at what Kentucky is doing. They have one of the best school systems in the nation. Text, been a pretty day so far, says the texter. I'm just going to say it would be a great day to patch some potholes. Just saying, says the texter. Let's see here. Text, I got Facebook in 2006 when it first became available to non-college people. 2 years ago, it got hacked and I lost access to it and Instagram. I couldn't be happier without it. Facebook is full of toxic boomers and Instagram is full of Botox-faced vapid drones. Twitter, aka X, is hot garbage except for news events. I stick with Reddit for news and doom scrolling and Snapchat for sending spicy pictures. It's all dopamine stimulating brain rot, though. I could not agree more. Text, all we ever do is talk about the foster care crisis and nothing gets done. Like you said, the Republicans and Democrats are both guilty here. Text, the less law, less lawyers are involved in college and high school sports, the better. That's what's wrong with most levels of sports now. Text, agree with the texter. Trump stained the U.S. soccer run by involving himself. Another thing that would have been better off had he left it alone. Text, as they continue to try to deal with the warehouse fire in Parkersburg, let's remember our first responders that are on the scene. Text, I love West Virginia School's kickoff at Herbert Hoover High School. One newly elected candidate for Board of Education goes on vacation. Talk about hitting the ground running. Geez, says the texter. Well, I mean, and that's in Kanawha County in defense of that person. And they were going on vacation. But, you know, there are certain things when you plan vacations ahead of time that you can't get your money back. I don't know if that's the case. But I'm just saying, and I don't know when the thing at Herbert Hoover was planned. But most people in that case are not probably going to cancel their vacation. I'm just saying, especially if you can't get the money back. I'm saying that because I'm the cheapest person that ever lived. 1-800-765-TALK. Text 304-TALK-304. 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It's 242. We'll take a break and come back after this.
0: We'll be right back. 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
2: This is a Bloomberg Business of Sports report. Blue Owl Home Court Partners Fund has acquired a minority equity stake in the NBA's Cleveland Cavaliers and its accompanying assets. Cavaliers owner Dan Gilbert will maintain his majority stake in the franchise. Rogers Communications has agreed to buy the remaining 25% stake in Maple Leaf Sports and Entertainment for the equivalent of $3.1 billion from billionaire Larry Tannenbaum's Kilmer Group. The move means Rogers will take full ownership of Canada's largest sports empire, completing control of the parent company of the NBA's Toronto Raptors and NHL's Toronto Maple Leafs. At least five county cricket clubs are in danger of having their funding cut because their boards are not diverse enough. The England and Wales Cricket Board threatened to withhold critical funding from clubs that have not appointed an ethically diverse director and achieved 40% female representation. With a Bloomberg Business of Sports report, I'm Michael Barr.
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1: 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Dave Allen in the host chair. Stephanie Pauly, Ryan Nicholson producing today. 1-800-765-TALK. That is the phone number. Text 304-TALK-304. West Virginia's on the rise. 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Proud to be investing in the future of West Virginia. Text, glad Supreme Court ruled against the Trump administration from not allowing pot smokers from owning guns. I don't know what that's up. Text says, doesn't look like I miss much by not coming to Charleston for the regatta and for the circus, says the texter. Well, you know, again, you do you, but there was a whole lot of people in Charleston this past weekend. I mean, a whole lot. Text, Dave, love that Trump danced Belgium players did when they scored. I just read it the way it comes in. Text, Trump heading overseas again to embarrass us even more. It never ends, says the texter. Text, has stole this from the internet. When you see white smoke over Parkersburg, you know we've elected a new Ferris wheel, says the texter. I just read them. Text, our country going down the tubes, and Capito takes 10 weeks of vacation a year, and people worry about a board member taking a week. I have no idea how much vacation time Senator Shelley Moore Capito gets. I have no idea how much vacation time that any elected official gets, because I just never cared to look it up. Text, Dave, do you also have a problem with people talking out loud to each other in public? What's the difference between talking out loud to each other in public and talking out loud to each other on a speakerphone? Okay, boomer. Says, well, first of all, I'm not a boomer. I'm Gen X. Okay. I am the most Gen X person you will ever meet. Second of all, to answer your question, the difference between people talking out loud to each other in public and talking on a speakerphone, really, there's none. There's none. I got an issue with that too. But I will tell you that there have been times that I wanted to get involved in conversations. I mean, example, a few years ago, my wife had to have a medical procedure done, and one of those things where she has to have somebody drive her home, outpatient thing. So I show up bright and early on a snowy morning in Charleston to take her to the hospital, sit in their waiting room. In a waiting room about the size of, you know, and probably smaller than the average size living room, okay? Waiting area probably held 10 people, 15 people, all right? 7:30 in the morning, and I'm listening to a guy on speakerphone as he explains the proper way to remove a certain kind of engine from a truck on speakerphone. And I sat there and I listened to the whole thing. And at one point, I was just going to walk over and, you know, and say, you know, Earl, because I just have a feeling his name was Earl. Just, Earl, I appreciate that, because I was sitting here wondering over here on this snowy winter's morning after driving my wife to the hospital, just wondering what's the best way to remove an engine from an 86 Ford. I was just wondering that. Thank you so much for sharing it with all of us. I had Facebook, TikTok, and X when Charlie Kirk got shot, and I saw all the mocking, joking, and cheering about a man getting his neck blown out on video. It affected me deeply. I couldn't understand how people could be so evil. I deleted all my social media accounts, and I don't regret it, says the text. Sometimes with some people, there's just that thing. And it could have been that. It could have been any number of things. And you're just like, no, I'm good. I'm good. I'm out. Text, now that the World Cup is over, can we please get back to concentrating on the real football? So it's a, well, you know, the rest of the world would probably argue with that. But, you know, I don't disagree with the sentiment. I'm going to be really honest with you, because I need some football in my life. I really do. Text, we need more Metro-News programming in the Mid-Ohio Valley. We currently only have Talk Line and Sports Line. Well, looks like that we are being, myself and the weekly show are being left out. The weekly gang, they're being left out of this. So we'll have to get on that. Hats off to Charleston Mayor Amy Goodwin and her team for pulling off a great regatta. All the concerts were great and zero issues other than the heat, which she can't control. Great job. We know who can control it. Metro News meteorologist Brian Hughes. Oh, yeah, and the government. Forgot about them. Text, can we please put an end to timeshare commercials? This is just like random complaining day. You signed up for one. Now you want your money back? It's kind of like forgiving of student loans. Don't take them out if you can't pay them back. 1-800-765-TALK. Text 304-TALK 304. Text says, can someone please convince John Fetterman to run for president? Thank you, guys, says the texter, for correctly pointing out that Social Security was never designed to live on. My husband and I have three grown kids and grandkids, and we're both retired. We didn't make a lot while we were working or raising our family, but we saved all we could, and now we are enjoying a great retirement. We don't even need Social Security. Not saying we're perfect, but it's also not hard, says a texter. Text, we have to listen to Trump every day. How do you think we feel? Says a texter. All right. With that, it's 2:52, 8 away from 3 o'clock. We will take a break and wrap it up after this.
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20: 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And that's just one of the great deals that you're going to find during their 10th anniversary sale that's going on right now. As a matter of fact, they have marked down vehicles all across the lot to celebrate their first of many decades in business. So take that short 20-minute drive from Charleston or Huntington to Walker Chrysler Dodge Jeep Ram, just off the Hurricane exit of I-64. Walker Chrysler Dodge Jeep Ram, making friends one deal at a time.
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1: Welcome back to the show. It's 4 minutes away from 3 o'clock. Breaking news here. I want to throw this out there, and our news team will follow up on it, I'm sure, out of Huntington. Huntington Police Chief Phil Watkins released a statement. They have confirmed a man died after a shooting near 24th Street and 9th Avenue. It happened about 1 o'clock, just after 1 o'clock or so this afternoon. Detectives investigating the circumstances that led up to the shooting. No word yet on whether there is a suspect. Anyone with information is urged to contact the Huntington Police Department. But again, breaking news out of Huntington. The chief of police there issuing a statement that a man died after a shooting near 24th Street and 9th Avenue in Huntington. Happened just after 1 p.m. this afternoon. Follow WVMetroNews.com. Listen on air for more information on that. Look who's here. Ladies and gentlemen, you had enjoyed him as the loving little impish mop-haired boy in Eight Is Enough.
22: Impish.
1: It's Dave Weekly.
22: Impish little boy.
1: I don't know. I really don't put any thought into those whatsoever.
22: I know.
1: As if you can tell. I should have
22: gone for the Cousin Oliver angle.
1: Yeah. Robbie Wrist.
22: Yeah. Oh, look at you. Look at the big brain on you. That's good.
1: Yes.
22: That's good.
1: He's a jinx.
22: Yeah, I know.
1: He was a jinx. Poor Oliver. Poor Cousin Oliver.
22: Yeah, that's true.
1: That's the good old days. All right, so I got just called Boomer by a texter because I was complaining about people on speakerphones in stores. It's a good point, though, because the texter said, are you also bothered by people talking loud? And I said, yes.
22: I just think it's interesting how people aren't self-aware of that kind of stuff. Like, you know, when you hear somebody that's in the supermarket, like, how much milk do we need? You know, and they're talking to somebody. Mm-hmm. Then now they could be shopping for somebody else. I like to think about that.
1: Right. Yeah.
22: But it also, when you're like walking through a store and somebody is on their speakerphone, on their phone, and it's just like a rando conversation. Mm. It has like nothing to do with why they're at that particular store. That's kind of interesting.
1: I'll tell you what else is fun to do. I'm not saying I've done this.
22: Okay.
1: I'm not saying. But a friend of mine named Stephanie. I'm going to just throw this out there. May or may not have done. No, she didn't do this. I'm just kidding. But you can just have a conversation. Like if you think people are standing too close to you, you just pick up your phone and go, I don't know where to bury a body. Why are you asking me?
22: Yeah, that's funny. I mean, yeah, if you're at like the Quickie Mart or whatever, mm-hmm. and you've got your headphones on, you can pretend that you're talking or listening to a call so you don't have to engage in another meat stick.
1: Yes.
22: You know, while you're waiting there.
1: Yeah. Or, you know, you could always say, well, send me the picture. I don't know if it's yeah. I don't know if it's infected or not. Just send me the picture. Right. And I'll take a look at
22: That's a good one.
1: These are things that go through radio people's minds. All right.
22: Look infected to you.
1: What you got on your little song and dance number today?
22: We're talking about monuments. If West Virginia was to erect a brand new monument tomorrow to a local pioneer, innovator, or legendary figure, who's next? Who's next?
1: Well, all right, so, you know, I had to think about that.
22: Yeah.
1: Because, then, I mean, you don't want to put political people in there because somebody will complain about it. So,
22: well, the other thing is, who's already got statues? You don't want to, you know, put up a second statue, or do you?
1: Or, well, it'll just get taken down when it offends somebody in 30 years. So.
22: That's right.
1: All right, Weekly and the Crew coming up on Hotline and many of the same Metro News stations. I'll see you tomorrow. Till then, have fun and love somebody.
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0: From ABC News, I'm Wayne Cabot. Support for Graham Plattner is drying up from all sides after a rape allegation he denies. Progressive forces Bernie Sanders and Zoran Mondani today saying it's time for him to end his Senate race against Maine Republican Susan Collins. Sanders saying he spoke with Plattner today and urged him to end it. ABC Stephen Portnoy.
2: The Vermont senator was an early backer of Graham Plattner, and he defended the candidate through earlier controversies over his offensive online posts, explicit text messages to women other than his wife, and a tattoo of a skull and crossbones said to be a Nazi symbol. But now Bernie Sanders says the sexual assault allegation, which Plattner denies, is very serious, and he's recommended that Plattner drop out of the running for Senate.
0: Ships are turning around in the Strait of Hormuz after Iran hit three of them with missiles today. Oil prices back over $70 a barrel. Iran warning the U.S. not to retaliate. President Trump expressing his frustration with the lack of help from NATO allies at their meeting in Turkey. More from ABC's Karen Travers traveling with the president.
4: He started right out in his first on-camera appearance expressing that frustration with European leaders in NATO, talking about how he asked them to get involved in the war with Iran and used it as almost a loyalty test. Those countries, of course, did not budge and did not help the United States. The president saying we spend billions and billions of dollars in NATO and they need to help the United States. Now, of course, that's not what the NATO military alliance is for, and those countries made that very clear every time the president asked for that assistance.
0: Nine Americans have now been confirmed dead in the aftermath of the major earthquakes that hit Venezuela last month. More than 3,000 bodies have been found, only a fraction of the 40,000 reported missing. Engineers are being called to the former Pfizer building in Manhattan, leaning after two beams buckled during conversion to apartments. The FDNY is fearing a partial collapse. That area is evacuated. You're listening to ABC News.
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24: Good afternoon. It's 303 and 86 degrees in the capital city. I'm Morgan Pemberton inside the 580 WCHS radio newsroom. Cloudy skies in Charleston this hour with rain possible later. We'll have more on AccuWeather following the news. A Mingo County man who was convicted of killing a state police trooper received his sentence today.
3: An emotional day in Williamson. Family members of slain West Virginia State Police Sergeant Corey Maynard taking the stand to address his killer, Timothy Kennedy, as Kennedy was sentenced by Mingo County Circuit Judge Joshua Butcher on Tuesday. Five of Maynard's family members, including his wife Rachel, his mother Leslie, his sisters Sarah Maynard and Patricia Bennett, as well as his uncle David Maynard, delivered victim impact statements directly to Kennedy. And at the end of that hearing, Judge Butcher sentenced Kennedy to life in prison without mercy for first-degree murder in the killing of Corey Maynard. Sentences for four other crimes will be served consecutively to that life sentence. In Williamson, I'm Daniel Woods, 580 WCHS.
24: A person is dead following a shooting in Huntington earlier this afternoon. The shooting was reported just after 1 in the 2300 block of 9th Avenue. An investigation is underway. No other information is available at this time. The reduction in force list has been drastically reduced in Kanawha County schools, meaning less workers will actually lose their jobs from last school year to this school year. Natural attrition, including resignations and retirements, has opened up jobs for those on the RIF list. The Board of Education learned at their meeting Monday that 37 teachers on the list is now down to just 6, and school personnel is down from 125 to 26. Board member Mike Arbogast says the RIF hearings they did were difficult.
5: None of us wanted to go through that, and then hopefully there's going to be some things changed at the Capitol. And we're not going to be faced with these issues year in and year out.
24: You can read more at WCHSnetwork.com. The news time is 3:05.
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24: Metro News AccuWeather forecast says humid this afternoon with variable cloudiness with a possible thunderstorm. Tonight, mainly clear with fog and remaining humid, low 70. Tomorrow, humid with sunshine and a few clouds, a thunderstorm in spots in the afternoon, high 86. It's 306 and 86 degrees in the capital city. I'm Morgan Pemberton, 580 WCHS.
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27: All right. Hello, West Virginia. Yeah, we're back. Back for more in the 304. Time to get... That was kind of aggressive. Time to get it done in the 681. Time to start this three-hour audio tour for Tuesday, July 7th, 2026. Oh, it's a chilly 85 degrees outside. Big difference from last week in the heat dome, right, Coop? I bet you took a walk today, didn't you?
28: No.
27: I had
28: stuff to do.
27: You're a busy guy?
28: Yeah, I'm a busy guy. I like to when it's nice out, but I had a bunch of stuff. I was writing a bunch of things. I just had a bunch of stuff to do.
27: Well, anyway, it's cool outside. Well, it's relatively cool.
28: Yeah, it's
27: outside.
28: Nicer out. It's a regular summer day. It's just a regular summer.
27: Ryan, when was the last time you were outside? What time did you have you left the audio bunker today?
29: Yeah, I usually go home on my lunch break.
27: Oh, nice.
29: And walk my dog.
27: Walk your dog? Okay. Yeah. You don't go out for lunch? Or?
29: No, I fix up a lunch at home and bring it to the office.
27: Oh. So what was for lunch today?
29: A ham sandwich.
27: Oh, that's pretty good. Pretty good. All right. Well, it is a pretty nice day out there, and we are glad that you folks are here. Coop, let me ask you this. Dave Allen and I were having this conversation right as he was getting ready to get out of here today.
28: Uh-huh.
27: What's your... What's your take on chicken livers?
28: Yeah, don't eat them.
27: You don't eat them?
28: Don't eat them.
27: Did he say something to you about them?
28: Yeah, he mentioned it on the way out, and I heard a little bit of, before I came back down. That's just, no shade, but it's one of those things that I don't partake in.
27: What about you, Ryan? You eat chicken livers?
29: No, I'm better than that.
27: Well, as a peasant, I kind of eat them. I have a love-hate relationship with
29: them. You have the dietary habits of a bear, and not in a good,
22: and yet I'm still here,
29: and not in like a good way, like you eat berries and fish and healthy stuff. No, you like to eat raw liver and like. you scratch your back on trees and
22: hey boo boo
28: the Dave meat and salt diet is that
22: there,
28: what
22: you're
28: gonna
22: there you go. I don't really like the way chicken livers smell when they're made, but I do like them. But I don't know, are there places in West Virginia where you can order chicken livers?
28: Oh, sure, I've seen them around.
22: Have you?
28: Yeah, usually local places.
22: You made it sound like they're ne'er-do-wells. I've seen them around.
28: They're here and there.
29: I've seen them around. They're up to no it. Good.
28: No, but part of the reason is the place that was so famously had it was a restaurant, or to me anyway, it was a restaurant over here on Washington Street that I realized isn't there anymore. I was like, oh wait a minute, they don't serve it anymore. So then I started thinking, well, where do I know that actually serves them now? And maybe I don't know as many places as once did.
22: Yeah, pour one out for the farm table over in South Charleston.
28: Yeah, I don't really like
22: they used to have them there.
28: Yep, I remember that. I don't really particular like the smell or the taste or the texture. So that's like three
22: that covers it.
28: Three strikes and you're out.
22: That's true. Oh, I'm going to keep talking about soccer.
28: Hey,
22: is that okay? Is that all right with everybody?
28: Whatever, man.
22: Is that okay?
28: If they play soccer at Kroger, we'd be in good shape.
22: Get something going over there. So that didn't really go well last night. Okay. And we'll get into that.
28: Well, I have a question then. Okay. As somebody who does not watch the World Cup or soccer or anything and didn't make a special point to, my wife wanted to watch the game last night. So we turned it on when it was 1-1.
22: So we turned
28: it on like right when it was still a good game. So that ended up being like a 28-7 waxing in the NFL divisional series, right? So you're in the round of 16. You're not really that close to the championship game. You get waxed by the first really good team that you play, and you lose by 3 touchdowns. I mean, am I wrong?
22: That's fair.
28: Am I wrong? Well, I mean, that seems right.
22: I don't know. I don't know if you really needed the NFL football metaphor to make that comparison, but it was a wipeout.
28: Yeah.
22: It was a wipeout.
28: Yeah.
22: Okay, they got beat by a vastly superior team 4-1 last night. A game, you know, this happens to me sometimes when I'm trying to analyze the NCAA basketball tournament, where games are played, and as you advance in the tournament, you're thinking to yourself, well, we just played our best game, but now in this next game, we're going to even have to raise our level even higher to advance. That did not happen last night.
28: Look, I like I say, I don't watch it. I just watched the game last night, so I don't know anything about soccer. I know athletes enough. I've been watching
22: sports.
28: There you go. I've been watching sports my whole life. It did not look like our athletes were as good as their athletes. and it looked like it wasn't
22: smaller.
28: Necessarily close.
22: And they were smaller.
28: Honest. And slower. And couldn't hold on to the dribble or whatever they call it. I mean, they just frankly looked a little sloppy to me. But I don't know anything about the sport, so I don't know.
22: Hey, that's the way I am too. Are you asking me if I'm like an expert on Belgium? The answer is no.
28: Yeah,
22: but
28: yeah.
22: I do know that Belgium was one of the top 10 teams in the world, and they were making, before the game, we were making it out like they were a bunch of scrubs.
28: Yeah, I don't know where that came from. Yeah. And also it turned out they were playing with a chip on their shoulder. So,
22: yeah. You know. Imagine that.
28: Thanks.
22: Imagine that. Okay, the World Cup thing I wanted to bring up today that ironically has an NFL tie is that we just came through an amazing game where Egypt had a 2-0 lead on Argentina, the defending champion of the tournament, after 78 minutes. And the Argentinians scored 3 goals in 13 minutes. Messi tied the game. Then they scored a game in extra time, and they won to advance to the quarterfinal round 3-2. On X, Tom Brady, and I'm paraphrasing here, sent out a tweet saying, wow, this comeback was amazing. It was even better than 28-3.
28: Here we go.
22: Oh, do you see it?
28: Yeah, here we go.
22: Okay, what is it exactly?
28: No, I didn't. No, I can look it up. I was going, here we go with Tom Brady and his Tom Brady-ing.
22: Well, I'm just, what kind of self-absorbed person sends out a tweet like that after, kind of a world-altering World Cup match?
28: Oh my goodness, that sounds exactly like Tom Brady.
22: I know it does.
28: Like that surprises me 0% at all. That's like, man, like if he could send out a picture of himself, too, like watching the game, like... Like the most important thing about the game was the fact that he was watching it. That would gel pretty well.
22: I'm trying to figure out the equivalency here. It would be like I was watching the hot dog eating contest, and Joey Chestnut ate 66 hot dogs, and I would send out a tweet and say something like, this is almost as amazing as the time I tried to eat 10 hot dogs at the cookout last week.
28: Yeah, just try, something like that.
22: Just try to inject yourself into the conversation.
28: It's been a little while since we paid tribute to Brady the appropriate way.
22: Do you know that what this sound bite or the sound effect is for, Ryan?
29: Yeah, it's deflating a football.
22: Well,
29: right?
22: I know, but do you know what Deflategate is?
29: I'm familiar with Deflategate. Yes.
22: Well, you know, it's
29: I'm familiar with Tom Brady being a dirty cheater.
22: Oh, Coop, you know,
29: who doesn't deserve any accolades.
28: I miss that. I miss the Deflate.
22: Do you, you know, you sit in on all the shows, you host all the shows, this one included. Do you ever have moments where you have a guest on the show and then suddenly when the segment is over, you forgot to ask that guest something and you wish you had that time back?
28: Oh.
22: Because I've got an example that happened yesterday.
28: The way that happens with me is I always ask the wrong question at the end, and it's one question too many, and it's the wrong question. So not only do I not get in the question that I really needed to ask, I also asked one question too many and the interview went too long. That happens to me almost every time.
22: So yesterday we had Kristen Burt on the show. And she did her entertainment segment, and I forgot to ask her about John Oliver in General Hospital.
28: Oh, yeah, I've seen some clips.
22: So Linda watches General Hospital, and I guess it was on her DVR anyway, but she queued it up for the episode where John Oliver made his debut last Friday. And
28: is that the one where he gets slapped?
22: No, that was Monday, I guess.
28: Okay.
22: But in this clip, it's at the end of the hour, naturally, right? He lands in a helicopter. As the big boss, he comes out of the helicopter, and within 30 seconds, there's a guy lying on the side of the road, and he pulls out a pistol and kills him.
1: Yes!
22: You know? And in the course of the couple of episodes that he was actually on General Hospital, he made a pass at one of the main characters. And then got slapped. And I'm thinking, if you were ever on a soap opera, wouldn't you want to be the bad guy?
28: Oh, absolutely.
22: Wouldn't you want to be the bad guy?
28: I would want to be the clone of the bad guy's dead brother. Are you kidding me? Yes. Like the trashiest line that you, the trashiest storyline you could give me is the one that I would absolutely want to be. Yes.
22: I just thought.
28: 100% yes.
22: If you were going to do like just a cameo on a soap opera, and in the first 2 minutes, you get out of a chopper, a black chopper, and you kill a guy. I'm like, man, I was so built for that.
28: That's good stuff. Yeah. Good for him for finding that. That's a good thing.
22: Do you watch the television, Ryan?
29: I do not watch daytime television.
22: Do you watch the soap operas?
29: No.
22: Do you know what soap operas are?
29: Mostly because I'm here at work. I can't watch them.
28: There was a decade period when I would stay with my grandmother. And I don't know, it was like pre-junior high, so it was like I was in like elementary school, but I could give you a really good synopsis over like a 10-year period of Days of Our Lives.
22: Oh, really?
28: Yeah, I watched that with my grandma, and I could get into like Bo and Marlena and like the whole Roman and the whole thing. I could get into that a little bit.
22: You're an OG there. Yeah. I mean,

0: week tonight, it's like she had no idea what that show was, what it was about. And this was like the first time I'd watched any episode of General Hospital for more than 10 seconds when I'm like walking through the room.
1: Literally, the only thing I've seen is a gif, not even with sound, of him getting slapped and like the look on his face. And it's just incredible. It is just incredible.
0: To be a soap opera bad boy, that would be the best. That would be the best. Ryan, what are you thinking about this Microsoft Xbox division story about they're laying off 3,200 employees as part of their biggest restructuring in a quarter century? What's that mean for the video game world?
2: Not great.
0: Not really?
2: Because that means less people working on games. And when less people work on games, worse games come out.
0: Yeah, that's a good... This move represents a 20% staff reduction and includes the separation of four game studios. The cuts are
2: which
0: part
2: ones?
0: Of...
2: Which
0: I
2: ones?
0: I don't know.
2: Tell me which ones, please. Hey, God, man, tell me which ones.
0: You're Mr.
2: Look,
0: Video
2: the
0: Game Bureau.
2: Right in front of you.
0: Well, it's only a paragraph. I mean, I cut it down to the part I could understand.
2: You cut down the most important part of the story, Dave.
0: Yeah, that's not the first time that's ever happened. I just saw that story, and it just doesn't. Now you see the big hyperscalers cutting back.
2: What is a hyperscaler?
0: Well, like your Microsofts and your Amazons and your Alphabets, the Apple. Are you glazing over?
2: Why not just say tech giant?
0: Well, okay.
2: We've been using that for like a decade.
0: All right, Coop, mark that down. Hyperscalers, that's out.
1: That's out?
0: That's out. But the tech giants, that's in.
1: You're getting some chicken liver restaurants in the...
0: Oh, really? Where? Help me out here. Where are we going?
1: Let's see. Cooks County Kitchen... It looks like.
0: Okay, where? What town?
1: White Sulphur Springs.
0: Okay.
1: And then Piggly Wiggly in Sissonsville has livers. They said,
0: really?
1: The same person says they're not sure about Piggly Wiggly and Bigly, but that does remind me that on certain days that the one in Canal City does do chicken livers. So I have seen them down there.
0: What was the other thing on it? Oh, I know what I want to ask you about. This is day one of the two-day Big 12 Football Media Day in Frisco, Texas. So these assemblances always begin with the commissioner making his state of the conference remarks. And so Brett Yormark came out and talked about this and that. Monster Energy is a big energy drinks are going to be a big sponsor. We're now football uniforms and basketball uniforms will all have the Monster Energy logo. You know, that little M that doesn't preclude you from... say if WVU wanted to put like a Sheetz logo on the other shoulder or whatever, they can do that. But what they can't do is another energy drink.
1: Oh, that makes sense.
0: So that kind of makes sense. Yeah, so that was like, to be honest, that was like the big reveal. And then they did a little Q&A, and the first question was about Brendan Sorsby. And so people, we talked about this on the show last week and with a couple of our guests, like what will be the focus of the Big 12 Football Media Day? And so the first question out of the box was about Brendan Sorsby. And your Mark's answer was, I'm not going to talk about that. We're here to talk about other things. And I'm like, wait a minute. This is a media day, right? It's not the time to talk about it. When will the time be to talk about Brendan Sorsby for the Big 12? I mean, I just don't. And then I don't know if you saw me. I posted like that question on X, and I got some blowback from some people. Like, why would he want to do this? That was the absolute perfect answer. But was it? Wasn't that the time for the commissioner, the face of the league, to basically stand up and say, "Listen, we're not interested in having any players in our league that bet on their own teams or that." We think that gambling on games by athletes in the Big 12 is a bad thing. He didn't do any of that.
1: Man,
0: he didn't do any of that.
1: I mean, I don't know that any commissioner is going to go out and make a declarative statement that has anything along those lines.
0: What? That, like, rules are rules? And,
1: yes.
0: There's a difference between right and wrong? And why Heisman it?
1: I'm just saying that those statements live on forever, and there may come a time in the future where you don't feel as strongly about that sort of thing.
0: Percentage of the media members that were in Frisco, Texas, were getting ready to lead their stories with what the commish had to say about the biggest controversy of the offseason in collegiate sports?
1: Yeah.
0: 75%?
1: Yeah, now they're going to leave.
0: 80%?
1: Yeah, no comment. That'll be the lead now.
0: And we'll hear it at 5:30.

0: 93, we're going to play some of the Q&A. And there was one guy who basically, while he was sitting down, I guess he must have been working for some Texas Tech-related broadcast entity. He, and I'm paraphrasing here. The question was, hey, you outlawed our school from throwing tortillas, but you let Cincinnati, you know, use Sorsby for the last couple of years when you knew he was gambling on games. And your Mark at that point, like, walked over to the side of the stage, demanded that the guy stand up and ask the question again. And when he did, Sorsby just, or your Mark said, well, I'm not going to talk about that today. So he tried to, like, dominate the guy. Anyway, I was kind of surprised by that. I think that was the question that everybody really wanted an answer to, and he just kind of refused to even address the subject. So we'll hear some of that at 5:33 today.
1: It does seem weird. I mean, why would he make the guy stand up and ask the question and everything?
0: I don't know. I think it was like a power move. It was like, stand up from, you know.
2: I don't want it. Dominate.
0: Yeah. It's kind of, you know, he's kind of, you know, standing up from the Mr. Lubbock Bug Tussle, you know, newsletter. What a stand up and ask me a question like a real man. It was a very odd moment. It was actually a pretty good question. This is a pretty good question. So we'll see.
1: Yeah, I mean, you let Texas enforce the, like, no horns down rule on there at their home field, but hey, you let a guy gamble in his own games. Where's the disparity there?
0: Well, I mean, there's all kinds of questions here. I mean, where does he fall on the other members of the Big 12, including West Virginia, forcing Texas Tech to pay the legal fees? Where does he stand on Texas?
1: Probably wasn't there with Texas, was he, anyway?
0: No, but that was point a point.
1: Stands. Yeah,
0: point.
1: Right.
0: Yeah, point taken. Jeff Jenkins is here for a news update. What do we got going on in West Virginia today?
3: Yes, yeah, so Timothy Kennedy was sentenced today to life in prison, no chance for parole. The man who killed Corey Maynard, the state police sergeant, now 3 years ago, Dave. It was 3 years ago in June. He was sentenced today to the max. The jury convicted him on all five counts back in May. And the thing about the sentencing hearing today were five members of Corey Maynard's family testified during that. So we had a couple of guys down there, Daniel Woods and Jack Carlson, and just completing that story, getting that story together to post here. Very emotional sentencing today.
0: What's the story about the church dissolution? Dissolutions. What's this about?
3: Yeah, so that's been a kind of a debate here in West Virginia. This is Brad's second story in the last couple of days, Dave, is that there are some congregations in the United Methodist Church that want to pull away from the state conference because of just the way the conference is going on certain issues, certain things. The dispute is, well, who owns the property? Who owns the church property? Who, you know, is it the conference or is it the local? And the state Supreme Court's going to get involved in this, it appears. And they've asked lawmakers to try. Lawmakers are talking about it, but it looks like it'll be a court decision coming up.
0: Yeah, I've been watching this story.
3: Yeah.
0: I've been watching. I'm a United Methodist, so I've got a little skin in the game here.
3: There you go. Also, there's been a fatal shooting in Huntington today.
0: Saw that.
3: It happened this afternoon. 9th Avenue, 24th Street, in broad daylight. No arrests have been made.
0: Jeff, thank you.
3: Okay.
0: Appreciate it. Let's take a break. We'll come back with more in just a moment.
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5: This is a Bloomberg Money Minute. Stocks are under pressure with tech, the biggest loser. That's after chipmaker Samsung plunged in South Korean trading overnight. Toyota is moving production of Tacoma mid-sized trucks from plant in Mexico to San Antonio, part of a more than $3.5 billion investment in the Texas facility. Company will build a second assembly line at the U.S. factory and add about 2,000 new jobs by 2030. Also plans to keep the plant in Mexico open for now. Volatility in coffee prices, catching traders and analysts off guard. Prices for Arabica coffee surging the most in 26 years this week, rocketing 19% and flipping the market from a steep loss for the year to a slight gain before sharply correcting today. And Microsoft replacing OpenAI and Anthropic with its own models in software products like Excel and Outlook to cut AI costs. It involves tens of thousands of AI prompts in Excel and Outlook now being completed each week. Denise Pellegrini, Bloomberg Radio.
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0: Good afternoon. It's 3:30 and 86 degrees in the capital city. I'm Morgan Pemberton inside the 580 WCHS radio newsroom. Remaining cloudy outside here in Charleston. We'll have more on AccuWeather following the news. It was an emotional morning in Mingo County as Timothy Kennedy was sentenced for the killing of State Police Sergeant Corey Maynard. 32-year-old Kennedy was sentenced to life in prison without the possibility of parole for the June 2023 shooting death of Maynard. A 12-panel jury found Kennedy guilty in May of first-degree murder, two counts of attempted murder, one count of armed robbery, and one count of disarming a police officer. Maynard was killed in an ambush-style incident while he and another officer was responding to another shooting that involved Kennedy. We'll have the full story later at WVMetroNews.com. Kanawha County Schools' reduction in force list has been drastically reduced. On Monday, the school board heard that natural attrition, including resignations and retirements, have opened up jobs for those originally on the RIF list. The list was long this year because the county school system continues to lose student enrollment. Kanawha County School Superintendent Paula Potter says it's possible RIF numbers will go down even more before the school year begins.
1: We still have people retiring. You know, they don't take early retirement, so there's still a possibility of people being hired back. We will have some tire positions through special education that will be advertised, that is currently being advertised. So there are some opportunities for employees.
0: You can read more at WCHSnetwork.com. And Huntington police continue their investigation following a fatal shooting this afternoon. Police say a man was fatally shot just after 1 at the intersection of 9th Avenue and 24th Street. No arrests have been made. Metro News AccuWeather forecast says this afternoon humid with variable cloudiness and a thunderstorm in parts. Tonight mainly clear with some fog late and humid temperatures low 70. It's 3:32 and 86 degrees in the capital city. I'm Morgan Pemberton, 580 WCHS. Jess.
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4: Here's an update of sports on WCHS. 12 athletes in various Marshall University sports are suing the NCAA over its new eligibility rule. The 5-for-5 ruling goes into play next academic year. These athletes say they're being denied because they graduated from high school in 2022. Marshall University Athletic Director Gerald Harrison says he understands the athlete's position.
5: They want to be included, have their years back, and want to be a part of that, a part of this new ruling, which the way the rule's laid out now, they're not. So they've expressed to us their desire to return. You know, our job as the athletes' departments have to tell them we're NCAA members. The rule is that passed. You guys aren't eligible for that. Those young folks did not want to stand still and are defending and went and got a lawyer and sued them for that right.
4: More on that story at WVMetroNews.com. That's an update of sports on WCHS.
6: It's Dave Allen coming up on the next show. The Play Parade is going to be presented at the Alban Theater in St. Albans. We'll talk to the cast and crew about that, plus we'll get to your calls and texts too. All coming up right here on The Voice of Charleston, WCHS.
7: All right, welcome back. 26 minutes till the hour. Metro News Hotline, keeping you company here in the afternoon in West Virginia. We get going at 3:06, so if you just joined us, hey, where you been? We'll be here until 6 o'clock this afternoon. One of the things I mentioned in writing the question of the day today has to do with the Madonna of the Trail monuments. Now, if you're not aware of these, there are a series of a dozen monuments. And they start in Cumberland, Maryland, and they go all the way to California. And the one that was dedicated in Wheeling, today is the anniversary of that unveiling on July the 7th, 1928. It's a series of 12 monuments. Let me make sure I got the facts right here. So it's installed in each of the 12 states, including West Virginia, along the National Old Trails Road that extends from Cumberland, Maryland to Upland, California. So the one in Wheeling was dedicated on this date, and it's dedicated, they serve as memorials to the pioneer women who were so important in the migration of people from the East Coast to the West Coast in our history. So it got me thinking a little bit about statues and monuments, and that's the basis of the question of the day. So here it is. On this date in 1928, the Madonna of the Trail Monument was dedicated in Wheeling to honor pioneering women. So the question of the day, and it's sponsored by Selango Law, is this. If West Virginia were to erect a brand new monument tomorrow to honor a local pioneer, innovator, or legendary figure, who deserves it next, right? If West Virginia were to erect a brand new monument tomorrow to honor a local pioneer, innovator, or legendary figure from our state, or someone maybe not from our state but impacted our state a lot, who deserves it next? Well, it's kind of an interesting thought because we do have a group of people who already have statues, but maybe they deserve another one. Or maybe they deserve one in a different location than where it already exists. I mean, Coop, there's already a statue for Bill Withers, right? But couldn't he get another one? You know, you start thinking about it a little bit.
8: Well, Bill Withers, I don't know if they, on John Ellison Day that he had earlier this year, if they created a statue for him yet. But, Ellison you fits can make the bill, I think.
7: Yeah. You know, here in the building, probably Chris Lawrence knew Chuck Yeager the best.
8: Yeah, right? He interviewed him a bunch of times.
7: So if there was a Yeager statue, where would it be? Shouldn't we maybe have one at Yeager Airport?
8: I mean, that would be the obvious place, wouldn't it?
7: Rather than his birthplace, wouldn't a Yeager statue be better served at Yeager Airport?
8: You could do one of each, I guess. Yeah. But yeah, it seems like the airport would make, it's named after him. There's airplanes there. Yeah. There's a lot of good reasons for it.
7: And, you know, I've got some relatively serious suggestions. I mean, what about Leon Sullivan? You know, couldn't Leon Sullivan have a statue here in Charleston? What about, you know, Ruby Bradley from Spencer? I mean, Spencer would be a great place to have a statue for her. I mean, she's just has an amazing story as a nurse. She was a POW in Japan in World War II, and then served in Korea as well. I mean, the thing about, I'm not sure how many people even know her story, and I think a statue in Spencer would probably be well-deserved and would educate a lot of people who go through Spencer about her story.
8: Hey, Katherine Johnson already has one at State, right?
7: I believe that's right. Now, see, that's part of it, too, yeah. Right? When you have these conversations like, X deserves a statue, you know? It's sort of like the Don Nealon thing, right? It's like, oh, doesn't he already have a statue? Well, no, he doesn't. You know, it probably does deserve a statue. And it's probably time to get those things done before the people who impacted our lives so much leave us.
8: If you had a statue, what would you want it to look like?
7: Oh, I don't know. Probably me holding some sort of a really, really intelligent-looking book.
8: Oh, okay.
7: You know,
8: okay.
7: So it's like, hey, that guy must be really smart.
8: Okay, not you like know, a microphone or anything like that?
7: No.
8: Wearing headset?
7: Oh, or maybe like a baseball bat. You know, something like that. Yeah. Man, that guy could hit.
8: Would you be mad if your hometown made a statue of you holding a baseball bat and you were holding it right-handed?
7: Do you know the story of me doing that? I have a baseball card with me.
8: Yeah, that's right. That's right. You told me that. That's right. Yeah. That's right. Maybe that's where I got
7: it
8: from.
7: So when I was at 8, they gave some of the local media types like myself baseball cards, all right? And so we went down to Watt Powell Park and we did the shoot. And so I got to the plate. And they handed me a bat, and they said, well, stand here. I was like, whoa, why should I stand there? I'm a left-handed batter. It's like, well, these things are set up for right-handed batters.
8: Didn't somebody send us a text? I think somebody sent us that card the last time we talked about it.
7: Oh, yeah. Well, it was a card. It was also an ad.
8: Right. Yeah, I think somebody sent a picture of
7: it. You remember ads? Oh, you know, yeah, they used to be in, like, hard copy. You remember hard copy stuff? Yeah. But, no, I don't know about I don't know. That's a pretty interesting. Well, what would your statue look like?
8: Oh,
7: what t-shirt would you wear?
8: A t-shirt?
7: what t-shirt would you wear?
8: Yeah, I don't know. That's a good question. Probably just sitting in a chair like this. That's pretty much my life. Sitting in a chair.
7: Wouldn't you want to have a statue of yourself sitting there in front of a microphone with your Agent Dale Cooper t-shirt on?
8: Yeah, that
7: It'd
8: would
7: be like,
8: good.
7: Hey,
8: yeah,
7: that, right. You know, this is really, really deep and really funny.
8: Yeah,
7: you know,
8: yeah,
7: that kind of thing.
8: That would be a deep cut. That would be a pretty deep cut. And somebody just said that your statue had to have you holding the metal detector, and I'm rolling in here.
7: That is good.
8: I love our listeners.
7: Oh, that is so good. Eating like half a biscuit.
8: Yeah,
7: right?
8: Exactly.
7: Half a biscuit. If you're a longtime listener in the show, you get that.
8: It'd be like one of those religious statues. Except instead of holding a potato out for a dog, you would have a pepperoni roll in your pocket.
7: Oh, yeah. That's true. Jim Fink answered this question. He goes, if West Virginia were to erect a brand new monument tomorrow to honor a local pioneer, innovator, or legendary figure, who deserves it next? He put Jesco White in there.
8: Hey,
7: now, that would be a really cool statue, right?
8: Yeah, you know.
7: That would be a really cool statue. Just a shot of him, like, dancing, you know?
8: The christening would be on...
7: Oh, it'd be crazy.
8: Yeah, it would be off the hook. I think we have a caller calling.
7: Wait a minute. Let's unscreen phone calls. Hello, you're on Hotline.
9: Dave Weekly.
7: Yes, sir. Yes, sir.
9: You're talking about statues.
7: Yes, I am.
9: You know, there are two statues that are identical. They're already erected in West Virginia, of Henry Gathaway Davis in downtown Charleston, and the other one's in Randolph County in front of the courthouse.
7: Whoa, I didn't know that. That's really good information. Well, who was that? Who's the statue of?
9: Henry Gathaway Davis.
7: Gotcha. Okay. I did not know that. That's very interesting.
9: Okay, so I drop it off.
7: Hey, man, but first of all, who are you and where are you calling from?
9: My name's Dan Lauffer. I'm calling from Hurricane, West Virginia.
7: Hey, Dan. Thanks for calling in, and I really appreciate the information. Good stuff. You think this is a good topic? Okay. You think people will give me some responses to it? I mean, you thought enough of it to pick up the phone and call the show.
9: Sure, absolutely.
7: All right, Dan.
8: Whatever, Dave.
7: Hey, Dan, you have a good day out there in Putnam County, and thanks for sending that in. I appreciate it.
9: All righty.
7: Well, he didn't technically send it in. He kind of verbalized it.
8: He had the vibe of the show right away. He's like, yeah, sure, Dave. Yep.
7: Yeah,
8: okay, all righty then. Okay.
7: Yeah, got it.
8: From the 805-588, the next big monument going up at the state capitol is to commemorate Iraq and Afghanistan veterans from West Virginia who have been killed in action since 9/11. The monument was legislatively required to be finished by December 2024, but is allegedly not on track to be completed this fall.
7: Okay. Well, there you go.
8: Another good answer.
7: There you go. Another good answer. And by the way, we're getting some text messages about the chicken liver question.
8: Yeah. Oh, there's
7: you
8: a know, ton.
7: You,
8: I mean,
7: you tried to shut that down. Really
8: oh no,
7: quickly.
8: No. I know that we talk about food and we get texts. Regardless of where it comes up on the show, if we talk about food, we're going to get texts.
7: Yeah. So, I just mentioned chicken livers because Dave Allen and I were discussing it, and Coop swears he's never seen them. He doesn't like them.
8: No, I'm just saying no shade. I just don't eat them. I don't like them.
7: 304-741. Dave, chicken livers once a week at the Elkview supermarket.
8: There you go.
7: All right. Now we're talking. Now we're getting somewhere. The Smith's grocery store in Elkview. Sorry, don't know what day. Well, you know, I'll put that in my show notes, and we'll work on it.
8: You know, one thing I will say, though, like, I'm a little worried about the coming beef prices. I mean, we got, it's the 75-year all-time low herd, plus we got this parasite thing going on. So I might have to look into, like, livers or something, you know? I mean, if we need to get some protein on the cheap.
7: I'm just seeing that text message about the metal detector. That's so good. That's so good. If you're a longtime listener, you know. Well, how did that start? Didn't Ryan say, was it Ryan who said I was too old to use a metal detector?
8: I think it was your wife, wasn't it?
7: I think it was. That's right.
8: And then
7: I brought it to the air.
8: You brought it to the air, and then everybody just basically was
7: piled
8: like,
7: on.
8: Well, they were like, well, Dave, no, you're the perfect age, I think was the consensus.
7: I guess that's right. Yeah. That was pretty crazy.
8: Did you ever get one?
7: No, not yet.
8: Let me know when
7: you do. Not yet. I'm still pretty spry. I'm not really ready for the metal.
8: It's one of those things I've always been interested in, but I don't want to seem like an old man to get one.
7: They pay for themselves.
8: Yeah, you know.
7: Let's take a break. You know what? We were supposed to do the Sound of Sports in this segment. Well, that's not going to happen. We're going to take a break here in a sec. I will tell you this. Top of the four, we'll get some Steeler football news. Oh, we're going to do a hockey segment. You know, Coop, I'm having a hard time. Let me just tell you, you're my producer. You're probably going to have to step in and stop these hockey segments. The season's over, but I'm just not quite ready to give it up, man.
8: Yeah.
7: I'm not quite ready to give it up.
8: I've had a lot of success with those Steeler segments, so I'm sure that's going to work really well.
7: So we're going to do a hockey segment. That'll be at 4:33, and we're going to get a rare Tuesday 5 o'clock hour appearance by Carl. So Carl Lee, who wasn't here yesterday, will be here today in the flesh at 5 o'clock for, and we got a lot of stuff to talk about with Carl. So that'll be coming up at 5. Let's take a break, and we'll come back, and I promise we'll do some of the Sound of Sports when we return.
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16: This week's Cincinnati Reds Hall of Fame moment looks at the first home run hit by a Red at Riverfront Stadium. It was June 30th, 1970, when the Reds played their first game at the new ballpark. The Braves would win 8-2, and Henry Aaron would hit the first home run. The following night, July 1st, the outcome would be different, with the Reds beating the Braves 9-2. In the sixth inning of that game, Reds second baseman Tommy Helms would come to the plate.
17: Tommy Helms stepping in. Nobody out, Klein at first. Sixth inning, Reds 4, Braves nothing. Now the pitch, swung on a high, on the left field, back in the corner, Cardi back, can't get it, it's up, it hit the foul pole screen, a home run. A home run for Tommy Helms, scoring Ty Klein ahead of him. Well, how about that? Tommy Helms with his first home run of 1970, just above the fence, and it hit the foul pole screen. That's the first home run in the new Riverfront Stadium by a member of the Cincinnati Reds.
16: The home run Tommy Helms hit that July night would not only be his first, it would be his only home run in the 1970 season. 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
7: All right, welcome back. Chris Lawrence sent me a note about chicken livers. Did he send this to you as well, Coop? You know, we're talking about chicken livers and where you can go to eat them and get them in a restaurant. And we're finding out some local stores have them. He says they're great catfish bait. Man, well, you and I were talking about this. What a great show he had last weekend. It was the repeat of the show where he did the whole show from a boat in the middle of Lake Erie. What a good show that
8: was.
7: Yeah,
8: man. I mean, that is, Chris does that a few times a year, but this particular show, man, he just takes our unit out on the boat with him, and, you know, he's been doing it for so long, he can block out the show in his head, and he'll rotate for however long it takes him to put it together, and it always comes up with a compelling show, man, with great sounds on the water, and it's just good stuff.
7: The guy who was with him was, like, catching fish while they were on the air.
8: They caught, like, 70 fish or something. It was incredible.
7: Really?
8: He said it was his best fishing weekend ever.
7: I know, and you're thinking, how is that good radio? It really was fantastic.
8: It's captivating.
7: It was really, really good. It was really, really good. All right, let's do the sound of sports, and we'll start with the World Cup. Last night in Seattle, the dream of reaching the quarterfinals died for the United States in a lopsided 4-1 loss to Belgium in the round of 16. Not many highlights for the United States in this one, except for Malik Tillman's free kick that was deflected and found its way to the back of the net to level the game briefly at one.
18: There's a man lying down behind the wall, which means the wall can jump. Tillman over the net scores! Malik Tillman! Lightning strikes twice! And the United States has tied the game!
7: I tell you what, that was a pretty big moment. Tillman celebrated. He's the second player in the last 60 years to score two free kick goals in a World Cup. But Belgium regained the lead 52 seconds later. And then the second half, an ugly mistake by the United States goalkeeper, Matt Fries, allowed a third goal from Belgium, and the rout was on.
19: Looks like Berhalter is the one who's...
18: Richards beaten out of the air. Fries has got to get there and deal with it. He takes it down off the chest to Tetzelaar and knocks it away. Tim Ream can't block it. And unless video review says this is a foul from behind on Ream, it is a disastrous third goal to concede to Belgium.
7: All right, our best players, Balogun and Christian Pulisic, were more than held in check by Belgium last night. Pulisic turned the ball over 11 times in the first half and left injured in the second half. It was the fourth time in the past five World Cups that the Americans were knocked out in the round of 16, with the only exception 2018 when we didn't qualify. Here is USA coach Mauricio Pochettino after the loss to Belgium last night.
20: Oh, I think everyone saw from the beginning we didn't connect with the game. We never were on the game, even when we scored, and we scored the goal, 1-1, we conceded in the next action. It was really tough from the beginning to congratulate Belgium. They were better than us. I think wasn't our day. That is, it's not to find excuses or not to find argument, because we didn't show what normally that team can show, and that is a reality.
7: All right, World Cup action this afternoon. Argentina came back late, 3 goals in 13 minutes, and they rallied to beat Egypt 3-2 to advance to the quarterfinals. Big 12 Football Media Day began earlier today in Frisco, Texas. WV will make its presentation tomorrow in this two-day event. Commissioner Brett Yormark opened the session with his State of the Conference comments.
21: Our brand of football travels. It's fast, it's dynamic, and it's exciting. And it resonates beyond our borders. The Big 12 proved to be the deepest and most competitive in the country last year, with more late-game drama than any other conference. And the metrics show that. Our championship game drew more than 85,000 fans, the most attended in Power 4 history, with game viewership up 39%. We had a conference record 38 NFL draft selections, including 11 in the first two rounds. And while football is a powerful driver, I'm incredibly proud of what our student athletes, coaches, and administrators have accomplished across all of our sports. In basketball, we had a conference record tying 8 NCAA tournament selections for both men's and women's. 9 of our men's players were selected in the first round of this year's NBA draft, a conference record, including the number 1, and number two picks overall.
7: We'll hear some of the media Q&A with Yormark at 5:33 today. Baseball now, after days off, the Pirates and Reds are both in action tonight. Bucks host the Braves, and the Reds will host the Phillies in the Atlantic League. The Dirty Birds are back home. They host Long Island tonight here in Charleston. Last night in the Bigs in D.C., the Nationals roared back from a five-run deficit. They held off the Astros 12-11 in the opener of a three-game set. The big blow, a grand slam by James Good in the fifth.
0: Not only does that load the bases, it brings to the plate James Wood. So now a chance to really bust this thing open. Wood, two walks and a ground out. Hit his first career grand slam earlier this year. It was an inside the park slam.
1: They go back up there and it's hammered. Out to center field for Wood. Way back and a grand slam. 446 feet out to near straightaway center field for James Wood.
7: All right, so the Nats win 12-11 over Houston. We'll take a break and wrap the hour in just a moment.
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7: All right, we'll take a break here at the top of the hour for news at the end of hour one. But honestly, folks, we're just getting warmed up. We'll take a break, and we'll also come back and check the financial markets today. And we'll talk some Steeler football. That's coming up in hour number two. This is Metro News, the voice of West Virginia.

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1: From ABC News, I'm Wayne Cabot.
2: I believe that it's time for him to drop out of the race.
1: New York Mayor Zohran Mamdani joining fellow progressive Bernie Sanders, bailing on Graham Plattner, who is taking time to reflect on his Senate campaign after a former girlfriend accused him of entering her home and raping her.
3: Politico reporting Jenny Rasenko, who dated Plattner on and off starting in 2019, alleging in 2021 he showed up at her home almost blackout drunk, saying she had been telling him these words like, no, don't. Rasenko later telling CNN Plattner then forced her to have sex against her will.
4: I could smell alcohol and I was like, this is different.
3: Plattner emphatically denying the allegations.
1: ABC's Jay O'Brien. Oil prices are back above $70 a barrel after Iran fired on more ships in the Strait of Hormuz today. One of them, a Saudi tanker, the kingdom demanding reparations. And just now, the U.S. is revoking its license authorizing the sale of Iranian oil. President Trump at the NATO summit criticizing allies for not supporting his war with Iran and saying he's dropping the sanctions against his host nation, Turkey, because
5: we don't want to sanction friends. It's very simple.
1: The sanctions were put in place when Turkey bought a Russian missile defense system. Bricks have been falling from the former Pfizer building in Manhattan, which is being turned into apartments. Two steel beams are buckling on the 21st and 22nd floors. ABC's Aaron Katursky just outside the evacuation zone.
6: The FDNY shut down 42nd Street and a number of adjacent blocks out of an abundance of caution while the Department of Buildings and its structural engineers try to figure out how to render this place safe. For now, everybody is out, nobody is allowed in, and a number of buildings, including residential, commercial, even a hotel, remain evacuated.
1: You can see the building leaning. Charlie Kirk's accused assassin back in court in Provo, Utah. You're listening to ABC News.
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9: Good afternoon. It's 4:03 and 85 degrees in the capital city. I'm Morgan Pemberton inside the 580 WCHS radio newsroom. Remaining cloudy in Charleston with possible thunderstorms later. We'll have more on AccuWeather following the news. A man convicted of killing a West Virginia State Police trooper received his sentence today. 32-year-old Timothy Kennedy was sentenced to life in prison without the possibility of parole for the June 2023 shooting death of State Police Sergeant Corey Maynard. Maynard was killed while he and another officer was responding to another shooting that involved Kennedy. Maynard's mother, Leslie Maynard, gave an emotional statement prior to Kennedy's sentencing.
10: Instead of saying no, Timothy, he could have pulled that trigger and then it would have been your funeral, not his. But that wasn't my Corey.
9: Kennedy was found guilty in May of first-degree murder, one count of armed robbery, one count of disarming a police officer, and two counts of attempted murder. Former WVU basketball player Kerr Creasa made his first appearance in court today in Lexington. Creasa has been charged with five counts of wire fraud for an alleged scheme north of $2 million. U.S. Attorney for Northern West Virginia Matt Harvey says Creasa lied to the victims and took advantage of them.
11: He played on people's, the goodness that people, these two individuals had, by creating a sense of a series of false emergencies, fictional third parties. He claims that his family was in imminent danger.
9: An indictment unsealed Monday said the scheme allegedly took place from 2022 to June of this year. Carissa played with the Mountaineers in the 2023-2024 season. You can read more at WVMetroNews.com. And the number of Gannett County school workers who will actually lose their jobs from last school year to this school year has been drastically reduced. Members of the Board of Education learned Monday during their meeting that natural attrition, including resignations and retirements, have opened up jobs for those originally on the RIF or reduction in force list. You can read more at WCHSnetwork.com. The news time is 4:05.
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9: Metro News AccuWeather forecast says this afternoon humid with variable cloudiness with possible thunderstorms in parts of the area. It's 4:05 and 85 degrees in the capital city. I'm Morgan Pemberton, 580 WCHS.
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1: All right, welcome back to the show. Hour number two, how do you do? Metro News Hotline, keeping you company in the afternoon here in West Virginia from 306 right up until 6 o'clock on the Metro News Radio Network. Hey, wherever you're listening to the show today, inside the state of West Virginia or beyond the borders, just trying to get a read on what's going on back home, we hope you're having a good day. Beautiful day here in Charleston, a lot of white puffy clouds, blue skies, temperature around 85 degrees, which is a welcome change from some of the heat that we were having last week. So just be aware of that if you're heading outside. You know, not as hot as it's been the last few days. Got a busy hour planned for you. We'll take a look at a very interesting day in the financial markets. We'll also reset our question of the day. Dave Bryan from Steeler Depot will be here. Some interesting things at his site, SteelerDepot.com, about the offseason of the Pittsburgh Steelers, including Joey Porter Jr. Is he one of the 10 best corners in the NFL, and should he be paid like he is one of the elites? There's a couple of varying opinions on that. We talked a little bit about this last week, but I want to get into this again, and there's some other issues about the Steelers we're going to get into as well. Entertainment Report coming your way at 425, 433. You know, the NHL season may be over, but we're going to talk a little bit about hockey, some offseason moves. And one of the things we didn't talk about last week with Alex Wiederspiel, our Metro News hockey insider, is the news that Alex Ovechkin is not finished. He is coming back for another season with the Caps. And he's making comments that he thinks right now, with after their offseason moves, that the Capitals are one of the potentially best teams in the NHL. Is he right? We'll talk to Alex Wiederspiel about that. That'll be coming up in about a half an hour. A little bit later on in the hour, we'll open up the On This Date file, and we'll have the five things to know at 5 o'clock in sports. Speaking of which, World Cup continuing today. Argentina rallied late. They beat Egypt 3-2 to move to the quarterfinals. And Switzerland and Colombia just underway. No score. They are in the eighth minute. The winner of this game also will be moving on to the final eight. Cooper, got a little breaking news. A little breaking news. You know, as a Pirate fan, we're just not allowed to have nice things, apparently. News coming out about Connor Griffin, the outstanding rookie, already signed to a long-term deal with the Bucks. He's got a torn tendon in the index finger on his left hand. He suffered it making a diving catch in the series that the Pirates took 2-3 over the Nationals in D.C. over the weekend. They're going to try to avoid surgery to fix that, but Don Kelly, the manager of the Pirates, making the comment today that Connor Griffin could be out 8 to 10 weeks. He just came back.
13: So the young guy who's obviously very talented just can't catch a break. That's the that is the breaking news today about the Pirates. Connor Griffin, their outstanding young shortstop, 19 years old, going to be out 8 to 10 weeks with a torn tendon in the index finger in his left hand. Speaking of Pirates injuries, we'll have to wait and see how Paul Skenes performs tonight as the Pirates open up a big series at home against the Atlanta Braves. All right, let's take a quick peek at what happened in the financial markets today. Kind of an interesting day in the markets. All of the major indices are down and oil prices are up. Here's what is happening here. In the Middle East, Iran sent some, attacked some tankers today. So with that attack, oil prices are rising after attacks on tankers in the Strait of Hormuz. The United States has revoked Iran's sale authorization of oil. So that sent oil prices higher, and that sent the general market down. The Dow was down 0.25%, losing 130 points today, closing at 52,925. S&P 500 was down nearly 0.5%, losing almost 34 points today, 7503 at the close. NASDAQ was the big percentage loser. The tech-heavy NASDAQ was down 1.2%, lost 302 points, and closed the session at 25,818. Among stocks of local interest to West Virginia that were big percentage gainers or losers today, Caterpillar, understandably, down 3.8%. Cost of business going to go up with oil prices going back up, losing almost $37 a share, closing at $933 a share today. Dow, conversely, was up 4.8%. We're getting closer to earnings season again. Dow was up $1.31, closing at $28.64. And with the action in the Middle East, Exxon, the big integrated oils, most of them were up. ExxonMobil was up 3.8% today, gained $5.17, now trading north of $140 a share at $141.61 at the close today. In the energy space, oil today up 4.8%, gained $3.31. WTI and the NYMEX closing at $71.86. And right now, natural gas is up 0.75%, gaining 2 cents, $3.27 per unit. And what about the crypto today? Crypto, relatively flat, down but only $83. Crypto trading Bitcoin at $63,693. Here's our question of the day. Question of the day, talking about West Virginians on this date in 1928, the Madonna of the Trail Monument, one of 12 monuments, was dedicated in Wheeling to honor pioneering women. So here's the hotline question of the day, and it's sponsored by who deserves it next? If West Virginia were to erect a brand new monument tomorrow to honor a local pioneer, innovator, or legendary figure, who deserves it next? Get in on that. Send us a text message on that. 304-TALK-304, 304-825-5304. I'm on Exit Weekly, W-E-E-K-L-E-Y. One word, three E's, W-E-E-K-L-E-Y. Anthony in Clarksburg, this is pretty good. Dave, what about a little Jimmy Dickens statue with the bird of paradise on his shoulder? What a good idea. What a good idea. Let's see. Jody says, Dave, I'm a huge Homer Hickam fan. Put a replica in Colwood. Hashtag Rocket Boy. Not bad. Not bad. Let's see. Harley on X. Dave, what about a relief sculpture of John Denver walking on a country road, etched into an I-79 high wall? That's not bad either. That's not bad either. So those are all good suggestions, and we'll keep this going until 6 o'clock. All right, let's talk some Steeler football. Let's get Dave Bryan in here and talk a little Steelers. See? Dave, how you doing today? Thanks for coming on the show to talk about the Steelers again. I appreciate it.
14: Happy Tuesday, Dave. 3 weeks from today, the Pittsburgh Steelers report to St. Vincent College in Latrobe for the start of their training camp. So time is ticking away here. Glad to be with you today. How are you?
13: Glad to have you. You know what? We talked a little bit about Joey Porter Jr. and his contract situation, and will he be paid among the elite corners in the NFL? And you know what? There was a really good article that was posted yesterday at your site about his potential market value and where he belongs amongst the top corners in the NFL. And I have to tell you, when I started this article, I did not anticipate that JPJ would be ranked just outside the top 10. Does that surprise you?
14: I think when you look statistically, at least with advanced analytics, and our guy Clayton Eckert, deals in a lot of the advanced stats, and it's just a fun thing to write about at this time right now while we wait to see what happens with Joey Porter Jr. I'm not surprised that he ranked as low when compared to some of the other top cornerbacks there as far as analytics go. But in the same breath, it doesn't bother me either when it comes to maybe Joey Porter Jr. potentially being paid like a top three or top five cornerback here between now and obviously the start of the regular season. Now ESPN starting there, their offseason polls. I think Jeremy Fowler's having a part in that, and they just recently, I think this morning, released kind of the results of their poll of coaches, scouts, and executives, and Joey Porter Jr. was not on their top 10 list of cornerbacks, but he did make an honorable mention at on the list at number 12 overall there. So is that overly surprising right now? Probably not, but when it comes to getting paid, it's always what was when were the last guys paid and who's next up on the list to get paid? And, obviously, I think you and I have had conversations about Christian Gonzalez and mm-hmm. Devin Witherspoon. And, look, those guys are potentially facing, dealing with that fifth-year option, whereas Joey Porter is not at this point. And, you do have to look at how old those other contracts are that are sitting out there of these other guys. And I think Clayton, did a great job of kind of, presenting that as well, too. I still think, Dave, and I'll continue to say this, I think you're looking at probably in a neighborhood of $28 million per year when it comes to Joey Porter Jr. Now, look, here's the other thing that I'll continue to say related to Joey Porter Jr. as well, too. He's scheduled to make almost $4 million this year, and let's say he does not sign a contract and is facing a franchise tag next offseason. Let's just go ahead and throw out, on the high side that the franchise tag for the cornerback position ends up being $32 million. Well, that means that Joey Porter Jr., if he doesn't sign a deal, is essentially locked into making $36 million over the next 2 years. Is he okay with that, or would he like to severely up that, number by getting a deal done

0: cash flow of the deal as well too. So is technically Joey Porter Jr., you know, a top 10? I would say yes. He belongs in the top 10 right now. Is he probably statistically and league wide, at least when it comes to analytics? And look, he only has what, a couple of interceptions, I think, to this point. You know, if he had a few more of those, maybe he'd make a better case here. But look, I think when it's all said and done, he's going to be a top five paid cornerback in the NFL this year. The question is, you know, does this linger into training camp, or do they get it done before the start of training camp?
1: Coop, who's going to be the one that's going to have to tell Carl Lee when he gets here in 40 minutes that there are currently three corners in the NFL who are making over $30 million per? Can you imagine, Command? You know, looking at this list, I guess one of the other ones that surprised me was that Sauce Gardner's ninth. All the hype around him, I was surprised he almost didn't make this list.
0: Yeah, you know, it's a past reputation, I think, at this point right now. And obviously, what, being traded away to the Colts right now, a little bit smaller market team, and the issues that they've been going through as well too. If Sauce Gardner were to be traded to the Steelers tomorrow, I would have no issue with it. I think he's still a quality corner. But once again, it's what have you done for me lately? And right now, you know, you got guys like Patrick Surtain II, Derek Stingley, mm-hmm. you know, Gonzalez, Witherspoon, who we talk about, and McDuffie, and even Quinyon Mitchell, who's fresh into the league as well too, is playing good football.
1: So you think JPJ's a good candidate for a hold in once guys report to Latrobe?
0: Obviously, if he hasn't signed a contract by then, I think he will report. And yeah, I do think he'll just be going through kind of the individual stuff, and we won't see him in any team drills. Sort of along the same lines that we've seen in the past with, you know, like T.J. Watt a couple of years ago. So I would expect that to be kind of status quo with him if indeed he shows up at training camp without a contract signed. So, but we do still have 3 weeks for them to get it hammered out, and you know, a lot can happen in a short period of time. And even once T.J. Watt got in there, they eventually got it hammered out with him not too long thereafter.
1: You know what? There's a lot of great content about the Steelers at the site, SteelerDepot.com. I really thought there was a good article that got posted yesterday about the Steelers are going to camp with their top two wide receiver questions answered for the first time in the last couple of years, with Michael Pittman coming over from the Colts. But there was also something at the site that I thought was interesting. Speaking of Latrobe, how big of a camp is this for Roman Wilson? Is this a make or break camp for him, Roman Wilson, at the wide receiver spot?
0: Yeah, this is a huge camp for him. Obviously, with this being his third training camp, and his rookie season was negated mostly by injury there. And then last year, just didn't get on the same page with Aaron Rodgers. So that was a concern when it comes to that. Now, I tell you what, some of the biggest news, at least, you know, Steelers related coming out of the weekend, was that Roman Wilson and Jeremy Bernard were working with the Route God, doing some offseason training, and they're working together there. So, you know, he's concentrating on his craft. I think it's hard based on what his production so far. You know, I don't think you can absolutely call Roman Wilson a lock, but I mean, I think he's as close to a lock to the 53-man roster as there is. But he certainly does need to stay healthy this offseason in training camp. He needs a good preseason. We need to see Aaron Rodgers and him get on the same page during training camp, because I don't think we're going to see a lot, if any, of Aaron Rodgers during the preseason there. So yeah, this is a huge camp, because, you know, Jeremy Bernard, even though he's probably going to play, you know, pretty good amount at the start of the season, they're probably going to want to rotate in, you know, a guy like Roman Wilson, you know, as part of the three wide receiver package. In other words, you know, not put all of that on a rookie in Jeremy Bernard. And if you did not have Roman Wilson as part of that, you know, what are your options beyond that? Because if Ben Skoranek makes his team, he's mostly a special teamer. Weejin, who was drafted, is mostly a return man. You do have Eli Heidenreich, who, you know, running back / wide receiver. It'll be interesting to see if he makes the roster. So absolutely, Roman Wilson needs to quiet his critics, keep his head down, not say a lot, just let us play and practice due to talking at Latrobe this year.
1: Yeah, I've only got a minute here, but here's the thing. I mean, Roman Wilson, regarding his numbers or lack of them, I mean, he has no trade value at all, right? He has no trade value.
0: Right. I think you would be, at this point with him, lucky to maybe get a six round.

0: draft pick with him. Maybe at best a fifth round draft pick, but it might cost you swapping like a sixth and a seventh or something on the back end on that, because he just really hasn't played a lot, doesn't have a lot of production. And remember, as good as he was at Michigan during his college career, this is a guy that mostly played in the slot. Most of his production came with free releases off the line of scrimmage, on the move, in motion, and he really hasn't shown people at the NFL level yet, at least on a consistent basis. Now, he has had some splashes against man coverage and getting himself open, you know, in games last year there, but, you know, you got to see that for a long period of time if you're another organization thinking that you're going to trade for him to come in to be like a number three wide receiver for you. So that's just another part of what Roman Wilson has to show during this offseason, that, you know, is he more than just a slot? Can he beat man coverage on the outside? Because the Steelers do ask their wide receivers to move around and play all three positions on offense.
1: All right, got to leave it there. Dade, thanks for jumping on. Yeah, got to have a little Steeler fix every Tuesday at this time. Have a great week, and we'll catch you on Steeler Depot on all the social media platforms. Talk to you next week.
0: All right, 2 weeks and counting. Next week we talk. Thanks for having me, Dave. Have a blessed week.
1: Sounds good. All right, we'll take a quick break. We'll come back with the Entertainment Report in just a minute.
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4: This is a Bloomberg Money Minute. Stocks are under pressure, especially tech. That's after Samsung's plunge overnight set the tone for tech on Wall Street. Crude oil futures rising today. The Treasury Department has revoked a waiver that allowed the sale of Iranian oil, and the move comes following new attacks on tankers in the Strait of Hormuz. SpaceX joined the NASDAQ today. The shares fell in their debut, but there's a lot of positivity surrounding this stock, with at least six brokers, including Morgan Stanley and Goldman Sachs, starting coverage with buy equivalent ratings. They're all on board with the company's long-term growth prospects, even as questions linger over profitability, execution, and valuation. And did you pay for someone else's dinner and you're still waiting for them to sell you back? 76% of Gen Z consumers who have paid upfront for a group expense say they were never paid back in full, according to Zelle. With people struggling to pay others back and some people reporting the experience damaged their relationships or even pushed them into debt. Denise Pellegrini, Bloomberg Radio.
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12: With your traffic update, I'm Ryan Nicholson. There are no major accidents to report on at this time. It's currently 86 degrees in the capital city. For more traffic tips, go to WV511.org. Once again, from the WCHS Traffic Studios, I'm Ryan Nicholson.
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14: Hey, Rice, but let me ask you a question. How can someone look this good and not get invited to the Taylor Swift wedding? Were you invited, Guillermo?
15: No, I was ready, but
14: I feel like we were the only two celebrities who weren't there. Like, everybody was there. They had every famous person on earth. Brad Pitt, Selena Gomez, J-Lo, Tom Hanks, Paul McCartney, Steven Spielberg, the bass player from Fall Out Boy, George Stephanopoulos. I mean, no offense to George Stephanopoulos, but why the f*** did they invite George Stephanopoulos?
1: Fair question. 429 on the show, time for Talkin' TV and more. Tonight on the broadcast nets, man, we got a lot of repeats. RJ Decker and Will Trent back-to-back on ABC, NCIS, Origins, and Sydney. That's the night. They're all repeats. New episode of America's Got Talent, though, on NBC at 8 o'clock. 2 hours worth. And a new episode of MasterChef on Fox. That's tonight at 8. And a pretty interesting story here. Ricky Gervais is marking the 25th anniversary of the British version of The Office with a YouTube special. It's coming up. All right, we'll take a break, talk some hockey next. This is Metro News, the voice of West Virginia.
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16: Good afternoon. It's 4:30 and 85 degrees in the capital city. I'm Morgan Pemberton inside the 580 WCHS radio newsroom. Mostly cloudy in Charleston with possible rain later. We'll have more on AccuWeather following the news. High emotion today in a Mingo County courtroom when Timothy Kennedy was sentenced for shooting and killing State Police Sergeant Corey Maynard 3 years ago. Kennedy was sentenced to life in prison with no chance for parole. A Mingo County jury convicted Kennedy on all five criminal counts against him in a trial that took place in May. You can read more at WVMetroNews.com. An initial appearance today in federal court in Lexington for Kerr Creasa, the former Mountaineer basketball player now charged with conducting a fraud scheme for 4 years. U.S. Attorney for Northern West Virginia Matt Harvey talked about the scheme during an appearance earlier today on Metro News Talk Line.
17: He played on the goodness that these two individuals had by creating a sense of a series of false emergencies, fictional third parties. He claims that his family was in imminent danger.
16: Harvey says the victims named in the charges were in West Virginia. The allegation is Creasa stole more than $2 million from them. The RIF list, that's reduction in force for Kanawha County school workers, has almost been reduced to single digits. County School Superintendent Paula Potter says attrition has opened up jobs and those still on the list may be hired before school begins in August.
18: We still have people retiring. You know, they don't take early retirement, so there's still a possibility of people being hired back. We will have some tire positions through special education that will be advertised, that is currently being advertised. So there are some opportunities for employees.
16: The numbers came out last night during the school board meeting. Metro News AccuWeather forecast is this afternoon humid with variable cloudiness with possible thunderstorm in parts of the area. Tonight mainly clear, fog late and humid, low 70. It's 4:32 and 85 degrees in the capital city. I'm Morgan Pemberton, 580 WCHS.
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20: Here's an update of sports on WCHS. Reds baseball tonight. The Reds opening a series at home against Philadelphia. Andrew Abbott will pitch for Cincinnati. He'll be opposed by Zach Wheeler, who's 8-1 on the year. The Reds are 41-48 overall, four games under 500 at home. Paul Skeens pitches again for the Pirates tonight, looking for an elusive victory. Skeens 6-8 on the year so far. Big 12 football media days began today. Media day interviews with Arizona State, Baylor, BYU, UCF, Colorado, Houston, Oklahoma State, and Texas Tech. The Mountaineers are one of the eight teams to be featured Wednesday during day two of Big 12 media days. We'll talk about it tonight coming up on the CityNet statewide sports line. The World Cup run over for the U.S. men's national team following a 4-1 loss to Belgium on Monday night. That's an update of sports.
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1: All right, welcome back to the show. 26 minutes till the hour. And we're starting to get some really interesting takes on our question of the day. Let me do a quick reset on that, and then we're going to talk a little hockey. Alex Wiederspiel, our Metro News hockey insider, is here because hockey season never stops. And a little bit later on in the half hour, we'll open up the On This Date file. Question of the day. On this date, 1928, the Madonna of the Trail Monument was dedicated in Wheeling to honor pioneering women. That was one of 12 of those monuments in the states that lead the trail that started in Cumberland, Maryland, to the West Coast in California. So the question of the day, and it's sponsored by Selango Law, if West Virginia were to erect a brand new monument tomorrow to honor a local pioneer, an innovator, or a legendary figure, who deserves it next? All right? If West Virginia were to erect a brand new monument tomorrow to honor a local pioneer, innovator, or legendary figure, who deserves it next? To respond, text those in, 304-TALK, 304-304-8255, 304. I'm on Exit Weekly, W-E-E-K-L-E-Y. Let's see, 304-444, Dave, John Denver for that song, Randy Moss, Jennifer Garner. Where would we put a Jennifer Garner statue, Coop? Where would be a good place to put Jennifer Garner statue?
21: Maybe Lely Field.
1: Yeah. Locally to Charleston, recently passed Tony Brown should be honored. He flew under the radar and produced quality television, quality journalism. Yeah, it was noted that there was a really interesting obit that was done on Tony Brown that was at the website, WVMetroNews.com, that noted that he had the longest running program in the history of public television, which I had no idea. That's a really good suggestion. So you can get in there too. So we'll talk about that as we move along. Don't forget, in about a half an hour, Carl Lee will be here. Carl Lee will be here. Normally he's on Monday, but today he's on Tuesday. So we'll pick his brain about this as well. Let's get Alex Wiederspiel in here to talk a little hockey. And Alex, thanks for coming on the show. You were you and I exchanged messages last night. You were out doing a little league on the radio.
22: Yeah, well, on digital streaming, since these days it feels like we do more sports on digital properties.
1: Gotcha.
22: Than we do on actual radio.
1: Nice, nice. So how did that go? What game did you have? Or how many games did you do?
22: I had Central Greenbrier kind of had their way with Logan. 24-3 was the final of that one. And then in the first game, Cerrito Canova won 11-1 over... Forgive me, I don't have in front of me who they beat, but they're both back in action today in the winner's bracket, so I'll get to see them both again today.
1: Hey, man, I appreciate you giving us a little time. I want to talk about the Jason Robertson thing. So the star of the Dallas Stars is one of 15 players in the NHL who has filed for salary arbitration, and unless they come to an agreement before this one goes to an arbitrator, he's going to break the all-time NHL record for the highest salary in arbitration. Does this situation make him more or less likely to be traded?
22: So there's sort of a school of thought that the answer is yes to both. Let me give you the one that I think is a little more likely, though. And I think that this actually makes it less likely that he's going to be traded. And here's why. I'm still I still think the major holdup here is whether or not Dallas is willing to go to $14 million. That's the number that Jason Robertson wants. But Jason Robertson is sort of in an interesting spot here where the two things that he wants most, to play for the Dallas Stars for the rest of his career and to make $14 million, are a little bit at odds with one another. And you would think that that might result in maybe him coming back down on his demands, or it's tough to say. But here's the salary cap situation is unique. Dallas has a temporary salary cap crunch this year, which means that if an ARB filing came in at a number below 14, which is pretty likely, Dallas could theoretically do something that teams historically have hated doing in the salary cap era. They could actually give, they could go with this one-year arbitration agreement with Robertson, and that walks him to his first year of unrestricted free agency, which teams never, ever willingly do, because they know that they are then buying at a premium if they try to re-sign the player the next year. It is just not something that teams ever want to do. But because their salary cap crunch is temporary, with Tyler Seguin, who makes nearly $10 million a year, coming off of their cap sheet after this season, it actually gives them the scenario that they need to have enough money to then say, if they decided to agree to his terms, they could do that next year. So it punts the situation a little bit. So there's an argument here for both, but I actually think it makes it less likely they trade him now.
1: All right, so Jason Robertson has already, correct me if I'm wrong, but he's already turned down a sign-and-trade deal with the Kraken, which was going to pay him like $15 million per season. Does he have just like a strict no-trade deal that he can reject any trades, or does he have a list of teams that he would be willing to go to?
22: So because he's under contract, that's why he is essentially, it's not so much that he has any real power. He's not yet eligible for any type of no-trade or clause, but because he's a restricted free agent, not actually under contract, someone still has to come to an agreement with him, and he still wants to play there. You know, it's not like he has an active deal like Dylan Larkin does, and thus where Dylan Larkin goes to trade, he plays under the contract. So the fact that he's under contract gives him an enormous amount of power in this scenario, even though he doesn't have absolute.
1: Tell you what, why don't you take a step one way or the other, to the left or to the right? We're having a little bit of a problem with your cell. Keep going. Keep going. Okay, now wherever you are now, stop, because I think we're good. Okay, I think the better question here is this: the idea that Robertson has filed for arbitration. Does this make it more or less likely that a deal could be reached to bring him to the Pens?
22: I think it's less likely, ultimately. I do think it's less likely that he is going to come to the Penguins now, because I think at day's end, Jason Robertson wants to be a Dallas Star. He just wants to be paid like the highest paid player on the team. Whether or not you agree with that, I mean, if he's not the most important player on the team, he's pretty darn close. That's a stacked Dallas team to begin with. I think it's less likely at this point, because I think he sees a narrow path here where if he takes this one-year ARB ruling and goes and plays for Dallas for 1 year, they can do something similar to what Vegas just did for Rasmus Anderson, the defenseman, and come up with a handshake agreement that basically says on January 1st, when he's eligible for a contract extension and when Dallas's cap sheet becomes a lot cleaner, Dallas and Robertson will then come to an agreement. I think all parties want Jason Robertson in Dallas except for Kyle Dubas, and I think ultimately it's going to wind up with Jason Robertson in Dallas. It's not going to be the straightest line to getting to that contract extension.
1: All right. Well, now, how about this situation where you've got the two Robertson brothers who both have filed for salary arbitration at the deadline, and we were talking about Jason Robertson. What does arbitration mean for Nick Robinson, who is with the Penguins?
22: Yeah, so I thought this was interesting, but ultimately I think they'll probably come to an agreement, Nicholas Robertson and Pittsburgh, before salary arbitration day actually comes. And the reason for that is what you have to do at arbitration, these are like pretty contentious hearings, and typically the idea is you're basically arguing why if you're an agent, you're arguing why your player could get the max awarding from an arbitrator, and if you're the team, you're basically arguing the exact opposite, and it makes for kind of an awkward bedfellows after that's over. The thing is, though, is of course Nicholas Robertson has not played a single minute or second for the Pittsburgh Penguins, so really I think this is more about him maintaining the maximum amount of leverage. My guess is with Pittsburgh's cap situation, this will not ultimately get to arbitration day, and they will come to an agreement before that.
1: All right. In the Eastern Panhandle, we have a lot of Caps fans. So we, I, I was remiss the last time we were on last week. We did not talk about Alex Ovechkin and his announcement that he's coming back for at least one more season with the Caps. And now Ovi is talking about the fact that the moves that the Caps have made in the offseason have made them one of the potentially one of the best teams in the NHL. Do you agree with that?
22: Yes, and I have a couple of reasons why. First, as one of the articles I wrote this year for Yardbarker, I actually came up with my own power index, which was meant to kind of mimic in some ways how the NCAA does RPI. It was just kind of a fun exercise that was like, if we didn't have a playoff system and we followed what the NCAA does and we had a selection committee, who would be the preferred teams of the committee? And Washington was favored in a lot of the metrics that I used to kind of match up with how the NCAA does RPI. Now, Washington didn't make the playoffs, kind of a fluky year in a lot of ways for them, and they did have some flaws. There's a reason why they weren't able to make the playoffs in a year when they did so many things right and did have plenty of talent. They also had some things like injury luck. Their number two center, Pierre-Luc Dubois, missed a huge chunk of the season, then was really not himself when he even was healthy in the back half of the season. But I think adding Alex Tuch, adding Jordan Kyrou, those are both top six wingers, and those are guys, in Tuck's case, this is a guy who can play off the rush and is a really good forechecker. He's a three-time 30-goal scorer. Jordan Kyrou is a guy who has had a couple of rough years, but I think similar to like Dubois, I think that Spencer Carberry can bring the best out of him. And then when you look at the additions they made at the bottom of the lineup, I think my only major concern right now is backup goaltender is a little shaky, and defensively they're going to ask some young guys like Cole Hutson to step up for the departed John Carlson, who signed with the Tampa Bay Lightning after he was traded to Anaheim at the trade deadline, didn't want to sign there. I think this Caps team is very clearly the second best team in the Metro, and it would not shock me if they wind up in the conference finals this year. And one note, Washington has never made the conference finals in the Ovechkin era except for the year that they won the Stanley Cup.
1: Wow. Well, you know, that's a good nugget. That's a good nugget. One more question for you, and we're talking about Ovechkin. He turns 41 in September. He's got 929 goals, and he's closing in on 1,600 games. Here's an unfair question, but I got to ask you. How realistic is the idea that Ovi gets 1,000 goals?
22: I think the number is a little closer if you include playoff goals as well.
1: But so I'm not.
22: All-time goals.
1: But I'm not.
22: Yeah. No, I don't see it. I'm going to be honest. I don't see it happening. If he's only playing one more year, it's definitely not happening.
1: Right.
22: Even 2 years is tough because I think he's starting to slow down a little bit, and my expectation is they're going to use him more as sort of a matchup weapon, and he's going to have to absolutely clobber that shooting percentage if he's going to have a chance at doing it in two seasons. So I think it's not likely, but if he's willing to do it for two more seasons, I guess he's got a shot. But I wouldn't bet money on it. Let me put it that way.
1: I just kind of get the feeling like if he got within 20 goals after another good season this year, if he was within 20 goals of 1,000 goals in regular season play, he's going to try to get that.
22: Yeah, he'd need a very big season this year, though. He was a 32-goal guy a year ago. So it's plausible. It's plausible. I just don't think it's very likely, but I think you're right on the money that if it's close after this year, I can see it being enticing.
1: All right, Alex, got to leave it there. Thanks for the hockey talk today. I needed that. I appreciate it.
22: As always, my pleasure.
1: All right, Alex Wiederspiel, our Metro News hockey insider, working in a hockey segment. Got to do it. Let's take a break, and we'll come back and open up the On This Date file in a moment.
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4: From ABC News Tech Trends. Microsoft has announced it's laying off around 4,800 people, including 1,600 from the Xbox team. Over the course of the next fiscal year, 1,600 more Xbox employees are going to be let go. Some of the company's game studios are being spun off as well. In a statement, Xbox executives noted that revenues plummeted $500 million last year. Illinois Governor J.B. Pritzker has signed some new artificial intelligence legislation. The Artificial Intelligence Safety Measures Act requires AI companies to publicly disclose the safety measures they're taking and to report significant safety incidents. It follows similar laws passed in California and New York. And Elon Musk's artificial intelligence company, xAI, is getting a rebrand. It'll now be called SpaceX AI after it was acquired by Musk's private spaceflight company back in February. SpaceX went public last month. With Tech Trends, I'm Mike DeBusky, ABC.
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26: With your traffic update, I'm Ryan Nicholson. There are no major accidents to report on at this time. It's currently 86 degrees in the capital city. For more traffic tips, go to WV511.org. Once again, from the WCHS Traffic Studios, I'm Ryan Nicholson.
27: It's Dave Allen coming up on the next show. The Play Parade is going to be presented at the Albany Theater in St. Albans. We'll talk to the cast and crew about that, plus we'll get your calls and texts too. All coming up right here on the Voice of Charleston, WCHS.
1: All right, welcome back. 10 minutes till the hour. Metro News Hotline until 6 o'clock this afternoon. Thanks for tuning in. Carly's going to be here in about 10 minutes. The former All-Pro of the Minnesota Vikings and the Saints will be with us for the entire hour, and we'll play In or Out. That'll be coming up at 5:25, and then more of your responses to our question of the day. All right, time to crack open the On This Date file, and let's go ahead and start with the birthdays. Talking about your birthdays, we will start with the sports birthdays. How about Ralph Sampson? Man, what a monster he was in college for the Virginia Cavaliers. He's born in Harrisonburg, 66 years old today. Freddie Brown, man, what a great player he was. Great shooter for the Seattle Supersonics. Born in Milwaukee. Fred Brown is... How old is Fred Brown? Fred Brown's 78 years old today. Lynn Barker, through no-hitter, born in Fort Knox, Kentucky, 71 years old. Jeff Shaw. Cooper, remember Jeff Shaw with the Reds? Pretty good pitcher, right? With the Dodgers, he was the relief man of the year, saves leader in the National League for the 97 Reds. He's 60 years old today. Jeff Shaw is 60? Man. Michael Westbrook, college football wide receiver, College Football Hall of Famer with the Colorado Buffaloes, played for the Redskins, 54 years old today. Joe Sakic just did a hockey segment with the Avalanche, 57 years old today. Lisa Leslie, one of the big stars of the WNBA, 54 years old. Tony Jacklin, the golfer Tony Jacklin. Man, he had a moment. He had a moment. He's got 2 major championships. He won the U.S. Open in 1970, but he really broke out when he won the British Open in 1969.
7: Gathering his composure, Jacklin lined up his putt, secure in the knowledge that he had three putts from here for victory.
8: Oh, it may drop in here. And there is the shortest shot that ever won a championship. And Jacklin is the winner.
7: With a final score of 4 under par 280, he had become the first Briton to hold aloft the claret jug since Max Faulkner in 1951.
1: All right, there you go, Tony Jacklin. Happy birthday, 82 years old today. From the world of entertainment and controversy, Jessica Hahn, 67 years old today. Doc Severinsen, the orchestra leader for The Tonight Show, starring Johnny Carson. Doc Severinsen is 99 years old today. Georgia Fox from CSI, 58. The comedian Jim Gaffigan. Jim Gaffigan's been here to Charleston to perform at least once. 60 years old today. Here's a little Gaffigan stand-up.
9: I'm happily married. I'm married to a beautiful woman, the type of woman that when I'm with her and people find out she's my wife, there's usually an audible, wow. Which I suppose is flattering, but it hurts my feelings. I'm not a Yeti. Wow. Someone could approach me and be like, oh, Jim, we've discovered your wife has no visual perception. Yeah, we don't need to correct that or anything. She doesn't like glasses.
1: There you go, Gaffigan, 60 years old today. Birth anniversary, Shelley Duvall was born in the state in 1949. She died mid-July 2024 at the age of 75. So many big movies, Popeye. But I think when you think of Shelley Duvall, I think you're going to remember her role in The Shining.
10: Has it ever occurred to you? Has it?
11: Stay away from me.
10: Why?
11: I just want to go back to my room.
10: Why?
11: I'm very confused. I just need a chance to think things over.
1: Here you go, Shelley Duvall, born on this date in 1949. And on this date in 1949... Dragnet premiered on radio before it moved to television in 1951.
12: It was Tuesday, March 25th. It was cold in Los Angeles. We were working the night watch out of homicide. Detectives in Los Angeles work in pairs. My partner's Ben Romero. He's a sergeant, so am I. My name's Friday. The boss is Ed Backstrand, chief of detectives. I was on the way back from the record bureau, and it was 13 minutes past 11 when I got to room 42. Homicide.
13: That's a hot shot. Somebody grab it.
12: I got it, Ed.
1: A Dragnet on this date, 1949. That is season one, episode two. And our musical birthday to the break. Oh, Ringo. Ringo Starr, the Beatles, is having a birthday. Ringo is 86 years old. The five things to know at 5 o'clock in sports are coming up next.

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10: Sports headlines at 5 o'clock. Pirates are revealing today Connor Griffin's going to be out 8 to 10 weeks after a tear of his left index finger. Also at the World Cup, Argentina rallied to beat Egypt 3-2. No score at halftime between Switzerland and Colombia. These teams trying to get to the final eight. This is Metro News, the voice of West Virginia.
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11: From ABC News, I'm Lindsay Davis, anchor of Prime, streaming weeknights on ABC News Live. Pressure builds on Graham Plattner to exit the U.S. Senate race in Maine after an ex-girlfriend came forward to say he entered her home uninvited, nearly blackout drunk, and sexually assaulted her. Calls for his exit now also include fellow progressives Bernie Sanders and New York Mayor Zoran Mamdani.
12: The focus of today should be to respond to the gravity of what so many of us have read. And I think that the only appropriate response is for the campaign to come to an end.
11: New chaos in the Strait of Hormuz has oil 5% higher. Iran fired on three commercial tankers today and warned the U.S. not to retaliate. Evacuations in Manhattan from what appears to be a leaning skyscraper as observed by ABC's Aaron Kutursky just outside of the evacuation zone on 42nd Street.
13: The chief of department for the FDNY said they are using specialized equipment to monitor even millimeter movements of the building and notice that it is moving. So it is not structurally sound. It is unsafe. And until it is deemed safe, this building and a number of others around here are all evacuated.
11: Charlie Kirk's accused assassin appears to be the person in a video played at a pretrial hearing today in Provo, Utah. ABC's Alex Stone is there.
14: These images showed who police are saying is Tyler Robinson arriving on campus, leaving campus, and then going up onto the rooftop. And Erica Kirk and other family members, when the image goes up onto the rooftop to presumably commit the murder, that they left at that time. But even earlier in the video, Erica Kirk was dabbing tears away. His parents, Charlie Kirk's parents, they were crying as well.
11: A conviction could get Robinson death by injection or by firing squad. There's been a fatal ICE shooting in Houston. An ICE person says officers shot and killed a Mexican national this morning after he allegedly attempted to evade arrest and tried to run over an officer. Stocks closed lower today. You're listening to ABC News.
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17: Good evening. It's 5:03 and 85 degrees in the capital city. I'm Morgan Pemberton inside the 580 WCHS radio newsroom. Cloudy skies remaining for the evening. We'll have more on AccuWeather following the news. A person is dead following a shooting in Huntington from earlier this afternoon. The shooting was reported just after 1 in the 2300 block of 9th Avenue. An investigation is underway and no arrests have been made. A Mingo County man who was convicted of killing a state police trooper received his sentence today.
18: An emotional day in Williamson. Family members of slain West Virginia State Police Sergeant Corey Maynard taking the stand to address his killer, Timothy Kennedy, as Kennedy was sentenced by Mingo County Circuit Judge Joshua Butcher on Tuesday. Five of Maynard's family members, including his wife, Rachel, his mother, Leslie, his sisters, Sarah Maynard and Patricia Bennett, as well as his uncle, David Maynard, delivered victim impact statements directly to Kennedy. And at the end of that hearing, Judge Butcher sentenced Kennedy to life in prison without mercy for first-degree murder in the killing of Corey Maynard. Sentences for four other crimes will be served consecutively to that life sentence. In Williamson, I'm Daniel Woods, 580 WCHS.
17: There's another traffic roundabout coming to Kanawha County. West Virginia Paving has been hired by the State Division of Highways to construct the roundabout at the intersection of Interstate 64, the Institute exit, and State Route 25 and Institute. The first roundabout in the county opened last July on Jefferson Road in South Charleston. Construction on this roundabout is expected to begin soon with a completion date of early September 2027. The reduction in force list has been drastically reduced in Kanawha County schools, meaning less workers will actually lose their jobs from last school year to this school year. Natural attrition, including resignations and retirements, has opened up jobs for those on the RIF list. The Board of Education learned at their meeting Monday that 37 teachers on the list is now down to just 6, and school personnel is down from 125 to 26. You can read more at WCHSnetwork.com. Metro News AccuWeather forecast says tonight, mainly clear with fog and remaining humid, low 70. Tomorrow, humid with sunshine and a few clouds, high 86. It's 5:05 and 85 degrees in the capital city. I'm Morgan Pemberton, 580 WCHS.
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19: With your traffic update, I'm Ryan Nicholson. There are no major accidents to report on at this time. It's currently 85 degrees in the capital city. For more traffic tips, go to WV511.org. Once again, from the WCHS Traffic Studios, I'm Ryan Nicholson.
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10: All right, welcome back to the show. It is 5:06 in West Virginia. Time to start the third and final hour of our program today, Metro News Hotline. Wait, what? What is that? Oh, it's Carl's music on a Tuesday. Wow, I didn't see that coming. So Carl Lee, the former NFL All-Pro defensive back of the Vikings and the Saints, is here for the hour. Normally you're on Monday,
20: yeah,
10: but today you're on Tuesday. What up with that?
20: Well, it was no chance of yesterday.
10: Okay, all right. Well, I'm glad you're here.
20: Yes, I am too.
10: You know what, Carl, I will say this. We've talked about this before. You and I literally have done hundreds of shows together, and unlike a lot of guests that I've had on the program that shall remain nameless, if there's even a question that you're not going to make it, you'll send me text messages.
20: Okay. That's my mom. She would not have it any other way.
10: Yep. So you sent me a text that you were running late at the rec center.
20: Yep.
10: And Coop, was there ever a doubt? There was no doubt that Carl was going to make it, right? I mean, literally, and I told Coop that you sent me a note that you were running late. And we both were like, Carl's going to be here. And literally like 60 seconds later, you sent me a note saying you'd pulled into the parking lot.
20: Well, let's just assume I was rushing. Okay. I'll use
10: fair.
20: That term.
10: That's fair.
20: I was rushing to get here.
10: And you've talked about this before. In your professional football career, you were only late for a couple of meetings. But when you were late, you were fined,
20: yes.
10: And it was a thing.
20: Yes.
10: You know,
20: I was, and I actually had talked about that today at the rec with somebody about, you know, the way sports are now, you know, being a little late, that's okay, you know, as long as you're not too late, that type of thing. I don't know what that is.
10: Yeah, I'm sure. You know, when you sent me that first note, that you were running a little bit late. I've never asked you about this. You were never late for any interactions with Bud Grant.
20: No.
10: Right?
20: No.
10: But he doesn't seem like he would be the... Oh, really?
20: I walked into a special teams meeting about 5 minutes before, but everybody else was in. And so I sit down and, you know, I'm thinking everything's good. I get my check. Everything wasn't good.
10: Now, was Bud Grant the kind of person who would, like, you know, just call you up and ask you how you were doing, or maybe send you a card at Christmas time with a picture of the family and the family dog? He doesn't really strike me as that kind of person.
20: He was a unique man. He could walk by you in the facility and not speak. He could stand right beside you on the field and not say anything to you at all, walk by you and not say anything. And the fear was when he said something.
10: Oh, yeah.
20: You know, because all of a sudden now, if he's really kind of talking to you, and being a rookie is the worst thing with him. And I got a chance to be a rookie while he was still there. And, man, it's a scary thing because all the veterans have all been through it already. So they're telling you, man, don't do that. Just don't do that. You know, I mean, he was.
10: And when you say don't do that, you mean like speak to him or?
20: Whether you're speaking to him, you only speak to him if he speaks to you.
10: Okay.
20: If he's got something to say to you, he's going to tell you.
10: When you would address
2: Bud Grant? Would you call him Coach? Would you call him Mr. Grant?
21: I called him
2: Bud Shizzle.
21: I called him Coach. just to be on the safe side, I called him Coach. That's for sure.
2: Yeah. I don't think Bud Shizzle probably.
21: There were some guys who, when you talked about him, you would say Bud, you know, but you didn't talk about him and say Bud in front of him.
2: Oh, that's funny.
21: You know, I don't think anybody dared to do that.
2: Now, you only played with him 1 year, right?
21: 2 years.
2: 2 years, okay.
21: Yes, my first year, he retired, and he came back my third season.
2: Okay. Was there chatter that amongst the players when he was getting near the end, it's like, this might be it, or this might be the last game that we play for him?
21: I don't think there was any kind of note of him leaving. No one had really said anything about him leaving. But I think shortly thereafter the season was over, I think he is when he resigned, and I think it just kind of just went everywhere, you know, and everybody, the players found out and all of that. But I don't think it wasn't something we knew.
2: That's, you know, that's kind of one of the differences between now and then, because now it's like there's always all kinds of conjecture, right? Like, who's going to do what, and his contract status, and will he be retiring, and, you know, here's what's going on.
21: Yeah.
2: I'm guessing when you were a rookie or in your first couple of years with the Vikings, you were kind of in the bubble, really, and really not getting a lot of really good inside information on that type of stuff.
21: No, you didn't get – rookies weren't really needing to know. You need to learn it. You need to experience it. You need to see how all of these things work, you know, and, you know, that's even, you know, learning that you got to carry veterans' trays at lunch or dinner or breakfast and sit it down. You know, all those kinds of little things, you learn those, and they ground you as soon as you get there. No matter who you played for, you're carrying somebody's tray to let you know that you're no longer at that great college and you're not that great player yet until you get through this season.
2: You know what? This is one of the reasons I love having you on the show, Carl, because we just started talking about you might be late, and we just spent like 7 or 8 minutes talking about Bud Grant, right? That's fantastic. I love that conversation. So today's the first day of the Big 12 Football Media Day in Frisco, Texas. And we're going to hear a little bit of Brett Yormark and his Q&A with the media today. And actually, the biggest story coming out of day one of the Big 12 Football Media Days, and WV will present tomorrow, so we'll hear some clips from the Mountaineers. And I'm not playing any coaches' clips today. Maybe tomorrow we'll play some Mountaineer stuff. But we will play a little bit of Yormark with his Q&A with reporters at 5:33 today. And you know, the one thing that was top line on everybody's bingo card today was what was his comments going to be about Brendan Sorsby and the controversy with Texas Tech. You know, where was he going to come down on this? How was Texas Tech going to react? How was the media going to react? He totally Heisman'd the whole thing. First question out of the box was about Sorsby, and he's like, we're not going to talk, I'm paraphrasing, we're not going to talk about that now. That's not right. The day for this. Well, when is the day to talk about it? It is media day, right?
21: Yes.
2: Okay.
21: Yes.
2: So he basically, with his decision not to talk about it, basically made it a story. Okay.
21: Yes.
2: I would agree.
21: I would agree with you. And when you say media day, I think he was assuming that everybody would look at that as like, oh, that's the whole team. It's not about individuals or anything like that. I think there was some hope that maybe you would buy into that and just leave it there.
2: Yeah. Well, so at some point he's going to have to address it, but and other people are talking about
21: that's
2: it.
21: That's a fact.
2: But the face of the league, the commissioner, made the decision that he did not want to address this today, so he'll have to live with that. You know, one of the other things, you remember how big a deal it was when primetime Deion Sanders got the Colorado Buffaloes job?
21: Mm-hmm.
2: So he met the media today, and, you know, there was such a buzz about primetime coming back to big-time college football at Colorado. You know, if you remember, when he got the Colorado job, spring football was completely sold out. Mm. The sidelines were filled with celebrities. The sky seemed to be the limit.
20: Right.
2: After his first year, it's like, is Deion going to be the next coach of the Dallas Cowboys? Mm-hmm. You know, what about his Florida State in his future? Now Colorado is coming off a 3-9. They were 1-8 in the Big 12 last year. How do you expect Sanders in Colorado to kind of deal with failure? I mean, that's not his brand. He got a question today about pressure, and he said, let's see. He says there's no pressure coming off a dismal season, quote, I apply pressure, man. I don't subscribe to it.
20: Yes, that okay? would be him.
2: Okay. So how do you think he's going to handle that? And now that he's had his nose rubbed in it a little bit.
20: I think he will ultimately, and I think there's going to be some kind of an agreement at some point if he doesn't win this season. I think there'll be some kind of a conversation of allowing him to leave on his own merits. I don't think that there's going to be a firing of Deion Sanders, in spite of how the season goes. I think the hardest thing to do is probably, and somebody like a Deion Sanders, I think it's a huge challenge to say you're going to let him go, and you're sitting in front of, you know, the media. He's going to get a chance to be in the media, and I don't think he, no matter what, I don't think he will have any harsh words, but I think he'll get the opportunity to get out on his own.
2: Yeah, I think that's kind of curious. I mean,
20: there's a lot to that.
2: Yeah. And in his defense, and, you know, I have been critical of him in the past, but I will say this. In his defense, he really stepped into college football at a very volatile time,
20: mm-hmm.
2: right?
20: Mm-hmm.
2: In terms of building teams and players getting paid and, you know, the spotlight that was on him. And, you know, it started great, right?
20: Yeah.
2: It started great. His son was a record-setting quarterback.
20: Yeah.
2: He had the Heisman Trophy winner on his team. And there's probably a lot of teams that would have a hard time trying to come back after those guys leave your team.
20: Yes, yes. And again, but having those honors obviously speaks to an achievement that no one else had done. You know, so just those little things, if you want to call them little things, that was those were accomplishments that he

0: impacted that. And he got some questions today about that, saying he doesn't want to talk, quote, I don't want to talk about tomorrow. We got today at hand. Yes, I'm going to focus on it now. When I'm at my best, I focus on it now and I can dominate the now. Then I'll deal with the next day.
1: Yeah.
0: So it doesn't, unquote. So it doesn't really sound like he's getting ready to leave. But I just kind of wonder that, you know, if the situation in Colorado doesn't go well this year, what his future in coaching may be. I mean, he could potentially step away, obviously, but would he consider going to a team that's outside the Power Four I don't want to call it a failure at Colorado, but if they throw up another 3-9, the air's definitely out of the balloon. I'll tell you what, let's take a quick break. We'll talk more about this at 5:33. We'll take a break and we'll come back and we'll play In or Out in a moment.
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7: This is a Bloomberg Money Minute. Walmart and its Sam's Club warehouse chain are lowering prices on thousands of items, grocery staples like ground beef, ice cream, and potato chips. And amid stubbornly high inflation, President Trump commended the chain for the cuts, urged others to do the same. Three ships attacked today while traveling through the Strait of Hormuz off the coast of Iran, ramping up oil prices, prompting the U.S. to revoke a waiver that allowed Iran to sell its oil on the open market. Well, oil topped $72 a barrel in late trading, while stocks were lower today, especially chipmakers and AI-related stocks, on renewed worries about overspending on technology. At the close, the Dow was down 131 points. The tech-heavy NASDAQ took the worst of it, down 302, a more than 1% decline, the S&P down 34. And some adults-only honeymoon getaways of the past are increasingly becoming destinations for families. Couples who once headed to Bora Bora or Santorini are back with their kids, even their parents in tow, and resorts like it. Tom Busby, Bloomberg Radio.
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2: With your traffic update, I'm Ryan Nicholson. There are no major accidents to report on at this time. It's currently 85 degrees in the capital city. For more traffic tips, go to wv511.org. Once again, from the WCHS Traffic Studios, I'm Ryan Nicholson.
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3: All right, welcome back to the show. It is 525 and time to play In or Out. Look at this. We got Carly here on a Tuesday. I'm fired up. Every day at this time, we focus on stuff you talk about at the office. We call it In or Out. The setup is simple. Three categories, food or beverage, gut reaction. Finally, this one's about a celebrity, the topics of which change daily. Let's get started with food or beverage. Coop, are you ready to go?
4: Couldn't be readier.
3: Because Burger King is introducing two new versions of their original chicken sandwich today.
4: Oh.
3: Today.
4: Well.
3: The new loaded jalapeno and club varieties expand the long-running sandwich lineup that was first debuted in 1979. At Burger King. You know that chicken sandwich at Burger King? It's not under a round bun. It's on that elongated
4: the long
3: bun.
4: Yeah, the long thing. Yeah.
3: Chicken sandwiches at Burger King, In or Out.
4: I like their classic chicken and their big fish. I get both of those at Burger King whenever I go usually. I'm kind of in on this. I would be interested in a throwback version of this, so I'll be in.
3: All right, what do you... let's find out what Carl thinks. So, Carl, Burger King chicken sandwich, what do you think?
5: Here. I like the spicy chicken sandwich.
3: Okay.
5: And now, if I'm going to a fast food place, Burger King is my spot, so I'm going to be in.
3: Hey, man, do you notice that the wall for the new Burger King across from the new Kroger is going up? I just noticed that this weekend.
5: No, I did not see it. No.
3: Yeah. I'm surprised neither one of you guys talked about the chicken parm at Burger King. That's pretty good. I'm in on this. Gut reaction is next. Okay, a man in Scotland has been charged with assault after allegedly grabbing a seagull from the street and using it to attack a member of the public. Police were called on June 27th after bystanders raised the alarm. The man allegedly seized two seagulls, using one as a weapon, though it's unclear how. Using a seagull as a weapon, Coop, in or out?
4: The gall of that guy.
3: Oh, that's good.
4: Yeah,
3: that's really good.
4: Hey, you got to be creative, right? I'll be in. Sometimes you just need a weapon.
3: So, using a seagull as a weapon, Carl, in or out?
5: I'm going to be out because I don't think I could do it. I would need something else.
3: Well, what do you
4: do? You see like Jackie Chan grabbing a seagull in a movie or something and like doing something with it, you know?
3: I mean, that happening. What is the deal here? The threat that you're going to throw the seagull at a person, or you've got it by the neck and you're hoping that the seagull is going to bite a person? I have questions. Yeah. I have questions. But I'm going to be in on this because that's pretty resourceful. You know, I got to make do with what I've got.
4: Maybe it was the other end of the seagull.
3: Yeah. And then he had two of them, you know.
5: Wow.
3: So what? I don't know. I'm going to be in on that. Finally, this one is about a celebrity. The star of the NBA Finals of the New York Knicks, Jalen Brunson, had surgery on his left wrist today. He will be able to return to basketball activities this summer. I mean, tough-minded dude, right? Very tough-minded dude. What a run he had in the finals. The Knicks beat the Spurs for their first championship in 53 years in a series where he averaged over 32 points, almost 5 assists, and over 4 rebounds and 2 steals in 5 games. Jalen Brunson, in or out?
4: I know enough people have said enough about what he did, but you know, he set expectations on its ear. You know, you're not supposed to be able to win these championships as a shorter player,
3: right,
4: unless your name is Steph Curry. And he was the leader of that team, their primary scorer, and went out and did it. I think mad respect. I think that was a pretty good story from the NBA from this season. And so, yeah, I got to be in on Jalen Brunson. I think that he's a little bit of a throwback player, and it's good to see him out there playing.
3: So the Knicks at one point won 13 consecutive games in the postseason. He turns 30 years old on the last day of August. Jalen Brunson, Carl, in or out?
5: I am definitely in.
3: Yeah. There's something. There's a something about him.
5: Yeah.
3: You know, I don't know. Carl, you seem like such a nice guy, but you know, on the field, did you have like a game face? Because it's like Jalen Brunson, he has a game face during the game, and then he has a game face on every time I see him in public. He's just got that "don't mess with me, dude" look.
5: Yeah, I think you have to have a game face on the field, and some people carry it when they're off of it just to keep people away from them. But I definitely think you have to have that on the court, on the field. You just have to.
3: You know, Brunson, I mean, it takes a special type of person or a certain type of person to be able to thrive in a pressure cooker like New York, and he did.
5: Yes.
3: So I'm going to be in on Jalen Brunson. All right, more on the Big 12 Football Media Day when we come back. This is Metro News, the voice of West Virginia.
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6: Good evening. It's 5:30 and 85 degrees in the capital city. I'm Morgan Pemberton inside the 580 WCHS radio newsroom. Mostly cloudy right now in Charleston. We'll have more on AccuWeather following the news. It was an emotional morning in Mingo County as Timothy Kennedy was sentenced for the killing of State Police Sergeant Corey Maynard. 32-year-old Kennedy was sentenced to life in prison without the possibility of parole for the June 2023 shooting death of Maynard. A 12-panel jury found Kennedy guilty in May of first-degree murder, two counts of attempted murder, one count of armed robbery, and one count of disarming a police officer. Maynard was killed in an ambush-style shooting while he and another officer were responding to another shooting that involved Kennedy. Well, you can read more at wvmetronews.com. Kanawha County Schools' reduction force list has been drastically reduced. On Monday, the school board heard that natural attrition, including resignations and retirements, have opened up jobs for those originally on the RIF list. The list was long this year because the county school system continues to lose student enrollment. Kanawha County School Superintendent Paula Potter says it's possible RIF numbers will go down even more before the school year begins.
7: We still have people retiring. You know, they don't take early retirement, so there's still a possibility of people being hired back. We will have some tire positions through special education that will be advertised, that is currently being advertised. So there are some opportunities for employees.
6: You could read more at WCHSnetwork.com. And Huntington police continue their investigation following a fatal shooting from earlier today. Police say a man was fatally shot just after 1 at the intersection of 9th Avenue and 24th Street. No arrests have been made. Metro News AccuWeather forecast is tonight mainly clear with some fog late and humid temperatures, low 70. Tomorrow humid with a mix of sun and clouds and thunderstorms in spots in the afternoon, high 86. Thursday humid with intervals of clouds and sun, high 84. It's 5:32 and 85 degrees in the capital city. I'm Morgan Pemberton, 580 WCHS.
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9: Here's an update of sports on WCHS. 12 Marshall University athletes suing the NCAA over that new eligibility rule, the 5-for-5 rule, which will take effect the year after next. These athletes graduated from high school in 2022, claim they are being left out. Marshall Director of Athletics Gerald Harrison says he understands their position, but generally he's for the rule.
10: And I support it because the appeal process is too much right now. There's so much of uncertainty. It hurts. It hurts the system. It hurts recruiting, especially if it's a high school student athlete, because you somebody could always apply for another year, and there was nothing stopping that. And then you have 18-year-olds competing against 26-year-olds. It kind of got out of hand.
9: 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We've got Reds baseball tonight. Reds taking on Philadelphia. 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
3: All right, welcome back to the show. 26 minutes till the hour. Coop, it's okay. Carl and I are just sitting out here. Carl's explaining the game of soccer to me. So,
4: That's good.
3: So he's just explaining the game to me. As Switzerland and Colombia are now in the 74th minute, and they are scoreless, and the winner of this game is going to the final eight. Earlier today, Argentina rallied with three goals in 13 minutes, scoring an extra time. And just tearing the heart out of Egypt, winning that game 3-2. So Argentina, which is the defending World Cup champion, still alive going to the quarterfinals. Carl, looking at these guys, we were just watching a collision a moment ago where both players are down. You know, it's not like these guys are really small. You know,
5: no.
3: They're big and they're physical, which I think is a misnomer for a lot of people who really don't watch a lot of soccer at this level.
5: Well, and I think now with it being so visible for a lot of people, what you see now is you see the physicality of it, and it's not just running around kicking the ball.
3: Yeah, it was funny last night when I was watching the United States game with Belgium. People were saying things about, you know, Belgium, they're aging out and they're not very good. They had some monsters last night in that game. You know what? We've been talking about so much stuff. I have forgotten to reset our question of the day, which we've had a lot of interesting responses to today. Question of the day. I thought this was interesting. I was looking at this day in West Virginia history, and it was on this date in 1928. That the Madonna of the Trail monument was dedicated in Wheeling to honor pioneering women. The 12 states that lead from Cumberland, Maryland to the state of California each got a monument, and that included Wheeling, and it was dedicated on this date in 1928. So the question of the day, and it is sponsored by Selango Law, if West Virginia were to erect a brand new monument tomorrow to honor a local pioneer, an innovator, or a legendary figure, who deserves it next? All right. If West Virginia were to erect a brand new monument tomorrow to honor a local pioneer, an innovator, or legendary figure, who deserves it next? To respond, text those in. 304-TALK 304, 304-8255 304. I'm on Exit Weekly, WEEKLEY. One word, three E's, WEEKLEY. Let's see. Bananas for WV. Dave, I take this is the Catholic Madonna and not the pop singer. You would be right. There should be a statue of A. James Mansion over the spot where he made that famous commercial about cleaning up all the old cars and junk from West Virginia, from West Virginia's bottomlands. Yeah, that was a great photo. You know, when you think about A. James Mansion, that's a really good call. Todd on X. Dave, the inventor of the pepperoni roll needs to get a statue. This should not even be a debate. Or Chuck Yeager. But it should be the inventor of the pepperoni roll. Well, how about this? If you had a statue of a celebrity involved in the creation of the pepperoni roll, where would you put it? Ooh. Where would you put it in West Virginia? It'd have to be in North Central West Virginia, right? Now, that's where I'm from, so naturally I'm sure I'm going to get some hate about that. But wouldn't it have to be in Clarksburg, Fairmont, or Morgantown?
5: I would assume. But I do have, which is not going to be surprising, I do have a person of interest.
3: Well, let's have it.
5: I think that Robert Alexander deserves a statue of some sort somewhere, whether it's the high school, whether it's anywhere. I just feel like his impact on sports and who he was as an individual. There's no question, like you could even say Jerry West, and there's a ton of people maybe before him, after him, whatever.
3: West has a statue.
5: Yes. Okay. So I'm thinking in my mind, that there's no question in my mind that he deserves to be honored somewhere.
3: For those of you who are not watching on YouTube or Facebook Live or on the Metro News TV app, Carl is wearing a South Charleston High School t-shirt and a South Charleston cap. I just wanted to make that aware. So I'm assuming you're thinking that if they wanted to put a Robert Alexander statue up, it would have to be at the football field of the Black Eagles, right?
5: No, not necessarily. No? Not necessarily. Because you would only see it if you were there. And I think, but I get your point, obviously. But I think it is something that is statewide, because you're talking about a guy that was considered at that point in time the best running back in the nation.
3: Yeah, that's
5: and,
3: true.
5: And we don't get that often. You know, Kurt Warner was also in that same place. But, you know, thank God he's doing well, you know. But Robert's not here. And I do truly feel like he's a guy that really needs to be remembered.
3: Yeah, I'm glad you brought that up. I brought that up briefly in the 3 o'clock hour, but for those who didn't hear it, you know, it's really kind of important that we honor these people while they're still here.
5: Yes.
3: Right?
5: Yes.
3: Right? I did want to get back to the Big 12 football media day. So one of the big stories today, no matter how you feel about it, is how Brett Yormark, the commissioner of the Big 12, was going to react to the topic of the Brendan Sorsby controversy, which has arguably been the biggest story of the offseason in terms of college football. This story has been so big, it's leaked over to the NFL, so it got on a lot of people's radar when they started talking about him in relation to the potential draft pick in the supplemental draft and where he might be in the NFL. But it as far as college football and college sports in general, the Sorsby controversy has been the biggest story of the offseason. So right away, after he made his remarks and he opened it up for Q&A, here's the first question that Brett Yormark got, and here's how he handled it.

0: All right, tell you what, let's go ahead and take a commercial break, and we'll get this set up, and we'll react to it when we come back. Back with more in just a moment.
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2: I'm Christine Lisi. Lionel Messi scored his eighth goal of this year's World Cup, extended his streak to nine straight matches with a goal for Argentina. 21st goal of his World Cup career as he led Argentina to a 3-2 comeback win over Egypt in the round of 16. Messi, the first player ever to score 20 World Cup goals. He's got a one-goal lead on France's Kylian Mbappe on the all-time leaderboard. Argentina will play in the quarterfinals Saturday. NBA Finals MVP Jalen Brunson underwent surgery today on his left wrist. He is expected to return to basketball activities this summer. He played through that left wrist injury during New York's championship run. Cavaliers guard Donovan Mitchell committed on a long-term extension with the team on the first day he was eligible for a new contract. Agreed to a four-year, $273 million max extension. It includes a full trade kicker. It is his second extension since arriving in Cleveland via a trade from Utah 4 years ago. ESPN radio host David Dennis Jr.
3: Donovan Mitchell is now locked into an untradeable contract, essentially, with Cleveland. He is their guy. There's no way anybody can really move him. And I think it's a good move for Cleveland. I do think that Donovan Mitchell is good enough to lead a team to a championship. I really do. He's got to get the right guys around him.
2: Mitchell has played a significant part in Cleveland's conversations to improve the roster over the years. He'd embrace the Cavs reuniting with LeBron James if LeBron makes that decision to sign with Cleveland. According to Boston University's CTE Center, former Cowboys defensive end Marshawn Nealon was diagnosed with CTE after his death. He died by suicide in November 2025 at the age of 24. The diagnosis by BU's CTE Center was made after Nealon's family donated his brain for research. NHL Senators re-signed forward Claude Giroux to a one-year $5 million deal. He helped Ottawa return to the playoffs last season.
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6: Happy Tuesday afternoon, Dale Cooper with a check of traffic. There's no accidents to pass along to you right now. Things are looking pretty good in and around the Capitol area. 6477 79 Turnpike, McCorkle Avenue. All reporting clear of accidents. Somewhat dense traffic out there that might be slowing you down in some places. But for the most part, it's a relatively nice afternoon and things are moving okay. You just need to be careful headed wherever you're going.
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0: All right, welcome back. You know, we're getting some really good responses to our question of the day. And the question of the day had to do with the fact that it was on this date in 1928, the Madonna of the Trail Monument was dedicated in Wheeling to honor pioneering women. And the story behind this is really, really interesting, where there are monuments in 12 states along the National Old Trails Road that extends from Cumberland, Maryland to Upland, California. So the one in Wheeling was dedicated in front of a crowd of about 5,000 on this date in 1928. So the question of the day had to do with this, and it was, if West Virginia were to erect a brand new monument tomorrow to honor a local pioneer, innovator, or legendary figure, who deserved it next? And this was a pretty good take. 631-365. Dave, what about Leon Sullivan? And, you know, what a really good call that is. You know, a very important person in the history of West Virginia, civil rights leader, Baptist minister, social activist. He created the Sullivan Principles, which helped bring down apartheid in South Africa. That's a really interesting call. That's a really interesting call. We got a bunch of those. But we want to go back to what we were talking about right before the break. Question about today at the Big 12 Football Media Day, Brent Sorsby, the commissioner of the league, who's really been up front and a very active commissioner, a good commissioner for the most part. Everybody knew that he was going to get a question about Brendan Sorsby and the Sorsby controversy. And this is how he handled it earlier today in the Q&A situation.
8: Well, I'm thrilled you're here today.
9: Yes, sir. Thank you. Just curious if throughout the Brendan Sorsby situation, if you supported Texas Tech at any point throughout that, and if that changed, what may have caused you to change your mind on that?
8: Let me start off by saying I appreciate the question. I appreciate other questions that are probably going to come forth today. Today's not the time to address that issue. Today is about celebrating the upcoming football season and celebrating our 16 schools. But I appreciate the question, so thank you.
10: All right, we'll go front row here.
0: So now it's a bigger controversy, right?
11: Absolutely.
0: He made it a bigger controversy.
12: How are you?
8: Good. How are you doing? Good.
12: I wanted to ask, you mentioned about expansion and being able to obviously expand the conference and obviously the game of college football. What steps do you need to take to be able to expand but not have an overkill and be able to get on one accord with the rest of the conferences to be able to try to make that happen?
8: Are you talking about expansion from a standpoint of member institutions?
12: Member institutions, yes.
8: Okay, so the only way I'm going to address that is I love the makeup of our conference right now. You know, you think about the composition of the Big 12. We've added 8 institutions over the last 3 to 4 years, okay? It's taken a lot of time and effort to build cohesion. I think we're finally there. I don't think as a conference we're the best version of ourselves. We've got some work to still do, but we're well on our way. And as I said in my closing comments, there's never been a better time to be part of this conference than right now. But thank you for the question.
10: Over here in the blue.
13: Hey, Mr. Commissioner Hutchins from the Quad City Times. How important is it for Big 12 schools to continue playing out-of-conference rivalry games in football? And does that change if you go to a 10-game schedule?
8: I'm sorry, can you say that again? I didn't hear that. Just speak into the mic a little bit more.
13: Yeah. How important is it to continue playing out-of-conference rivalry games?
8: Well, I think out-of-conference is important. You know, Scott Drakeman all the time. And we'll continue to discuss that on a go-forward basis. You mentioned something about 10 conference games or no?
13: How does it, does that change? If you go to 10 games, does it change the willingness to play out-of-conference rivalry games?
8: Well, listen, as it relates to 10 conference games, it's something I brought up at the spring business meetings, and that will be predicated on where we end up or not in the college football playoff expansion. All those variables are interconnected, if you will, and we'll address them when we need to. But out-of-conference games are critically important.
10: This gentleman here in the second row.
14: Good morning, Commissioner. AP Stidham of ABS.
8: Nice to see you.
14: Yes, sir. Commissioner, what did you learn about the evaluation process for the college football playoff that you want to tell your member institutions? And what are your feelings about the college football playoff and the number of teams that are involved at this point?
8: Well, the college football playoff, obviously, is something that's been top of mind for me for quite some time. And we've talked about different formats and how do you expand it or not. And that work really in earnest is starting now. I just returned a few weeks ago from Colorado where the management committee came together and we started discussing what the possibilities might look like. And as I said in my opening comments, we need more access. I'm a firm believer in that. The Big 12 is a firm believer in that. Where that takes us, I can't tell you today. I don't have a crystal ball. But I want more access. And I think that's the right thing for us to consider. and we're doing the appropriate due diligence right now. But thank you for your question.
10: Gentleman in the back.
11: Mitch Harper, KSL Sports. Brett, sorry, get a little bit of feedback. You mentioned international games and things like that. What other locations or how big of a role is international play going to be in the league going forward?
8: Well, I mean, I've said it before and I'm on the record. You know, we have global ambitions as a conference. Obviously, we're playing two games overseas this year. 14% of our student athletes come from outside this country, and six of our 16 institutions have campuses outside of the U.S. So it's something that we need to continue to do our due diligence on. I do like the NFL model and where they're going. I like the NBA and where they're going. If you think about where we've played internationally, it's pretty consistent and aligns well where the NFL and the NBA have been. And we'll see where we go in the future. But I'm excited about the possibilities. There's a lot of interest in Europe for what we do here at the Big 12. And we'll determine if, you know, what's next and what's right. But thank you for your question.
10: All right, the gentleman here in the purple blazer.
15: Yeah, Brett, Barry Trammell, to your left. Barry Trammell from the Tulsa World.
8: Barry, you were there in day one with me.
15: Yeah, I've been day one of a lot of places.
8: No, I know, you know. I know. It's good to see you.
15: You too. When it comes to the playoff, I mean, it appeared the Big 12 and the ACC were on the side of a 16-team format several months ago. Appears that has flipped. The desire for more access really hasn't changed. What were the factors that made you shift towards the 24? And secondary questions, if we do go 24, looks like we lose the Big 12 championship game. Is that just a collateral damage that you're willing to accept?
8: Well, first of all, great question. I liked 16 initially as I learned more about it. Obviously without the additional AQs, okay? When 24 became part of the conversation, we've done our own conference due diligence around it. And we think it might be a great fit for us. We discussed it most recently in our spring business meeting with our coaches. Across the board, they liked it. And we continue to have those conversations with our ADs and our presidents. We do need to understand the economics. Is there a marketplace to go to 24? We have to understand the scheduling dynamic and what that means and the unintended consequences, which I said earlier. As it relates to our championship game, I think I've said it before, that's a huge tentpole event for us. I mean, we had over 85,000 attend last year and our ratings were up 39%. It's a big deal for us. And there are economics that go with that champ game. So as we consider 24, we've got to look at what we have and what potentially we might gain and ultimately make the best decision for the Big 12. But everything's on the table.
0: And thank you for your question. Thank you for your question. All right, so that's Brent Yormark, the commissioner of the Big 12, opening up Big 12 Football Media Day today in Frisco, Texas. WVU will present tomorrow, and when they do, we'll hear some of that on the program tomorrow. All right, baseball. The Dirty Birds are back in town. They will host Long Island tonight at Gomar Ballpark. The Pirates open up a series at home tonight against the Braves at PNC Park. Paul Skeens will pitch tonight. Hopefully he'll be able to turn it around. Pirates got some bad news today about Connor Griffin. He's going to be out 8 to 12 weeks with a torn tendon in the index finger in his left hand. They're trying to avoid surgery at the moment. And the Reds are also at home tonight as they take on the Phillies at Great American Ballpark. You'll hear that game on our flagship here for the program, WCHS in Charleston. Carl, good to see you.
16: Good to see you.
0: Thanks for coming in on time. Let's take a break, and we're coming back to wrap it for the day in a moment.
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0: Folks, that's going to do it for the show today. 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My name's Dave Weekly. 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
29: From ABC News, I'm Wayne Cabot. The U.S. is launching new strikes against Iran, answering new Iranian attacks today on ships in the waters off Oman in the Strait of Hormuz. ABC's Luis Martinez.
1: There were three ships that were targeted overnight and earlier today in the Strait of Hormuz by Iranian missiles. That's according to U.S. officials. And so what we have been expecting is whether the United States was going to respond militarily against Iran for this, as we had seen in previous weeks during the Memorandum of Understanding. That is exactly what is happening today.
29: Also, the U.S. is cutting off Iran from selling oil. Oil is up right now between 5 and 6%. All this happening as President Trump meets with NATO allies in Turkey and as Ukraine's president tries to get Trump to pressure Vladimir Putin to finally end Russia's war on Ukraine. A fatal ICE shooting this morning in Houston. ICE saying that it killed a Mexican national evading arrest and they say allegedly was trying to run over an officer. Another woman just came forward to the Washington Post making allegations against Graham Plattner. Today, Bernie Sanders and Zoran Mamdani urged Plattner to end his Senate race in Maine. A federal judge says the Trump administration cannot obtain personal information of poll workers in Georgia.
2: In quashing the subpoena for the names, home, and email addresses and phone numbers of every poll worker in Fulton County, federal Judge William Ray II says the statute of limitations for possible crimes related to the 2020 election has long expired. The Trump-appointed judge writes, "Everyone, whether you support the president or you do not, or whether you believe the 2020 election was fair or believe that it was not, should be concerned about the DOJ's ability to utilize the power of the grand jury to appropriate your private information without a legitimate purpose." Stephen Portnoy, ABC News, Washington.
29: Stocks dragged down by AI stocks. The NASDAQ fell 1.2% today. 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
29: ABC's Aaron Katursky thinks he sees a slight lean to the former Pfizer building on 42nd Street in Manhattan, which is being converted over to apartments. Upper floor beams are buckling, the FDNY fearing a partial collapse.
4: Since the FDNY has been on scene from about 8 a.m., they have noticed the building moving. I can tell you from here what could be an optical illusion, but it does appear that the top of the building is leaning slightly.
29: Evacuations now on 42nd Street. The nation's three biggest airlines would like you to be happy when you fly. Well, if you have enough money.
5: How you get from point A to point B on the three biggest airlines in the country is a very different experience for those who can afford to fly premium versus those of us in economy. Delta, American, and United all say they're investing more into the premium experience for those in business and first class, including chef-designed menus and gift bags that include luxury skincare products. The airlines make far more money on those more expensive business and first class seats than they do when the entire cabin of cheap seats is full up with the rest of us, so expect the trend to continue. Sherry Preston, ABC News.
29: Messi does it again. A goal today, giving Argentina a come-from-behind win over Egypt, his eighth goal in this year's World Cup. Tennis at the U.S. Open today. American Coco Gauff defeating fellow American Jessica Pegula. I'm Wayne Cabot, ABC News.
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12: Good evening. I'm Morgan Pemberton in the 5
8: 580 WCHS Radio Newsroom. The man convicted of killing a West Virginia State Police trooper received his sentence today. 32-year-old Timothy Kennedy was sentenced to life in prison with no chance of parole for the June 2023 shooting death of State Police Sergeant Corey Maynard. Maynard's mother, Leslie Maynard, gave an emotional statement prior to the sentencing.
10: Instead of saying no, Timothy, he could have pulled that trigger, and then it would have been your funeral, not his. But that wasn't my Corey.
8: Kennedy was found guilty in May of first-degree murder, one count of armed robbery, one count of disarming a police officer, and two counts of attempted murder. And there's another traffic roundabout coming to Kanawha County. West Virginia Paving has been hired by the State Division of Highways to construct the roundabout at the intersection of Interstate 64 Institute Exit and State Route 25 in Institute. Construction on this roundabout is expected to begin soon with a completion date of early September 2027. The first roundabout opened in South Charleston last year. From the 580 WCHS Radio Newsroom, I'm Morgan Pemberton.
11: Five, three,
12: 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Red 57! Red 57! 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
13: I don't believe what I just saw!
14: Bill McKenzie hits a 38-yard field goal on the final play of the football game.
15: 5 seconds left in the game. Do you believe in miracles? Yes!
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27: From the home of the state's land-grant institution, inside the Health Plan Studios, in the Dale B. Miller Building in Morgantown, it's time for the state's most listened-to sports talk show. This is the CityNet Statewide Sports Line. 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And now, across the state of West Virginia and beyond, Sportsline is on the air.
1: Sitting at Statewide Sportsline for this Tuesday night. Thanks for joining us. We're in the Health Plan Studios, and we've got a lot to discuss tonight. Of course, Big 12 Conference Media Days started today. West Virginia was not on the docket, but the league's commissioner, Brett Yormark, had some comments, so we'll listen in on some of those. He absolutely ducked the Sorsby situation, but he had some interesting comments on the league's stance on expansion of the college football playoff. He would like to see the college football playoff go big to 24 teams in the playoff. Also, some thoughts on international games. There's two more this year scheduled involving Big 12 conference teams. Also, he discussed the Protect College Sports Bill. Obviously, very much in favor of that. So we'll hear from the commissioner coming up on the sports line. Also, incredible drama today at the World Cup as the defending champs have to come from behind and they advance Argentina. And there was controversy there. And as we speak, Switzerland and Colombia are in extra time. That's a scoreless game. They're battling for the final spot in the quarterfinals. Ethan Collins of Metro News Sports will join us in the studio a little bit later on, and we'll get into the World Cup in detail. But first, Greg Carey of Metro News Sports, WVMetroNews.com. He's first up with us. And Greg, first of all, to you, good evening. Thanks for your time.
17: Good evening. How you doing?
1: We're doing well. Okay, so you followed this Kerr Carissa story very closely, and it's incredible. It's bizarre. It's one of those things that you think, well, I've seen it all or I've heard it all, and then something like this comes up. So I know you've updated your article, your story at the website numerous times today, and I guess the latest result was that Carissa was actually released on bond today in Kentucky, right? But he still has to come to West Virginia to face charges.
17: Correct. Carissa had a he was arraigned today in a federal courtroom this afternoon in Lexington, though he did not enter a plea, and he was granted by a judge to be released from jail under several conditions, including that he not violate state or federal law, that he turn in his passport, and that he have no contact with any of the victims or witnesses, as mentioned in the indictment that was released yesterday. And he will remain in Kentucky, but is now set to travel for his next court appearance, which will come Thursday, July 16th, in Clarksburg at 2:30 p.m. And that will obviously be his first appearance in West Virginia, probably the first of several appearances in West Virginia. So we've discovered a lot in the last 48 hours, give or take, in a case that's, you know, just surfaced Saturday evening, but still a lot of questions to be answered. And obviously at this point, without any sort of a postponed hearing, we will see and hear from Kirk Creasa next week in North Central West Virginia.
7: And we're going to hear from Matt Harvey, the U.S. Attorney for the Northern District of West Virginia. He joined Dave and TJ on Talkline earlier today, so we'll get his comments. But just to get listeners caught up for those who may not know about this or kind of fill in the details, Kirk Creasa, former WVU men's basketball player, he left here a couple of years ago and had stops in Kentucky and Cincinnati after his time in West Virginia. But he was charged with five counts of wire fraud in an alleged scheme to defraud over $2 million from two, again, alleged victims. So, again, Greg, we're going to hear from Matt Harvey in a moment, but fill in the details up until this point.
17: Yeah, and listen to that interview, as you alluded to earlier with Matt Harvey earlier this morning. He did confirm that both of those victims, who were loaning what sounds like large sums of money on numerous occasions, as is alleged in the indictment, are native West Virginians, are people that, you know, some of us may even know or have heard of. And obviously, that remains to be seen and remains to be detailed. But essentially, you know, what is alleged in that indictment is pretty nasty stuff. I mean, he was, for a span of 3+ years, was, you know, basically what they are alleging to have lied and faked some family sicknesses, and even had the alias that he was using under himself as Irene, had offered to, you know, pay back people by donating his organs. And obviously none of these payments ever came to fruition. And another thing that Matt Harvey confirmed on Talkline this morning was that the case surfaced because one of those victims, you know, basically made a referral and turned him in to the FBI, which then began this investigation that we now know is at least several months, mm-hmm. I would say, you know, in the works. And the thing that I'm still kind of in the dark about and have questions is how many victims, because that indictment says it started in 2022 in the calendar year, at which time he would have been playing in Arizona. He would have had no tie whatsoever to West Virginia right then. So you would think that there are some more victims, maybe some victims out of state. And then it also mentions wire transfers of money in February of this year that were going through Morgantown. And as you mentioned earlier, I mean, he has not played here in nearly, you know, over two calendar years, but what would have been nearly two calendar years from February of 2026. The last time he, you know, represented West Virginia in any capacity was March of 2024, mm-hmm. in the end of his loan, and obviously what was a forgetful season for the Mountaineers that year. So seems like there are still some unanswered questions. Maybe there are a group of victims that are not even factored into West Virginia, but it seems like the evidence that they have gathered, they feel as if the case can be pretty strongly presented, and there is enough evidence from what they have and know regarding at least the two victims centered around West Virginia for him to be tried within the state.
7: We're with Greg Carey of WVMetroNews.com. You can read his article, and again, he's worked diligently on this today, updating this article a couple of times today. Let's take a moment. Again, Matt Harvey's the U.S. Attorney for the Northern District of West Virginia. He was a guest on Metro News Talkline earlier today with Dave Wilson and TJ Meadows.
18: So, Matt, just walk us through this indictment. Five counts of wire fraud, a $2.2 million scheme. What does the indictment allege?
19: Well, what this was a scheme, as alleged, that was devised by the defendant to obtain money. And, you know, I think it's really important to start off with, as always, that these are allegations and that he enjoys the presumption of innocence, and we should afford him that until such time as he's proven guilty or pleads guilty. But this is what we're saying here in this indictment is that the allegations are that essentially he weaponized people's compassion and took advantage of them He created a sense of, and why, what I mean by weaponized is compassion. He played on people's, the goodness that people, these two individuals had, by creating a sense of a series of false emergencies, fictional third parties. He claims that his family was in imminent danger. His mother had cancer. He was going to sell his organs to pay back loans. And other financial crises that were becoming of his family. And what that did was that got these two individuals to loan him money. And the allegations are that there was no intention to ever repay these, that these weren't actual emergencies, that these were all created to steal money, essentially.
7: So again, there, Matt Harvey, U.S. Attorney for the Northern District of West Virginia. And Greg, the phrase that stood out there immediately was that he weaponized people's compassion. Now, I've never heard that phrase before, but it seems appropriate here because, again, these are alleged crimes, but those things he claimed, his family being in danger, losing family property, a mother with cancer, at least from what we can tell, none of that was true.
17: Right. And then let's not forget as well that he was basically signing things that, you know, promised to be paying back some of these victims under a fake alias, evidently as Irene. So a lot of twists, a lot of turns. Obviously, much of, you know, what you read in that indictment, there doesn't look to be much in the favor of Kirk Risa, but we know he will have his day in court. And as Harvey said, you know, he is still presumed innocent under the court of law. And I think it's, you know, a very serious, these allegations, obviously the substantial money amount is one of the things that first caught my eye. I think, you know, when it first surfaced on Saturday, a lot of people in today's world, you know, rightfully, they kind of jumped to the conclusion of, you know, assuming there might be some point shaving allegations or something like bribery. You know, I thought that for it to go back that long, you know, unless they just didn't really have substantial evidence early in the case, I was a little bit hesitant to think that that's what it was. And then when you see the monetary figure and the amounts, you know, that is really what jumps out, because not to make less or light of any of the sports bribery or point shaving, but, you know, generally with college athletes, that's nowhere near $2.2 million. You know, it's not maybe uncommon to see $5, $10, $15, $20,000, but certainly we've yet to see anything really in present day where somebody was benefiting, you know, multiple millions of dollars, as was the case that is alleged against Chrysler in this particular indictment.
7: And again, no gambling allegations at this point. And the two victims named in this complaint are West Virginia natives or West Virginia residents. So I assume that's why the judge in Kentucky allowed him, at least for now, to, you know, to go free. He's not being held in prison, but he does have a responsibility to appear in court here in West Virginia next week. And that judge in Kentucky doesn't deem him a flight risk. I mean, that's the thing we haven't mentioned yet. He's a native of Estonia. He gave up his passport, of course, as part of this court proceeding today. But at least that judge did not consider him a flight risk.
17: Right. Yeah. And that's obviously an important note in this, in today's proceedings as well. But, you know, I just think it'll be very interesting next week to kind of see which way Kirk Risa and his legal team, you know, go to operate. In what we've seen is, you know, a lot of bad things, you know, listed under his name in these particular indictments. And, you know, whether he maintains his innocence or opts to plead guilty remains to be seen. But, you know, certainly these are very serious allegations. And I think people within West Virginia would rightfully like to know more about these particular victims and how much money they were defrauded out of and really how long this went on. Because, you know, for somebody that was only here for 8.5

0: flag centered around him. He ended up playing the final 23 games of that season, but as we know, there wasn't much success in the way for West Virginia's men's basketball program that year, and it would just seem to be a turmoil-filled season, and then you wonder, when things like this are going on behind the scenes, how much that may have affected his on-court performance. And I think, you know, a lot of people are also wondering, rightfully, why? You know, why was he in debt of some sort? You know, he's getting, obviously, pretty favorable NIL packages. This is a player who played at four high-profile programs, what I think most people would consider two of the 10 best programs in the sport, in Arizona and Kentucky. So, you know, he was a very sought-after player. He had success on the international scene. He had a lot of success at Arizona over his three seasons there. So, you know, it kind of begs the question, what was he in need of such substantial amounts of money for?
1: Yeah, that's a good point, and we'll move on from this. But, you know, he was, when he came to West Virginia, he was considered one of the top 10 players in the portal that year. So, you know, he got good money to come here. And, of course, Kentucky has one of the highest paid basketball rosters of, if not the highest, of any team in the country. So, you know, he got even better money to go there. So he was making good money. All right, again, Greg Carey, you can read his work at WVMetroNews.com. Greg, moving on, Big 12 Media Days today. What struck you today with the comments from Commissioner Brett Yormark?
0: I think one of the first ones you alluded to in the intro is the way he dodged the whole Brendan Sorsby deal, and kind of what stuck out to me regarding his answer there is when he said, you know, this isn't the day to discuss it. Well, that's,
1: when is the day?
0: The follow-up to that is, yeah. Right, when is the day? I mean, that's half of your league is speaking in front of, you know, half of the teams in your league are speaking today, and obviously there's an abundance of media on hand for both today and tomorrow's events, and we know West Virginia doesn't go until tomorrow, but you know, I don't think there's going to come a point in, say, September or October where Brett Yormark is going to dedicate a day to, you know, set aside answering any questions that media members have regarding Brendan Sorsby. So I understand that maybe it was the predictable answer to dodge it, but certainly can't fault, you know, those who were asking about it, because as, you know, a neutral observer who's not there on hand, that would certainly have been one of the things, if not the number one thing, that I was most interested in hearing about.
1: Yeah, it was the number one thing. It was the first question. And again, he just absolutely refused basically to answer the question. Greg, we did get preseason players. We did get the preseason all Big 12 team. But for the second year in a row, there's no Big 12 preseason poll. So I thought this week we're going to have Kevin Kinder from the Blue and Gold News is going to help co-host tomorrow, and Joe Brocato will be back on Thursday, and Luke's going to be here Friday. So I thought we'd do our Metro News Sports Line Big 12 preseason poll. So I'd like to include you in that. So if you don't mind, start from the bottom and go through your Big 12. This is the Greg Carey Big 12 preseason poll.
0: Yeah, and let's hope this is a little bit more accurate than the 2024 one, which, as we know, is basically the reason this was scrapped the year Arizona State was predicted to finish last and ended up winning the league. So I guess from that point, I can't do any worse than that, right?
1: Exactly.
0: But starting at the bottom, I had 16 as Colorado, and working way up, I had 15 Iowa State, 14 Cincinnati, 13 Kansas, 12 West Virginia, 11 Oklahoma State, 10 Central Florida, 9 Baylor, 8 TCU, 7 Arizona, 6 Houston, 5 Arizona State, 4 Kansas State, 3 Utah, 2 BYU, and 1 Texas Tech.
1: Texas Tech again. So you've got a rematch in the conference championship game between Texas Tech and BYU. What do you like about those two teams?
0: Yeah, I mean, I like a lot of what Texas Tech brings back defensively. We know that obviously their offseason has rightfully been you know, centered around the controversy with Brendan Sorsby, and perhaps there are some quarterback questions. But, you know, the fact remains that, you know, whether you agree with it or not, the Red Raiders have fully invested in their roster. They've all, you know, they're all in on winning. They dominated the Big 12 throughout most of last season, including some of those top tier teams, as you mentioned, like BYU and Utah, in the regular season meetings as well as the Big 12 championship. That doesn't guarantee anything in the way in terms of success this year, but they've got three or four guys back on that defense that I expect to be all league performers and, you know, maybe even in the running for Big 12 Defensive Player of the Year. And I think you look at BYU and the same can be said for their offense. And obviously the consistency that Kalani Sitake has built with that program and the way that they did have a couple down years, but

0: generally they've had winning seasons under his watch. And I kind of went back and forth on BYU at 2 and Utah at 3. Utah's, you know, very tough-minded team that's usually strong up front. But as we know, with Kyle Wittenberger no longer around, they'll be breaking in a new coach in Morgan Scally. So he is somebody that's plenty familiar with the program. He's been a defensive coordinator there for the last 10 years, so might help in the transition. But I just thought that BYU had fewer questions than the Utes going into this season.
1: And you've got West Virginia at 12, a little bit of improvement from last year, but you've got Oklahoma rising up a little bit more than the Mountaineers this year. Obviously, Oklahoma State, that's what I meant to say, Oklahoma State had a dreadful season a year ago. So why the Cowboys slotted ahead of West Virginia?
0: Yeah, the number one reason for me there would be the addition of Drew Mestemaker, mm-hmm. who was a very prolific quarterback at North Texas. And, you know, there's going to be a lot of new quarterbacks. There certainly, you know, appears that there may be even one at West Virginia, at least partially this year with Michael Hawkins. But Mestemaker's proven. Certainly it's on not a level that's quite comparable to the Big 12, but still a proven Division I quarterback. And they also will be working with a new coach in Eric Morris. But like we know with Mestemaker, he's coming from North Texas. So there will be some, you know, adjustments and learning curves, but you don't expect the one for the quarterback who will largely be operating in the same system to you know, have much of a transition there. Should be a pretty smooth one for him. And, you know, I would think West Virginia and Oklahoma State both have a chance at some significant improvement this year. But again, it kind of comes down to fewer question marks when you've got the solidified quarterback. And let's face it, as dreadful as Oklahoma State was that last year, and they've had a couple rough years, but that was kind of an anomaly. You know, we know for the better part of Mike Gundy's tenure, they were generally in the top half, if not the top few teams in the Big 12. And I'm not saying I expect them to get to that level again this season, but I do think they will be dramatically improved. And I think that Big 12 opener in Morgantown for West Virginia against the Cowboys is going to be a big game for both sides.
1: That's a huge game. And there's another huge game right off the bat. One of the first Big 12 conference games is Texas Tech against Houston. I believe that's on September 19th. So that's another big, big early season game in the Big 12 conference.
0: Yeah, and Willie Fritz did an outstanding job last year at Houston. We know that was probably, you know, outside of maybe everybody's memories from the backyard brawl, at least on paper, that was West Virginia's best win last season. They went to a ranked Houston team and pulled it off. But when you look throughout the history of Willie Fritz's coaching career and stops at Tulane and Georgia Southern, generally his teams make pretty significant improvement in their second year. So that's something that maybe because of how successful they were last year, there isn't a ton of improvement, but they've got a really explosive playmaker at wide receiver in Amari Thomas. And I would expect Houston to be every bit as good, if not a little bit better, than what they were in Fritz's first season.
1: Well, Greg, we appreciate your input. We've got your poll down, and we'll check with the we'll come up with a consensus by Friday. But we certainly appreciate your time and good work on this Kirk Carissa story. And again, we remind folks that you can get more detail on that at WVMetroNews.com. Thanks for your time again. Have a good day.
0: All right, appreciate it. Have a good night. Talk to you soon.
1: Greg Carey at WVMetroNews.com. Big 12 Commissioner Brent Yormark from Big 12 Media Days earlier today. And by the way, West Virginia will be one of the eight teams featured tomorrow. So head coach Rich Rodriguez will have some comments from him coming up tomorrow. We're in the Health Plan Studios. 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
7: This is a Bloomberg Money Minute. It may be a great time to buy a new diamond ring. The mining giant De Beers slashing wholesale prices on diamonds in an effort to boost slumping sales after a pullback in luxury spending in China and the rising popularity of much cheaper synthetic stones here in the U.S. Meta Platforms today debuting a new image-generating AI model called Muse Image inside the Meta AI chatbot and Meta-owned Instagram, Facebook, and WhatsApp. Tensions are rising in the Middle East. That's after Iran fired projectiles at 3 ships passing through the Strait of Hormuz today. That led the U.S. to revoke a waiver that allowed Iran to sell its oil on the global marketplace, and that sent crude above $72 a barrel in late trading. Now, earlier on Wall Street, renewed worries about overspending on AI sent stocks lower, especially chipmaker and AI-related stocks. The Dow today lost 131 points. The Nasdaq down 302, a more than 1% drop. The S&P down 34. Tom Busby, Bloomberg Radio.
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1: CityNet Statewide Sports Line continuing for this Tuesday. We're inside the Health Plan Studios and still a scoreless game between Switzerland and Colombia. They're in extra time, and it is scoreless at the 117-minute mark. So the winner advances to play Argentina in the World Cup quarterfinals. We'll get into the World Cup in depth coming up in just a few minutes as Ethan Collins from Metro News Sports joins us. All right, the commissioner today, Brent Yormark from Big 12 Media Days, flat out refused to address the Brendan Sorsby situation, which certainly didn't help. Didn't help at all. Like Greg Carey said, if today's not the day to answer the question, when will the questions be answered? Which apparently, by the commissioner's attitude today, they're never going to get into it deeply. He did have some interesting things to say on other topics, including expansion of the college football playoff, and the commissioner says he believes that the playoff expansion, you should go big with it, go to 24 teams, even if it means the killing off of the conference championship games, like the Big 12 title game.
10: I liked 16 initially as I learned more about it, obviously without the additional AQs. When 24 became part of the conversation, we've done our own conference due diligence around it, and we think it might be a great fit for us. We discussed it most recently in our spring business meeting with our coaches. Across the board, they liked it, and we continue to have those conversations with our ADs and our presidents. We do need to understand the economics. Is there a marketplace to go to 24? We have to understand the scheduling dynamic and what that means, and the unintended consequences, which I said earlier. As it relates to our championship game, I think I've said it before, that's a huge tentpole event for us. I mean, we had over 85,000 attend last year, and our ratings were up 39%. It's a big deal for us. And there are economics that go with that champ game. So as we consider 24, we've got to look at what we have and what potentially we might gain, and ultimately make the best decision for the Big 12. But everything's on the table.
1: So go big with the college football playoff expansion, according at least to the Big 12 commissioner. He favors 24 over 16 in terms of expansion. What about international games? This year, Arizona State will play Kansas in London. TCU will play North Carolina in Ireland. Last year, Kansas State played Iowa State in Ireland. And Commissioner Brent Yarmark says, yes, these international games in football and maybe even other sports, this is something the Big 12 is all in with.
10: We have global ambitions as a conference. Obviously, we're playing two games overseas this year. 14% of our student athletes come from outside this country, and six of our 16 institutions have campuses outside of the U.S. So it's something that we need to continue to do our due diligence on. I do like the NFL model and where they're going. I like the NBA and where they're going. If you think about where we've played internationally, it's pretty consistent and aligns well where the NFL and the NBA have been. And we'll see where we go in the future. But I'm excited about the possibilities. There's a lot of interest in Europe for what we do here at the Big 12. And we'll determine if, you know, what's next and what's right.
1: So more international games likely, and I'm sure Mountaineer fans are excited about that potential, going to Europe perhaps someday in the future to play a college football game. All right, this private equity situation. The Big 12 recently approved a five-year agreement with Redbird Capital Partners. It became, in fact, the first conference in major college sports to strike a league-wide private capital deal. The strategic partnership with Redbird Capital, it is a three-prong partnership designed to grow revenue for the league at a time when some schools are strapped for cash and vying to better position themselves. So again, it's up, it's a school-by-school decision whether or not to take advantage of this private equity situation, and the commissioner addressed that today.
10: We were at the forefront of private equity when I first got here. We explored all different options, from private equity to debt, you name it. And each conference, each school has to do what's in their best interest. We landed in a place that I felt was a great partnership with Redbird. That's all about business development. It's not traditional private equity. So we like where we've landed. We think we're in a really good place. We have a strategic partnership with Redbird. It's all about growing the conference and taking advantage of their ecosystem. But I can't speak to where private equity lands in college athletics, because every situation is different, whether it be at a conference level or at a school level.
1: And what about the Protect College Sports bill? And by the way, we've reached out here on the sports line. We've reached out to the folks that work with Senator Shelley Moore Capito. She's a part of this, not necessarily as a co-sponsor. You've got Ted Cruz of Texas as one of those co-sponsors, but she's been involved in this bill, and we're reaching out to her to see if she has time to comment on this, perhaps next week or the week after. It's a long, drawn out process, and there's still a lot of work to be done on it. And U.S. Senator Shelley Moore Capito of West Virginia is a part of the team that's crafting this legislation. But today, Brent Yarmark, the Big 12 commissioner, had some thoughts on the Protect College Sports bill.
10: I'll start off by saying I've probably spent more time on the Hill in this job in the last 4 years than I have throughout my entire career. And it was necessary. I think when you go to people and ask for help, you're not going to get back exactly what you want. Okay, that's life. When I look at the bill, and I've had lots of conversations with Senator Cantwell and Senator Cruz. In fact, I'll be there next week. There was a lot of negotiation that was being done, a lot of horse trading that was being done. And I look at where we've landed right now as progress over perfection. Nothing's going to be perfect. But the question is, can we make progress? Are we better off with a bill than without one? So to answer your question, when I think about some of the elements of the bill that I like, it starts with agent restrictions, which we need. Federal preemption, limited liability protection, the transfer portal, eligibility, cap circumvention, just to name a few. And they're not perfect as currently written, but they will help resolve some of the chaos that's currently in the system and deliver a more stable model for collegiate athletics moving forward. Next week, I'll be on the Hill and we'll discuss areas that could be tweaked and refined. But I think at the core, there's a lot in there to like. It's not perfect, don't get me wrong, okay? But there's a lot to like. And I know, having spoken to both senators, again, it was a major negotiation. And you got to have give and take in those situations.
1: So, Commissioner Brett Yormark there. Now, again, he did not address the Brendan Sorsby situation, just brushed it aside. But Texas Tech coach Joey McGuire was asked some direct questions about it. And one of the more interesting answers, we've got one more cut here to play from Joey McGuire of Texas Tech. And he was asked what the cost was to him and the university in supporting Brendan Sorsby like they did. Now, eventually, Sorsby, of course, gave up the fight to play college football, went into the supplemental draft or declared himself eligible for the supplemental draft. The NFL, of course, didn't want anything to do with it either, saying there would be no supplemental draft. But the bottom line is Sorsby's not playing college football, and how did Texas Tech deal with the aftermath of all of that? Head coach Joey McGuire.
11: And it's tough. You know, the thing for me that through all of this, my president and my AD, who are good friends of mine, who believed in me, who hired me, they went through a lot. Like, if you look as a whole, there were not a lot of coaches that said really a whole lot. You know, there was some funny jabs taken by some coaches, but there wasn't a lot of coaches that just really came out and said a lot of different things. And so for my peers, I got a lot of support. You know, Eric Morris, the first day any news broke, called me and said, "Hey, man, I'm just doing a well check." He's a good friend of mine. Kalani, he's a great friend of mine, said the same thing. Kenny Dillingham made a joke in a group text and then called me and said, "You know, I was kidding." I said, "Kenny, dude, I get it, man." So for me, my peers, I had so much support from my peers. And it was tough to you know, see Kirby and President Skubanek have to go through that. And so, you know, I hate that for them. You know, the thing that we really try to focus on is the Red Raiders and our alumni base and our boosters. And so that's who, you know, whenever I've talked to, answered any emails, text, or anything like that, those are the ones that I concern to make sure they understand where we were coming from.
1: Yeah, well, where they were coming from, the cost of supporting Sorsby through all that, ultimately for naught, as he won't be the quarterback of Texas Tech. We've got, again, drama at the World Cup as the final quarterfinal round spot is on the line. Switzerland and Colombia, they've gone to penalty kicks, and Colombia has scored on its first PK. So Colombia and Switzerland battling for the final spot in the quarterfinals of the World Cup. We'll talk more about that when we return. Stay with us. We're back in the Health Plan studios. The CityNet statewide sports line continues after this.
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1: CityNet statewide sports line. We're inside the Health Plan studios, and we got drama in the World Cup. Ethan Collins of Metro News is with us, and obviously follows this, watches every minute of every game.
21: I haven't been able to take my eyes off this all week, all month. I mean, it's just been absolutely crazy, and we just saw another penalty saved by former MLS player Cucho Hernandez for Colombia, so now it's back tied at 2-2, but I think they can. I actually think that Switzerland can win it here if they put it in.
1: So, how big of an upset would this be if Switzerland wins on penalty kicks?
21: Switzerland's always been one of those good and consistent teams, but never great. I mean, certainly wouldn't have expected them to see them get into the last eight. But for them to make it to the round of 16 is pretty normal of them. They always show up in the Euros pretty well.
1: Waiting for the next penalty kick, and it's good. So Switzerland is up
21: 3-2. So Colombia's got to make this next one.
1: Or Switzerland pulls the upset and goes to the quarterfinals. Okay, so we'll keep updated here. Earlier today, incredible drama as a defending World Cup champ Argentina was down 2 goals to Egypt, and Argentina comes all the way back to win, of course, led by Messi.
21: Yeah, Messi, one of the greatest players ever, if not the greatest player ever, and he's really kind of built around that team. You know, everything kind of goes through him. It was an incredible comeback. I mean, you felt like Egypt dominated 75 minutes of that game, yet somehow Argentina comes back, and it's only mattering what the score is when the clock strikes 90 minutes, or I guess in added time when the ref blows the final whistle.
1: Okay, so Colombia has just scored. We're tied at 3, but Switzerland has 1 kick remaining.
21: Yeah, so if Switzerland gets this one, then it'll be over. But after that point, if they miss it, we go into sudden death. So it's just one after the other. Somebody's got to make it. Somebody's got to miss it.
1: The Egyptian coach today called it an injustice with what happened.
21: You're always going to have a little bit of drama in the World Cup for sure. Here's the thing. There was a goal disallowed by Egypt pretty early on. It would have been their second goal. They were able to get the second goal later on, but there was a foul that was completely on the other side. It may have insinuated kind of a foul. I thought it was a very, very soft foul, I guess you could say, and that led to a goal. And, you know, you just sit there and you go, how much is VAR going to determine, you know, what goes in, what doesn't go in, and whatnot? And when you have the best player in the world or possibly in the history of the game, you're going to get those calls that fall your way, as Switzerland just nailed the final penalty. And so they went on penalties 4-3, and they go to the last eight. So our last eight are set.
1: Yeah, Switzerland against Argentina coming up, and we'll talk about the quarterfinals in a bit. But what happened last night? Belgium 4, U.S. 1 in a game. Well, the United States, Belgium scored quickly. U.S. tied it on a free kick. But after that point, they were never in the game.
21: Yeah, it was an incredibly flat performance by the USA. I mean, I don't really know if the exterior outside noise really got to them, a change in game plan possibly in the last 24 hours with Balogun's red card being rescinded, and they end up completely changing their game plan. I don't know if that had a lot to do with it, but, you know, regulations and rules and stuff like that do not come down to what makes results. You know, what do they say? It's the Jimmies and the Joes, you know, and players didn't come play today. Tim Ream got absolutely exposed. Our defense was not clicking at all. Matt Fries made a colossal error that led to a goal. And Belgium just came out and played the best game that they've had the entire tournament. I've said this before. I didn't think Belgium had been very good throughout this entire tournament. And yet, they're still able to find a way and get into the last eight with their golden generation at the tail end of their prime career.
1: So is it ultimately progress for the U.S. team, what they accomplished getting to the round of 16? Still haven't won consecutive knockout round games, but is this viewed as progress?
21: I don't know. We will kind of see where that leads in the next couple of years, I guess you could say, as new stars kind of emerge. Certainly, you're going to have some new faces step up in 2030 for the next World Cup. Pulisic's going to be 31. I'm trying to... Anthony Robinson's going to be 33. You know, you're going to have a lot of guys that was deemed in this coming of age years that this was going to be the World Cup in their prime. in their later stages of their career. So some guys are going to have to step up. New stars are going to have to emerge. So we'll see.
1: So the tournament continues without the U.S., and in fact, none of the host countries make it to the round of eight. So real quick, we got about a minute left. Give me a quick thought on each of these quarterfinal round games, France and Morocco.
21: That's going to be a very interesting matchup. Morocco's been the African champions. They made it to the last four, last World Cup, but France has been the best team the entire
1: Spain
21: tournament.
1: Spain and Belgium.
21: I don't know if Spain. I don't know if Belgium's ever going to have the ball. Spain looked absolutely incredible in their round of 16 game against Portugal and have not conceded a goal their entire tournament.
1: England against Norway.
21: That's my most favorite matchup, and I'll basically come to say this. Whatever is, since the USA are no longer in it, whoever wins that game, I'll be
1: your
21: rooting
1: favorite.
21: For.
1: Okay. And then finally, Argentina after the kind of a breathtaking comeback today against Switzerland, who upsets Colombia on penalty kicks.
21: Yeah, Argentina will obviously be the big favorites in that one, but don't count Switzerland out. They're a good, solid team that's got good team chemistry throughout. They'll definitely have a game plan to subdue Messi as much as possible.
1: So day off tomorrow, I believe, in the World Cup,
21: yep.
1: And then the quarterfinal round game start Thursday.
21: Yeah, not a game every day now, unfortunately, but I could definitely say my fiance is happy to have a break. No soccer games for a day tomorrow.
1: Not soccer morning, noon, and night.
21: Yeah.
1: All right, Ethan, thanks. We appreciate it.
21: Thank you.
1: Back to the CityNet statewide sports line after this.
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0: The B&O Railroad was the internet of the 19th century, connecting the East Coast to the frontier. And the final spike that completed the line to the Ohio River wasn't driven in Maryland. It was driven at Rosby's Rock in Marshall County in 1852. We were the finish line for the first major railroad in America. West Virginia, keeping America on track.
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1: Final few seconds on the sports line tonight, and enough time to tell you, since 1979, the health plan has called West Virginia home. From humble beginnings, they've grown alongside West Virginia, becoming a part of its fabric for over four decades. They've been here through thick and thin, supporting local families and businesses, proudly serving West Virginia for over 40 years. The health plan. Special thanks to Ethan and Greg Carey. Tomorrow night, Kevin Kinder, Blue and Gold News, will be our co-host. We'll talk more about Big 12 Media Days and hear some of the comments from head coach Rich Rodriguez from Texas. We'll also get into some Mountaineer baseball talk and the reconstruction of the WV roster for next season. And Joe Percata will be back on Thursday. We'll have more for you on Thursday and Friday as well. That's the sports line. Thanks for listening and watching. We're back tomorrow night.
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3: From ABC News Tech Trends. Microsoft has announced it's laying off around 4,800 people, including 1,600 from the Xbox team. Over the course of the next fiscal year, 1,600 more Xbox employees are going to be let go. Some of the company's game studios are being spun off as well. In a statement, Xbox executives noted that revenues plummeted $500 million last year. Illinois Governor J.B. Pritzker has signed some new artificial intelligence legislation. The Artificial Intelligence Safety Measures Act requires AI companies to publicly disclose the safety measures they're taking and to report significant safety incidents. It follows similar laws passed in California and New York. And Elon Musk's artificial intelligence company, xAI, is getting a rebrand. It'll now be called SpaceX AI after it was acquired by Musk's private spaceflight company back in February. SpaceX went public last month. With Tech Trends, I'm Mike Dubusky, ABC.
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8: I'm Christine Lisi. Lionel Messi scored his eighth goal of this year's World Cup, extended his streak to nine straight matches with a goal for Argentina, 21st goal of his World Cup career, as he led Argentina to a 3-2 comeback win over Egypt in the round of 16. Messi, the first player ever to score 20 World Cup goals. He's got a one-goal lead on France's Kylian Mbappe on the all-time leaderboard. Argentina will play in the quarterfinals Saturday. NBA Finals MVP Jalen Brunson underwent surgery today on his left wrist. He is expected to return to basketball activities this summer. He played through that left wrist injury during New York's championship run. Cavaliers guard Donovan Mitchell committed on a long-term extension with the team on the first day he was eligible for a new contract. Agreed to a four-year, $273 million max extension. It includes a full trade kicker. It is his second extension since arriving in Cleveland via a trade from Utah 4 years ago. ESPN radio host David Dennis Jr.
9: Donovan Mitchell is now locked into an untradeable contract, essentially, with Cleveland. He is their guy. There's no way anybody can really move him. And I think it's a good move for Cleveland. I do think that Donovan Mitchell is good enough to lead a team to a championship. I really do. He's got to get the right guys around him.
8: Mitchell has played a significant part in Cleveland's conversations to improve the roster over the years. He'd embrace the Cavs reuniting with LeBron James if LeBron makes that decision to sign with Cleveland. According to Boston University's CTE Center, former Cowboys defensive end Marshawn Nealon was diagnosed with CTE after his death. He died by suicide in November 2025 at the age of 24. The diagnosis by BU's CTE Center was made after Nealon's family donated his brain for research. NHL Senators re-signed forward Claude Giroux to a one-year $5 million deal. He helped Ottawa return to the playoffs last season.
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0: Here's tonight's pitching matchup for Cincinnati. It's left-hander Andrew Ebbitt. He's 5-4 with a 3.88 ERA. Right-hander Zach Wheeler goes for Philadelphia. He's 8-1. His ERA 2.36. The Reds and Phillies are coming up next on the Reds Radio Network.
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0: Just about ready for baseball here at Great American Ballpark as the Reds and Philadelphia Phillies kick off a three-game series. Now, with all the play-by-play, here's Tommy Thrall.
1: 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And we begin with Don Mattingly's visiting Phillies. They are 50-41 on the season, currently second in the National League East, only three games back, but they do have a game lead in the wild card. Leading things off, the shortstop, Trey Turner, batting second. The designated hitter, Kyle Schwarber. Bryce Harper's at first base. He hits third. Batting fourth, the third baseman, Alec Bohm. Mundo Sosa's in left field, hitting fifth. Batting sixth, the catcher, JT Realmuto. Bryson Stott plays second base, and he hits seventh. Batting eighth, the right fielder, Derek Hill. And in center field, hitting ninth, Justin Crawford. On the mound for the Phillies today, Zach Wheeler. Again, Turner, Schwarber, Harper, Bohm, Sosa, Realmuto, Stott, Hill, and Crawford. Wheeler pitching. Now for Terry Francona's Reds, 7 games under .500, 41-48 on the year. The Reds, 7 back in the wild card race, 15 in the division. Leading off, the shortstop, Ellie De La Cruz, batting second at first base, Sal Stewart. Hitting third, the left fielder, J.J. Vlade. Eugenio Suarez plays third base and hits fourth. Batting fifth, the designated hitter, Nathaniel Lowe. Spencer Steer plays right field, he hits sixth. Batting seventh and catching, Tyler Stevenson. And center field, hitting eighth, T.J. Friedel, with Matt McClain at second base, hitting ninth, and Andrew Abbott starting on the mound for the Reds. Once more, it's De La Cruz, Stewart, Vlade, Suarez, Lowe, Steer, Stevenson, Friedel, and McClain, Abbott pitching. Their umpires tonight at home plate, Malachi Moore, Alfonso Marquez, the crew chiefs first, Mike Estabrooks at second, and Lance Barrett around at third. Pleased as always to be joined by the Cowboy. Jeff Brantley, I'm Tommy Thraw. Great to be with you, Cowboy. Andrew Abbott has obviously been much better here lately, but his last time out still struggled with the command. The walks were up. I'm sure you'd like to see him rein that in, and I'm sure the Reds would like another good start from Abbott.
2: Yeah, and you wonder, is that a command issue, or was it purposeful because of the lineup that you were facing in the Milwaukee Brewers? Sometimes you have to wonder exactly if that's just trying to keep your team in the ball game, or if it's actually a command issue. We'll find out here against this Phillies ball club. They've got a lot of left-handers. It should bode well for Andrew Abbott, but he's facing the likes of Zach Wheeler on the other side, so it is going to be a tough night hitting.
1: It should be, on paper, a pretty fun pitching matchup. We'll see how it goes. It's the Reds and Phillies. Hope you enjoy it. Let's play First Pitch presented by Cincinnati Children's, changing the outcome together, and it's on the way to Trey Turner, an outside high for ball one, 1-0, and we are underway. 85 degrees is our TempStar game time temperature tonight, under a few clouds. Here's the 1-0 pitch to Trey Turner. 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Philly's shortstop hitting at a .242 clip with 10 home runs and 31 knocked in. Abbott's into his windup, and he's home with a 2-0 pitch and a swing and a miss. Waves right through a fastball. It's 2-ball, 1-strike count on Turner.
2: You know, it's funny, you look at Trey Turner and the numbers that he's put up. He's always been a high-end offensive player, hitting at the top of this lineup. But you ask Philly folks, and they say he's struggling a little bit. Now, is that struggling in the field, or is it struggling at the plate? You look at his numbers as of late, he's swinging a pretty good bat.
1: Foul back. It's a 2-ball, 2-strike count. Yeah, he has hits in 7 of his last 8 games, and he's hitting .338 in his last 18. Abbott's 2-2. Up and away to Trey Turner. The count runs full. 3 balls and 2 strikes.
2: Abbott. I would say this, Tommy. If you're Trey Turner, surely you're going to get some pitches when you hit behind the likes of Kyle Schwarber and Bryce Harper.
1: You would like to think so, for sure. Here's the payoff pitch. Swing and a miss. He struck him out. We got a fastball there, and he just swung right through it. Down on strikes, Trey Turner. And there's one gone to begin the Phillies' first inning.
2: Now, what did you say about Kyle Schwarber before we started this series?
1: He hits a lot of homers, and he hasn't hit one in a while. In fact, he is on his longest homerless drought of the year.
2: That's what I thought you said.
1: You made me say it. Swung on, fouled back to the left, and the count is 0-1. Now, for most guys, 7 games without a homer is no big deal, but for the guy leading Major League Baseball, that's his longest drought this year. He has 30 of them. He's hitting 252. He's knocked in 55. And he's an all-star for the fourth time. The pitch, good breaking ball from Abbott right over the outside corner for a called strike. Nothing and two in this left-on-left matchup. Schwarber waiting on Abbott. Now Schwarber is going to use his timeout back out of the box. Abbott's making his 19th start of the year. 5-4, 3.88 ERA. Boy, it really felt like there was no way that Abbott would be able to get his ERA back down after the way he started. The 0-2 pitch, Schwarber swings and skies one that's not going to leave the infield. On the right side, it's Matt McClain under it. He'll put the squeeze on it halfway between first and second, and that's the second out.
2: I agree with you, Tommy. I thought that the way things began for Abbott, it was going to be a tough row to hoe. It was just a difficult start, but it seems like he has put all of that behind him. What, last 12 starts? He hasn't given up more than 3 earned runs. I mean, that's doing a pretty good job, I'd say.
1: ERA just over 2.7. Here's Bryce Harper, and the pitch is swung on and fouled away at home plate. Strike one on Bryce Harper. Harper comes in hitting 270 this year, 20 home runs, 57 RBIs, a huge bounce back year for him. He was just selected to his 9th All-Star team. Very deservedly so. And Harper's red hot right now, 361 in his last 16 games. Abbott's into his windup and the 0-1 pitch to Harper. He swings and fouls this back to the left, and he's behind the count, no balls and 2 strikes.
2: Yeah, this is another fellow that has the veteran mindset in Bryce Harper, but he's also got that chip on his shoulder after the comments from his president and Dave Dombrowski about not being elite.
1: The 0-2. Swing and a miss. Abbott strikes him out with a breaking ball down and away. And through Turner, Schwarber, and Harper, he works a 1-2-3 first inning, striking out both Turner and Harper. We go to the bottom of the first. It's the Phillies nothing Reds coming up on the Reds Radio Network.
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7: Hi, this is Tim O'Connell, Senior Vice President of Ballpark Operations at the Cincinnati Reds. From the first pitch to the final out, SBM ensures every seat shines. Our custodial teams keep ballparks spotless so fans can focus on the game and not the grime.
1: Reds come to bat here in the bottom of inning number one, and they've got their work cut out for them today. Zach Wheeler goes to work. His first pitch is on the way. Elliott, big cut and a miss at a first pitch fastball. The count is nothing and one. Wheeler's last time out, a little bit abbreviated. He wasn't all that excited to come out of the game on July 1st against the Pirates. Here's the 0-1 pitch. Breaking ball, he didn't want to, but he went around. He went 4 2/3 in that game and given up 4 runs, all of which were earned on 9 hits. So he was laboring and had thrown 104 pitches.
2: Well, the best way to get on a pitcher like Zach Wheeler is to get on him right here in the first inning before he settles in with his location and the feel of that breaking ball.
1: 0-2 pitch. Almost hit Ellie in the back foot with the curveball there, and it's a ball and 2 strikes.
2: Because if you can run the pitch count up here in this inning, and we know what happens with that, you run out of pitches. And the longer that

0: I'd say so. 8-1 with 2.36, and he got a late start.
1: Pitch, strike called. Thoracic outlet surgery to start the year had him delayed by about a month to begin the season, but boy, since he's been back, he just hit the ground running, and he has been a huge boost for this Philly rotation. Breaking ball, strike over the inside corner.
0: Yeah, and his surgery is not one that has great results throughout the game of baseball. There are a lot of guys that have that, and they don't ever get back.
1: 0-2 on Sal Stewart. Here's Wheeler's 0-2 pitch. And he misses a little bit upstairs with a fastball there. One ball, two strikes. Sal has hits in 10 of his last 11 games. 304 over that stretch, about 50 points higher than his season average. Now Sal will ask for time and back out of the box. He was 1-for-4 with a double and an RBI in the series wrap-up Sunday against the Orioles. Wheeler back into his windup and his 1-2 pitch. Breaking ball dives low and away, and the count is level. Two balls and two strikes on Sal Stewart. Sal, it hadn't really mattered who's on the mound. He's not afraid in the 2-2 pitch. And Stewart takes strike three called over the inside corner. Boy, he wanted a challenge, doesn't, and he will head back to the dugout shaking his head. He actually started to put his hand up, but he'll be glad he didn't challenge because that was right over the inside corner.
0: Well, that's a tough pitch right there, that front door hammer. Buckles you because you're looking for the fastball there, and you get the pitch off the plate. You stop momentarily, and then it just cuts right back to the inside edge.
1: Here's J.J. Blade, and the first pitch to Blade is on the outside corner. Fastball. Speaking of splitting the edge, he did with a heater there, and it's nothing and one on Blade. Reds would like to get this guy going again, only hitting 233 now in the year with 13 home runs, and now he swings and rips a line drive right between first and second. That's into right field for a hit. Of course, if you're going to pitch him there to the inside, that was right
0: he's
1: down the middle.
0: He's going to wear you out. That's the one thing that J.J. Blade has done since he put on a Reds uniform. From the middle of the plate to the inside corner, I don't care how you throw it, what you throw, or when you throw it, he's going to smoke it. Now you go away, which most pitchers have done since the month of May, that's where he's had his trouble.
1: Pretty good bet that's where Wheeler was trying to go with that pitch and left it out over the heart of the plate. Now Eugenio Suarez takes inside for ball one. 1-0 on Suarez. He was 0-for-2 with a walk and a run scored on Sunday, hitting 206, 8 home runs, 31 driven in. Blade off the bag at first base. Wheeler sets a high hold. Now he'll turn and fire to first, chasing Blade back into the ball, into the bag on his belly.
0: Yeah, it's interesting watching how pitchers face Blade and Suarez, and a lot of times they're back-to-back. They pitch Blade away. They pitch Suarez right up under his hands.
1: One ball, no strikes, and here's Wheeler with the 1-0. Breaking ball, misses off the outside corner. It's a two-ball, no-strike count on Eugenio Suarez.
0: Most pitchers are trying to speed up Suarez with a fastball on his hands and then see if they can get him to chase that breaking ball off the outside corner.
1: Gino way ahead of Wheeler right now. Two balls and no strikes to begin this at-bat. A high set, here he comes, and it's a line drive bullet. Oh. Just foul down the left field line.
0: Well, that wasn't foul, but by an inch.
1: He smoked it over the head of the third baseman, Alec Bohm, and the left fielder, Edmundo Sosa, went ahead and played it out. I think even he was surprised to learn that that was a foul ball, but boy, it was just barely, and I mean barely.
0: By an inch.
1: The dirt dirtied the chalk line down that left field line.
0: That would have been something, because I think Blade had a chance to score on that ball, even as quickly as Sosa got to the baseball. Sosa, not normally an outfielder. He's just in the lineup because he hits right-handed.
1: Blade off the bag at first base, and the 2-1 pitch to Eugenio Suarez. Swing and a miss. Came a little further inside that time, and Suarez swings right through it. The fastball that he laced down the left field line was right on the inside corner, but about thigh high.
0: Here comes the slider away here.
1: Now it's 2-2. See if he can lay off. Wheeler's had to work to get back in the count. It's 2-2 pitch.
0: Oh,
1: breaking ball.
0: Back in.
1: Spins off the inside corner. That time a split. Too far inside. Gino thought about it, but didn't go.
0: You don't see too many of those from Wheeler. That was quite a surprise pitch. I think it's

0: surprised Suarez so much he couldn't pull the trigger.
1: Three balls, two strikes, and now Blade is going to be running from first. Wheeler brings it home, and a swing and a miss. Got him with that breaking ball. It was on the plate over the outside corner, but he strikes him out to end the first. We're scoreless at the end of one here at Great American Ballpark on the Reds Radio Network.
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1: No score at the end of one. Well, you have one pitcher that retired the side in order. The other gave up a hit but struck out three, so I guess pitchers duel engaged. First pitch on the way. Andrew Abbott takes a breaking ball down and away. Or Andrew Abbott delivers a breaking ball down and away to the right-handed hitting Alec Bohm.
0: This is one guy in this Philly lineup that has given Abbott some trouble.
1: That's putting it mildly.
0: I was trying to be nice.
1: The 1-0 pitch is down too low. 4 for 7. Three of the four hits have gone for extra bases. One of them a homer. The other doubles.
0: Those are things for a pitcher that you know. I don't care what the guy's hitting, you know how he hits against you.
1: He's not exactly ice cold at the moment either. Here's a bullet over third, down the line, just foul. Wow. I mean, that landed in almost the exact same spot that Suarez's did, just down the left field line and just foul. Fortunately so.
0: Oh, my goodness, it was almost
1: that might have the same divot. Two and one on Alec Bohm.
0: I mean, those two balls could not have been more than 2.5 inches combined foul.
1: Lance Barrett's probably down there at third thinking, I thought umpiring at third was supposed to be like a day off. 2-1. Swing and a miss.
0: Nice.
1: Had him out in front of the changeup there.
0: You know, when you spin on a ball like that as a hitter, when you get a changeup on the next pitch, even when you're looking for it, it is so hard to keep your hands back.
1: Now the 2-2. And it's lined softly up the middle. Matt McClain behind second will make the catch. And that's the first out here in the second. Let's pause for station identification on the Reds Radio Network. 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
1: Edmundo Sosa, the batter. Sosa, 216, 5 homers, 24 driven in, and he'll watch a first pitch curveball for a called strike. Nothing and one on Edmundo Sosa. Sosa for his last 13. And just 2 for his last 21. He hits this one on one hop to the backhand of De La Cruz at short. Gloved and throws in time. Two down here in the second. Now the batter is JT Realmuto. What a career JT Realmuto has had. Offensive numbers down a little bit for him, but he is still a master with the glove and the mitt behind home plate. First pitch on the way to Realmuto, and it's a strike on the outside corner. Fastball, nothing and one. Realmuto only hitting 204 this year, six home runs and 27 driven in. Hits choked way up on the bat. Now the 0-1 pitch to him, and Realmuto takes off the inside corner.
0: That's a strike.
5: Catcher's challenging to call the ball.
1: It sure looked like one. It got a lot of the plate. As a matter of fact, that is definitely going to be a strike. Malachi Moore with the call.
5: Calls overturned. Cincinnati has two challenges remaining.
1: And that's Malachi relaying word to us that it is, in fact, a strike. And now it's nothing and two on JT Realmuto. Abbott's 0-2 pitch. And Realmuto fights off a fastball to stay alive. Abbott trying for a quick 1-2-3 second inning.
0: That's how you get deep in the ball game. Got to get him out and get some early swings.
1: You got Edmundo Sosa on the second pitch of his at bat. 5-pitch at bat to Alec Bohm, and now the 0-2 pitch to JT Realmuto. Swinging, there's a weak bouncer right to the first baseman. Backing up to field at Stewart. He'll race himself to the bag. Three unassisted to get JT Realmuto. So it is a quick 1-2-3 second for Andrew Abbott. And we go to the bottom of the second inning. Reds and Phillies, nothing-nothing on the Reds Radio Network.
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1: The Reds come to bat in the bottom of the second inning. No score, Reds and Phillies. Reds took 2 of 3 from the Phillies in Philadelphia. Boy, wouldn't the Reds like to do that again. This time here at home, let's take a look at today's Reds Hall of Fame and Museum trivia question of the game. This topic is 1976 Reds-Phillies trivia. Philadelphia played host to the All-Star Game in the bicentennial year of 1976. Both the Reds and the eventual NL East champion Phillies placed multiple players on that year's NL All-Star team. First pitch on the way to Nathaniel Lowe is high and outside for ball one, 1-0. Which of the teams had the most All-Star representatives? Was it A, the Phillies, B, the Reds, or E or C, each team placed the same number of players on the team? Lowe fouls it down the left field line. Well, if they had the same number, then that would have made up almost the entire All-Star team. There weren't a lot of spots left over. I think the Reds had like 8 or 9 on that team that year. One ball, one strike on Nathaniel Lowe. Wheeler back home with a 1-1. Up and in.
0: 1976,
1: correct. Reds had a bunch that year. Low swings and misses, and now the count is even. Two balls and two strikes.
0: So which one is the Reds?
1: The Reds is B.
0: B?
1: Phillies is A. Now the 2-2 to Lowe. Off the inside corner, it's a three-ball, two-strike count on Nathaniel Lowe. Wheeler's back to the plate with a payoff pitch. And it's a slow foul out toward the second baseman. I think he might have double hit that. Fouled it off right there at the plate.
0: Split finger. Hasn't been A in forever.
1: Okay.
0: But I'd feel pretty dumb if I didn't say the rest. That was it.
1: Here's the 3-2. Lowe goes the other way, hits it down the left field line. It's also been forever, it feels like, since Nathaniel Lowe last went deep. He's got to be due.
0: Extra base hit.
1: Also true.
0: You know, and I guess as a hitter, you go through that just like you do as a pitcher, where that plate looks like it's about the size of a postage stamp when you're pitching, and maybe the ball looks like an aspirin sometimes when you're hitting.
1: 3-2. Oh, barely get a piece of that. Fouls it over by Spencer Steer. In fact, it's been 27 games since his last home run. He only has four extra base hits in that span total.
0: Well, let's go. No better time than the present, right?
1: Amen. Here's the payoff. Swung on, fouled back on a fastball.
0: He does have quite some extended at-bats at times.
1: I'm not going to say that he's not going to still give you a tough at-bat. He's about to have a 10-pitch at-bat here. And you'd like to think, just as much as he's gone into a homerless drought, they will come in bunches when he finally breaks the dam. But a backdoor breaking ball locks him up here, and he takes strike three. Wheeler has struck out four for his first four outs of this game.
0: We're kind of used to that when Wheeler faces the Reds.
1: He's tough to solve. Reds have had a tough time against him too, haven't they?
0: Oh. Well, it's not like the rest of the league has been knocking him around either. He's 8-1.
1: Spencer Steer watches a breaking ball off the outside corner. One and zero on Steer. Wheeler's 1-0 pitch, and Steer skies one on the infield. It might be in foul ground. It is behind home plate. Realmuto puts the squeeze on out number two. First time that Wheeler has retired a batter that he hasn't struck out. Two gone, and now Tyler Stevenson comes to plate. Yeah, so we're both saying B the Reds on that.
0: Yes. I'm not deciding for you, but it seemed like that was what you wanted to go with.
1: Where I was leaning. Here's Tyler Stevenson, and he takes a strike on the outside corner, nothing one. Oh and one. Bases empty, two outs. No score. Second inning. Phillies coming off a tough one yesterday. Wrapped up their three-game series in Kansas City, and a unique series in Kansas City. Here's the 0-1, swinging and a miss. There have been a few of those this year. There, the Phillies have had a few where there's an off day in the middle of the series because of the proximity to World Cup stadiums. 0-2 pitch to Tyler Stevenson. Swinging and a miss, struck him out. So Stevenson's down on strikes. Wheeler has punched out 5-2. That is 5 of 6 outs that have been strikeouts so far for Zach Wheeler. No score. Cowboy has it when we come back in the third on the Reds Radio Network.
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0: Andrew Abbott. He has retaken the mound for his third inning of work. We are scoreless. Abbott versus Wheeler. Reds hosting the Phillies here on the first game of this three-game series. The middle of the homestand for the Reds. When the Phillies depart, the Cubs will enter. Reds so far on the homestand, 1-2 in the series against the Orioles. And you would think that would be a series that they would have won. They did not. Strike one here to the left-handed hitting Bryson Stott. Abbott has retired all six batters to begin this ball game, and he's done it quite pitch efficiently. Left-hander back to the dish. Fastball down and away. One ball, one strike count here to the second baseman for the Phillies. Stott has been swinging the bat well, riding an eight-game hitting streak coming into tonight's ball game. And the pitch from Abbott, breaking ball, fouled in and out of the mitt of Tyler Stevenson. And that foul ball caught Stevenson a bit funny. Kind of bent his glove in an awkward direction. 1-2 is the count. Only hit in the ball game. Came off the bat of J.J. Blade, and that was with two outs in the first. Fastball, that's going to miss well low. Two balls and two strikes. Stott, newcomer Derek Hill, who came over from the White Sox, and the youngster Justin Crawford, 7-8-9 here in Don Mattingly's Philly order. And the pitch from Abbott is just a tad low. It definitely crossed the outside corner, but just underneath the strike zone. Three balls and two strikes. That has not been something Abbott has done here early in this game. Here's the pitch. Foul to the left side, out of play. Actually, that's going to stay in. I thought that ball went into the seats. It'll be caught by Blade down the left field line. So there's one down. The ball came off the bat. I thought it was headed into the seats down the third baseline. Maybe I should have held my glove up in front of my face to guard the sun. One down, and that will bring Derek Hill to the plate. Hill has been swinging a pretty good bat for this Philly ball club. He'll take strike one over the outside corner. He's hit at a 297 clip since joining the Phillies. 239 overall, including his White Sox numbers. Breaking ball, foul to the right side, and Abbott quickly ahead of the no-ball two-strike count. Abbott using the sweeper a bit more as he has put together a 12-start run of excellence. He really cuts that ball at the top of the strike zone all the way back into the right-handed hitters. Here's the 0-2. Up and away with a fastball. One ball, two strike count. We're used to seeing the over-the-top curveball from Abbott over the outside corner and sometimes in front of home plate. And he still uses it, but with the effect of the sweeper, he's used it more and more as he misses up and in here. And it's a two-ball, two-strike count here to Derek Hill. Back to the plate. And that's going to miss up and away. And back-to-back hitters here in the third. Abbott has gone 3-2. That was the curveball that I was just mentioning, and that one just hung up and away from the right-handed hitting Hill. 3-2 pitch coming. Line drive, right center field, and that's heading towards the wall. It will get to the wall. Hill's got some speed. He's on to second, and that will be a stand-up double. The first Philly hit here tonight. Abbott had Hill down in the count, 0-2. He let him back into the count, and Derek Hill made him pay for it. So here's Justin Crawford. Crawford, a 254 hitter. He has 12 doubles, but only two home runs on the year. A lot of singles off the bat of Crawford. Swing and a miss, a wild swing on the breaking ball from Abbott. You get a swing that looks like that, you'll probably see that pitch again. De La Cruz playing right behind Hill as he takes his lead at second base. Abbott checks him, turns, and a looping liner over the head of McLean in right field, and they will have to hold Derek Hill at third. Hill had to pause momentarily because it was right at McLean. It was just too high for the Reds second baseman to catch. And that was, again, that breaking ball. It was hit right off the end of the bat. I knew he'd see it again, and this time he does something with it. And the Phillies have runners at first and third. One down, and we go back to the top of the order, and here's Trey Turner. Crawford can run and will run. Swing and a miss. Change up inside, and boy, that had Turner way out in front. Turner seems to always be on the fastball. Not like you're going to sneak one by him. The 0-1 pitch. And there is the fastball. It's down and away, and it is fouled to the right side, out of play. He got to it, but he got to it a bit late. Big out for Andrew Abbott here with Kyle Schwarber waiting on deck. Couple of hits out of the 8 and 9 batters. And you do not want to let this roul into a big inning. Popped up and foul to the right side, out of play. Fastball up and well out of the strike zone. No ball, two strike count. Good time to bounce a curveball right in front of home plate if you can do it. The pitch. And there's the breaking ball, but it's in. And it stayed up just enough for Turner to foul it off. The Reds have had a lot of stolen bases against their pitching staff. Crawford not going. The pitch to the plate. A ground ball up the middle. De La Cruz has it. He only has one play. That's at first. He will make that play, but it will be an RBI ground out for Trey Turner, and it is 1-0 Phillies. Very softly hit. Nothing De La Cruz could do about it other than what he did, and that was make the play at first base. So Hill, after being down in the count 0-2, hits a double, advances to third, and he will score on an infield ground out. Two down, runner at second is Crawford. Schwarber takes a breaking ball inside, and it's a one ball, no strike count. Two down in the inning. You've got back-to-back lefties, but the lefties' names are Schwarber and Harper. No easy task, regardless of how well you're doing. 1-0 pitch. Fastball upstairs just a tad high. Two balls and no strikes here to Kyle Schwarber. And he is definitely not the kind of fella that you just lay one in there and try to get a strike. And that goes for any pitch in your arsenal. 2-0 here to Schwarber. And Abbott turns it loose. It's a breaking ball into the dirt. And it's a three ball, no strike count. Schwarber popped up to the second baseman McLean in his first at bat. And you can rest assured that it doesn't matter if it's 3-0 or 0-0. Schwarber is swinging if it's something he likes. And it is a three ball, no strike count. Pitch from Abbott. Boom. It is 3-0. A home run into the bleachers in right field, and I mean it was a rocket. No sooner did I get that out of my mouth, he was swinging 3-0, and he did. There are certain hitters that 3-0, you just don't give them anything to hit. And that pitch was right at the catcher's mask. It was right in the heart of the plate. And a guy like Kyle Schwarber, So three runs across here in the inning. All three have scored at the two-out mark. Of course, the ground ball by Turner was the second out of the inning, but it scored Derek Hill from third. Two-run home run by Schwarber. And here's Bryce Harper. Breaking ball down and in. One ball, no strike count. Schwarber's just good, folks. Fly ball into center field. Friedel moving back. He will make the catch. And the inning is over, but not before damage is done. An RBI single by Turner, a two-run home run by Kyle Schwarber, and it is 3-0 Phillies. Bottom of three coming up here on the Reds Radio Network.
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0: Zach Wheeler back to the plate. Ball one here to T.J. Friedel. Wheeler has just set the cruise control at 90 miles an hour. It is 3-0 Phillies. And Wheeler delivers a fastball, tapped foul down the first baseline. You have just given Zach Wheeler quite a bit of freedom. A 3-0 pitch to Kyle Schwarber, and he destroyed it on a line into right field. One ball, one strike count. Split finger downstairs. That is the equivalent of the changeup for the right-hander Wheeler. Just his way of taking a little bit off the fastball. Here's the 2-1 pitch and a check swing foul ball, and it's 2-2 now here to T.J. Friedel as he bats against Wheeler for the first time tonight. It is Friedel, McClain, and then back to the top of the order in De La Cruz. Friedel ready, pitch to the plate, back to a breaking ball, check swing, and he went. That's strike three. It has been that kind of start for Zach Wheeler here tonight. Six strikeouts through the first eight batters in the Reds lineup. That's pretty much what we're used to seeing for Wheeler when he faces the Reds. It is just sheer domination. Fastball right down Broadway here to Matt McClain, and it is strike one. 95, center cut, take. No ball, one strike count. Breaking ball off the end of the bat, right to Stott at second. He will throw him out, two down. If you take a first pitch fastball and it's right down the middle and you take it, you can book it. You're going to get a breaking ball on the very next pitch. And when you take that fastball that's right down the middle, the pitcher is saying to himself, thank you very much. I know, I was a pitcher. Breaking ball inside. They're throwing you that first pitch fastball because they don't believe you'll swing. They don't believe you're going to swing at it. They throw you a breaking ball on the first pitch. They're trying to keep you from being aggressive on the first pitch. One ball, one strike count as Wheeler nails the breaking ball over the outside corner. Back-to-back hooks to De La Cruz. And the fastball just off the outside edge. You don't see too many pitchers throw Ellie a first pitch fastball. He gets a changeup or a slider. He gets more changeups than he does anything on the first pitch because pitchers are worried about him hitting the fastball early in the count. There's a fastball late in the count that catches the bottom inside corner to even things at two balls and two strikes.
1: Yeah, to your point, I mean, he's pitching Ellie completely differently than
0: anybody else.
1: Everybody in the lineup.
0: And that's pretty much the case when Ellie's at the plate. Way inside. Brushed him back a bit on the 2-2 pitch. And the count is full here to De La Cruz.
1: Basically like what most teams do, they're going to pick out Ellie as the guy that they're not going to let beat them.
0: You got it. Three ball, two strike count. Wheeler kicks and he'll turn it loose. Fouled straight back. A fastball at the top of the strike zone. Never understood hitters taking that first pitch fastball. I mean, that to me, that's what you're up there to hit. 3-2, breaking ball on the ground, sharply hit right to Harper at first. He'll step on the bag himself, and that is a 3-up, 3-down third. 3-0 Phillies. We head to the fourth. Tommy Thrall's coming back here on the Reds Radio Network.
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21: With this in-game news update, I'm Morgan Pimperton. Mingo County man Timothy Kennedy is going to spend the rest of his life in prison. 32-year-old Kennedy was sentenced earlier today for the June 2023 ambush-style shooting and killing of State Police Sergeant Corey Maynard. His uncle David Maynard says his nephew had a heart of gold.
2: He used to go around town and he would hand out 50-cent pieces to people to brighten up their day. He would go into First National Bank and get a roll of 50-cent pieces, hand them out and say,